0: Bay has more ahead of the meeting.
1: The province continues to sell its vision of Alberta as a future leader for AI data centers. This time, it's meeting Albertans in Sturgeon County, which could be the future home of a massive AI data center project. The province has been pushing its AI data center strategy, headlined by a $13 billion complex from Meta in Sturgeon County's industrial heartland. The government says that project will generate around $250 million a year in royalties, taxes, and fees. That project was the target of a protest earlier this month. Albertans throughout the province have said they're worried about environmental risks, water usage, and energy costs. One political scientist calls data centers very controversial and potentially significant in an election.
2: This could be a real groundswell, but we'll have to see if it's just localized or whether it becomes larger than that. I mean, coal mining was supposed to be localized. It became a larger issue than that.
1: More town halls are scheduled, one more in person in Grand Prairie next month, and a virtual one that will include the premier next week. Eric Bay, Global News.
0: As work continues on replacing the South Bearspaw feeder main, Mayor Jeremy Farkas says temporary water restrictions could be put in place next month.
3: This is planned work. It's not because Calgary is running short of water. We need to temporarily shut down the Bearspaw water treatment plant to complete electrical work for a new pumping station.
0: Farkas says there might be water restrictions in effect for around 1 week in September. He adds that in October, there will be restrictions for around 4 weeks as the final work on the feeder main is completed. The pipe, which carries around 60% of Calgary's water, ruptured in 2024 and 2025, plunging the city into water restrictions. The project to replace 22-kilometer pipe along the feeder main is on track to be completed by the end of the year.
4: Wow.
5: Wow.
4: Yeah. Look at that.
5: Look at that.
4: Yes. There's nothing else to say. I mean, that's beautiful. Beautiful. We did have some of that rain roll through, Jamie, but the sun is clearly shining down on Calgary now. And you can see that the sweeping radar, that rain has moved through. We are starting to see that sunshine beaming down on the city. But we have another severe thunderstorm rolling through Diamond Valley. This is the second one within the past couple of hours, pushing towards the east at about 45 kilometers per hour, quarter-size hail possible within this system. So we continue to watch that very closely. We do not have any severe thunderstorm watches in place, just that one warning in the Diamond Valley area. Temperatures today in Calgary, daytime high 24 degrees. That is a couple of degrees above what's normal for this time of year. And this time last year, our high was 19 degrees. So there is a chance of those isolated thunderstorms popping up throughout this evening. Chances are pretty slim, but they're there. Tomorrow morning, 13, 27 in the afternoon. Tomorrow, we could see a little hazier skies throughout tomorrow afternoon, 28 Saturday, and then 27 on Sunday, Jamie.
0: Excellent. Thanks so much, Tiffany. A new report published by the commercial real estate firm CBRE found that for the third year in a row, Calgary is leading North America in the percentage of job growth in the tech industry. As Drew Stremick tells us, there seems to be no sign of that slowing down.
6: Calgary's tech industry is exploding. Between 2022 and 2025, the sector grew by 56%. That's more than 20 points higher than any other jurisdiction's growth in North America, according to a recent report.
7: In Alberta and in Calgary specifically, there's a lot of tech that's based on kind of the natural resources and our traditional industries that have been the economic drivers of our province.
6: Platform Calgary CEO Jen Lussier says that growth didn't just appear out of thin air. It's a result of intentional policy.
7: We like to say it takes a village to raise a startup. We have subject matter experts that are coming off the sidelines and coming in to support these entrepreneurs with exactly what they need.
6: The 56% growth translates to nearly 29,000 jobs, meaning tech now represents roughly 10% of the city's workforce.
7: So it's kind of a two-pronged approach. There's a lot of stuff that's being built from the ground up here. And then there's also a lot of migration in, which is the perfect combination.
8: And it's not just people with backgrounds in things like programming or coding. Companies like TCG Machines need people with all kinds of skills in order to help them grow.
9: For the past six consecutive years, we have doubled in size. From modest beginnings of just our founder for 5 years while he invented our product, to this year, I believe we began with 15.

0: you draw. The more fun a job is, the harder you have to work at it, because more people are interested in it for its intrinsic worth to them, not necessarily for the financial reward.
1: One example of many in a sector that isn't expected to slow down anytime soon. Drew Stremick, Global News.
2: A quick trip through northeastern BC is proving to be costly for an Alberta woman. A black Chevy Trax was pulled over on Highway 97 south of Fort St. John, going twice the speed limit. The 21-year-old driver had her vehicle impounded for a week at her expense and was given a $483 ticket with 3 years of high-risk driver premiums added in. Her total cost for speeding was more than $2,000. It has been a deadly month in the Edmonton area. Police are investigating the homicides of a 12-year-old and a 16-year-old, and the suspect in one case is a teenager. A deeper look at the rise in violence ahead.
3: West Slope cutthroat trout have experienced pretty severe declines over the last several decades.
2: More than a decade ago, the 2013 floods drastically rearranged precious ecosystems in Banff National Park. But efforts have been made to restore the area and revitalize marine species who call it home.
4: Broadcasting from the BetMGM studio, this is Calgary's home for news, smart conversations, and the stories that matter to Alberta. 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
2: In the span of only 6 days this month, Edmonton has seen a 12-year-old killed, a 16-year-old killed, and a 16-year-old charged with murder. Criminologists say these incidents are part of a broader increase in youth crime. Sarah Ryan has more.
14: Kids being killed and killing, it's something we don't often hear of.
15: It's something that used to seem to happen a lot more. Back in the early, mid-90s, we had a lot of unfortunate murders around with young people.
16: Between 2001 and 2021, the youth crime in Canada declined by about 70%. But from 2022, we have seen a fairly significant uptick. I'm talking 10, 13% or so every year.
14: Downtown at iHuman Youth Society, they've noticed a very recent increase in youth needing support.
17: Our team is seeing upwards of 140 youth a day right now. We arrive in the morning, early in the morning, at 7 in the morning. We have youth sleeping in our parking lot because we have cameras, so they feel safe there.
14: iHuman uses art to heal and help kids, connecting them with counselors, social workers, and a career hub.
17: We're working to bring them that stability and those trusted adults in their world that they don't have, so we can move them into a better part of life.
14: Staff say right now there's more opportunities for predators to lure younger and younger children into trouble.
17: They're in severe family discord. They have no place to go. They're homeless, food insecurity. They're being approached by gang members and, drug traffickers.
14: This criminologist also says our country is seeing a rise in youth who are not going to school, training for employment, or working.
16: An idle hand is the devil's workshop. That saying, old saying, holds true.
14: These experts say while the recent deaths are tragic, parents shouldn't panic.
15: I don't think we're at a state where we're worried about kids walking down the street and getting shot.
14: But they recommend

0: keeping tabs on kids both online and in person to increase their safety.
1: The kind of company your child keeps is absolutely fundamental.
0: Sarah Ryan, Global News.
2: Funeral services will be held this weekend for two corrections officers killed in a fiery crash earlier this month. Nikolai Serban and Ramandeep Korman, along with the inmate they were transporting, died after their minivan collided with a box truck at the intersection of Highways 13 and 41. All three were confirmed dead at the scene, and while the truck driver was taken to hospital with minor injuries, a regimental funeral will be held for each of the federal primary workers on Saturday and Sunday. A threatened trout species native to Alberta is getting a helping hand in Banff National Parks. Parks Canada and Freshwater Conservation Canada are working to reestablish West Slope cutthroat trout in Cascade Creek. Jordan Prentice takes us there to see the latest effort to give the species a better chance at recovery.
3: 13 years ago, floodwaters tore through this pristine creek, sweeping away the woody debris that made up the fragile ecosystem of an already struggling Alberta species at risk.
4: West Slope cutthroat trout have experienced pretty severe declines over the last several decades.
3: Since then, experts have worked to restore what was lost here at Cascade Creek.
5: You know, we've reconfigured the stream channel specifically for cutthroat trout. We've boosted the flows. We've restored riparian habitat, and I would say, yeah, this is like the cherry on top for just boosting the available habitat for these fish.
3: This last tool conservationists are using to bring cutthroat trout home is remarkably simple.
4: Today we're building PALs, which is post-assisted log structures.
5: Wood is like an essential component of trout habitat. The fish use it for cover. They need adjacent cover to spawn. If it's not there, they just simply won't use that habitat, even though it looks beautiful.
3: What may look like debris to the untrained eye is exactly what these two organizations want you to see. They say a healthy creek isn't necessarily a tidy one.
4: It's using just woody debris with super low-tech technology stuff, just posts and scrap wood, basically, that's pinned in place in the stream. There's no cables, there's no metal. There's no real serious engineering, no excavators required, so it's truly low tech.
3: In the meantime, people are asked not to interfere with the fish or their new homes. The creek is also currently closed to fishing and angling. Parks Canada plans to install 25 of these post-assisted log structures over the course of 3 years.
5: It's a special feeling knowing that there's a native trout in this stream once again after so many decades without any fish.
3: Providing a safe space for the species at risk to hide from prey, repopulate, and ultimately flourish. Jordan Prentice, Global News.
2: Former Okotoks dog made his MLB debut with the San Francisco Giants. More on the Canadian players rise up in the ranks when we come back.
6: We have over 60 different vendors from around the city, local businesses.
2: It's one of the city's biggest food festivals, what you can expect at A Taste of Asia.
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14: They say Newfoundland weather is harsh. Looks like snow.
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2: Big night for a former Okotoks Dogs pitcher, Southpaw Matt Tugboat Wilkinson, making his major league debut with the San Francisco Giants last night. And as Craig Mommy reports, it's a feat that only a handful of dogs have achieved in the team's history.
20: It wasn't long ago that a former Okotoks Dogs pitcher, better known as Tugboat, was striking out opposing batters at Siemens Stadium.
21: He's just a guy that can do it all. He can strike a lot of guys out if you want. He can just get outs, man.
20: Matt Wilkinson spent 4 years with the Dogs. They watched him get drafted, and now his former team is cheering along as he takes the biggest step of his career.
22: I'd like to say that we knew this was going to happen.
20: The San Francisco Giants called Matt up to the big leagues on Wednesday. In his major league debut, he was given the start against the Cleveland Guardians, the team who drafted him in 2023.
21: We had quite a few of the guys over to watch him. It's crazy. I can't even imagine the nerves that he had and his family had.
20: For Matt's family, it's still sinking in that their son is a major league pitcher.
23: It turned out to be everything we hoped for, that's for sure.
20: They were in the stands as he pitched two scoreless innings, giving up just one hit.
23: They didn't hit the ball hard off at all yesterday whatsoever, so I think he's more than capable to hang with the big boys for sure.
22: To see him do it on the biggest stage is, you know, kind of what we expect, but it's just, you know, it's nice to get that first outing under his belt. Now he can run with it.
20: In its 31-year history, the Dogs have seen nearly 80 of its players drafted by MLB clubs, but only 7 can say they've played a game in the majors.
22: Anytime you make it to the big leagues, like, it's the 1% of the 1%.
21: Every other professional league is extremely difficult, but there's just something different about making it to the MLB, and it's really awesome to see all the hard work that he put into it, and yeah, we're all just in his corner and supporting him all the time.
20: The Giants are in Boston this weekend, then it's back home to the Bay, meaning the next time Matt takes the mound could be at Fenway or in front of the hometown crowd next week. Craig Malmy, Global News.
2: Well, we had a bit of action here right before the news hour, but another system coming to town.
24: There was a severe thunderstorm about 5 o'clock south of the city. It was quick and it weakened pretty quick as well. Now we have a second one rolling through the Diamond Valley area. Quarter size hail possible with this storm, as well as strong winds and heavy bouts of rain. So we continue to watch that. And then we do have some weaker thunderstorms south of the city in the Okotoks area. Again, this is all pushing towards the east. We'll take a wider look at the satellite and radar in just a moment. 20 degrees right now. So when that rain rolled through Calgary, it did cool temperatures off. So here's a look at current temperatures. 19 out in Bray Creek and over in Cochrane, 18 at our Grey Eagle Station, 21 downtown, 22 at Varsity, Livingston up north, and then 23 in the south at Cranston Station and in Seton, 19 down in Okotoks. Taking a look at daytime highs across the province today, between 23 and 24 degrees up north, central Alberta, nice and hot over in Jasper at 28. In the south, 29 in Lethbridge, 30 in Medicine Hat. We're looking at 31 in the Hat tomorrow and 30 in Lethbridge, Drumheller, and Jasper tomorrow afternoon. Banff not far behind with that high of 20. Okay, so we've got a second severe thunderstorm now in west central Alberta. This one is pushing more towards the south-southeast, so of course we'll watch that very closely as well. And then here is that severe thunderstorm warning currently in place in the Diamond Valley area as that system is pushing towards the east as well at about 45 kilometers per hour. So watching both of these systems, could be seeing some larger hail with these storm cells, heavy rain, and strong winds. So monitoring that. Conditions are favorable for thunderstorms to become severe. So we'll watch that throughout this evening. And then tomorrow, conditions start to settle. But then we could see a little bit more wildfire smoke moving in. Temperatures over the next few days. Check out Medicine Hat in the low 30s over the next few days. Lethbridge into the 30s Friday, Saturday, and then 29 on Sunday. Red Deer's looking at that high of 20. 29 on Saturday and 27 in Banff on Saturday here in Calgary. 28 for us Saturday, 27 on Sunday. Next week, not looking too bad, Jamie.
7: Thanks so much.
2: Well, you'll be able to smell it from blocks away. The second annual Taste of Asia kicking off today in downtown Calgary, bringing together dozens of food vendors, entertainers, and more. Skylar Peters has more on the vibrant celebration of Asian culture.
0: The gates are open, sun is shining. It is a beautiful first day down at the Taste of Asia here in downtown Calgary. Joined now by Calvin Tam with Taste of Asia. Calvin, you've been working on this for about a month to see the gates finally open, and already getting quite busy has got to be pretty exciting for you.
1: It's been really exciting. Over the past few months, we've been working very hard. We have many volunteers from U Central. We have volunteers from around the city here who have been, for the past few days, working around the clock to set up tents, to bring the tables and chairs into the lot, and to bring the food and action into the event. So it's been very exciting, very rewarding to see all this hard work to pay off. And we're super grateful to everyone who put in the time to be here today.
0: I think a lot of people might already know about Taste of Asia, but if there are first timers or maybe people considering coming down, I mean, what could they expect here over the weekend?
1: Yeah, so Taste of Asia is one of Calgary's largest Asian food festivals. We have over 60 different vendors from around the city, local businesses, youth who are here to fundraise for different causes around the city. We have many family-friendly activities, bouncy castles over there in the kids' zone. We also have live entertainment, which will be starting up very shortly up in the evening. We have many different performers from different countries around Asia. We have singers, dancers, youth, everyone you can think of who will be here showing off their culture and getting involved.
0: We're definitely stopping for a bite before we wrap up our piece here. But Calvin, I mean, just you have Chinese heritage. What is it about celebrating the Asian culture that brings you and a lot of people here some joy over the next 4 days?
1: Yeah, well, I think it's really amazing to see how Calgary is a very multicultural and diverse community where it doesn't matter where you come from, it matters where you're going, and that there's a place for everyone here in Calgary, right? We're just a couple blocks down from Chinatown, where there's many local businesses who are also here at Taste of Asia today, so it's amazing to see everyone coming together. You don't have to be Asian to be here at Taste of Asia. You don't have to be Asian to be a vendor here. Everyone's welcome, and that's amazing for you to come out, learn about the different cultures that we have here, and to just try out something new that you may never have tried before.
0: So, Calvin, lastly, before we go, just tell us how people can come down, where they can go, and what times they can experience this great event.
1: Yeah, you can experience Taste of Asia Thursday through Sunday. That's August 20th to August 23rd. We'll be here 11 a.m. daily in the mornings up until 11 p.m. at midnight, except for Sundays. We'll be here until 9 p.m. on Sundays. We'll be here at 311 8th Street Southwest. That's Lot 6 here in downtown Calgary, just a couple blocks down from 7th Street Station, the C-Train station. So we hope to see you there. Come down to Taste of Asia.
0: Absolutely. Yeah, smelled it from the C-Train station. Taste of Asia going on through Sunday. Back to you guys.
2: Canada's trade minister is back in Washington, D.C. for trade talks. And the clock is ticking. Some are worried about the implications a new deal could have on Canadians. And there's a new proposal to significantly increase the number of people in the Canadian Armed Forces, including reservists. But some are concerned about how that's going to be accomplished.
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2: To Washington today to meet with his American counterpart in a bid to finalize a deal and avoid 50% tariffs on many Canadian goods. The meeting comes after the Prime Minister asked premiers to put American booze back on provincial liquor store shelves to help seal the deal. Mackenzie Gray has an update on the negotiations.
26: It was a three-hour meeting, the longest of the talks so far.
27: We're very close. We continue to make progress. And we're going to stay here and do the work that's necessary until we get to that point.
26: Close, but not there yet. Two sources telling Global News relief on some softwood lumber tariffs are being discussed, despite the Americans having previously signaled they weren't open to moving on that sector. A source with direct knowledge of negotiations says steel and aluminum tariffs are expected to be cut from 50 to 25%, and auto tariffs will drop to 15% on Canadian CUSMA-compliant cars and parts, a level that auto industry insiders have warned the Carney government will lead to plant closures. While Canada and U.S. talks continue, the harder bargaining for the Carney government is likely with the provinces.
28: I had many questions for Prime Minister Carney last night during our meeting with other premiers. And this morning he called me and we had a long conversation and we will decide afterwards what's our position.
26: If all the premiers don't agree to let U.S. companies bid on provincial contracts and put U.S. booze back on the shelves, there's no deal.
29: He asked all of the provinces as a sign of good faith, would we put U.S. liquor back on our shelves, and we all agreed.
26: But that assessment seems out of line with multiple premiers, some saying they won't commit to those concessions until they see the full details. Others, like Ontario's Doug Ford, haven't commented at all.
30: Some people are calling it a doctrine.
26: Manitoba's premier reluctantly saying he'd follow through on Carney's request, saying the prime minister nearly begged the premiers to do this. But his preference is to fight Trump.
31: I just wonder if accepting the idea that Trump tariffs are here forever is the move where we wanted to give up some of that leverage that we've had up to now.
26: Leverage also including concessions on dairy and retaliatory auto tariffs, which will only get steel and aluminum tariffs back to March 2025 levels, the start of the trade war. 25% not low enough to help steel towns like Sault Ste. Marie.
32: Steel tariffs at 25% were costing them $1 million a day. And so there is no relief if you are losing $1 million a day.
26: If a deal is reached, the line you'll hear from Mark Carney, the Liberals have been pragmatic, persistent, and patient.
6: patience that is again bringing Canada down to the wire to avoid new 50% tariffs that would come into place Saturday at 12:01 a.m. if a deal can't be found. Mackenzie Gray, Global News, Ottawa.
2: A new study by ResourceWorks shows the oil and gas industry may be helping to absorb the impact from the U.S. trade war. The results provided exclusively to Global News found Canada's mining and oil and gas industries continue to grow, providing a boost to the economy. Data shows oil and gas engineering construction in BC rose from less than $5 billion in 2016 to $21.1 billion in 2023. It also found energy exports to China more than tripled from $3.2 billion in 2023 to $9.7 billion in 2025.
8: Resources alone didn't make the tariff shock disappear. They made Canada as a whole materially more resilient. British Columbia was the first to enjoy it and see it with those ships sailing away. But because we had more trade and a bigger trade platform, we invested in ports and pipelines and all of the other equipment and things needed. It gave us that resiliency just when we needed it.
9: The LNG sector has certainly been expanding, but how much more growth it can be is determined by the market and not by governments.
2: A number of projects are helping contribute to the oil and gas industry's success, including the Trans Mountain Pipeline expansion and LNG Canada. There's a new proposal to significantly increase the number of people in the Canadian Armed Forces, including reservists. It's part of a broader initiative to respond to the evolving global and domestic threats, according to military brass. But experts warn that realizing those plans may mean tapping into civilian expertise short of conscription. Here's Phil Carpenter.
10: These Army recruits, reservists from Montreal, are learning how hard it is to be an infantry soldier. They are among the first of what could be the biggest increase of Canadian troop numbers since the Korean War.
11: Yes, we do. We need to grow, definitely.
10: As part of the military's modernization plan, the Department of National Defense is proposing to dramatically increase the size of its military. The regular force would increase from 71,000 to more than 85,000. But the reserve force would see the biggest surge.
11: There are citizen soldiers who serve part-time while maintaining a civilian job or pursuing studies.
10: Primary reservists would jump from 28,000 to 100,000. And a semi-military supplementary reserve force of 300,000 would also be created. Under the revamp, reservists would be responsible for responding to domestic emergencies.
11: Anything that has to do with crisis inside Canada, whether it be floods, earthquakes, pandemic.
10: That task, which was previously left to the regular force, becomes the reservists in September. The reason this is happening now, changing global security and political circumstances, say military observers.
12: It's caused the Canadian decision makers to think about scenarios in which we can't always rely on allies for perhaps changes in the political disposition of our allies.
10: Experts who say the plan is ambitious wonder how the Defense Department plans to meet these targets.
12: You'd need to make sure that increase of numbers don't exceed leadership capacity.
10: A challenge some units are facing already with a number of reservists deployed overseas.
13: The challenge is we recruit, but we don't have enough people available to instruct our new recruits.
10: Some argue that leaning on civilian expertise might help ease some of those challenges. For example, using universities where staff and infrastructure already exist.
12: The idea is that all facets of Canadian life, civil servants, education, the armed forces, in some way devote some of their thought, attention, and energy towards Canadian sovereignty.
10: The Defense Department says it's still assessing how best to expand and to integrate the plan into a broader whole-of-society effort for national resilience. Meanwhile, these new troops are doing their best to stand guard. Phil Carpenter, Global News, Montreal.
2: Brooks RCMP are continuing to investigate an arson incident involving incendiary devices that happened earlier this month. Police say they responded to a report of arson on August 2nd at around 1:30 in the morning. They're now releasing new photos of the vehicle suspected to be involved in the incident. It is described as a white Chevrolet or GMC truck with a crew cab, tonneau cover, and a chrome accent along the bottom side of the door. Anyone who recognizes the vehicle is asked to call Brooks RCMP or Crime Stoppers.
0: We want to make sure that our students are able to come to school not worried about what they do or do not have.
2: Giving students a helping hand, how a simple act can change a child's first day at school.
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2: I can't believe school is just around the corner.
19: Already, crazy.
2: A week and a half for many kids to head back. 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And the goal here is to really help students feel confident, included, and prepared for success day one of school.
0: We want to make sure that our students are able to come to school not worried about what they do or do not have and how they compare to others. This type of work changes that and lets them walk in with confidence.
20: The community is so supportive of Education Matters and CBE students, so we were so excited to reach our $100,000 goal this morning.
2: Organizers say it's a simple gesture that proves a community can change a child's first day of school one backpack at a time.
19: Wow, what a great initiative. And hitting that big goal must have felt so good. So congratulations.
2: 2,000 backpacks. Well done.
19: That's amazing. Hey, if you bought a ticket to Tuesday's Max Millions draw, you might want to check that ticket, because a ticket purchased in the province outside of Calgary and Edmonton, but in Alberta, has won $1 million. So if your ticket had the numbers 6, 8, 15, 22, 29, 30, and 35. The Western Canada Lottery Corporation wants to hear from you. The winner has 1 year to claim their prize, and the jackpot for Friday's Lotto Max draw is getting close to record levels with 55 million up for grabs. Whoa. Now, I know I said those numbers, and you're probably like, what? You can probably go on your website and check those numbers, but that's so exciting. Check your tickets if you didn't buy them in Calgary or in Edmonton, maybe in Canmore, Banff, somewhere along the QE2. Did you grab it in Red Deer?
4: $55 million, though, coming up.
19: What would you do?
4: I don't know.
19: There would be signs. You would know.
4: Yes. It's nice to dream about. Yeah. Well, it's not just kids that love to play with boxes.
19: Oh, no way.
4: Why spend money on toys, right? The muskox of the Calgary Zoo having some fun with a cardboard box, and the zoo says they give Tilly and Diesel giant boxes to encourage their natural behaviors and provide some enrichment. Muskox have reinforced skulls and sharp horns, meaning the box didn't stand a chance.
19: No, no. They don't stand a chance against those kiddos either, if we're honest. Oh, that is super cool. I love when they share videos like that. It's nice to get kind of that sneak peek look if you weren't at the zoo. Hey, if you have a good news story you'd like to share with us, send it our way to calgaryviewers@globalnews.ca.
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19: How about this beautiful weather window photo? I feel like I say that every night, but we get such fantastic viewer photos into our inbox, and we thank everybody for sending those in. CalgaryWeather@globalnews.ca is where you can send them. This picture taken by Randy Frey near Millerville. You've got that fog, that low-lying fog, and then that sunrise, bit of smoke potentially in the air there as well. Just beautiful. Look across the province, 29 in Lethbridge, 20 in Calgary, cooled off because of that rain that rolled through, 25 in Red Deer. Banff is still dealing with smokier conditions. We did have air quality warnings in place last night for Banff, but they have ended, still dealing with that smoke because of BC wildfire smoke. Check out these temperatures. They're going to peak in BC throughout tomorrow, and this is because of a high pressure system south of the border in the States. It's a heat dome. It's trapped that heat, and it's starting to push some of it up still into Western Canada. We've been seeing 30 degree temperatures in parts of BC, but it's going to peak tomorrow, 38 in Lillooet, 37 in Kelowna, as well as Esuyus. Then we start to cool down a little bit into the low 30s on Saturday, and we'll also see some of that moisture pushing in, which is excellent news. We don't want to see any lightning associated with this or wind, but we definitely want to see this moisture. So these red dots are showing you where some of those hot spots are, some of those wildfires. So this is definitely where we want to see that moisture. We don't want to see lightning because that could spark more wildfires, and we don't want any wind because that could fan the flames. Rain, though, certainly what we'd like to see, not only for those wildfires, but especially for those dry conditions, Jamie, that we expect that comes along with this 30-degree heat that we've been seeing all week long in BC.
4: Okay, thank you so much, Tiffany.
16: If the results are as promising as the early phase two results, then this will really be a game changer for patients.
4: A glimmer of hope in the fight against skin cancer. An innovative treatment has delivered promising results in a late-stage trial. More ahead.
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8: Welcome back to our Goal Line segment, where we talk all things Flames and the rest of the NHL with hockey analyst John Shannon. John, welcome back. As the Flames prepare for training camp, Jonathan Huberdeau is expected to be ready for the start of the season. What should Flames fans expect from the former 100-point player?
9: Well, you beat me to it. I'm not sure we're ever going to get 100 points out of Huberdeau again. That would be a bonus in my mind. But the one thing that Huberdeau has really done, Slav, for this hockey club is provided a great deal of leadership. And that's the one thing in and around the team. If you talk to people with the team, they talk about what Huberdeau does as a leader. And now let's remember how young the Calgary Flames are going to be. And, you know, they're going to need that leadership. Remember, no Kadri, no Uyghur, no Blake Coleman. And so that means that a guy like Jonathan Huberdeau is going to have to be as much a leader as he is a point producer.
8: So Huberdeau, one of the last remaining veteran players on the roster right now for the Flames. Do you expect him to finish the season in Calgary?
9: That's a great question. And it's one that I think a lot of people will be asking. It might be one that he and his agent are asking. But at the same time, every team that is going through a rebuilding, every team that looks to youth, they still need veteran players to contribute. And they need players to help drag the young guys through the mud of an NHL regular season. So in my mind, it's one of those decisions that Ryan Huska, Craig Conroy, and the staff will have to look at and say, is he still contributing in so many ways in the room, away from the ice? And if he is, then there's very good reason to think that he could continue to be a Flame after the trade deadline. By the way, I can't believe we're talking about trade deadline in August. But at the same time, you know, Huberdeau has a lot of value. And, you know, come the time of March, when teams are looking to have a bolstered offensive lineup, perhaps a guy like Jonathan Huberdeau would help. The one thing that keeps Huberdeau in Calgary more than anything else, Slav, and you know this, is his price tag. He makes a lot of money, and a lot of teams aren't prepared to pay that kind of ticket.
8: All right. Thanks a lot, John.
9: Cheers.
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11: A new cancer vaccine for melanoma is showing promising results in a late-stage trial. Health reporter Catherine Ward explains how the technology works and when Canadians might be able to access the treatment.
12: The stock price has soared and the buzz is palpable.
13: So that's a big deal. This is a randomized phase 3 trial of a novel agent, and it seems to be a positive trial.
14: If the results are as promising as the early phase 2 results, then this will really be a game changer for patients.
12: Immunotherapy is part of the current standard of care for certain melanoma patients. This trial looked at using immunotherapy in combination with a tailored cancer mRNA vaccine for patients who had already had surgery.
14: What this particular vaccine does that the drug company Moderna has developed is a way to look at the patient's tumor cells that are removed at the time of surgery, look at all the mutations that are present, and then generate a vaccine that's tailored to those mutations so that the vaccine can make more cancer-fighting immune cells. The vaccine is really being used to just mop up the few remaining stray cells that have been left behind.
12: But just how effective the clinical trial has been is still an outstanding question.
14: The problem is we don't know anything about the results of the study. All we know is that the results are positive. We just don't know how positive the results are, and we're waiting on meetings that will occur in the fall where the data will be released.
12: Melanoma is one of the most serious types of skin cancer. Studies show rates have been rising around the world, with more than 330,000 new cases diagnosed in 2022.
15: The Canadian Cancer Society estimates in 2026, roughly 11,300 people will be diagnosed with melanoma, and 1,250 people will die from the disease.
12: While this cutting-edge treatment shows promise, it might not reach Canadians as soon as advocates would like.
16: It's not FDA approved yet. Obviously, that's a first step. But following that, I mean, it could still be years. And so we really hope that that's not the case.
12: Catherine Ward, Global News.
17: Getting pampered at a Kelowna winery ahead the mission to return this stuffed bunny to its rightful owner.
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15: Every parent has dealt with the devastation of a child losing their stuffy. Now an Okanagan winery is hoping to reunite a family with their lost loved one. Travis Lowe has more on the case of the missing rabbit.
0: This is the tale of a rabbit on a scale of 1 to 10. Without a doubt, it's a tall one.
1: She does not appear to have a tail.
0: The rabbit of the stuffed variety, a toy presumably once a child's
1: treasured possession.
0: Pooh Bear with me here, as this is where the yarn goes down a bit of a rabbit hole. The rabbit, found not in the briar patch by Farmer John, but by Farmer Leo, the vineyard owner, who has meticulously recreated the moment for us.
2: We're driving up the row here, and I saw something in the middle of the row, and here's a rabbit.
0: The Gay Babbitt family, temporarily nicknaming the rabbit
1: Bunny with a capital B.
0: A moniker that's subtle, not Jane ostentatious, more Beatrice Potter. Bunny's color?
1: Pink-ish.
0: Champagne, I would say, or maybe rosé, even though she was found in a block of
1: Riesling.
0: The stuffed toy has been around a block or two. Of grapes, I mean.
1: Bunny has seen some things.
0: Better days, probably. With two arms, one eye, and a white bow tie, Bunny hasn't been saying much about her past travels. Probably because she doesn't have a mouth. But maybe that's where social media can help fill in the blanks.
1: I'd like to see her reunited with her family.
0: Michelle Gebert posting Bunny's adventures on Facebook and Instagram.
1: She's had a bubble bath, a blowout, dinner, cup of tea.
0: In case anyone recognizes this wascally wabbit, who's now being wined and dined after perhaps almost being dined upon.
1: I think she was bunny napped by coyotes from a backyard.
0: And sure enough, nearby, possible evidence. Yep. That's coyote scat.
1: Came with bunny, left with grapes.
0: Definitely. One wild e coyote. The moral of this tale, of course, if your child latches on to a stuffed bunny,
1: get a bunny double.
0: Never be without two of them. The Gebert's looking to return the Riesling rabbit to its rightful owner for a fairy tale ending. In the meantime, though, Bunny is being lovingly fostered by little Celine Gebert. Travis Lowe, Global News, Kelowna.
17: So possibly more tea storms on the way
15: for
17: another warm weekend.
15: Watching that closely, watching the situation in BC closely with that possible moisture through the weekend. Here's a look at the next 10 days for us here in Calgary. So a nice blast of summer heat throughout this weekend. Looking at next week, not too bad. Temperatures around or above what's seasonal for this time of year as we get towards August 30th. We were talking about that earlier in the show. September, the start of school, it's right around the corner.
17: Can't believe it, but at least we still have some summer.
15: Yes, yes, I like that.
17: We'll hold on to that as long as we can. Thanks, Tiffany. Thank you for watching. Have a good night.
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5: This is Global News. I'm Russell Skeet. It's mainly cloudy and 22 degrees at 7 o'clock. As work continues on replacing the South Bears Paw feeder main, Mayor Jeremy Farkas says temporary water restrictions could be put in place next month.
6: Our water supply is strong, but I want to give you an early heads up that we might need temporary outdoor water restrictions for less than a week in September. This is planned work. It's not because Calgary is running short of water. We need to temporarily shut down the Bearspaw Water Treatment Plant to complete electrical work for a new pumping station.
5: Farkas says there might be water restrictions in effect for about a week in September. He adds in October there will be restrictions for 4 weeks as the final work on the feeder main is done. A new report from the CBRE group shows more than for the third year in a row, Calgary leads North America in job growth in the tech sector. Based on percentage growth between 2022 and 25, tech employment has jumped 56%, well ahead of second and third place, which saw growth of around 37%. According to the report, there are now over 80,000 people working in tech in our city, which equates to nearly 10% of jobs. Jen Lussier with Platform Calgary says for companies experiencing that growth, it's becoming easier to attract new talent.
8: With the critical mass of the number of companies, the number of tech workers that are here in Calgary now, we can attract not just that mid to senior talent, but also the tech companies that are also coming into Calgary.
5: Where Calgary struggles is in training new talent. The report shows nearly 29,000 tech jobs were added between 2023 and 25. Only about 3,600 tech-related graduates were produced in the city. Freshwater Conservation of Canada are doing their part to help a native trout species in Alberta make a recovery in a Banff Creek. The 2013 flood scrubbed Cascade Creek clean. What it did was take away precious habitat for native cutthroat trout. So the group is spending the next few days placing post-assisted log structures along the creek. Director of Conservation Leslie Peterson says they're pretty simple.
9: Really, it's using just woody debris with super low-tech technology stuff, just posts and scrap wood, basically, that's pinned in place in the stream. There's no cables, there's no metal, there's no real serious engineering, no excavators required, so it's truly low tech.
5: The idea is to give the smaller fish a place to hide and create currents in the stream where fish can find food and breed. The program will see 25 of the structures installed over 3 years. Harpreet Sidhu is among thousands of Summerland, BC residents returning home this week after the Bald Range wildfire forced the evacuation of the South Okanagan community. Sidhu says going home felt surreal as she and her husband were met with quiet streets and green lawns in addition to smoke and ash. She says there was no rhyme or reason to the fire's destruction.
10: We made the final turn before our place and the little house on the corner was there, but the small little one that was right next to it was completely gone. And then we drove a little bit further up the road and there was another house that had this beautiful gated fence and can really see the house because it was down below lots of trees and stuff. The trees all looked green, but the house is gone.
5: Sidhu says she and her husband arrived home to find the blaze had come within about 6 meters of their backyard with signs of structure protection crews at work to save the neighborhood. Well, the former Crown Prince of Iran has accepted an invite from Conservative leader Pierre Polyev to visit Canada.
11: Reza Pahlavi lives in the Washington area after the 1979 Islamic Revolution pushed his family into exile. The 65-year-old has argued he's the best figure to replace the Ayatollah and oversee an Iranian transition to democratic elections. But Pahlavi's critics say his father ran a Western-backed dictatorship, and they argue Pahlavi has not managed to build a viable governance platform during his years in exile. Conservative leader Pierre Polyev has not said he's endorsing Pahlavi, but instead calls it a chance to discuss democracy and safety for the Iranian diaspora. Jason White, The Canadian Press.
5: Well, Taste of Asia is back for another year in downtown Calgary. Calvin Tan, the marketing coordinator for the event, says it's one of Calgary's largest Asian food festivals, but he says it's more than just food.
12: We have over 60 different vendors from around the city. We have many family-friendly activities. We also have live entertainment, which everyone you can think of will be here showing off their culture and getting involved.
5: Taste of Asia runs today through Sunday in Lot 6 at 311 8th Street Southwest. In sports, week 12 of the CFL season is underway with the Montreal Alouettes leading the Ottawa Redblacks 25-10 at the half. Environment Canada Calgary weather, mainly cloudy tonight with a good chance of showers or thundershowers down to 11. Sunny and 27 tomorrow, sunny and 30 on Saturday. It's 22 degrees, breaking news when it happens. Our next scheduled update at 7:30. I'm Russell Skeet.
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14: Sports Talk here on QR Calgary. I'm Dave McIver filling in for Jock Wilson. Got a very busy show for you tonight. A couple of guests, Derek Taylor from 680 CJOB in Winnipeg will join us, as will Morley Scott from 880 Ched up in Edmonton. The Bombers, the Elks going head-to-head tomorrow night in the CFL. An important game for the Calgary Stampeders to be watching with, let's just say the standings are a little tight in the West Division right now. So we'll have that for you in about 8 minutes' time. We'll get Derek on and talk a little bit about the Bombers and what's going on there. We do have a game going on in the CFL tonight, and the Ottawa Redblacks are... Well, they're being the Ottawa Redblacks and the Montreal Alouettes. Well, they're being the Montreal Alouettes because it's 25-10 right now for the Alouettes. Big opening drive touchdown for the Ottawa Red Blacks, and it has been all downhill from there. Jake Maier has thrown two interceptions for the Red Blacks, and they fumbled a field goal, or the holder fumbled the field goal. The Alouettes took that back basically all the way down. They would score off that. They have an interception return for a touchdown. And Davis Alexander, who is 10 for 12 for 140 yards, hit Tyson Philpott in the end zone for a touchdown as well. So it's a beatdown in Montreal for the Alouettes over the Red Blacks. The Red Blacks are probably going to move to... Another loss on the season for the Ottawa Red Blacks. It has not been good over there in Ottawa. It has been loss after loss after loss. They are looking at moving to 0-10, and the Montreal Alouettes will probably move to a tidy 9-1. Keep an eye on that for you tonight, because it's a football Friday, but it's Thursday. It's like back-to-back football nights here on QR Calgary, because usually we would have Glenn Suter tonight, but Glenn is doing the game in Montreal. So Glenn and I will chat tomorrow night, break down obviously what's happened tonight and the rest of the games this weekend. Toronto Blue Jays got another victory today. They win another series in Tampa Bay. Well, they don't win a lot of series in Tampa Bay, but they won another series. They haven't lost a series since July 27th. Kazuma Okamoto, Nathan Lucas, Daz Cameron homered, and George Springer drove in two as the Jays beat the Rays 5-1. Shane Bieber was quite good today, struck out seven batters in seven innings. And the Blue Jays just continue to motor along here. It's going to be interesting to see what happens. Now, if we take a look at the standings, the Blue Jays moving within a half game of the Minnesota Twins in with their win today in the wild card race. The Twins are idle today. They will start a series tomorrow in

0: a couple of times, and they get some other teams who are below 500, as are the Blue Jays, as we move forward in this season and really into the home stretch for the Toronto Blue Jays. Speaking of the Blue Jays, Rogers Charity Classic, it's been going on all week. Something really cool going on down tomorrow. Obviously, the Champions Tour, the Champions players, the golfers will actually start playing tomorrow. The tournament gets going, but the 16th hole of Canyon Meadows is basically a ballpark. It's basically the Toronto Blue Jays ballpark. There's bases. We got volunteers in umpire uniforms. We got dugouts. We got stands. Super cool little walk-up song. We got hot dogs, beverages. Key piece here, though, folks. The key piece is every birdie that will be made on the hole, $1,000 donated to the Jays Care Foundation. Like, just an awesome idea, right? We see the hockey hole at all these different Canadian golf tournaments. Well, this is a big one on the Canadian schedule, so might as jump on the success of the Blue Jays last year and starting to look like this year if they can continue to get on a run and help out. The nice thing is Jays Care Foundation, they're going to reinvest that money back into restoring Calgary ballparks. So cool stuff there. Looking forward to the Rogers Charity Classic getting going tomorrow. Let's take our first time out here on Sports Talk. When we get back, Derek Taylor from 680 CJOB in Winnipeg joins us. I'm Dave McIver in for Jock Wilson. 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
1: 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But QR Calgary is here to help. 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
6: Welcome back to Sports Talk. Dave McIver filling in for Jock Wilson tonight. I'm here tonight, I'm here tomorrow night, and then Jock's back on Monday. But we got a big game in the CFL tomorrow night. It is the Winnipeg Blue Bombers. They are in Edmonton. This one big for Winnipeg, this one big for Edmonton. And let's be honest, this one's big for the idle Calgary Stampeders as they watch the scoreboard this weekend. A big Week 12 matchup at Commonwealth between the Bombers and the Elks. We go to Winnipeg. We bring on my old buddy, Derek Taylor. He is the voice of the Winnipeg Blue Bombers on 680 CJOB. DT, how are things, my friend? It feels like it's been forever.
7: It's been forever. It's been since the Calgary Stampeders were repeatedly mashing the Winnipeg Blue Bombers last year when we last talked. This year has been a little, it's been, weird for both teams, actually. It's been weird for Winnipeg at 5-4 and facing a brutal schedule, and weird for Calgary, at least for me. I thought Calgary would be, you know, up with the Saskatchewans and Edmonton. Well, I didn't think Edmonton would be first place. Who is?
6: Nobody.
7: Yeah, exactly.
6: Yeah, so I think we all know the story here in Calgary. It's basically been gut punch after gut punch in every loss they've had this year. They can't seem to win any one-score games. They have, in fact, lost essentially all their one-score games. There's been a couple close games that they've won, but let's be honest, this is not a team that's been able to win close games. The Calgary Stampeders are who they are at 4-6. You can't say it any other way because every time they get into a one-score game, they find a way to lose. What's the story in Winnipeg, Derek? Because this is a 5-4 team. The Stamps handled them earlier this year, the Bombers handled the Stamps earlier this year. Another one of those games where it was a one-score game, if I do remember correctly. It's a battle right now for third place. Let's be honest, I think it's a battle for fourth place as well between three teams in Winnipeg and BC and Calgary. What's been going on in Winnipeg?
7: Yeah, so Winnipeg's been super confusing this season, right? They bring in Tommy Condell as the offensive coordinator, a guy with a ton of experience in the CFL and experience working with Zach Kolaris at quarterback, and they were basically looking for the guy who could fix what's been wrong with the offense the last two seasons. It has not gone that way at all. They were seventh in points scored 2 years ago under Buck Pierce. They were seventh in points scored last year under Jason Hogan, and they're seventh in points scored under Tommy Condell this season. So the offense hasn't been fixed. And then the big difference over, you know, they were a 10-win team last season, the Bombers. The defense now can't kind of keep up with these offenses so far. This is a defense we were used to being number one in points allowed for a five-year period. They're now in sixth, and teams are just clocking them with big plays, be they 10-yard runs or 20-yard passes. So the offense looks a lot like seasons past, but yeah, the drop-off of the defense is what has them in such a they're negative in point difference despite the above 500 record, and it's the part that's going to need to help lift them up as they enter this absolutely brutal part of their schedule.
6: What are the vibes of the fan base? Are they feeling like the team is getting old? Look, it's been an unbelievable run over the past 6-7 years for the Winnipeg Blue Bombers. Let's be fair. Let's call a spade a spade. Mm. They've been the model franchise in the CFL. Is the vibe of the fan base starting to lean towards, okay, maybe we're getting a little bit long in the tooth?
7: Yeah, absolutely. They're kind of caught between fire everybody and fire everybody into the sun. It's a real uncomfortable spot, right? Jordan Younger, the defensive coordinator, his first 2 years, number one defense. This year, all people see is, 377 rushing yards allowed to BC a couple of weeks ago, and drives where the Ottawa Redblacks are looking unbelievable against this defense, and they wonder what's going on. Zach Kolaris missed 4 games with a neck injury, and You know, people are looking at his 38th birthday coming up a little later this month. Stanley Bryant's had a struggle in some games at left tackle. He turned 40 back in May. They're looking at guys who are a little older. Willie Jefferson's the one revival. You know, at 35, he's absolutely crushing everybody. He's maybe unexpected revival, but yeah, they're looking at coaches, and fans kind of want coaches out. They want older players out. They want a bunch of new guys brought in. It's not a great spot. Even when they win, there's still a ton of questions about how they're doing it and how sustainable is it.
6: Well, there's similarities in between your market and my market, because we get a lot of those questions as well with the Calgary Stampeders. How's Brady Oliveira doing with all this? Because, you know, Brady's still having a fine season, but I mean, he could be in the running for MOP every year. He's still, in my book, the best running back in the CFL. He's the best receiving back in the CFL. How's he feeling about, you know, his role in the offense this year and just the offensive struggles?
7: Yeah, before last week, his catches have dropped off significantly over the past couple of seasons. He had 20 in the first 8 games of the season. Then he had 8 last week, just with the way Ottawa was playing it. And he ended up with more than 150 yards from scrimmage. So Brady's been Brady. They're just the one thing we kind of identified early is that by bringing in Tommy Condell, you have an offensive coordinator who has a track record of, you know, preferring to throw the football over run the football. And prefer, you know, receivers over running backs, just in general, right? So as much as if you look at Brady's numbers and you kind of prorate them out, you go, well, that's actually pretty close to, you know, 2024, 2023, 2025. As kind of a percentage of the offense, it hasn't been the same level for Brady Oliveira. I was lamenting to one of my buddies that I can't pick Brady in fantasy anymore because I just don't know if they're going to give him the ball enough. There have been so many times that we've been kind of screaming for, what are you doing? Why are you, when Drew Brown has 2 interceptions filling in for Zach Kolaris, why are you running the ball in 1st and 10 and throwing 2 more interceptions? What's happening here? Why is it going this way? So Brady's keeping his head up, and man, when, like, he had a play last week where this was, I mean, if the Bombers take that win last week and run to first place in the CFL, we would all look back at Lucas Cormier blitzing off the left edge, drills Zach Kolaris in the spine, knocking him from the game. Drew Brown comes in, 2nd and 17, check down that Brady Oliveira rips through 2 dudes and gets 16 yards on 2nd and 17, just kind of turning the whole momentum of the game that a play earlier had totally turned against them. You go, that is a play that could turn a season around. He's got to win the next 8 games in a row or whatever, right? Like, but he's making these plays. He's the big contributor on offense. Even with, you know, his reduced participation in it. So, yeah, Brady's just a total stud. He just hasn't practiced in 2 weeks because of an ankle injury. So we wonder how much he can keep putting up 150 when, you know, something's clearly wrong with his foot.
6: Yeah, that's fair. Do you find it weird? Like I'm just looking at the standings right now, and I'm looking at just the records. Obviously, Edmonton's got a good home record. Saskatchewan got above 500. You look at Montreal, they're 5-0. Toronto's 1-0, I guess, like, you know, that whole World Cup schedule for them, that I guess they're undefeated at home. That was a game against Calgary. But, you know, Calgary is 3-2 on the road. Winnipeg's 3-0 on the road. Saskatchewan's 3-1 on the road. Edmonton's 3-2 on the road. Like, it's kind of strange. Like, obviously, we talked about Winnipeg comes into Calgary and beats the Stamps early in the season. Calgary goes into Winnipeg a few weeks ago and beats Winnipeg in Winnipeg. Like, it's a weird year for home games. I don't understand it.
7: Yeah, no, I don't either. It's a weird year in so many ways in the West Division. Right, we talked about Edmonton being 7-3 and leading the way. Didn't expect that. I didn't expect, you know, didn't expect Sask to be. Well, 6-3 isn't too bad, but I expected them to be maybe a little more offensive dominant. The one thing, I don't want to get too numbers nerdy, but you know I love my numbers.
6: Yes.
7: There's a thing in sports where it's called the Pythagorean projection, where you use points for and against, and you can kind of math out how many wins a team should have. And Calgary is the 4th best team in the CFL by points for and against, but they're sitting last in the West Division, right? And you go, they are so much better than what they've been able to. The results in the weird one score games. Calgary to me is a team that is going to be in the playoffs. I know where they're standing right now, and I know BC is right behind them, you know, in this, in this points for and against. But like, if we look at this right now and go, okay, the schedule is ahead, how they perform so far. If this looks like, you know, Edmonton and Sask figure out first and second, then you go Calgary, BC in the playoffs, and Winnipeg's on the outside looking in when all's said and done. I wouldn't be surprised. We're halfway through the season. I wouldn't be surprised if that's how it plays out, just because the teams are performing in a way that is not indicated by their records thus far.
6: Yeah, it's just been weird. Like to stand on the sidelines, and it's like, why are the Stamps, like, the Stamps need to find a clutch gene. Like, that they have to. Like, they have to find a way. They're in games. They have to find a way at the end of you know, in this final stretch here, their final eight games, or their final eight games. They have to find a way to start winning close games, because if they don't, they're just not going to make the playoffs. I think we assume right now there's going to be a crossover, but. Who knows with, you know, Hamilton, like what's their schedule looking like the rest of the way? They're obviously in Calgary here next weekend. They have Toronto two times in the next 3 weeks. Like they do take on Montreal and then they are in Edmonton. Yep. And they do have Ottawa. And then they got Edmonton again. Yeah, right. Yeah. It's, you look at their schedule, it's like they could easily fall out. Toronto could fall out. Like neither of the two teams can convince me. I don't know, man. It's gonna be interesting to see as we go throughout this season. Obviously, a big game tomorrow night in Edmonton for the Bombers. Big game for the Stamps. They'll be watching that one for sure. DT, we're out of time, my friend. Thanks so much for joining me. Have a great call. You know, tomorrow night, and we'll see how this thing all breaks down. And I'll probably be calling you in a couple weeks.
7: Yeah, for that big, what is it, week 19, Calgary and Winnipeg. How big could that game be? Oh, my goodness.
6: Oh, I know. It's going to be, it could very well decide the seasons for both these teams. It's going to be nuts. And then, who knows, the Stamps could be sitting there week 21 and scoreboard watching to see if they get in or if they're out. It's going to be crazy.
7: It's going to be good. Thank you, my friend.
8: Derek Taylor from 680 CJOB. Just a quick update. It is now 32-10 for the Montreal Alouettes over the Ottawa Red Blacks. So, yeah, things going pretty much as expected in this one tonight on Thursday Night Football. We got to take a break for the news. When we get back, we'll go look at the other side of the game tomorrow night, because Morley Scott from 880 Chet in Edmonton will join us. I'm Dave McIver in for Jock Wilson. This is QR Calgary.
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21: This is Global News. I'm Russell Skeet. It's mainly cloudy and 22 degrees at 7:30. Mayor Jeremy Farkas says a brief shutdown of a key water main is coming in September. Farkas says the Bearspaw feeder main is to be closed to complete electrical work on a new pumping station. Farkas says he expects any restrictions this time around will be much easier for residents to deal with. Those who ran in the longer than necessary Edmonton Marathon may still qualify for other big races like the Boston Marathon. Organizers of the Boston event say they won't accept adjusted qualifying times from the Edmonton Marathon. However, they say if an athlete ran farther than required length but still met a qualifying time for the marathon, they would make the cut. Several premiers appear open to returning American liquor to provincial shelves, but there's a little enthusiasm as questions remain about the proposed Canada-U.S. trade deal. Prime Minister Mark Carney has asked premiers to lift their bans on U.S. alcohol as part of negotiations to avoid tariffs. Mainly cloudy tonight with a good chance of showers or thundershowers, a low down to 11. Sunny up to 27 tomorrow, sunny and 30 on Saturday. It's 22 degrees. Breaking news when it happens. Our next scheduled news at 8. I'm Russell Skeet.
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0: Welcome back to Sports Talk. It is a Football Friday on a Thursday, and you get a Football Friday tomorrow night because we got the CFL insider, Glenn Suter. We got another cool CFL interview for you tomorrow night that I'm lining up. But this is the Winnipeg-Edmonton show because the two teams play tomorrow night in Edmonton. Commonwealth Stadium will be rocking. Because let's be honest, it's been rocking again. At least it was, the past couple home games for the Edmonton Elks, and they have good reason to cheer in Edmonton because their team's sitting atop the West Division at 7-3. The Winnipeg Blue Bombers are fighting for that final playoff spot in the West, maybe a crossover. We'll see how things go the rest of the season, but this is a big one tomorrow night. We heard Derek Taylor in the first half hour. You get Morley Scott in the second half hour. He is, of course, the voice of the Edmonton Elks up on one of our sister stations, 880 Ched in Edmonton. Morley, it feels like it's been forever, my friend. How the heck are things going?
1: It has been a while, hasn't it? Yeah, I'm good. 7-3 is excellent. I mean, as we kind of, it's a joking phrase we've used a lot this year. Winning is more fun than losing. And we're having more fun in Edmonton these days with the Elks.
0: Yeah, it sounds like it. It looks like it. It looks like the fan base is, slowly creeping back in. They've got a winning team again. And let's be honest, a team that just feels like, it just feels like the vibes are good up there, man. You tell me, you're around that team almost every day. It feels different, doesn't it?
1: Yeah, it sure does. And the old saying is winning cures so many things, right? And that's exactly what they're doing. But I notice a different vibe around town, Dave. I see more Elks hats, more Elks t-shirts. I get stopped by more people talking about the Elks. I see more people tweeting about the Elks. I see more people just in general excited about the football team, which is great news, something that hasn't happened with this team for a long time. So they're closing the gap on their fan base. They're kind of building that bridge again, and the fans are starting to come back, which is great. They had a crowd of almost 32,000 against Saskatchewan. They had 22,000 against Toronto last week. They have about 20,000, I'm led to believe, out for tomorrow's game. And the Labor Day rematch game is their next home game, and that's always a well-attended game. So attendance is getting up there again, which is great to see. They're now at about 21,000 average. They started this first couple of games of the home schedule, they're averaging the mid teens to high teens. Now they got it up over 20, and I think 20 is kind of the new benchmark in the Canadian Football League these days. So it's great to see people are liking football and talking football again in Edmonton. It's great.
0: Well, I compare the two teams, and you look at the two records. Obviously, the Elks sitting atop the West Division at 7-3, the Stamps at 4-6. And I just go back through the schedule here, Morley, a little bit, and you look at how the Elks have won their games. It's kind of the exact opposite. I don't want to say exact opposite because that doesn't really make sense, but you look at the way that the Edmonton Elks have been able to win their games. Those are the games the Calgary Stampeders have found ways to lose. And I go to week three to set an example. Like, you look at the Edmonton Elks, they beat the Montreal Alouettes that week 32-29. And then the very same day, a little bit later in the day, the Saskatchewan Roughriders beat the Calgary Stampeders 40-37. The Stamps find a way to lose close games, and Morley, maybe it's a bit of a change over the past few years, but the Edmonton Elks have found a way to win close games.
1: Yeah, exactly right, and they've done it in so many ways. They've had a couple of games where they've led wire to wire. They've had a couple of games where they've had big comebacks. They've had a couple of games where they trailed or won it in the fourth quarter when the game was close, and they were able to get the deciding plays and the deciding points. They've won in the sunshine. They've won in the rain. They've pretty much been figuring out how to win, and I think it all started mid-season last year when they kind of started to put things together a little bit after Cody Fajardo was put in charge of things offensively, and I just think from that moment on, mid-season last year, they just ran out of time last year to make the playoffs. Didn't finish at a terrible game, their last game of the year against the Stampeders, but they had a pretty good second half. They've had a great first half here. And they won seven games already. That's as many as they won in each of the last 2 years. They got a chance to win eight games if they can win tomorrow night. Last time they won eight games was back in 2019, before COVID. So it's been a while, but they are back. And I think they sent a message last week after those two straight losses, everyone, and especially the blowout loss in Montreal, a lot of people thought, okay, the Elks are back. They've lost two in a row. They're going to start to fade now. And they came back with a pretty dominant win over Toronto, especially in the second half. You know, that was a two-point game at halftime, and the Elks won it by 30. They just had a dominant second half, offensively, defensively, and with special teams. And I think they sent a message to everybody that, yeah, no, we're not those old Elks anymore. We're the 7-3 Elks that you've been seeing this year.
0: Ed Hervey gave a pretty unbelievable interview a few weeks ago, Morley, where he just talked about culture change, and he talked about how, you know, they're going to bring the old ways back. Like, how big of an impact has his mindset had on the overall club mindset? Because it feels like he's leading from the front.
1: Huge. It's been huge. Not just him, it's Chris Morris as well. And Mark Killen has come in and given the same kind of feeling to it. It's just not as noisy around the Elks these days. And that's a good thing, right? They haven't, you know, you see teams, you look at the transaction list, teams have players coming and going. The Elks have not been like that. They haven't had a lot of signings or released a lot of players as the season moved along, even though they have had some injuries, but they're getting healthy now. But I just think that Ed Hervey has brought a calmness to the organization. He doesn't do anything in a hurry. He doesn't make knee-jerk moves, and he just thinks things through, takes his time, makes the move, and they're paying off. And I just think everyone is just more comfortable around the team now. And that's the same thing with Chris Morris, who started it as president before he hired Ed Hervey back. So it's just a whole different atmosphere around the team, from the top right down to the players, Dave. Everybody just has a different attitude, and you know, they used to call it the Eskimo way, and that's just what he wanted to bring back, the way the team operated back when it was always successful and was the flagship franchise, and they're starting to do that.
0: Yeah, they are starting to do that, and it's been, you know, we have our fun. You guys don't like us, we don't like you. But I think, you know, in all honesty, we want to see both markets, you know, have more fans. We want to see both markets have success, just not against each other. And I think that's the vibe you're getting, not just in Calgary, but around the CFL, that Edmonton's back and that they're finally going to start getting fans back in the stands. It's unfortunate that 20,000, I think you're right, you said it earlier in the interview, Morley, that 20,000 is kind of the benchmark in the CFL. It's kind of disappointing, but if that is the benchmark, they're getting back there, which is good to see. Let's talk about Cody Fajardo for a second, because I feel like it was probably 2 or 3 years ago for me that I started, you know, really respecting his game and really started admiring what he was able to do. Do you feel like, because I feel like the old saying used to be, Cody Fajardo don't get no respect. Do you feel like he's finally starting, you know, it seems crazy this late in his career that he's finally getting the respect more around
1: what
0: the league?
1: What does he have to do
0: I don't know.
1: To earn that respect? I mean, he's won the Grey Cup. He's been the MVP in the Grey Cup game. He is having, I've really come to respect him more. You know, my early parts of my career broadcasting Edmonton games, Cody Fajardo, you know, there he was with Toronto and BC and Saskatchewan. And you think, oh, he got the job in Saskatchewan because Simone Lawrence took out Kolaris, right? And all, but then he took it. He got the job, and he ran with it, and he earned it, and he kept it, and allowed Saskatchewan eventually to trade Kolaris. And I don't understand, now that I see him day in and day out, and I watch him play every game now for, you know, 23 games, I think he's started in a row for the Elks. I don't understand why he doesn't get the respect he deserves. I think he's maybe the most underrated quarterback in CFL history for what he has accomplished and the credit he gets. You know, he's a game manager. He loves the short pass, all that stuff. Those stats don't really hold up a lot of time, right? Like he's going deep lots. He's top three this year as far as 30 plus passes goes. He's got an offense that's scoring points. He's having a resurgence in his career this year. I mean, I think he's 34. I mean, last week he had the longest run of his career when he ran for 44 yards on a huge play. Earlier this year, he threw for his career high in a game when he threw for 510 yards in Saskatchewan. He's coming up. I think he's got, let me just look at my stats right here. 1, 2, 3, 4. Good radio listening to me count, I know. But he's got four 300-yard games this year. His best was 2019 when he had 5. So he's coming up on that number. He's on pace for over 5,000 yards, which would be a career high as well. He's having a terrific season.
0: Yeah, and like the guy wins. Like you can, he doesn't have the greatest win-loss record. Like if you look it up, 55-37-1, but that's a pretty good record when you compare to a lot of guys who have started the amount of games that he started in this league. Like he is a guy who gets wins. He cares, it seems like, more than some other guys might possibly do around the league, just in terms of his passion to win in Edmonton. So he's been crazy. It's been a crazy storyline, and maybe we amp it up a little bit that he doesn't get respect. But I see it all the time on social media that, you know, it's like, well, Cody Fajardo's Cody Fajardo. He's not the big game guy. It's like, well, he's won a Grey Cup as a starting quarterback. So he's been fun to watch this year. Justin Rankin started off looking like he was going to break every single rushing record, maybe rushing receiving record in the history of the CFL. It has slowed down a bit more, Lee. His carries have dropped a little bit. And like you say, that's due to, you know, sometimes the Elks having to make big comebacks in games and have to throw a little bit more. But where's he at right now? Because he's still fourth in the league in terms of rush yards. He still has, 117 carries. That's good for fourth in the league. He's got 8 touchdowns. That's good for tied for first with Xander Horvath when it comes to running back touchdowns, at least. So where's Justin Rankin at? Because he's a guy who started the league the year off hot and was taking the league by storm.
1: Yeah, the problem with him this year is he set the bar too high in his first couple of games, right? He was like drinking water out of a fire hose to start the season with him. He had his first 5 games, he had 100 yards either on the air or in the ground, on the ground or in the air, right? He hasn't had a 100-yard game in the last 4 or 5. He had 60 plus yards last week, and I think that is a big step for him to help him turn it around a little bit. The offense or the rushing game in itself has gotten better the last couple of games. They've had 333 yards rushing in their last 2 games, 158 last week against Toronto. So they've sprinkled in a little more Javon Leak, and I think that's taken the pressure off of Rankin a little bit. And he's also, as you said, he's been called to block a little bit in those late game comebacks where they're throwing the football, but he also is making some big catches. He made 2 great catches last week that set up touchdowns. The first one set up the goal mouth dive by Cole Snyder for a touchdown, and then the one that kind of opened the floodgates, 3 straight touchdowns, 2 by offense, 1 by defense. They were given another chance, and they were kicking too many field goals last week, and they had to get a touchdown. And he went deep downfield, caught a ball just inside the 10-yard line. Next play, they handed it to him, and he ran it in from 8 yards out, and that opened the floodgates. So he's still making important plays in the football game. He's just not getting the yards he got at the start of the year. And honestly, do you think he could keep that pace up? Like he was on pace for 2,000 rushing, 2,000 passing yards at one point this season. So yeah, he's been incredible. He's cooled off a little bit, but the last 3 games, his numbers have started to climb up a little bit. So maybe we're going to see him back. And tomorrow night, he plays against the worst run defense team in the CFL, in the Winnipeg Blue Bombers, who give up an average of 128 yards a game on the ground. So the stage is set for Justin Rankin to have a big game tomorrow.
0: Well, it's funny you bring that up, because I asked this question to Derek Taylor about, you know, what's the vibe in, about the fan base in Winnipeg? Is that team getting a little long in the tooth? I personally think they are. Look, they had a heck of a run in Winnipeg. There's no doubt about it. They were the model franchise for, you know, the better parts of the last 10 years. But it does seem like things are starting to catch up to them in terms of age and success and what they're able to do. Are you seeing that too in Winnipeg?
1: Yeah, to a certain extent. I mean, we said that about the Calgary Stampeders for years, and it never happened. Then it finally did happen. And they bottomed out. Then they started to come back. But that bottoming out came about 4 years after everybody else said they were going to bottom out, right? And I think the same thing's true of Winnipeg. I think they're old. There's no doubt about that. All their guys, I mean, for him's sakes, Nick Dembski and Brady Oliveira never practice, it seems, right? They're always DNPs on the practice, on the injured list, but they always play. Like last week, Oliveira had 180 yards from scrimmage. He didn't practice all week. It was listed as a game time decision. He's just good. They're just good players, and they can still make plays. I just don't think they can make as many plays as they used to. They're going to be in a hunt. I don't know if they're good enough to win anything anymore before that window closes, but they're still a tough out when they're on your schedule, and you still have to respect them because of what they are. I asked Mark Killam about that this week in preparing, and he just said, they're the Winnipeg Blue Bombers. They are the Blue Bombers, and we know what they are. We know what they're about. We know how they play, and we know how much success they've had. So you can't, even if their record isn't what it's been in years past, just at 5-4 this year, you can't take them for granted at all.
0: Well, it should be an interesting one tomorrow night, Morley, because it's a 7:30 kickoff from Commonwealth Stadium. I think a few Stamps fans will probably sitting there watching the game, holding their noses, then trying not to hope for Edmonton to win, but they kind of need Edmonton to win. So it's a pickle for Stamps fans tomorrow night. But you have a great call, and thanks so much for joining us tonight, Morley.
1: Yeah, thanks very much, Dave. Look forward to seeing you. They also have bye week after the game tomorrow night. They got 17 days off between the game tomorrow night and their next game, which is Labor Day. So they'll be rested going into Labor Day, and let's hope that game is as good as it's always been.
0: Well, we'll see, Morley. We'll definitely see, because that's a tough one for the Stamps. They're going to, you know, take a game next week. Obviously, we'll have it here, QR Calgary, 1 o'clock kickoff, 11:30 pregame show. And then, they take a team that's off for basically 2 weeks. That's not your standard bye week, folks. Mostly you get 7, you get 10, you know, maybe it's 13, but 17 is a lot of days to not play football. So we'll see how that plays out on Labor Day. Of course, going to be a lot of fun. September the 7th down at McMahon Stadium. Lots to get through before we get there. Obviously, the rest of this week, which we'll chat lots about tomorrow night with Glenn Suter. Our CFL insider is joining us on Friday. He's doing the game in Montreal right now. That is a blowout. Currently a 23-point lead for the Montreal Alouettes over the Ottawa Red Blacks. This game just going into the fourth quarter, and it looks like it just got uglier for the Red Blacks. It's quite possible. Yeah, it looks like the Montreal Alouettes have just recovered a Jake Maier fumble, who will now have, I believe, 3 turnovers in the game. I'll have a check on the stats when we get back. One more timeout here on Sports Talk. Do want to take a little trip down memory lane to the 2014 Rogers Charity Classic. We'll do that when we get back. I'm Dave McIver in for Jock Wilson. 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
13: Back at the 18th, Fred Couples now facing a very important third shot.
14: Very delicate shot here.
15: Well, the ball is sitting down in the grass, and I mean, Freddie is beautiful at these. He's got usually got a long, nice stroke, so see which way he elects to play it. Carried it on the green.
13: Oh,
15: wow.
13: Just like that, Fred Couples takes the lead.
0: Now, that was back in 2014, the Rogers Charity Classic, the then Shaw Charity Classic, the second year it had been played. Fred Couples is down a stroke coming into the last hole. If you've been down to Canyon Meadows, it's a par five. It's gettable in two, but you know, a lot of guys, depending on where they are on the leaderboard, will lay up and try and knock in the birdie. Well, Freddie needed an eagle on Sunday to get into the lead, knowing that Billy Andrade, who was currently in the lead at that time, probably was going to get at least a birdie on 18 and force a playoff. So I'm standing there with my dad, his buddy Al Lydiard, and we are watching this game, or watching Freddie Couples come in. He hits the second shot over the back of the green, chips in to take the lead. The place went absolutely crazy, and then he would go on to win in the playoff. That's the type of stuff you can see down at the Rogers Charity Classic. It's not the guys on the PGA Tour. It's the guys who used to be on the PGA Tour, and they're still pretty electric. Some unbelievable tee times tomorrow, obviously, including your Canadians. At 11:54, Stephen Ames will tee off the number one tee with Miguel Angel Jimenez and Retief Goosen, the defending champ, Richard Green. They'll go at 12:05. Jerry Kelly and Stephen Alker will be in that group. And then Mike Weir, he goes off at 12:15 off the first tee with Zach Johnson and Vijay Singh. So some stacked threesomes tomorrow for the opening round of the Rogers Charity Classic. Should be a great tournament, and we'll see who gets it done come Sunday. That'll do it for me here on Sports Talk with Jock. Well, Sports Talk with Dave tonight. You've been listening to Sports Talk on QR Calgary. I will see you tomorrow night. We got the CFL Insider with Glenn Suter.
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27: This is Global News. I'm Thomas Dias. It's 20 degrees at 8 o'clock. Several premiers appear open to returning American liquor to provincial shelves, but there's little enthusiasm as questions remain about the proposed Canada-U.S. trade deal. Prime Minister Mark Carney has asked premiers to lift their bans on U.S. alcohol as part of negotiations to avoid tariffs. Trade Minister Dominic LeBlanc says negotiators are close to an agreement aimed at preventing new 50% tariffs on $28 billion worth of Canadian goods. The deal is expected to address tariffs on steel, aluminum, lumber, and autos, along with Canadian retaliatory tariffs and U.S. concerns over access to Canada's dairy market. While his work continues on replacing the South Bears Paw feeder main, Mayor Jeremy Farkas says temporary water restrictions could be put in place next month.
28: Our water supply is strong, but I want to give you an early heads up that we might need temporary outdoor water restrictions for less than a week in September. This is planned work. It's not because Calgary is running short of water. We need to temporarily shut down the Bearspaw water treatment plant to complete electrical work for a new pumping station.
27: Farkas says there might be water restrictions in effect for around a week in September. He adds in October there will be restrictions for about 4 weeks as the final work on the feeder main is completed. An Alberta species at risk is getting a helping hand in Banff National Park.
1: Parks Canada and Freshwater Conservation Canada are working to re-establish West Slope cutthroat trout in Cascade Creek by installing post-assisted log structures. Built out of large woody debris, the structures are meant to mimic log jams and wood accumulations, creating the perfect ecosystems for the trout to hide from prey, repopulate, and ultimately flourish. Parks Canada says the plan is to install 25 of these structures along Cascade Creek over the course of 3 years. In the meantime, people are asked not to interfere with the fish or their new homes. Jordan Prentice, Global News.
27: And south of the border, jurors in a Tupac murder trial heard a recorded interview today with the suspect, Dwayne Keefe D. Davis, and Las Vegas detectives back in 2008. Davis says the night of the murder, back in 1996, he was in a white Cadillac with three other men looking for the black Beamer Tupac was in, along with hip-hop mogul Suge Knight. Davis then tells the detectives that a fan screaming at Tupac ended up giving him away.
2: And we like, there they go. Made a U-turn. We wasn't supposed to make a U-turn. Just wanted a U-turn. And it was in the middle lane. And we just pulled up on the side and checked every car and see where they was.
3: So what directed your attention to him was some girl shouting at Tupac?
2: Tupac! He gave us up away. Otherwise, they would have got away.
27: Davis then tells the detectives that his nephew, Orlando Baby Lane Anderson, fired the shots that killed Tupac. Anderson died in a gang-related shootout 2 years later. Davis has pleaded not guilty in the murder case, claiming his confessions that led to a tell-all book were lies aimed at making money. In sports, the Montreal Alouettes have been busy deciding matters with the visiting Ottawa Redblacks in tonight's CFL action. The Elves were up 39-16 heading into the fourth quarter. The Toronto Blue Jays are relaxing after swinging their way to a 5-1 win over the Tampa Bay Rays with a total of 3 home runs in the victory. And the Dallas Cowboys and New Orleans Saints have been fined $500,000 U.S. apiece by the NFL after a joint practice turned into a brawl-filled affair. Global News Sky Tracker weather, showers and a thunderstorm remain possible with an overnight low of 11 degrees, sunny and 27 tomorrow, 30 Saturday. It's 20 degrees, breaking news when it happens. Your next scheduled newscast at 9. I'm Thomas Dias.
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7: Hello and welcome. It's The Last Show, the program where you'll learn something but might be stupider for it. We got a lot to cover today. Lots of interesting stuff, like this. What if we could train your immune system to hunt down your cancer? A personalized melanoma mRNA vaccine just delivered promising results in a clinical trial. Halfway through the hour, we'll take a look at how this all works and whether cancer vaccines might eventually become real. Anyway, on the show today, we're going to cover more than just that. You better believe you're going to learn more than just that, but so much to do, so let's dive in with some tech stories. Everyone's favorite mass surveillance company that provides automated license plate readers and video cameras around neighborhoods and sells that information to law enforcement without your consent. Well, what a great company. Flock is now under scrutiny. I'm here with Carmi Levy. It is time for technology time. Finally, this company. Well, let's first of all, what is Flock, Carmi? Because I know they only operate in the U.S. and you're in Canada. What is Flock exactly?
0: They're a surveillance technology company, and their key product is basically it looks like a security camera. So you're walking down the street, you look up a light pole, and there's a camera. It's got a little solar panel attached to it, a little box with all the electronics on it. It connects to the cell phone network, and it uploads its content to a cloud-based service. And this is where kind of it doesn't look like much because we see security cameras everywhere, but it's the back end that sets this company apart. Their cloud service stores all that content, uses artificial intelligence and machine learning to analyze that content, and ostensibly most jurisdictions use it for automated license plate recognition or ALPR. So cars drive by on the road, it snaps imagery of them, gets the license number, gets the description, the color, the type of car, the make, the model, all that. Drops it into a database. And of course, when you layer AI on top of that, it can tell you a really comprehensive story of where this vehicle goes, when it went there, what it was doing. And so, yes, it helps cops bring criminals to justice. Law enforcement agencies subscribe to this service, then they have access to it, and it helps them in investigations. But at the same time, there have been a number of instances where insiders, cops particularly, would simply log in and use it to look up an ex or to harass somebody or engage in stalking behavior.
7: Or like, what if I drove to the park at the same time there was a known major drug deal and I had nothing to do with it?
0: Then you would be flagged as a false positive, and that because this is AI, that the risk of that is significant.
7: Like it's such an invasion of privacy, and there's, yeah. We've seen this uproar, this like community grassroots campaign, everything from vandalism, people taking down, destroying cameras, which I don't advocate for because it's a crime, but other people who like sit in lawn chairs with like a big stick with a huge like 10-foot stick with like a big poster on it, and then they just cover the camera with a protest sign as like a joke, and they'll just sit there all day with like a beer, like not really committing a crime, but like just letting the community know, A, there's a camera there, and B, blocking its vision, which to me is the most wonderful form of community protest. I love to see that. I don't love to see
0: freedom
7: crimes.
0: Freedom of expression, baby.
7: Just sort of like educating the community, getting people more outraged, like, oh my God, my car's being tracked all the time, and also doing it comedically. What's not to like about that?
0: Nothing at all. And I think the problem is it's been done so quietly that under the cover of night, thousands of law enforcement agencies across the U.S. have signed on to this without sharing any information with the public about these tools and how easily they could be used for mass surveillance, how easily they can be abused by individuals within law enforcement. Enforcement agencies. And the fact that we are seeing these cases work their way through the courts suggests that those protections are clearly not working. And it's a very secretive, stealthy company, and it's kind of scary. Anyone who ever read George Orwell's 1984, this is like that book very well now come to life using, frankly, terrifying dystopian modern technology.
7: And it's nice to see the public getting upset because a company like this can operate under the cover of

0: good PR message. Of what use is this company to anybody beyond evading their privacy?
1: Well, that's the thing. And I think they realize they are under the gun now. So the CEO has announced that they will be introducing new changes to the way the platform works. For example, if you're a police officer, you'll have to sign in with your specific investigation. In other words, no longer just signing in once and then you can access everything. They're going to use what's called a zero trust model, where you only have access to the things that are necessary for your particular investigation. They're also going to include or introduce new forms of auditing so that every action, every search that you engage in, every feature that you use, it'll create a very detailed audit trail of your work session on it, so that in case there are any abuses, they can be easily tracked and investigated. They're shortening this what's called the standard data retention window. It used to be 30 days, now it's going to be 7, and that's important too. Makes it harder for abusers to go back in time and sort of create a pattern of an individual's whereabouts, their comings and goings. And use that against them. So you sort of put it all together, and these are guardrails that should have been in place in the first place. They should have been default on for everyone. They were not. Now they're implementing them, and they're making sure that they will be turned on by default as well, so that no matter who subscribes to it, these protections will be right there from the start. And again, should this have been the way from the beginning? Of course. But when you have a company that essentially operates under the radar, they can kind of make up the rules as they go along. And as a result, this is where we are.
0: And if you're curious where these cameras are, there's a great website called DFLOC.
1: Yes.
0: And it's basically a grassroots movement that is tracking where these cameras are, what they're pointed at, what they're doing. And the public can go on it. And I'm sure the U.S. government will try to get that site taken down. But for now, it's up. And this is something to worry about. And as I was researching this, there are talks to get these things going where you live. Like certain jurisdictions, police forces, even in Canada, are talking to this company. I know they're not widely deployed, but like, speak up. Do you want this in your neighborhood?
1: Yeah, we want cops to have tools to bring the bad guys to justice, but not at the expense of our privacy, especially, you know, when we go out into public spaces. We have a reasonable expectation that we're not going to be the subject of mass surveillance efforts, warrantless searches and subpoenas and things like that. So, most of us live in cities that have some form of video surveillance, but it's when you add that AI component on the back end and you have no protections in place around the use of that AI technology. I think that's where things get really fuzzy and frankly frightening, and we should be having that conversation and making sure that those rules are in place before technologies like Phlox are deployed en masse across the country.
0: Well, before we go into this next one, I want to say I have no affiliation with this company. It's just a cool product. It is a robotic AI mosquito zapper, something that looks like it's out of a sci-fi movie, now available to buy. We don't have a ton of time, Carmi, but tell me about this bug zapper.
1: It's called the Photon Matrix. Costs about $1,000, but worth every penny from
0: what I said. Worth every penny. I'll pay $20,000.
1: It uses a laser beam to zap mosquitoes. So it sits on a table and basically...
0: I'll pay a million.
1: Out to 6 meters, as well as a 90-degree up and down radius. It also uses LiDAR, millimeter wave radar, and an AI vision module to determine that, yeah, that's a mosquito. This is where it is. Then it zaps it with the laser. So the good news is, like, if your hamster happens to wander across the table, it isn't going to get zapped, only mosquitoes. But certainly I would pay $1,000 to have this, because at parties, there will be nothing cooler than that.
0: We always talk about the negative impacts of AI, the data centers, the loss of jobs, the cheating in schools. This is the good that comes from it.
1: Makes it all worthwhile.
0: Makes it worth everything.
1: I'm now a fan of AI thanks to the mosquito zapper.
0: All right, when we come back from the break, you'd think the new UK prime minister, if they wanted to text someone in the Trump administration, they would text someone in the Trump administration. Not a fake number, a fraudulent number. This is a little worrisome, the prime minister texting an impersonator. We'll tell you the story on the other side of the break.
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10: The new UK Prime Minister was trying to text someone, a Trump aide in the U.S. administration. Turns out they were exchanging text messages with an imposter. Great. I'm here with Carmi Levy to report on this. Carmi's a tech analyst. It is time for Technology Time. Welcome, Carmi.
11: Hello, David. Good to be with you.
10: Good to be with you, too. Like, what is going on? I've heard of this. People, like, getting access to high-up officials by, like, pretending to be somebody else. Reporters have done it, and it's always very embarrassing. What went on with this story?
11: So Andy Burnham, he was just named the Prime Minister of the UK, replacing Keir Starmer. And it turns out that he was messaging back and forth with Susie Wiles, who's the White House Chief of Staff. So one of the most powerful people in the Trump administration. And he crossed a number. He just said there were just a few messages that were exchanged. They were of no significance. And soon enough, they realized that they weren't actually speaking with Susie Wiles. They were speaking with someone who had hacked Susie Wiles' phone and was using a contrived account, pretending to be her.
10: So the PM was texting the top Trump aide and saying, "Hey, can you pass me some nuclear codes?" And yeah. He was like, "Yeah, sure, no problem."
11: And it was Boris from Kaliningrad. Yes.
10: Yeah. Of course, this is me exaggerating. No nuclear codes were exchanged. At least we don't know what was exchanged. But they say,
11: well,
10: it wasn't
11: of course, they'll say that no nuclear codes were exchanged. But who knows what they said? And the fact that the Prime Minister of the UK cannot recognize that he's speaking with a troll and speaking with a criminal and a fraudster and not the actual Susie Wiles, who's the White House chief of staff, I think is incredibly problematic. We see that all the time in our day-to-day lives, but we're not the PM of the UK. This guy is. You would think he and his team would know a little bit better.
10: You would think. This reminds me of when the U.S. administration was like using Signal or whatever for like sensitive data that shouldn't have been on Signal, and they added a reporter to their chat. Do you remember that story?
11: Yeah, exactly. And the reporter hadn't been taken off it, and they kept using the same chat, not realizing the reporter was just basically seeing their internal conversations. And what concerns me about this particular case is that the U.K. government, they were worried that Wiles' phone had been hacked again, which suggests that they knew that it had been hacked previously. But they didn't really stop the PM from speaking with her via text messaging, again. And so like, doy, come on, people, raise your antenna, recognize this is a problem and do something about it. Because this time, I think they got lucky. There were no secrets compromised or anything. But next time, maybe not so much.
10: And back to the Signal thing. I mean, this was last year, but it was so interesting because it was like a reputable reporter and he knew that he had sensitive national security information. So we like waited to publish it. Because he knew that like some conflict in the Middle East, there was confidential data that he had. So he both waited and then did not release all the texts. He just kind of, but he broke the story. He embarrassed the administration.
11: Sure.
10: But he didn't like give up any sensitive national security.
11: Yeah, because he was a professional. But what if it hadn't been him? What if it hadn't been an accredited journalist? It had been someone else who inadvertently got left on that group chat. And that's kind of the problem is you have these people at the highest level of government using tools without really using or leveraging common cybersecurity best practice. And so we keep seeing these examples, these stumbles where we come really close to there being a breach. And at some point, it is going to involve nuclear codes. At some point, it is going to involve something that's really significant. The wrong person's going to get a hold of the wrong information. It's going to result in some kind of tragic outcome.
10: All right. The wrong people getting the wrong information, getting some tragic outcome is the brief for our next story. When people use AI and they ask it questions when they're like mentally unwell or ask it questions about personal safety or medical information, AI doesn't always respond well. There are safety concerns with tools like ChatGPT and Claude. So naturally, you'd want to protect teenagers from that. Naturally. Mm-hmm. Completely unrelated to that line of thinking, OpenAI has introduced ChatGPT for teens. What a great idea.
11: Well, I mean, having teen protections in place is better than not having them in place. And so what this is it's a mode for ChatGPT. It's not a new product. It's not a new app. It's just new capabilities for ChatGPT that it'll automatically scan conversations between users and the bot. And it'll determine their age based on that. So the words they use, the phrasings they use, the kind of conversations they have, it'll be able to tell, for example, if someone is, claims that they're 19 years old, but in fact, the age verification process, AI powered, thinks that they're 16. And if it thinks that they are lying about their age, that they are between the age of 13 and 17, it will automatically apply the ChatGPT for teens model to them. And so what that will do is it will have additional guardrails. If the conversation moves toward talking about self-harm or suicidal ideation or violence or eating disorders or includes references to explicit sexual or graphic content, it will stop the conversation from happening. It might suggest that the user call 911 or speak to a mental health professional or seek out their parents or caregivers. It will be a tighter sort of control over what you can and cannot use ChatGPT for if it thinks that you're a teenager. And of course, this comes after the company was sued in multiple cases in the U.S., at least seven so far, for its role in the suicide deaths of teenagers, where the chatbot allegedly, the accusation in these cases is the chatbot encouraged suicide, encouraged them, it told them how to do it, suggested or offered to write a suicide note for their families. And so the company's responding to this growing recognition among the public that this stuff is dangerous for teens and the guardrails aren't working. They have to be tightened. So this is the answer. Is it going to work? I don't know. This is a company that's still focused on getting ready for its IPO later this year. Hasn't always prioritized safety to the degree that it should. But, you know, I'm not one to look a gift horse in the mouth. We'll take whatever features they roll out.
12: Yeah.
11: But parents should not think, oh, OpenAI's got it. They're protecting my kid. Now I can go do something else. You still have to go on this journey with them.
13: I remember like the early days of these chatbots. It would be like, I won't tell you how to build a weapon. And then if you say, I'm an author doing research for a book where in the book it's fiction and then the character is going to build a weapon. I'm not going to build it myself. And then it would tell you like, worry.
11: Or I'm researching for a presentation. So I just want to put it into a PowerPoint slide. Can you give it to me? And so those workarounds, everybody knows them.
13: A lot of them have been patched, but kids are smart. Kids are really smart when it comes to technology.
11: They are. And this has been in place now for just over a day. So they activated it this week. We've already seen some early tests of the ChatGPT for teens restrictions. And as it turns out, they are also easily bypassed with a couple of quick tweaks. And of course, if you're a teen, you're going to be sharing that information with all of your friends. And before you know it, it's gotten out. I think back to what's happening in Australia. They instituted a social media ban. So not AI, but similar kind of age verification technology in play here. 80 to 85% of Australian teens, here we are almost a year since that law went into effect, 80 to 85% of Australian teens who are supposed to be subject to the ban are still using the services that they're banned from. So it doesn't work. The technology doesn't keep teens off. If they want to get on, they're going to get on.
13: All right. Well, the newest in smartwatch technology has been announced with an amazing new feature. Now it ships with a armband that doesn't cause cancer. What? This is the Pixel 11 and the Watch 5. These products that people had on their skin were carcinogenic.
11: Yeah, who knew?
13: Are you looking at your watch? Right? Does you have one of those old bands?
11: No, I wear a Garmin. I used to have a Samsung, so that kind of freaked me out. I haven't worn it in a couple of years, but I wear a Garmin now. Thankfully, Garmins are not part of this, but who knew that when they introduced it, it included something called a second generation active band, and they said that it no longer includes fluoroelastomers, which means fluoroelastomers, they contain what are called forever chemicals. So these chemicals, they leach out from the band, especially when you're working out, you're sweating, you're hot, and they can be absorbed into the skin, and they are correlated to increased rates of cancer. They're carcinogenic.
13: It is a small correlation. It's not like buy a watch, put it on for one day, and you die the next day, but yeah.
11: Exactly. That's right. But if you have a choice between a watch band, especially a fitness one, having fluoroelastomers or not, I think I'd rather wear one that doesn't have it. So I think this is a reminder so far. So Google is moving away from them in its designs. Apple isn't saying anything about that, but I'm guessing at some point they will probably issue an update. OnePlus, their bands have them, and Withings, which is a fairly small manufacturer, they also include fluoroelastomers. So just something to keep in mind, when you buy it, just add it to the list of questions that you got to ask before you bring the thing home.
13: Just feels like tracking which products harm us and not is like an infinite task these days. Carmi Levy, it's been a joy having you here. Thanks for being here.
11: Appreciate it, David.
13: Just ahead, a personalized vaccine that trains your immune system to hunt cancer. Cancer vaccines have sounded futuristic for years, so are they finally going to become real?
9: Learn more about The Last Show with David Cooper. Visit lastshow.pizza. Yes, that's a real website, lastshow.pizza.
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13: We normally think of vaccines as something you get so that you do not get sick. But now scientists are using mRNA vaccines to create personalized treatments against a cancer that you already had. This requires some explaining. So let's dive into it here with virologist at Columbia and Microbe TV, Vincent Racaniello. Vincent, welcome to the show.
25: Hello, David. Thank you. Glad to be here.
13: It's such a pleasure to meet you. You do such great stuff with science communication. I couldn't think of a better person to jump into this story with. But before we do, what exactly is virology? What has kept you studying viruses since, I don't know, the 70s?
25: Let's see. I started in 1975, and virology is the study of viruses, right? So that's not such a useful thing. But viruses are very small entities that are made up of a little bit of DNA or RNA, and they're wrapped in a package, and they have to get inside of a cell. They have to get inside of a host, and that's how they reproduce. And most of the time, viruses do not hurt us. We're full of them, and every living thing on Earth is full of viruses. But now and then, there are ones that make you sick, and that's what has been driving this country for the last 5 years.
13: Yeah, you launched This Week in Virology in 08, I believe. This was long before everybody and their weird uncle who reads weird websites had opinions about virology. Of course, the pandemic happened. I don't know if you knew that.
25: That'll do it, yes. No, I just wanted to teach people what I knew. It was, you know, mid-career, and I knew a lot. I'd written a textbook, and I said, let me share this. And podcasting was just growing, and I said, let's try that.
13: So What do you think happened with COVID that made virologists kind of household characters? People like you, we had Fauci in the US, I'm from Canada, we had equivalent doctors. All of a sudden, like, these people were in the media kind of being household names, and this complicated stuff that people mostly ignored was now a subject of dinner table conversation.
25: Well, it's interesting because in 2009, we had a flu pandemic, right? And that was our first pandemic on TWIV. And it was different. The internet had less of an impact. Social media had less of an impact. But COVID came, everything was ready for, you know, influencers. And I just never thought of myself as that. I'm just a scientist. And so that's the difference, I think, in that everything you say is amplified and repeated. And then anyone with an opinion can say something, whether it's wrong or not, and you never know if they're right.
13: And opinions are a lot like rear ends. We all got them. Most of them stink.
25: We do. Yeah.
13: Let's get to this headline story that I introduced here. This idea of a cancer vaccine, and it's got mRNA technology. I know this stuff isn't available for me to go to the pharmacist and get today. But what is this story? Is this something that when you hear about, you're excited by?
25: Well, this is very cool. You know, cancer is a big problem to crack. And because it's us. Hurting us. And that's not a virus or anything. It's us, our own cells hurting us. So this is really cool because mRNA technology, right, the COVID mRNA vaccines, before it was used for COVID, Moderna, actually, the company involved in this study, was trying to make cancer vaccines. So now they're back at it. So I'm very excited about this. And this particular study is for melanoma, which is a particularly lethal cancer.
13: It's skin cancer. My girlfriend had a stage zero bit on her back. She got it removed with a big margin, but this is serious stuff. This is cancer that if it gets to the latter stages, the higher stages, can be quite fatal.
25: Yeah, it's of all the skin cancers, it's the most fatal. And also remember, it's not just on your skin. It can be inside of you as well. So it's hard. I mean, there's a high fatality. So we need better therapies for this particular cancer.
13: So when we say cancer vaccine, what exactly are we talking about? How would it work and how would it be personalized for me?
25: So every cancer in you is unique to you. So your cancer is different from mine and everyone else's. And so that's what this takes advantage of. On the surface of cancer cells, there are a lot of proteins. Some of those are in common with your other cells, but some of them are unique to the cancer. Those are sometimes called neoantigens. Nothing to do with the matrix. It's just neoantigens. And so what you do is you can take a person's tumor and identify all of those neoantigens. You can do sequencing of the nucleic acid. You can use programs, computer programs, to say which ones are specific to the cancer. And then I think in this vaccine, they take 34 of these neoantigens and they make an mRNA vaccine with all 34. Now, you know, COVID vaccine had one mRNA in it for the spike of SARS-CoV-2. So this is going to have 34 different mRNAs coding for different proteins, and that's going to be injected into you.
13: So if a product like this enters the market, and to be clear, it's not on the market, this is early research, I might go to the dermatologist, they might biopsy a spot of melanoma I have, send it off to a lab. Lab runs computer analysis on it, somehow cooks up an mRNA vaccine specific to me. I take it, and it prevents it from getting worse. Like this is a wild chain of events.
25: So this is a combination. It's not the mRNA alone, but there's another drug that's been used for many years. It's called Keytruda, which has limited success, and we're trying to make it better. But yeah, that would be the idea. It would be tailored to you. And in this study, what they do is they see how much more people live compared to them being just on Keytruda, because they live a certain amount of time, and this makes them live a bit longer. I think about 50% longer without metastases, right?
13: And so it's promising? Are you worried about risks of this? Is this technology safe? Like, what would you want the public to know reading this headline?
25: I think this is extremely promising, okay? The whole idea that you can tailor a vaccine to an individual is incredible, but that is driven by technology that we have today. Sure, there may be problems. I mean, almost every cancer therapy has side effects, right? It's always a toss-up. You know, people who are not interested in vaccines, when you have cancer, you don't care what the side effects are because you're going to die if you don't deal with side effects. If you can live three more years with side effects, a lot of people choose that. So we don't know what they would be in this study. The data haven't been released yet, but I'm sure there will be.
13: And it, just for cancers, or do you see a world where you've got an illness, maybe it's a virus, maybe it's a bacteria, maybe it's a cancer, it's mutated in some way, or you suffer from it in some unique way, and then would have tailored medicines to our specific biology? Is this the future of medicine, or is this science fiction?
25: Well, I think for viruses and bacteria, first of all, mRNA vaccines won't work for everything. We now have a new flu mRNA vaccine, which is really good. So we'll see it for a lot of viruses and bacterial infections. But I don't think there you have to tailor it, because the same virus infects everyone. But for diseases like cancers, where there's a personal aspect, I can imagine other diseases like autoimmune disease being amenable to this sort of thing. Yeah. So this is going to be a demonstrator of what can be done in terms of personalized vaccines.
13: Back to what we were talking about a few minutes ago, the pandemic, when virology kind of entered the household and people had a lot of opinions about it, fear mongering. Do you worry a story and a technology like this is going to be subject to like mis or disinformation?
25: You know, I think cancer gets a pass on that, frankly, because everybody knows it can kill you. And, you know, people are skeptical about COVID and flu killing you, right, and all that. But nobody is skeptical about cancer killing you. So somehow I think, I could be wrong, but I think this will be more accepted. Because if your doc says you can live five more years with this, you're going to take it.
13: And to that end, like when COVID was going around and there was vaccine skepticism, like this idea that most people who get it will just get sick. It is killing some people, but those who just got sick and survived, they were like, why would I need a vaccine for this? I didn't die. Is that kind of where it came from?
25: Yes, I think that was part of it, because early on, a lot of people didn't get very sick, right? But then months later, we saw long COVID rear its head, which people didn't think of in the beginning. And so all these people who said, let it rip, well, they should have thought twice, because when you have a new virus and you don't know what it's going to do to people, you need to be conservative.
13: 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But different countries have different schedules. Which one's right? Which one's wrong? How do things get on those schedules? That is what we're going to discuss here with Vincent in just a few moments' time.
0: Got a thought that's too good to keep to yourself? Call us anytime, toll-free in the U.S. and Canada at 1-888-505-6644. That's 1-888-505-6644. 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
1: Countries like Canada, the U.S., and Britain can look at essentially the same vaccine science and produce different vaccine schedules. That's the list of vaccines that adults and children are supposed to get that governments recommend. And that can all sound a little suspicious until you discover how many things besides biology goes into that decision making. Let's demystify it, clarify it here with virologist at Columbia University and Microbe TV, Vincent Racaniello. Vincent, welcome back to the show.
2: Thank you, David.
1: So before we jump in, a national vaccine schedule, I know I said it's the list of vaccines people are supposed to get, but what is it? What exactly, is there more to it than that?
2: Well, it is exactly what it says. It's a list of vaccines that particular children should get as they are born and they go through their early years to protect them from the infectious diseases that used to kill them before they could reach 20.
1: And what is it, countries saying this vaccine works? Is it countries saying we recommend it? Is it countries saying it's safe? What exactly does it mean to me when I see a vaccine on a list like that? And what does it mean for different countries to recommend different things?
2: Many questions there, David.
1: You're right. I've got too many questions.
2: You should only ask one question at a time. I learned that many years ago. But here's the key. First of all, everybody is different. People don't get this, but you and I are incredibly different in our DNA. And so populations are incredibly diverse, and American populations are different from European and every other population. So, you know, it's hard to compare populations in terms of disease susceptibility, and they're all different. The U.S. is a really unique place. We have a huge population. We have people from all over the world coming here, and it's genetically extremely diverse. So what works for the U.S. is not necessarily what's needed in Denmark, which has less than the population of New York City and considerably less diversity. So it's, you can't compare different countries. Every country has their own vaccine schedule. If they're lucky, many countries don't, and they wish they did have one, but they don't have the money to do it. And so we have a complicated one because of what I just said about the U.S. And it's all aimed at protecting people starting from when they are born through their adulthood.
1: Now, we try not to get too political on the show, but human opinion and the opinions of the officials that set these schedules, does that ever get injected into it?
2: Well, the people who make, in the old days, okay, nowadays everything is furcocked here in the U.S. Can I use that word?
1: I certainly can. I love a little aggressive Yiddish while we speak.
2: I learned from the best. I had lots of Yiddish tutors over the years. It is a little messed up here. Let's go before this current administration. We had a CDC that would say, we recommend these vaccines. No enforcement, but then the states could make their own decisions. And usually they listened to the CDC, but it was not enforceable. And they would have a list of vaccines, which is developed by a committee of over 20 different people with expertise in vaccines and viruses and bacteria. And they looked at the data on these vaccines, the data on the diseases, and they made informed decisions. That's how we used to develop our vaccine list, and that's how it should be.
1: So sort of like experts who know are very knowledgeable in their field, making informed decisions, yes. That's kind of the evidence that would, a strong evidence that would get a vaccine added.
2: Yes. And this is important. You say the word expert. There are different kinds of experts. And if you're talking about viral vaccines, you want people with expertise in viruses and viral vaccines. Okay. And so forth. Right now, expertise seems to be undervalued in this country, but that's how I view it.
1: So you don't want my uncle who thinks the moon landing was faked on that panel, is what you're saying.
2: No, I don't want you on the panel either.
1: I don't want to be on the panel, so we're in agreement about that.
2: Okay.
1: What kind of evidence would make officials or people in charge of these schedules remove or change a recommendation? And why might us as the public hearing that, you know, the advice or the recommendation changes now, to me that could lead to someone questioning authority. Why are they changing their mind?
2: If you want to change the vaccine schedule, you better have good scientific reason to do that. And that there have been some changes suggested recently that make no sense whatsoever. The reason you would change a schedule is, say, if an infection disappeared, if you eradicated it, right? If we eradicated polio virus, we could stop vaccinating against it. We're not there yet, but that would change it. But all the other viruses that they have changed the vaccine schedule, like influenza and rotavirus and hepatitis B, hepatitis A, they are still here and they are still causing disease. There's no reason to change the schedule.
1: So that is not good evidence. And yet some schedules get changed. Yes. The public seeing officials change their mind. I think this is one of the big disconnects between science and how the public perceives it. Science is happy to correct a mistake or change advice based on new evidence. And that's a normal part of the process. But when people hear that, they think, oh, these scientists, they don't know what they're talking about. They change their minds.
2: Yes, this is the way science works, right? You do experiments, you get results, you make conclusions. And then in a year, you change your mind because the results are different. And people think we're slippery and slimy, but that's the way science works. However, the current head of science and public health in the U.S. is not doing evidence-based decision-making based on science, okay? So you may see, oh, this person is the head of public health in the U.S. They must know what they're talking about, but actually they don't. None of them in this administration who is controlling science, none of them know what they're talking about.
1: Now, there's this whole other thread to it that can lead to thinking that isn't great, where these pharmaceutical companies actually make money from these vaccines.
2: Right.
1: And both can be true that they're good for you and prevent disease and someone's profiting off it. But this conflict of interest, why do you think this is such a concern for people and such a source of mistrust?
2: Frankly, you know, the current administration is all about capitalism. So I don't know why it's an issue, but let's address it anyway. Pharmaceutical companies make vaccines and among other things, they have to do so in a for-profit way because that funds their research into making new products. You know, if you want to make a vaccine, a viral vaccine, and you want to do a trial to test it in people, it's going to cost over $1 billion just for one trial. So they have to charge money for it. The alternative, which is a nonprofit, I would like that. I'd love the government to do that and have it paid for by everyone. But this government doesn't do that, and very few others do. So we are left with a capitalist solution to this. It's not a conflict because companies do not make huge amounts of money on vaccines unless there's a pandemic. And why is that? Because you get one or two shots and that's it. It's not like you're taking Tylenol every day for your life, right? Vaccines are not a big profit margin entity. So this idea of a conflict is not really correct.
1: But to someone who kind of says, oh, it's for profit, I'm never going to take that, they don't have my best interests at heart, what would you say to someone convinced that pharmaceutical companies are not releasing products that would help us?
2: They are doing it to obviously help public health. If you talk to these people, they are genuinely interested in solving problems. So when the pandemic arose, immediately many companies said, we're going to make vaccines, we're going to help the population. Why? Because me and my family, we're part of this population, right? And all the people I know. So we're going to make vaccines to take care of them.
1: And make a little money along the way. And that's the system we live in. And that's
2: well,
1: that.
2: You know, they do have to pay for their course. I understand that the CEOs get paid a lot of money, but that's another discussion that we don't have to get into. But I don't think, I mean, look, last night I was accused of being a pharma shill on my live stream.
1: Okay.
2: That I'm being paid by pharma to endorse vaccines. And this is what happens when people don't have a scientific reason to counter what I'm telling them.
1: And what you do on Microbe TV, as I understand it, you're a not-for-profit.
2: Microbe TV is a not-for-profit. We depend on donations of people. I will never get wealthy doing this, and it's not my intention. I want to teach people. I want people to understand about viruses in particular.
1: If you want to hear those teachings in those dulcet tones of Vincent Racaniello on Microbe TV, check it out at microbe.tv, I believe.
2: That's right.
1: Vincent is a virologist at Columbia University. Vincent, it's been a joy talking with you on the show. Thanks for being here.
2: Matt, thank you.
1: Just ahead, the champion runner who met a brown bear and somehow ran away alive. After the break, what did she do right and what should you do if a bear wants your lunch money?
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16: This is Global News. I'm Thomas Dias. It's 21 degrees at 9 o'clock. Police say one person is dead after a twin-engine plane made an emergency landing on a road in Prince George, B.C., crashing into cars. Social media photos show what appears to be wreckage speared through the windscreen of a pickup truck. and a man with blood running down his face, with another vehicle in a ditch and a plane nearby. Prince George RCMP say the plane landed on Foothills Boulevard around 2:20 p.m. They say an occupant of one of the two vehicles on the ground was killed, but did not have any further information yet about anyone else, including in the aircraft. The Transportation Safety Board of Canada says investigators have been sent to the city in the B.C. interior, saying the plane involved was a Beech King Air 200. Back home now, where on an update on X, Mayor Jeremy Farkas says we could see some temporary water restrictions next month. He says it's part of the replacement of the Bears Paw South feeder main and will entail shutting down the Bears Paw water treatment plant to complete electrical work for a new pumping station.
17: This is part of the North Calgary Water Servicing Project. We're building 22 kilometers of new water pipe and 10 supporting facilities to serve our growing city and give us more backup when parts of the system are down.
16: The pipe, which carries around 60% of Calgary's water, ruptured in 2024 and 2025, plunging the city into water restrictions. The project to replace 22 kilometers of pipes along the feeder main is on track to be completed by the end of the year. The city's tech sector is growing fast. A new report from the CBRE group says there are now over 80,000 people working in tech in the city, which equates to nearly 10% of jobs. Nathan Day with TCG Machine says that seems about right, at least judging by their growth.
18: For the past six consecutive years, we have doubled in size. From modest beginnings of just our founder for 5 years while he invented our product, to this year, I believe we began with 15 employees. We're now up to 40.
16: However, the report says most of the people being hired in the sector are coming from out of town, with homegrown talent only accounting for about 3,600 of the 29,000 jobs in tech created between 2022 and 2025. And U.S. Vice President J.D. Vance has weighed in on a yet-to-be-finalized trade deal with Canada at a fundraising event where he also commented on Prime Minister Mark Carney and longtime friend, Conservative MP Jamil Giovanni. Kelly Malone reports.
19: Audio from the fundraiser in Southampton, New York on Wednesday was provided to the Canadian press by a source in attendance who wasn't authorized to share the comments publicly. In it, Vance calls Carney a, quote, very sweet guy, but says the Prime Minister tried to out-tough U.S. President Donald Trump. Vance says it's hilarious Carney's presenting the temporary tariff pause as a victory because he says Canada climbed down on a lot of issues. Vance also says the behind-the-scenes story is that Giovanni has a good relationship with the Trump administration and has been a successful advocate for Canada, specifically around energy and autos.
20: He's been, quietly inserting himself into these negotiations.
19: Giovanni has traveled to Washington on numerous occasions, including in April. Kelly Malone, The Canadian Press, Washington.
16: In sports, Davis Alexander threw for 260 yards and two touchdowns to help the Montreal Alouettes improve to 9-1 on the season with a 46-16 win over the now 0-10 Ottawa Red Blacks. And the Blue Jays outplayed the Tampa Bay Rays 5-1 with Toronto starter Shane Bieber striking out seven batters in seven innings. Global News Sky Tracker weather, the risk of showers and a thunderstorm continues with an overnight low of 11 degrees, sunny and 27 tomorrow, 30 Saturday. It's 21 degrees, breaking news when it happens, your next scheduled newscast at 10. I'm Thomas Dias.
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1: You're jogging in the woods in Alaska, minding your own gosh darn business, and a brown bear comes out of nowhere and tries to attack you. What do you do? How do you protect yourself? What happened in this story to a woman? We'll find out with Dr. Cliff Redford. It is Vet Talk. It is Pet Talk. We talk all things animals. Cliff is a veterinarian. Dr. Cliff Redford. Try saying that three times fast. Cliff, people bring their brown bears to your practice all the time. So as a veterinarian, you have a lot of experience with treating their illnesses. Yes,
22: I do. I do, especially if they've been sprayed by bear spray.
0: It really messes up with their eyes. Hey, look, the most important thing about this story, so people don't freak out at the beginning, the bear survives. That's all that matters. The bear doesn't die in this story.
2: Aren't we a little worried about this woman?
0: No, because she does okay, too.
2: Okay, good.
0: So there you go. Everyone, it was just a miscommunication, sort of. So this woman's name is Claire, Claire Rhodes. Just answer the question, Claire. Claire Rhodes, she's 28 years old. She is a elite marathoner because she wins races. I did the Boston Marathon once, and boy, it's really annoying when people say, "Did you win?" Because yeah. they know you didn't. Anyways, she was on the 13th of August. She was running through a park in Alaska, the Prospect Heights Trailhead. For those who know it, stay away. There is bear activity. And she was
2: She was running in the Wolverine Bowl Trail, and she self rescued to the Prospect Heights Trailhead.
0: Oh, you're right.
2: The reason I point this out is because if you go out on a trail called the Wolverine Bowl Trail, you're looking for trouble.
0: At least Wolverine trouble, but she didn't have her Wolverine spray. Mm. She only had her her bear spray. But, I mean, we all know that Wolverines can regenerate at the blink of an eye, so the spray wouldn't hurt their eyes anyways.
2: Don't people in Alaska carry, these massive, high-caliber sidearms when they're out in the woods? Not because they're necessarily violent or going to shoot each other. I mean, they might, but to protect themselves from the wildlife?
0: I think it's in their car and stuff, but I'm imagining that Claire, it probably messes up with her training a little bit if she's running through the field, through the park with a high caliber rifle, or of any sort of handgun. It's probably not very safe. When I read this story, I thought, if I'm going to somewhere to go for a jog and I need to bring bear spray, maybe I wouldn't go there.
2: Don't live in Alaska.
0: Maybe I'd pick somewhere else. Well, run in the streets of Anchorage, or wherever she lives. But she made a really, really good point. It's like she was answering my question. She says, it just so happens to also be someone else's home, this trail that she was on. And despite all the precautions in the world, it's just a risk to live life in the way we love. Wow. So good on you, Claire, for humbling me when you didn't even know I existed and was wondering why were you doing this. So basically this bear came upon her. She got scratched up on her body. She got bit in the thigh. But she was able to spray the bear in the face and the bear took off. She self-rescued. I don't know what that really means.
2: Hobbled to a place where there's people. It's ow, ow, ow.
0: Please help me. Did her Strava watch, calculate it, though? That's the important thing. And they went back. They could not find the bear. They posted warnings. And the experts there are saying there are thousands of bears in Alaska. They're estimating one per square mile.
2: Wow. So that's a lot of bears.
0: That's a lot of bears.
2: I lived in San Francisco during Pride Month for many years, and less bears than that.
0: Yeah.
2: See what I did there?
0: That was very, very funny. Mm-hmm. I think the moral of the story is Claire should not run alone, and she should pick someone who's slower than her. Then she'll be fine.
2: Yeah. So from this story, we're going through the Alberta government, which is not too far from Alaska, 5-minute walk or something. I mean, it's somewhat far, but they got bears there. The government has released what to do with bears on their website.

0: going in the right direction. If the wind is hitting you in the face, don't pull out the spray because it's going to hit you in the face. And then that's just like spice, and flavoring.
1: So my dad taught me when nature calls and you're in the wilderness and you got to go to the potty, you don't do it in the wind.
0: Don't pee into the wind. That's right. So I mean, a bear spray, make a lot of noise. I think the big thing is make noise not after you see the bear, but so that you don't see the bear, because they're most likely going to go, oh, that's a noisy human. I'm going to get out of here. But I don't know what the situation is with this, but Claire, the marathon runner, I'm glad you're okay. And she says, clearly, bear spray works.
1: All right, let's go to this next story. People cheat romantically, but we're not here to talk about people. Sometimes birds that pair bond, one of the birds can cheat. It's awful. It's horrible. How dare they? There should be a whole TV show about this. They should call it The Real House Birds or something like that. And there's a new study that analyzes the tone, the song of a bird after it's cheated.
0: Yeah, the mating call of the pied flycatcher, of course, the male mating call, changes when the male has stepped out on his wife. And what they found is, you know, the females want to be in a committed relationship. The males, not so much. And after they pair bond with one female, she lays some eggs. I guess they get a little bit bored. Maybe they feel like she's not taking
1: nothing
0: care
1: on
0: of
1: Netflix.
0: Herself.
1: We just stay in bed all day and
0: it's
1: argue. Nothing fun anymore.
0: So he will set up another nest a couple hundred yards away, and he'll start calling to females again.
1: So it's like renting an apartment for the other girlfriend
0: just down the hall. That's right. And so he'll start cat calling, he'll start bird calling them. And what they recognized is his call changes in both the complexity of the song is simpler, and the length of the tune that gets repeated over and over drops significantly. And what the experts feel is, first of all, male birds of this species can recognize the call, the second call, better than the first call. So partially, this cheating bird is shouting to other male birds who can hear him, hey, I'm in the area and I'm a player, so
1: back off,
0: stay away. This is my area. All these birds are my ladies to catcall.
1: Interesting.
0: But also the female, let's say the wife, the stay-at-home wife taking care of the kids, can't recognize the call if he changes it. So he's changing his tune so he doesn't get caught, because the female, if she recognizes it, they've noted of this specific species, will fly down and chase off other females. So he's really doing this to scare away other males, to
1: not get caught.
0: Not get caught.
1: And to attract other females.
0: Wow. But then the last part of the study, they recognized that the females are more attracted to the original type of call, the more complicated, longer call. So the females want a male who's going to stay home and help take care of the eggs.
1: So the real takeaway at home for everybody, and this is applicable for really everybody, if you're a female bird in a committed relationship of this specific species, and your husband starts sounding a little different, you have something to worry about.
0: You got something to worry about. It's, if all of a sudden he's throwing on cologne and getting a haircut, you got something to worry about.
1: All right. This next story that we're going to do after the break with Dr. Cliff Redford, a veterinarian, is kind of worrisome. A pet food recall in the United Kingdom is causing dogs to lose their sight. Should we be worried about this? What is going on? We'll find out more in a few moments' time.
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13: Imagine buying some delicious pet food for little Rover, your dog, only to find out that the pet food could cause blindness in your poor puppy. Well, that's exactly what has happened in the United Kingdom. But before you start worrying about what you're feeding your dog, let's find out whether you should worry about this. I'm here with Dr. Cliff Redford. He's a veterinarian. It is Vet Talk. It is Pet Talk. It is the only radio interview about pets and animals that has two names called Pet Talk,
14: Pet
13: and
14: Talk,
13: Vet Talk.
14: Vet Talk.
13: It's like a quantum superposition of names.
14: That's exactly what it is.
13: That makes perfect sense to everybody. Cliff, welcome back to the show.
14: Thanks for having me, as always. This is an interesting story. And at first I was like, give me a break. How can this happen? What they noticed. So there's this company in the UK that's like a subscription membership, and they send you fresh meals. I don't know, weekly. They send you fresh meals in the mail.
13: Is it cooked fresh meals or is it raw fresh meals? Because that's the worry here, right?
14: I believe they're cooked.
13: Okay, good, good.
14: I believe
13: good.
14: They're cooked. Yeah, the raw would be
13: just like you wouldn't go to the supermarket and eat some raw chicken out of the The chicken aisle.
14: People do that, though. They feed that to their animals all
13: the time. I know,
14: it's wild.
13: Like, but I'm all for fresh, you know, organic, whatever, yeah. but cook it for your animals just like you would yourself.
14: We've talked about on this show, studies have proven, especially for the senior dogs, getting fresh, cooked meals reduces cognitive dysfunction decline and things like that. So this company is called Move by Years, but also just known as Years. So the company Years sends out these meals. They've got 40,000 members who get this subscription service. And all of a sudden, 192 of them were reporting an eye condition in their dog known as keratoconjunctivitis sicca, or KCS, what we call dry eye. It's a lack of tear production. First of all, who calls their food company when their dog gets diagnosed with a condition? That's what I don't understand. However, what KCS is, or at least what I thought it was just an immune-mediated disease, specifically an autoimmune disease, where dogs develop an allergy to their own tear glands, and they cannot create tears anymore. It's kind of like lupus in people, you know, conditions like that, where there's a immune system disorder to your own cells. And so the dogs develop red eyes, this sort of dry looking cornea, that the cornea looks like the edge of the eye, the outside of the eye looks like dried ground glass. It develops like this mucus buildup, and it's incredibly painful. And without treatment, it can lead to blindness. Well, all of a sudden, 192 of these dogs out of 40,000, which is a lot, and it was this one massive cluster, started reporting it, and they realized all of these dogs had the same thing in common. They had been fed for over a period of time this food. And what was also strange was it was not resolving with normal medications. So they got ophthalmologists involved, veterinarian ophthalmologists, and they were saying, there's something strange. This is not resolving the way it should. And they realized that when these conditions started to get diagnosed, it was the same time that a recipe change occurred with these foods.
13: Dun, dun, dun.
14: Dun, dun, dun. Apparently, buckwheat might be the problem. Buckwheat was added to the recipe as a fiber source, essentially, and it has some omega fatty acids, et cetera, and that is the only associative change they can think of. But honestly, they can't figure out the link. There was a talk about this compound in buckwheat that can cause photosensitization in very rare situations, but that's not what this is. So they don't yet know, but the company has taken buckwheat out of their recipe, has done a recall, and this has got people baffled.
13: Yeah. Is there any worries that you might have as a dog owner in North America? Or is it this a UK problem? Is this a buckwheat problem? Like, what is your takeaway for people who own dogs? My least favorite kinds of people. I'm a cat guy.
14: So I own dogs, David.
13: I know. You're my favorite of my least favorite kind of person. Yeah.
14: At least I'm number one of the not number one.
13: Would you rather be the bottom of my favorite list or the top of my least favorite list?
14: I don't know. It depends on where. I don't know. I don't know, David.
13: All right, back to the story.
14: I
13: like you too. What's the takeaway for doji owners?
14: I think the takeaway is if you're feeding this food, stop feeding this food. And
13: right. If you're one of 22,000 people in the UK, subscribe to this food, take caution.
14: Yeah, because we don't know the situation. We don't know why and is buckwheat associated. It seems like it. We don't know, but this has taught me, I never really considered this, that I need to ask people when their dog comes in and I diagnose them with KCS, I can say, has there been any change in your dog's diet, any new supplements? Are you all of a sudden going to a buckwheat field and the dog's chewing on buckwheat? Are you watching the Little Rascals too much? I don't know what the situation is.
13: Okay, well, let's go to our last story here. It involves echolocation. We all know dolphins do it. We all know bats do it. But do humans do it?
14: I didn't think they did. I thought only Daredevil did this. But apparently he's not that much of a superhero because all the people who can echolocate can use sound to help them, air quotes, see their environment around them, are people who are seeing impaired. And apparently this is a skill you can teach yourself how to do. I'm going to start trying to teach myself how to do
13: this. I mean,
14: this.
13: It makes sense. Like the untrained ear, if I play you like a this is going to be a bit music nerdy, but if I play you like a G diminished chord on the piano keyboard, you'd just be like, oh, that's a sound. I might have heard it before. But if you really train your ear, you can be like, oh, it has this note and this note and this note. And there's this note. And you can kind of like pick out the tones that your ear is hearing with some development. And I feel like you can train your ear to do things that you wouldn't imagine. And maybe that's what this is. Maybe I'm wrong.
14: I want to know if you can train your ear to detect the song of a cheating pied flycatcher for those who listened to the previous segment.
13: Probably you can. That's a bird who calls, blah, blah, blah. Yeah.
14: Yeah, yeah. So what you're describing is different, though, because our ears are designed to pick up different sounds. What our ears and brains are not designed to do, or so I thought, were to take sound and help you determine sight, maybe. And we all know about, like, bats. Bats use echolocation. They do this sort of squeak, squeak noise that's in a range that we cannot hear. And they'll throw out like 170 of these a second, and they can see things as small as 0.0007 inches, which is like the width of a hair, and they can catch insects with it. And then there's dolphins and toothed whales like the beluga. They can send noise across waters. But I always thought that people that were seeing impaired with the sticks, the canes, and they would tap it on the ground, I thought they were looking for things in their way. But apparently that's how blind people echolocate, or they will do a clicking with their like their tongue. They'll make a click, click, click noise, and they can use it to determine if large objects are in their way, because their brain has learned to pick up sort of the rebound. But pretty fascinating. The other thing this article, though, talked about was there are creatures, as I said, that use echolocate, and a lot of them use it to catch prey. There's an itty-bitty-bitty bat in South America that uses it to catch moths. But now moths will do a clicking noise to camouflage.
13: Oh, cool.
14: And as like an anti-radar. So they're bouncing their clicks back and forth, and it's like, haha, you can't see me.
13: Bats and moths are basically nuclear submarines during the Cold War, trying to, you know,
14: find each other.
13: Find
14: That's
13: each
14: right.
13: other and hide from each other. Dr. Cliff Redford is here. 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That's available wherever books are sold. For pre-order, it's coming out in September, I believe.
14: September in Canada, October in the US, and November elsewhere.
13: All right, Cliff, thanks for being here, my friend.
14: Cheers.
13: Up next, summer's almost over. Kids are going off to school, but what about the young ones, aged 4, 5, and 6, entering school for the first time? They get anxiety. How did you deal with that?
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13: Kids going off to university, college, school for the first time. That happens and it causes stress. But the real youngsters aged 4, 5, and 6 entering school for the very first time, those kids can have anxiety. The parents can have anxiety. That's anxiety for me, for you, for her, for them. Everyone's anxious when a little one goes to school for the first time, and it can be tough. So let's talk about it here. It's Therapy Thursdays on a Wednesday. Gary Dierenfeld is here. He's an expert in family and marital therapy. Gary, welcome to the show.
28: Good to be with you. And you know, if you're a first-time parent, or if this is your oldest child, that 4, 5, or 6-year-old, and they're heading off to school for the first time, it can be really, really anxiety-provoking for the parent. Never mind that child. The parent is worried. How's my child going to adjust? Are they going to miss me? Is their teacher going to... Like,
13: what if they don't miss you?
28: Yeah, they let go of your hand. They run directly to the classroom and like you're just forgotten.
13: Yeah, that can sting too.
28: So, you know, my message to parents is first and foremost, hold on to your own anxiety. People don't typically realize this. Anxiety is contagious.
13: Mm.
28: Yeah. Big time. So if you, the parent, have some trepidation about your child going off to school, believe it or not, that trepidation can befall your child. And your child not knowing, you know, why is my parent concerned? Why is my parent look nervous? And they're looking into the their little world, trying to make sense of the parent's anxiety. And then they take it on. They take it on after as their own.
13: Well, I mean, we see this, right? I mean, like a child hurts themselves, they get up, they kind of dust off the bruise, and then they look at the parent's face. The parent is extremely worried, and then the kid starts to get worried, and then the kid starts to cry, even though the kid wasn't hurt that bad and probably wouldn't have cried.
28: Perfect analogy.
13: And this is a small example, and this can happen in a really big way when the youngster's heading off to school.
28: Yes, yes. So, first of all, I love that analogy. When your child gets the boo-boo on their knee or elbow, don't go rushing to them as if this was a catastrophic injury. You just go, oh, okay, you okay, sweetie? Versus, oh my God, let's go here, let's get a Band-Aid, let's get some ice, the Dora Explorer Band-Aid, whatever it takes, whatever. You know, don't bring your anxiety in. And don't, if your child comes to you with that, don't meet them with your own. So your child comes to you, mommy, mommy, mommy, your daddy, you know.
13: It's a good falsetto, okay. Gary, good falsetto.
28: The parent has to catch their breath first. And just as much as anxiety is contagious, we want our calm to actually be contagious. But the only way kids can borrow our calm is if we are calm ourselves. So look, that's rule number one in shipping your kid off to school. Manage yourself first. Treat it pretty nonchalantly. After all, thousands and thousands and thousands of children have done this before yours. And you know what? 99.99% truly survive. The next thing to be cautious about as that parent is over-preparing. So we have parents, you know, we got to meet the teacher in advance. We got to make sure that my child has some little friends and buddies that they can go with. We got to make sure that they've been into the classroom and playground so that they're familiar with it. The more you over-prepare that child, you are actually signaling to them. It's a paradox. You're signaling there's something to be worried about. Otherwise, why would you be going to all these efforts to make me comfortable?
13: Yeah. And you're teaching the kid that if whenever faced with discomfort or unknown, mother or father is going to solve it for you. I mean, well, maybe that's too young age to be learning that lesson, but that's an important lesson nonetheless.
28: And it is a true lesson as well. You know, we want kids to be resilient. The only way they can ever be resilient is by meeting some adverse experiences. In meeting the adverse experiences, challenging themselves and coming through it, that's what builds resilience. If we're ever smoothing the road in front of them, we have kids, and I've met with these kids come adulthood. They cannot handle the bumps and grinds of life. So we want that for these kids. They can meet a little bit of adversity. It's not going to kill them. It's going to make them uncomfortable. And then we come back to them and say, look what you've managed. Good for you. Aren't you strong?
13: Is it okay to like sit down a six-year-old going into first grade or even a kid going into like preschool and be like, it's okay to be anxious about your first day? Like, you know, you can achieve this. You can get through it. Or is that kid too young to say something like that too?
28: I think that's a great point. Kids won't necessarily understand the word anxiety.
13: Sure.
28: But they will understand the word scared.
13: Scared, you know, nervous, yeah.
28: Yeah. Are you scared about going to school? Huh. Okay. All right. I don't blame you, sweetie. It's kind of new. Have you ever done anything new before, sweetie? Ah. Were you scared then? Yes. Are you scared of it now? No, typically. Said, yeah, it's going to kind of be the same. So in a sense, sweetie, you can already go to the part where you're no longer scared. What? Yeah. Yeah. You can think like you've already been there and it's kind of nice and you like it. Wow. That is a cognitive strategy for handling anxiety. you see yourself after the fact and settled in.
0: That conversation, though, like walking a kid through something that they find scary and getting them through it anyway, I'm asking because my parents never did that. But how would I? I don't know. I was the youngest. I was an accident. They just, I was go do the thing. And I was left there alone, terrified. And that's the short version of how I ended up, how I ended up.
28: Have you finished with that therapist of yours?
0: Which one?
28: The one back in California. You were seeing a therapist. You were thinking of stopping, and you're bringing up another issue with your parents.
0: Well, no, I felt abandoned. When I moved from California to New York, my therapist couldn't treat me, not even over Zoom or telehealth, because she wasn't licensed to practice in New York. And I do feel some abandonment, just like my parents. I'm just mean, like, you got a six-year-old who's scared of entering the first grade or grade one, depending on your regional dialect. And what do you say? Like, what does that moment look like at the school bus or at the parking lot on day one?
28: You know what it look? Here's what it looks like. You know, sweetie, you've got this. A big hug and a kiss. You know, we want the parent, if they're going to exude anything, it's confidence. You know, I'm confident in you, sweetie. I know that as scary as it may be, you've got this. And I'm proud of you for getting on the bus and getting yourself there. Good for you, sweetheart. So we don't, you know, some parents, in a sense, feed the negativity. They feed the anxiety. How do you feel? How does that make you feel? And we wind up immersing a person in their fears. Rather than that, rather than immersing them in their fears, we want to immerse them in the positivity.
0: All right, we're here with Gary Dierenfeld, a therapist, a social worker. He's retired, so don't try to solicit him to be your social worker or therapist.
28: Hey, that goes for you too, David.
0: At the commercial break, I will be soliciting free therapy about many things that are private. 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We'll be back with Gary Dierenfeld. It's Therapy Thursdays on a Wednesday. More next.

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4: They say Newfoundland weather is harsh. 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
10: You're relaxing. You're in bed. You drift asleep. You had a perfectly fine day. Nothing crazy's going on at work in your family life at home. And then a nightmare hits. It's the first day of school. Somehow, as an adult, you're transported to the first day of school. It's a recurring dream. People have dreams like this, surprisingly. And I'm here with Gary Dierenfeld, an expert in family and marital therapy. It is Therapy Thursdays on a Wednesday. Gary's a social worker. Gary, welcome back to the show. We were talking about kids' first days at school. Now we're talking about adults having nightmares about their first day at school. Tell me about yours.
11: So, full disclosure, you know, thank you for those great introductions, you know, the therapist and, you know, retired now. But even therapists get nightmares, even this therapist. So, I am 70 years old, and I know that in the days to follow, one of those nights, I'm going to have my recurring nightmare about going to school. For me, it's high school. I enter the high school, I can't find my locker, and I'm lost, and I'm going to be late because I, and you know, that anxiety of where am I? Where's my locker? Finally, I find the locker, I forget the combination. And I'm, you know, the sweat is pouring off me, and I'm fidgeting with that Dudley lock. Remember that?
10: The one you rotate three times, and you had to rotate it twice. Yeah, got it, yeah.
11: And this is my back-to-school nightmare. I had posted about this nightmare, you know, a few years back on my Facebook page. And it so surprised me. So many people had their version or even something really similar to mine. It blew me away.
10: Yeah. I have one. So I finished my undergraduate degree in software engineering. Moved from Canada to the U.S. The way that I got a visa, the way that I got permanent residency was through work. You need, you know, qualifications. I needed that degree or I would never have gotten the visa. And I kept on having nightmares that I never finished my degree, even though it was like in my closet. I have the physical parchment in my closet in an envelope.
11: Yeah,
10: I would just have a nightmare that I got 19.5 out of 20 credits and I never graduated and my employer just found out and I got fired and I had to leave where I was living. And I would have this dream all the time. I still have it sometimes that like I'm this fraud and then I wake up in a cold sweat. It used to be so bad. I would like go in the closet and like look at my physical degree, you know, because I barely graduated. Like, I had to take a night course to, like, get that last half credit because I may or may not have flunked or dropped out of a course. No comment there.
11: I can so relate to this story of yours. I have a master's in social work, but I dropped out of high school with my grade 12 here in the province of Ontario to go to university. When I was that age, you needed grade 13. Mm. I got in as a mature student. But the nightmare is somebody somewhere is going to take away my social work, my master's degree, because I didn't have the high school graduation.
10: Yeah, and then for me, I have to leave where I'm living because I lose my immigration, whatever. And for you, you can't practice social work anymore.
11: I know.
10: I know you're maybe not like a Freudian, Jungian, whatever, but what do these dreams mean? Like, why do we get these dreams where we worry kind of the foundations that make us who we are kind of slipping out from underneath us, whether it's as simple as like needing access to your locker because you forget the combination and you can't get your books, you know, and you can't do your, but why do we have these stress dreams about like the past rewritten in an anxious way?
11: Rare is the person who doesn't have some insecurity. Mm-hmm. We all have some, and I don't care who you are and how you present to me. There is some button somewhere on you that, if pressed, triggers that anxiety.
10: And if you don't have it, you should be insecure about how you're never insecure because there's something wrong with you. To kind of pivot it, they call it like imposter syndrome, this feeling.
11: Well, there's that. Yeah. Yes. Am I really who I say I am? Do I have the chops for this that I'm presenting? The fastest way to trigger that imposter syndrome is to hand somebody your resume.
10: Yeah.
11: Right? Because they're all gilded in gold. We all present our best self. And am I really as good as I read here? Will they see through me?
10: I've got something deep here. I wonder if the first day of school for people, which is what we were talking about before the break and a little bit here. I wonder if when you're 4, 5, 6 years old and you're going to school for the first time or preschool, if that's the first time you feel like an imposter, because in some sense you are. You don't know how to do it. You don't know how to exist in that space.
11: Yeah, I don't think that trickles down to the child that young.
10: All right, fine.
11: I think
10: for them, this is why you're the therapist and I'm just some idiot with a microphone.
11: It is. Yeah, it's the newness
10: and
11: not having any experience in this new setting. They do worry, will I be accepted? Is it safe?
10: Yeah. All right, fine. My point wasn't good. It happens. Okay. Back to feeling like an imposter. You say everyone's got that. They've all got that, no matter how deep and dark and hidden and protected. There are things that would, if they come up, we will feel like an imposter. And also for people, even if you're qualified, in my case, I have that degree. It's in my closet, but I'm feeling like I don't have it. Like I can't do my job.
11: Yes. Or sometimes it comes across as, will others see me as having the expertise I believe myself to have? Am I going to be accepted in this new role, in this new job? I speak at orientation at a local hospital once a month to the new hires. And as soon as I stand up, I say, you know, give me a show of hands. How many of you slept well last night? No hands go up. How many of you were anxious about coming here today? Almost all the hands go up. This is such a common human trait to be nervous about, be it the first day of school or the first day showing up at work. Am I going to fit in? And, you know, when you have that, just to let everyone know, that makes you normal. When it goes beyond normal, by the way, as if it gets in your way and you cannot perform in your role, then it's a problem.
10: Or if you're like extremely qualified, 10 years into your career, 10 years into having this skill, regarded by your peers as someone who's capable, and yet you still feel inside like everybody's going to find
11: insecurity.
10: Out that you're a fraud, you know?
11: Yes. But then, you know what? Therapy can be helpful.
10: Yeah. But that's also normal. Like, don't feel like you're nuts if you feel like an imposter, even if you're well qualified. I feel like a fraud with all the time as I do this show.
11: Yeah. So if you can live with it, not an issue. If it interferes with your life, you know, that's one of the indicators of when to go to therapy.
10: That's true for addiction. That's true for depression. It's like when you really know that the problem you're dealing with is affecting your ability.
11: It's interfering. Yeah. So you go to therapy and you may figure out that maybe you never measured up as a kid to your mother or your father, to a parent, to a grandparent, to some particular other person who you held in, you know, high esteem. And you can take a look at that and you can wind up asking yourself, are those experiences truly a reflection on me or a reflection of that other person? Do they belong to me? Do I want to carry them? And hopefully at the end of therapy, you can say, you know what? I am okay, and I don't need to carry those doubts.
10: You're literally describing my journey. Thank you for that. I'm here with non-imposter therapist, social worker, who has a master's of social work and didn't get it taken away. He is joined by me, host David Cooper, who has a degree, and I finished all the courses. And this was Therapy Thursdays on a Wednesday. Gary, thanks for being here, my friend.
11: Put your nickel in the cup.
10: That's a wrap on our show. Thanks for tuning in. 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
20: This is Global News. I'm Thomas Dias. It's 19 degrees at 10 o'clock. Calgary residents could see some temporary water restrictions again for about a week next month. In a video posted to X, Mayor Jeremy Farkas says it's tied to the repair work on the Bears Paw South feeder main, as crews need to shut down the Bears Paw water treatment plant for about a week to complete electrical work on a new pumping station. Farkas is not sure if restrictions will have to be put in place or not during the shutdown.
21: Whether we need restrictions in September will depend on the weather and how much water Calgarians are using at the time. If restrictions are needed, we expect some outdoor water use would still be allowed.
20: Farkas reminds Calgarians in October there will be restrictions for about 4 weeks as the final work on the feeder main is completed. Manitoba's premier says he's reluctantly open to returning U.S. booze to provincial shelves as part of a trade deal, but hopes Canadians won't buy it. Wab Kanu says he would rather push for a better deal that would see tariffs lowered further and that Trump should not be trusted.
22: Who are we making this deal with? Do we expect that this is going to be the end of, like, Donald Trump is all of a sudden going to say, oh, yeah, I'm not going to bug Canada again. We're going to say that Donald Trump is not going to change his word. He's not going to go back on his word.
20: Kanu says Prime Minister Carney has all but begged the provinces to agree to allow U.S. alcohol sales as Canada and the U.S. work to finalize a new trade deal. Well, budgeting for back-to-school shopping can be a daunting task as parents balance school supply lists with all the other costs of raising children. Naira Ahmed with more.
23: A recent survey by Cattle and the Retail Council of Canada found average back-to-school spending for kindergarten to grade 12 students amounted to $600 to $750 per child when electronics were included. The report also found over 90% of parents surveyed said back-to-school shopping is more expensive than in recent years. 53% said it was a lot more expensive. Financial experts say back-to-school shopping budgets is the perfect real-world teaching moment for helping kids make choices about money where they can see how it affects them. Naira Ahmed, The Canadian Press.
20: And 10 years after the Tragically Hip played their final concert, bassist Gord Sinclair still wonders what they might have created next. Sinclair says he can still picture the band in a rehearsal room, but cannot imagine the band returning to the road without frontman Gord Downie.
24: Like, I really think it'd be great. We were in a really good spot. When Gord got his really super crappy diagnosis, you know, so c'est la vie.
20: Sinclair says Downey himself encouraged his bandmates to continue on without him, but the remaining members never seriously considered replacing him. Downey died in 2017 after suffering from a rare and incurable form of brain cancer. In sports, the Ottawa Redblacks remain winless on the season, 0-10 now after falling 46-16 to the Alouettes in Montreal tonight, with Davis Alexander throwing for 260 yards and two touchdowns in the win. The Toronto Blue Jays were all smiles after swinging their way to a 5-1 victory over the Tampa Bay Rays with a total of three home runs in the win. And the Dallas Cowboys and New Orleans Saints have been fined $500,000 U.S. each by the NFL after a joint practice turned into a brawl-filled affair. Global News Sky Tracker weather: showers and a thunderstorm remain possible with an overnight low of 11 degrees, sunny and 27 tomorrow, 30 Saturday. It's 19 degrees. Breaking news when it happens. Your next scheduled newscast at 11. I'm Thomas Dias.
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0: Hey, good morning, everybody. Welcome to the show. It's Thursday already. I can't believe it. It's Thursday. It's August the 20th today. Just finishing up a teen burger for breakfast here. I want to let you know there's a reason for that. I don't typically have teen burgers before the show, but today I did because A&W sent us over one. It is, it's a special day today. It is the day where if you have a teen burger for lunch, if you're making lunch plans, might I suggest A&W. The Burgers to Beat MS campaign is on today. So $2 from every teen burger will go to help beat MS, which it's a big one. It's raised more than $23 million to date. It's the big event of the year. So if you're thinking of lunch plans, you don't know what you want, teen burger. Double teen burger if you want. Beyond Meat teen burger. If you're into that kind of thing, you can do that as well. You can round up your bill. You can just make a donation, whatever you want to do. Just if you're thinking of lunch today, I would recommend a teen burger. They're good, too. Aren't they? They really are. Like, A&W does put together a pretty solid burger. There you go. Thank you, A&W. Now I got to work my way through a show with a burger. I've never done that before, but I've done it before, but not in a long time. Okay, we have a jam-packed show today. We have so many things that we're going to be trying to work our way through. Of course, we've got the trade deal, right? We're working towards a trade deal. I don't know if we can call it a deal, but there's a deal in the offing. I don't know. Regardless, at this point in time, we know that the Canadian premiers have been asked by the Prime Minister to remove the booze ban, right? Make a change on that. Lots of questions still being asked, but we don't have a lot of details on it, which is kind of interesting. They're being pretty close-lipped about what exactly is in this deal. Regardless, President Trump has said it's a great deal and great news for farmers and manufacturers in the United States. Great news for everybody. It's fair for everybody. So, of course, here's the big but when it comes to this conversation, the tariffs haven't been taken off the table. They've been pushed a little farther away, but they're still there. It was a 3-day pause that was brought in, right? And this is the reality of dealing with the United States lately, is it never really goes away, right? So what are the motivations here on both sides? What might we stand to gain? What might we stand to lose? We'll see. We'll see where it goes in the next couple of days. And as you know, literally anything can happen. But we'll have a conversation about that today. We'll also speak about the impact this is having on Pierre Poilievre. There was some reporting yesterday that, you know, he was asked, have you been, approached by anybody in part of the negotiations? Have they, you know, briefed you? Have they asked for input or anything? You know, I haven't heard anything. He's really not involved at all. And we've talked before about some of the headwinds that he's facing, which are not uncommon for conservative leaders in this country. It's a play that we have seen over and over and over and over again. And the question now is, will the conservatives do what they have done to Andrew Scheer and to Aaron O'Toole? And the list goes on. Or, you know, is Poilievre a different category? I don't know. But we'll have a conversation with Tasha Carradine about that today. She's a great guest, writer, commentator, wrote about it in the Edmonton Journal in terms of how Poilievre can use this to his advantage. And not only does Donald Trump desperately need a win, and this could be one for him, it would be good if Poilievre could find a way to sort of not claim victory, but come out a little better based on what happens in the next 48 hours or so than he is now. So that's an interesting chat. We'll get into that. We're also going to talk about one of the big issues that's gripping our province right now, as you know well, and that is data centers. Data centers is a major, major issue. You might have heard about the meeting that took place in Lacombe last night. The province has decided they're going to launch town halls. And there's another one tonight, actually, and it'll be in Redwater, Alberta, which is just north of Edmonton. And just north of Edmonton in Sturgeon County. That is also the county and the area of the province where the massive $13 billion Meta data center is planned, $13 billion investment. So Nate Glubish, who is the minister, had his first town hall meeting in Lacombe last night. And, to put it bluntly, it was, I don't know, spicy. It was contentious. People are very, very passionate about AI data centers. It's something that I think we run the risk of becoming overly political. I don't think it should be a political conversation. There will be a lot of NIMBY around this, right? The old not in my backyard, which we see in many different ways all over the place all the time. Yeah, I'm not against development.

genuine, definite upside to being a AI hub. And part of that is having data centers. But I fully understand that there are a lot of very legitimate concerns. But I think, I hope, and I would be very interested in hearing people who could present an argument for this is how we can do it and still make sure that the risks are mitigated, that the needs are met. Like, I gotta believe there is a way to do that. But I think we've come to a point now where that's gonna be harder and harder to do because we've retreated to our corners where some people, it's just because they don't like AI. And believe me, I've got a lot of concerns about AI, too. So therefore, get rid of the data centers. Well, to me, that's very, very naive thinking, because if you think AI, that's going to stop AI, it won't. AI will continue. AI is here. It's not going away. It's going to expand. So your choice is to turn your back on it, and it will just advance and grow in other places, but it's still going to. Or you can somehow embrace it and try and be part of it. And I think that's the smarter solution, but people will make their own decisions about that. But so that extends to, I don't like AI, therefore I don't like AI data centers. And okay, I think that's an overly simplistic argument. It won't work. But the other ones are legitimate. You know, when you talk about water use, when you talk about impact on the landscape, when you talk about emissions from the natural gas power plants, when you talk about electricity use, there are some places where these data centers have been built and they don't have their own power supply, where people have seen their electrical bills triple because, you know, the infrastructure needed, the grid upgrades, all this stuff that the electrical utility companies are trying to do with these data centers costs money, and bills have gone up threefold. Now, the provincial government says, no, that's not happening in Alberta. We're not allowing them to access the provincial grid. They're going to have to build their own power, so don't worry about it. They say, no, don't worry about the water. We put in restrictions. They have to have a closed-loop cooling system, and that doesn't use any more water than a golf course does. So the province has done some things here. I think what the province hasn't done is make the case to Albertans. So I had a great chat this morning with Luke Rinaldi, who will bring us in a little bit here the story of the Rocky View data center that was defeated, largely because the people in the county said, no, we don't want this, and stood up and pushed back and convinced the decision makers to put an end to it. So we saw the same thing happen in Olds, right? Massive pushback in Olds. And if you heard the crowd last night in Lacombe, a lot of opposition and promises to fight any of these data centers. Okay. I mean, hey, it's your prerogative. It's especially if it's where you live, that you're going to stand up, you're going to fight against it. I get it. I get it. We'll go to that town hall when we come back right after a quick break.

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10: All right, 780-451-8800, 403-974-8255. Data centers. They are the flavor of the month, aren't they? And for good reason. Listen, I don't want to downplay anybody's concerns about these things. I get them. I understand them, and I think they're legitimate. My only point is there not some way we can mitigate them and still move forward with this? And if there isn't, and if that case can be made, then okay, there isn't. But I think we're slipping into an area now where it's just, I hate data centers. Why? I don't know. I just do. I don't like AI, okay? But you get into a slippery slope where minds get made up, and I don't know if we have all the information. And I do blame the province for that in some ways, because I think they jumped in with both feet on this. And as I said, I spoke with Luke Rinaldi, who wrote a piece about this for McLean's, and we're going to talk to him in about 10 minutes. But he sort of lays out how that happened. The government set out to look into this and were convinced that this would be a really, really good thing for the province of Alberta. And again, for good reason. There's a tremendous amount of money. And, you know, the federal government, too, has said Canada needs to be part of the AI revolution. And this is part of that, right? So, but it was Technology Minister Nate Glubish who actually went to Silicon Valley, looked into this and came back and said, yeah, this is a good thing. We need to do this. And we've gone full steam ahead since then. Well, maybe not full steam ahead. We started out full steam ahead, and now we're into, we got some headwinds that they're trying to sort through. And last night, they were in Lacombe. Tonight, they'll be in Redwater. Last night, Nate Glubish was in Lacombe meeting with concerned residents, and a bunch of them showed up. A bunch of them were not happy. And let the province know it.
11: Your words are nice. You explain things well. But I don't trust you. And I think that the people in this room agree with me. I think we are very suspicious that what you say is strict rules and what you say is the best view for us is not the best view for us. For us, the people that are in this room.
10: So just flat out saying, we don't trust you. We don't trust you to do this. Another speaker said, and listen, this isn't political. This isn't rural versus urban, left versus right. This is all of us.
12: We come from very different backgrounds. I can see there's a lot of people here. Her and I probably don't agree on much. We can overwhelmingly say Albertans do not want data centers.
10: Tough crowd. If you're Alberta's technology minister, Nate Glubish, he tried to make the case, and this is part of it. There's a lot of money involved, right?
13: If we said never data centers ever, then that means that we are going to forego hundreds of millions of dollars of benefit and for the benefit of Albertans, and that means your taxes are going to have to go up, right? So we currently have a structural deficit of $9 billion. If we want to address that, we are going to have to grow and diversify our economy.
10: Couple of things. First, no, we don't. That deficit's gone. We know that based on the price of oil. There's all kinds of indications we'll probably be in a surplus. So put that argument to rest. It needs to be about more than just the dollars. Listen, I mean, the government needs revenue. There's no question about it. And you got to remember, it's not just the money and the investment on the data centers. They're all being required to build natural gas electricity generation. By and large, they got to bring their own power. And part of the reason they're coming here is because we have the natural gas. So now we're selling natural gas. So there's another market there. And the province does pretty well from the sale of natural gas, too. So there is a lot of money that Alberta could take in through tax revenue, through natural gas, and through all the rest of it, right? But the opposition is so steep. Like, listen to this lady. We'll say, why are you here in Lacombe, Minister?
11: Are there AI centers planned for this region? Because if there are, you better get your boxing gloves on. Because we've seen what has happened in Olds.
10: Okay. The opposition is passionate. I don't know if there's a lot of passion on the other side of it. I think it's kind of, it's a battle. And listen, it's not an Alberta exclusive situation, not even remotely close. Manitoba's brought in some moratoriums. Hamilton has, BC. I mean, all over the place we've seen it. In the United States, the opposition has caused governments to say, okay, that's it. We're putting this on hold. And now we're seeing it at Rocky View saying, we're going to pause this. We're shutting down that one that you were planning. That's not happening. And we're going to bring in a moratorium on other ones while we sort our way through this. That's part of what needs to be done. The consultation, the process needs to be explained and people need to have confidence in it. And clearly right now they do not. 780-451-8800, 403-974-8255. Sarah in Edmonton, you are on the air. Hi, Sarah.
14: Hi, Shay. How are you?
10: Good. How are you?
14: I'm good, thanks. I just wanted to, have you heard of this AI doc that was released like this past summer?
10: AI doc?
14: Documentary, yeah.
10: Which one?
14: It's called The AI Doc or How I Became an Apocalyptic.
10: No, I don't think I've seen that one.
14: Okay, yeah, it's really good. I think kind of everyone should, like, if they're, like, wondering what AI is or about these data centers, but it's really interesting. Like, it's somebody that didn't really understand it. He actually interviews, like, Sam Altman, who was, like, the creator of ChatGPT.
10: Okay, yeah.
14: He talks to a lot of, like, policy experts, but it's also, like, a geopolitical thing with these data centers as well. Like, he goes pretty deep into how, like, we need this to compete with China against, like, our safety
10: yes, yeah.
14: and, like, our security as a nation as well. So it's more than just, like, you know, kind of this one thing that people are seeing, but I think everyone should, like, watch that, and, you know, you should watch it, too. Like, It's actually really interesting.
10: I've been trying to watch his, you know, I mean, there's so many Diary of a CEO has talked to all of those people that you're talking about and all the AI people, and they all have different views. This is the thing. Nobody really knows, right, Sarah? We don't know what this technology is going to look like in a year, in 3 years, in 5 years, in 10 years. But I am very interested in getting as much information as I can, and I'll definitely look up that documentary. And I agree with you. People should get as informed as they possibly can be about these things. No doubt.
14: Yeah, I have no issue with it. I think the we've unleashed Pandora's box. Like, we can't put it back in. It's
10: it's just
14: the way of the future.
10: It is.
14: We need to get ahead of it and be on it for many, many, many reasons.
10: Sarah, I agree with you in many, many ways. I think it needs to be done responsibly. That's where I come down to, right? It needs to be done in a way. I mean, you're not going to be able to regulate AI. We keep talking about regulating the internet. Forget it. Forget it. We've talked about that before. It can't be done. The AI is already out. It's wild. It's running around. Deal with it. But the data centers, yeah, those arguments, we'll get into them, a bit of them with Luke. You know, they're there. They're real. But it has to be done responsibly, I think. Sean in Edmonton, you're on the air. Hi, Sean.
15: Hi, Shay. I got a couple of things to say on that. First, Alberta is a global leader in oil production. I don't think there's anybody that does it as good as us. Carbon capture,
10: sure,
15: anything. We are it. And why not data centers here? I'm not trying to say that everything is all fine and dandy, but your last caller did make a real case about what is going on unencumbered in other countries.
10: Of course, yes.
15: Don't have the regulation.
10: Like, that's the thing. It will be done somewhere else if it's not done here. It's not like you're going to stop data centers from being built.
15: That is exactly it. The wages, the protections for families, all of that stuff. If somebody's going to be a global leader and somebody's going to make money on it, why not the people that have already figured out how to do it with oil, how to make sure that somebody can pay their wages and put money away, and we're not killing people just to get something out of the ground.
10: Sean,
15: I'm not trying to say it's perfect.
10: No, neither am I. I think you make a great point. I got to get to a news break, but I think that's what it comes down to. Like, this is happening, whether we like it or not. It is. And is there a way to do it responsibly? And if there is, does it make sense for us to do it? We'll have the arguments for and against when I talk to Luke in just a second. More of your phone calls. We'll continue with this conversation when we come back right after this.

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14: All right, 780-451-8800-403-974-8255. I know a lot of you want to talk about this, and I will get to your calls. I'll ask you to be patient for just a few minutes, though. So we had the meeting last night in Lacombe. We've got another meeting taking place tonight in Redwater, which is just north of Edmonton. Sturgeon County, which is home of the new giant Meta data center that's supposed to be built there. $13 billion project. It's huge. We had the one shut down in Olds, right, just this week. The Utilities Commission said, yeah, no, we're not going ahead on this one. Did you know there was another one that was shut down in Rocky View County? It was another big one that was supposed to be built there. And again, the opposition came from residents. They stood up and said, no, we're not having it. We're not doing it. And you know what? They won. So is that where we are now? where we're starting to see more of these things knocked down. What'll happen with the Meta one? Sounds like it's going ahead, right? But as more and more of these get proposed, and you'd be shocked, there are hundreds in the works for the province of Alberta. Like the vast majority, like 90% of all data centers proposed for Canada are proposed for Alberta. Because our government wants it. Anyway, let me play the conversation I had with Luke Rinaldi today, who looked into all of this. Like, why is Alberta ground zero? And how has this opposition came about? And how effective might it be? Here's my chat with Luke Rinaldi, a writer for Maclean's and The Walrus. This is sort of a big issue of the day in a bunch of different places, but particularly here in Alberta, there was a big town hall just last night. In fact, why? What happened where all of a sudden it seems like there's a story about a new data center and a protest somewhere almost every day? Because if you go back even a year ago, we weren't talking about them quite as much.
15: Yeah, you're absolutely right. They do seem to be popping up everywhere. And, I mean, that has to do with just the sheer amount of artificial intelligence that we're also seeing pop up. Every sort of app or service or chatbot needs physical infrastructure, and these data centers represent that. They're sort of the computers that run those programs that we're all getting so used to.
14: So how did Alberta, and you do a great job in this article that I was reading that you put out, it's fantastic, talking a bit about how Alberta became sort of a focal point in this. If you were thinking that, boy, it really seems to be centered on Alberta, at least in Canada, you'd be right. What happened? How did Alberta become sort of ground zero for this battle over data centers?
15: Alberta sort of emerged because of the provincial government. And to be more specific, Danielle Smith tasked Nate Glubish, who is now the Minister of Technology and Innovation. She said, you know, go figure this out. And so he figured out that there was literally trillions of dollars being invested in data centers by these big companies who needed infrastructure to run their new programs. And he figured, okay, these guys need a lot of energy to run these data centers. They need water. They need cooperative government to get set up. And he said, I can do that. And so he offered to help these companies get set up, created a concierge service, as he calls it, to help them sort of break ground in Alberta. And as a result, you know, a lot of companies have put in proposals to build in Alberta.
14: And like you say, there's money, and we know that, billions and billions and billions of dollars, but there's a whole checklist of things that sort of can be seen as selling points, not only from the companies, but from the provincial government, right? We hear lots of talk about how good this would be, not for Alberta, but for Canada. This is an important thing. The federal government's talked about that. Like, there is an upside to having these centers in Canada, or at least we're told there is.
15: Yes, you're absolutely right. It often gets painted as black and white. You know, data centers are great, data centers are bad. The reality is it's a little more nuanced than that. And in terms of the benefits for community, I mean, the first one I'm sure that governments have on their mind is tax revenue. These are humongous footprints. They take up a lot of space. And so, you know, to pay property taxes, that will bring in millions and millions of dollars, often for rural counties that, you know, don't have a substantial tax base. So that's a huge deal. And in addition to that, I mean, there's no getting around the fact that building these things also creates hundreds of construction jobs for many years. The data centers themselves don't employ too many people once they're up and running. But, you know, we can't discount the fact that these would be good jobs that would exist for a long time. And I think the last piece of it is what you hear the federal government talking about, which is this idea of digital sovereignty.
14: Yeah.
15: And I think that's sort of top of mind now that we have a more fractured relationship with our neighbors south of the border. We're thinking, how can we retain control over more of our lives? And in the digital world, having a data center on home turf is a piece of that. It's not the whole picture, but it does contribute to this idea that we would control more of our digital lives.
14: And that's a key point, I think, because we do hear a lot about the digital sovereignty and how important that is. And in the piece you wrote for Maclean's, you get into it, because I don't want to say that's not as, you know, important as they make it out to be. But even if we have the data centers, the companies that we're dealing with are still American. So to say, oh, now we're safe, I mean, there still is some sovereignty risk there, right?
15: Yeah, I think of it as the data center being one piece of a puzzle, and you know, you don't finish the puzzle of sovereignty just by having one piece. You need to put all those different pieces together, and some of the other pieces include, yes, software. So, you know, a lot of the things that we're using on a day-to-day basis, whether it's our emails or our apps or social media, they're American companies. And so whether you have their you know, platforms on a Canadian computer, on Canadian soil, or an American one, it kind of doesn't matter at that point, because of the way that essentially U.S. legislation allows for the U.S. government to sort of subpoena data from any real Canadian, yeah, American company. And then there's, you know, extra pieces. There's the fact that, you know, you sort of need the Canadian hardware, you need Canadian fiber optic cables, you need the Canadian data centers. So just to have the data centers itself doesn't guarantee sovereignty, but it is a step towards it.
14: So whatever it was, the Alberta government jumped in with both feet, big proponents of this. And as we say, the federal government's thrown a lot of money at this too. So we have a lot of political support behind building these centers here. And Alberta now has a number of these projects on the books, in the planning stages. Some have been nixed, which brings us to the opposition, which sprung up pretty quickly. It's pretty well organized in some ways in Alberta, but they've got a whole list of grievances, concerns, and I think we know what those are, right? Like you mentioned, water, electricity, and they're legitimate concerns in some ways.
15: They are, absolutely. I mean, these are farmers who depend on the land for their livelihood, and the idea of a big sort of industrial development coming in next door and sucking up the water that they rely on to feed their livestock and their crops, you know, taking up electricity, potentially driving hydro bills up, and you know, beyond that, there's concerns about noise, which, you know, in addition to sort of, yep, humans not loving living beside a big noisy plant. You know, if you're raising cows, if you're raising cattle, noise can really affect their fertility. And then there were other additional concerns about stormwater runoff, so on and so forth. So it really just came down to the point where people were starting to ask, okay, why are we building this here? Is this the right location? I understand we need data centers, but why in the middle of this farmland?
14: And you outline a fascinating situation. It took place in Rocky View County in southern Alberta. They had a massive data center proposed there. They came with all the promises about how great it was going to be and all the work they were going to do. The local opposition, though, stood up against this and actually won the fight, right? Tell us what happened with that particular data center.
15: That's right. Essentially, a company came along, Kineticore, a Calgary-based power generation company, and told local residents, hey, we're going to build a huge data center here. It's going to be about 1,000 acres. And here's what a data center is, because a lot of the farmers nearby didn't really know. But once they figured out, they said, I'm not sure I really want that next to me. It's going to mess with my livelihood. It's going to reduce the amount of agricultural yield we have. And so they sort of just got organized. I mean, they started meeting. They were already neighbors who knew each other. So they got together, educated themselves, read widely about what data centers have been reported to do in other jurisdictions. And they wrote letters, and they showed up at county council at the vote and made dozens upon dozens of submissions and said, hey, we don't want this. And as our representatives, you should vote the way that we're, you know, almost overwhelmingly telling you to vote, which is to say no. And that's exactly what happened. Council voted it down, I believe 6-1. And after that, Rocky View was, I believe, one of the first places in Canada, if not the first, to implement a year-long moratorium on, yeah, new data centers, basically saying, hey, we're going to just take a quick pause and figure this out before we approve anything.
14: And then just this week, there was one in Olds that was being proposed. Massive opposition from a number of people in Olds. And in this case, it was the Utilities Commission that stood up and said, no, we're not going to let it go ahead. It doesn't work. I mean, and proponents, you know, took the setback. The ones who were pushing back against it said, hey, you know what? The system might work. And is that where we are, do you think, Luke, where, hey, the citizens did what they needed to do in Rocky View. They did what they needed to do in Olds. And at the end of the day, they ultimately got what they wanted. Business didn't win out. I mean, do you think there's some confidence in, you know what, it can work the way it's supposed to if the opposition is there?
15: Yeah, I think you're right. I think this is a case study in democracy working the way that it should. People are standing up and saying, hey, this is not what I want. And I think because a lot of these decisions are being made at a municipal level, people's voices don't get lost. They actually, you know, they often know their local representatives in these communities. And so, you know, they can show up at meetings and say their piece. And in many cases, they've won, which is not to say that, I don't know, like, this is all going perfectly. A lot of the complaints that I heard were that these processes are being rushed. That, you know, these AI companies really want to build now because they need that infrastructure ASAP. And so a lot of municipalities are sort of fast-tracking applications and approvals and all that. But I think, you know, at the same time that you see those sort of deficits in democracy, you also see democracy really showing up in the form of everyday people just, you know, getting involved and telling their representatives what they want and representatives listening. And that's pretty encouraging to see.
16: So where do you think we go, particularly here in Alberta, because the government has, as you say, really thrown the doors open to these. And you know what? There are people who can see the upsides. And, you know, even if it's just tax revenue, it's billions in tax revenue. So, I mean, there are some advantages. Do you think we get to a point where Alberta loses its attractive positioning with these companies? And they're like, you know what? We're just losing all these battles with the citizenry. So we're gonna look somewhere else. Is that a risk?
15: It's absolutely a risk. And you know, by putting up quite a bit of opposition, you risk marking yourself as a hostile environment for these kinds of developments. And, you know, what was interesting was many of the farmers that I spoke to who fought against this particular data center in Rocky County said, you know, we're not actually against data centers in general. We're against this particular location. It doesn't make sense to us. But they said, hey, look, if we have industrial zone land with a smart idea of where the water and electricity is going to come from, and it's not going to replace sort of agricultural yield, then we can see that making sense for us. And I think that's sort of where the future lies, is not in this dichotomy of all data centers are fine or all data centers are evil. I think it's a matter of responsible development and finding the places where these things belong at a scale that's appropriate. Because one of the biggest worries of a lot of people is, hey, we're building these things out without sort of proof that we're going to need all that digital infrastructure. A lot of these companies are trying to get ahead and say, hey, we're the ones. But the reality is not all of them are going to succeed. And some of these buildings might get built and will essentially be ghost towns once we realize we don't need all that computation. So it's a matter of just doing it responsibly. And I think the more we talk about it and the more that individual citizens get involved, the closer we'll get to figuring out what that responsible development looks like.
16: Luke, I couldn't agree more. I think that's it in a nutshell. Thank you so much for the chat today. I really appreciate it.
15: My pleasure, Shay. Thanks.
16: Yeah, Luke Rinaldi, a contributing writer for McLean's and The Walrus. Great chat, and I agree with Luke. Let's find a responsible way to do this. I believe there has to be one. I think the province could have done a better job of laying it out before we got this far down the road, but this is all moving so quickly. But I understand the concerns. I also understand the benefits, and I just believe there's got to be a way that we can do it responsibly. If not, then okay. It's a different conversation. But have we determined that there isn't? I don't know if we're there yet. 780-451-8800-403-974-8255. Your calls right after this.
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0: Welcome to the Big News Report. I'm Chip Glasswell.
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1: Yes way. And they won the Consumer's Choice Award.
0: Again?
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14: Okay, let's work through some of these phone calls here. The lines are packed. Let's see who's been waiting the longest here. Let's go to Mike. He's in Warburg this morning. Hi, Mike. You're on the air.
33: Hi, Shea. It's an honor to talk to you.
14: Well, thanks for calling.
33: Yeah, my thought on this subject is, you know, if we don't get these data centers, like I'm in my later 70s, eh?
14: Mm-hmm.
33: And I see the same thing as, you know, turning down some of the other stuff we get here in the province. And right now, I think it has to be sorted out a little better, but I think that we, you know, we shouldn't be so negative about all this stuff.
14: Yeah, you know what? I mean, Mike, like, I agree with you. Take a look at what's going on, not just with Alberta, but the country in terms of the economy, GDP, economic growth, jobs, everything. There's not a lot of good news there lately. Now, we've seen a slight uptick in the last month or 6 weeks. That's great. But you've got billions and billions and billions of dollars in investment. We keep talking about how we have no investment in this country. Investment dried up. Well, here are billions of dollars that people want to invest. You've got to at least consider it. You can't just say no. You've got to at least try and find a way to take advantage of that.
33: Yeah, I know. I'm getting a difference between some of the people around here. They're negative people, and they seem to run everything, and it kind of just, you know, it's kind of bad. I'm not a great spokesperson. I'm kind of quiet, so it's hard for me to speak up. But so I get in a difference with some of the neighbors here over some of this stuff.
14: Well, I mean, people are really, really passionate about it, Mike. People have very, very strong opinions. You're right. They're motivated. They're angry, and they are out making their voices be heard. And I think for a lot of people, they're not there, but that opposition has won out in Olds and in Rocky View. We've seen it play out twice now.
33: Yes. I know there's one in our area, too, and then there's a guy that just... working on it, make sure it don't happen over here to the west. But, you know, I don't think they were going to put it here in the first place. But, you know, it's just, everybody's all around.
14: Oh, there's hundreds. There's, Mike, yeah, I'm going to try and get some more. There are hundreds. There are hundreds in the works in Alberta. Not all of them have been approved and all the rest of that stuff, but the plans are there. Ken in Edmonton, you're on the air. Hey, Ken.
6: Hey. Hey, Shay.
14: Hi.
6: Hey, so, I lost my thought. So what I was thinking is that there is not enough foresight in the planning on this. So
14: yeah, I agree.
6: It's got to be a negotiation. So let's just say we want to show the people around the world that we're interested in investment. So, yeah, okay, so we build one of these in our prime agricultural lands in Olds or Lethbridge or wherever, but then after that, the negotiation is that every penny of that profit goes toward building it in the north. Opening up the north, having these MSRs installed to provide the power. There's plenty of water up there, and it gets, you know, north of high level.
14: Well, I mean, here's the other thing. There's a major advantage to that because of how cool it is. To do the cooling in the winter, you just open the doors.
6: It's cold up there.
14: That's right.
6: It's cold up there.
14: I know, Ken. There are ways. I agree with you. Yeah, I'm going to try and get Chris on here while we've got time. Chris in Edmonton, you go ahead.
7: Hey, Shay, you know, you're talking about the deficit, the $9.6 billion dollar annual deficit that we have. The point that people fail to understand is that without oil and gas, you know, non-renewable resource revenue, this province is in a $22.6 billion deficit.
14: Huge deficit.
7: Every year.
14: Like, yes.
7: And, you know, I was researching some of this. Between 2021 and 2025, without natural resource revenue, we would have run an annual deficit of $14.6 billion a year. So, you know, we need other sources of revenue. And like the guy before said, you know, you put them up, like you said, open the doors. We've got natural gas and we've got water. Mm-hmm. So like, these are all kind of no-brainers, but people are just so afraid of something in their backyard when it could take care of the municipal infrastructure deficits, the taxation problems. You know, we're looking a gift horse in the mouth.
14: I think we might be. I think that's the point, Chris. And I think there's got to be a way. If there's a responsible way to do it, that's what we need to find. That's what we need to settle on. And then that's what Gloobish was saying. He kind of made it a little too on the nose. I think, hey, it's all about money.
8: If we said never data centers ever, then that means that we are going to forego hundreds of millions of dollars of benefit. And for the benefit of Albertans, and that means your taxes are going to have to go up, right? So we currently have a structural deficit of $9 billion. If we want to address that, we are going to have to grow and diversify our economy.
14: So you're getting close to threatening there, right? But there is a reality. There are dollars and cents tied to this. Find the responsible way. Do the due diligence. Make your case. Convince people it can be done. That's your job as government. You want to try and just hammer this through, people are going to get pissed off, and they are. So your job, if you believe in it, is to make others believe in it. And so far, you haven't done it. I hope you can. We'll take a break and be back right after this.
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25: From the National Newsroom of the Canadian Press, I'm John Kennedy. Several of Canada's premiers appear open to returning American liquor to their provincial shelves, but there's very little enthusiasm as questions remain about the proposed Canada-U.S. trade deal. Prime Minister Mark Carney asked premiers to lift their bans on U.S. alcohol as the negotiations continue to try and avoid painful tariffs. Trade Minister Dominic LeBlanc says negotiators are close to an agreement aimed at preventing the 50% tariffs on $28 billion worth of Canadian goods. The deal is expected to address tariffs on steel, aluminum, lumber, and autos, along with the Canadian retaliatory tariffs and U.S. concerns over access to Canada's dairy market. U.S. Vice President J.D. Vance says Prime Minister Mark Carney tried to out-tough U.S. President Donald Trump in a leaked audio bit from a fundraising event where he also credits Conservative MP Jamil Giovanni as a successful advocate for Canada.
26: Audio from the fundraiser in Southampton, New York on Wednesday was provided to the Canadian Press by a source in attendance who wasn't authorized to share the comments publicly. In it, Vance claims it's hilarious Carney is presenting the temporary tariff pause as a victory. He says the latest tariff threat was meant to change Canadian behavior.
34: They've certainly shifted in a Trumpian direction.
26: Vance says the behind-the-scenes story is that his longtime friend, Giovanni, has been a successful advocate for Canada, specifically around energy and autos. Kelly Malone, The Canadian Press, Washington.
25: Foreign Affairs Minister Anita Anand says it's unacceptable that Israel's military will not pursue a criminal investigation into the deaths of 7 aid workers in Gaza, including Canadian Jacob Flickinger. The workers were killed in April 2024 when Israeli strikes hit a World Central Kitchen convoy, and an Israeli military prosecutor concluded the commander's decisions did not amount to a suspected criminal misconduct. Anand says serious failures were identified, and the decision leaves the victims' families without the answers they've sought for more than 2 years, while World Central Kitchen is calling for an independent investigation. Harpreet Sidhu is among the thousands of Summerland, BC residents who are returning home this week after the Bald Range wildfire forced the evacuation of the South Okanagan community. Sidhu says going home felt surreal as she and her husband were met with the quiet streets and green lawns of their neighborhood, in addition to smoke and ash. She says there was no rhyme or reason to the fire's destruction.
0: We made the final turn before our place, and the little house on the corner was there, but the small little one that was right next to it was completely gone. And then we drove a little bit further up the road, and there's another house that had this beautiful gated fence, and you can really see the house because it was down below lots of trees and stuff. The trees all looked green, but the house is gone.
25: Sidhu says she and her husband arrived home to find the blaze had come within 6 meters from their backyard, with signs that structure protection crews had worked to save the neighborhood. This is the Canadian Press. In sports, the Ottawa Red Blacks are still looking for their first win of the CFL season. They dropped a 46-16 decision to Montreal in the Week 12 opener. The Red Blacks have lost all 10 games they've played this year. The Alouettes are a league best 9-1 on the season. The Toronto Blue Jays are just half a game behind Minnesota in the battle for the last wild card spot in the American League. The Jays hit 3 homers in a 5-1 win over the Tampa Bay Rays this afternoon. Toronto will continue its 6-game road trip tomorrow night in New York. Iga Swiatek is moving on to the semifinals at the Cincinnati Open. She beat Elena Rybakina in the world number 2 and had to stop playing in the first set. Swiatek was leading 4-1 when Rybakina suffered an ankle injury. Canadian teenagers Michelle Zing and Anna Wong are near the top of the leaderboard at the CPKC Women's Open in Edmonton. They're 3 shots behind Japan's Miyu Yamashita after the first round of play. Canada's Brooke Henderson is 5 shots off the lead. From the Canadian Press, I'm John Kennedy.
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3: After we updated our cabinet colleagues, the Prime Minister convened a First Minister's meeting. All of the premiers participated, and it was a constructive and, frankly, a very important conversation.
14: That's Canada's Trade Minister to the United States, Dominic LeBlanc, speaking with reporters yesterday after cabinet had met with the Prime Minister and got an update on what was going on, and after the Prime Minister held a virtual meeting and updated the premiers on what is going on. So they know some things about where we are. They don't know everything. If you listen to the premiers after the fact, they said, I still got a lot of questions, but okay, regardless, we know there were supposed to be tariffs brought in on Wednesday night. They weren't. President Trump tweeting out about 2 hours before the deadline, we're on the verge of a deal. We have a deal. I'm going to pause the tariffs for 3 days. So they're still there. And now we're working on finalizing documents and deals. But what is the deal? We don't really know. Is it enough? Is it too much? We don't really know the details of the deal. And again, how much stock do we have in the fact that we actually have a deal and the tariffs aren't going to be thrown back in our face by the end of the week? That's the issue here. We're going to have a conversation with Tony Keller, who's a columnist with the Globe and Mail, about where we might be here. And Tony, thanks so much for joining us. I always appreciate your time.
4: Thanks. It's really good to be here.
14: And I think that's part of the issue, right? We're talking about a potential deal, but as you wisely point out in your column, the clock is still ticking. The tariffs have not been ruled out. They've only been delayed at this point. They're still in the picture.
4: Yeah, and the federal government, or the most senior people in the federal government, such as the Prime Minister, know where we are.
14: Yes.
4: And even the premiers don't know exactly where we are. You will have noticed, for example, that the Premier of Quebec came out yesterday after a meeting with the prime minister and said, I can't tell you if I'm going to put American booze back on the shelves because I actually don't know what the deal is. I've been reassured by the prime minister that we're going to get a good deal, but I don't know the details. And she said it today, a couple minutes ago, she said she had a conversation with Mark Carney and he said more things to reassure her, but she wouldn't tell anybody what he said or what the details are or how little or much he told her. And she didn't say what she's going to do about it. So we don't at this moment appear to have a deal with the United States. And if we do, the only people who know are a handful of senior people in the federal government. So we're still waiting to find out exactly where things are.
14: What do you make of that, Tony? Because this entire process has been very guarded. And you know what? Okay, you don't negotiate in public. I get it. But when we're at this point, why do you think we know so very little about what this country apparently has agreed to?
4: Well, or has not yet agreed to.
14: Sure,
4: yeah. We don't know that. I think some of it is that Donald Trump, being Donald Trump, went out and jumped the gun on Tuesday night. On Tuesday night, he could have said, listen, negotiations are going well. I'm extending this deadline by 3 days. Instead, he came out on social media and said, America has won. We got everything we wanted. And we just—it's just a question of dotting some I's and crossing some T's. So I'm giving—that'll happen in 3 days. I'm suspending the tariffs for 3 days. You'll notice that immediately after that, the Prime Minister of Canada came out and issued a very bland statement on social media, saying, you know, talks are progressing, and. So there we are.
14: They didn't say anything about what exactly
4: has happened or not happened.
14: And you're right. Very, very different statements. No mention of a deal at all. Progress being made. Talks have been productive is what we heard from the PMO. And as you point out, Trump has done this before. I mean, if you followed the Iran situation, I think he's declared victory, you know, dozens of times. And we know none of them turned out to be true. He does this.
4: Yeah, this is sort of a Trump technique, and the Iran war is the most extreme case of it, where he has almost every day come out and declared something that is partly true, a tiny bit true, or not true at all. So, look, I think the evidence is that there has been some pretty substantial progress in these talks, that we are close to some kind of a deal. You wouldn't have Dominic LeBlanc standing next to the U.S. Trade Representative and making positive statements. The U.S. Trade Representative, who's a pretty thoughtful guy, did come out yesterday and say we're basically there. So I'm hopeful that there's something, and I'm hopeful that something is going to be made public very soon. But and it's going to be finalized so it can be made public. But we still don't know exactly what it is. And I think just to pivot to the content of all of this, I think you should be a little bit concerned because there's no country that has gone into

0: strategy to sort of say, yeah, I mean, we're going to get smacked. Everybody gets smacked, but we get smacked less than everybody else. So let's just see if we can drag this out and kick this down the road kind of a thing and see how long we can make this last, because we are in a different position in some respects.
1: We're in a different position in many respects. We're in a different position, first of all, in that the Canadian economy is closely integrated with the American economy. We don't just trade things, buy things from the Americans, sell things to the Americans. We make things together. Our whole manufacturing industry is really integrated into the U.S. economy, and theirs is integrated with ours. At the same time, we also have a free trade agreement with the United States that basically puts 0% tariffs on just about everything. Mm-hmm. There are no tariffs on the goods that are traded between Canada and the United States. And that is a legally binding treaty that has been signed by the President of the United States, ratified by the U.S. Congress. It's an international agreement that everybody's supposed to respect. And so Canada, I think, has been for months kind of dragging out the talks and saying, we're not going to, you know, you may slap us with new tariffs, but we're not going to agree to say that we're going to thank you for that and sign on the dotted line that we're happy that you're slapping us with new tariffs. We're going to drag this out. And so the Trump administration then threatened these new tariffs that were supposed to come in midnight on Tuesday night, to try to light a fire under Canada and force Canada to try to negotiate with the United States, because we were with good reason standing on Kuzma and saying, hang on, we're not agreeing to rewrite this under your conditions. We're happy to stay where we are. So what we don't know again is what has been agreed to so far, what is still to be agreed to, but I think we're going to find out fairly soon, because there's another deadline coming up on Friday night.
0: Yeah. And the other thing, and I'm sure this looms large over all these conversations, at the end of the day, Tony, is, okay, so we've got a deal, but, you know, 10 minutes after we sign it, it might be worthless, right? Like, this is the reality of the situation. Like, I don't know if you accomplish anything by coming to some sort of an agreement, because it could be, you know, thrown right out the window the next day.
1: That's the challenge in dealing with Donald Trump. And what they have been negotiating for the last week or two appears to be an interim agreement to avoid the tariffs that Donald Trump was threatening, and perhaps to incorporate some other matters. But this is not a complete resolution or an attempt to completely resolve the whole U.S.-Canada trade situation. We still have Kuzma negotiations coming up. So this, you know, what I said in my column yesterday was, no matter what happens with this agreement that we appear to be inching towards, this isn't the end. There's more to come. We kind of, you know, there's a lot of unknowns. I think that is the main thing when dealing with the Trump administration. They do not appear to be attempting to create certainty. They appear to be quite happy to create instability and uncertainty. And that is why you and I are having a conversation here, where we're trying to figure out the shape of this animal, and we can't see it. We can't see most of it.
0: And I think, Tony, you're right. I think that is, in fact, one of the goals, is to create the confusion and the uncertainty, because, I mean, then everybody just reacts. Tony, great stuff. Thanks so much. I enjoyed the column, and I love the chat today. Thank you for being here.
1: Great speaking with you. I appreciate it as well.
0: Thank you so much. Tony Keller, a columnist with the Globe and Mail. You can check out his column where he talked about the things that we just talked about. And I think that really is the reality of where we are with all of this, right? Is we Trump says we've got a deal, and they're just sort of, you know, going through the final documentation. No one in Canada has said that. They've said that talks have progressed and progress has been made and things are positive, and we got an update. The trade minister, meanwhile, is on a jet right now on his way back to Washington, D.C. Dominic LeBlanc will be there again today, meeting with Jameson Greer today again. So is that a good sign? Is that a bad sign? I don't know. I don't know if the premiers know either. They had their meeting with the prime minister yesterday, and some of the reaction is kind of interesting. We'll get into that when we come back right after this break.
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11: So, we're waiting, trying to find out what has been agreed to or not agreed to. Like, is there a deal? Let's start there. Is there a deal? Are they finalizing the documents and signing the papers and we've got a new agreement? According to Trump, we do. I haven't heard that from the Prime Minister or from Dominic LeBlanc, but we did get an update from LeBlanc yesterday in terms of where they are in letting people know what's happened. The Prime Minister held a meeting with Cabinet yesterday and then held a meeting with the country's premiers to give them an update. And Minister Dominic LeBlanc says that meeting was a good meeting.
12: After we updated our Cabinet colleagues, the Prime Minister convened a First Minister's meeting. All of the premiers participated, and it was a constructive and, frankly, a very important conversation.
11: Okay. Went on to say that, you know, the chief negotiator, Janice Charette, who remained in Washington, was also part of the meeting.
12: The Prime Minister updated the premiers on where we were in terms of our discussions with the United States. We have more work to do. Madame Charette participated in the discussion from our embassy in Washington because she is finalizing the important work that we need to do over the next little while.
11: Okay, so if you're still having conversations and there is still work to do, which is what LeBlanc said, that leads me to believe that there's not a finalized deal in place, right? What would you be working on if there was? Photocopying? I guess. I don't know. So I don't know exactly where we stand in terms of a deal. Now, as I said, the minister is on his way back to Washington, D.C. today. He'll be meeting with Jamison Greer, who's the U.S. trade rep, once again today. And, you know, this has been going on for, I don't know how many times they've met. I think if I do the quick math, I think this is their eighth meeting as they try and sort out exactly what this is going to look like. And then you've got the clock ticking and looming large, the tariffs, right? Which were paused on Wednesday, but threatened to bring back on, I guess technically it's Saturday morning, like 12:01 Saturday morning. So they're not gone. They're still there. So the interesting thing, he had the meeting, briefed the premiers, told them where they are, is what LeBlanc said. Gave them idea of where we are with talks. But when you listen to what the premier said following that meeting, it doesn't sound like they, they certainly didn't learn what they wanted to learn, and they're still kind of in the dark. The premier of Quebec, Christine Fréchette, says the negotiations are far from over. She was the chair of the meeting of premiers and said the negotiations with Trump at this point are far from over. She doesn't even really know what's going on.
13: I'm neutral in a way that I don't have sufficient information in order to see if it's a good thing or not. Because if you lower the tariffs of only 5%, it's a bad move. If you lower, you lower the tariff of 25%, we are in another world.
11: Okay, so she's saying, wouldn't you know that? Like, wouldn't that be part of the conversation that you're having with the prime minister? Wouldn't it be, okay, here's what we got. The tariffs aren't being lowered 5%. They're being lowered 25%. They're being lowered 50%. They're not being lowered at all. Don't you think that information would have been something that would have come up during the conversation? If you listen to Fréchette, doesn't sound like it did.
13: I don't have sufficient information in order to decide if it's a good agreement or not. I have to get more information from Ottawa. I asked many questions, and they've taken them in note. We will talk again.
11: Okay. So, I don't know. One thing we do know, and this was made clear by Tim Houston, who is the premier of Nova Scotia. He said yesterday that Mark Carney did, in the meeting with the premier, say, hey, listen, guys, I'm going to need you to lift the ban on American booze. It sounds like that was at least made clear.
14: In terms of alcohol specifically, the prime minister has asked us as premiers, as provinces, to return the U.S. alcohol to the shelves. So we'll work through that process. Of course, it's pending a final deal that is representative of the types of things we're hearing today, but certainly the prime minister has asked us to look at that.
11: Okay, so that we know. The prime minister, we heard, that's pretty clear, right? From the premier of Nova Scotia, Tim Houston, he has asked us to allow American booze back on the shelves of all the provinces that banned it. Saskatchewan and Alberta did not. You can still go get a bottle of Jack. But in other provinces, you can't. Maybe we'll be able to this weekend. Manitoba Premier Wab Kanu has been a big no. He said, no Kuzma, no Boozma. We're not doing it. I'm not lifting the ban. Well, this morning, he was talking about it. And he said, if he were in charge, now remember, he was part of this meeting yesterday, too. He said that if he were in charge, he'd continue the fight for a trade deal that sees U.S. tariffs removed, right? But he did say he's softened on the no Kuzma, no Boozma. He says he's open to putting American booze back on the shelves, as the prime minister has asked the premiers to do. But he says, okay, but then what? Do we trust the U.S. to stick to whatever it is we've agreed to here?
15: This is Donald Trump we're talking about, you know? This is Jeffrey Epstein's best friend. This is the guy who's making us all pay more at the pump. So I'm skeptical.
11: I think a lot of people are skeptical, and that was part of the conversation that we had with Tony, right? Like, Donald Trump desperately needs a win. Donald Trump absolutely needs to be able to get in front of the cameras and claim victory. and actually have it be true. Like we said, he's claimed victory in Iran. I think it's 43 times he has talked about how the war is over and the U.S. has won, but it goes on. These midterms getting closer, there were a bunch more primaries on Tuesday, and the Trump-backed Republican candidates did not do well again. Like, people are starting to really get worried within the Republican Party about what's going to happen in November with the midterm elections, right? Trump desperately, desperately, desperately needs a win. And if he can find one here, and it actually pan out as, oh, you know what? He did. He did win something. There's something tangible that he can represent instead of just saying that he won something. That would be very, very, very good for him. So is this just yet another example of Trump claiming victory and saying he brought Canada to heel and got everything and dairy farmers are going to be thrilled and manufacturers are going to be, everybody's going to win, everybody's going to be so happy? Or did that actually happen? We don't know yet. Now, here in this country, there's also a story that's emerged out there. And if you've been on social media, you've seen it. And that's about Pierre Poilievre. He was asked yesterday, you know, have you been consulted at all? Have you been part of the conversation? Have you had any role? Has Carney spoken to you at all about what's going on with these trade negotiations? And Poilievre said no. Now, he's really played the, you know, we're cheering for Canada. We're really hoping the prime minister can deliver a deal, but people are saying, boy, oh boy, I don't know what would you expect? I don't think a lot of prime ministers would reach out to the opposition leader necessarily, would they? But is there an angle for Poilievre here to sort of reverse what seems to be some troubling times for him? He's hitting some turbulence here. We'll talk about that when we come back right after a break.

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5: Shea Gannum with you again here as we talk about this, trade deal. I guess, are we going to call it a trade deal? It's not finalized. It's not public, but it's apparently in the works. Donald Trump says there's a deal. Canadian negotiators, American negotiators say they're finalizing something, and we'll see where it goes from here. Here's what we do know. The threatened 50% tariffs that were supposed to come in last night didn't because of whatever this is. So I think that's good news. But the question is, it's not like they've been pulled off the table because Trump said I'll push them back 3 days. So they're still there. Again, that looms over everything, right? There's always a question of, yeah, but it's not completely put to bed here. So, of course, you've got a lot of Canadians. You've got a lot of Canadian businesses that are watching, desperately hoping for some sort of clarity, some understanding of the environment that they're going to be operating in. And to help us make sense of how that's going, we're going to speak with Ryan Mallow, who is the Vice President, Legislative Affairs for Ontario with the Canadian Federation of Independent Business. Ryan, thank you for joining us today. I appreciate your time.
6: Thanks for having me.
5: And I guess, you know, no tariffs coming in is better than tariffs coming in, right? At this point in time, you got to take a look at the wins where you can find them. And that certainly is at least a short-term win, right?
6: Oh, that's exactly it. Any day where we wake up and we're not getting hit with a 50% tariff, I think is a good day. At the same time, I think there were a lot of business owners that were also waking up and seeing, well, we've kicked the can down the road just to the end of the week. And I don't think the anxiety is quite gone yet, although some more encouraging signs from the Prime Minister and the various social media accounts, it sounds like we are headed towards something.
5: Sounds like something. They're finalizing something. It sounds like there's something on the table. And both sides seem to be saying it's good and it's positive. But like you said, it's the uncertainty piece, right? You can't overstate just how troubling that is for Canada and Canadian business. And it's been extended by 3 more days. That state of limbo lasts at least a little while longer.
6: Yeah, it's been incredibly challenging. I mean, if you're a small business owner for the last, you know, at least year and a half, you really haven't been able to plan ahead. You're waiting to see if there's another shoe that's going to drop, or there's, you know, a tweet or a rumor that something else is going to happen. And the result on the ground is, you know, business owners have been delaying investment plans, hiring plans, expansion plans, because they're just not sure what the next week or month is going to look like, let alone the next 6 months down the road. So hopefully whatever we get provides a little bit of certainty where businesses can plan with a little bit more confidence.
5: Ryan, in terms of what's been going on in the lead up to this, I've seen some stories where already Canadian businesses were suffering because in anticipation, Americans said, well, Ryan, in terms of what's been going on in the lead up to this, I've seen some stories where already Canadian businesses were suffering because in anticipation, Americans said, well, we're not going to pay the tariffs that are coming in on Wednesday night. So we're going to do things differently. Have you already seen impacts just because of this threat leading up to this?
6: Yep, we certainly have seen that and heard from our members the same sort of thing, where clients were pulling back a little bit as they also took a wait-and-see approach on the other side of the border. I think, too, that, you know, that's been one of the challenges here, is that as we were heading towards the initial deadline, businesses were kind of having to plan for both outcomes. You had to plan for maybe something will happen, but also maybe it won't. And that, again, just speaks to the challenge that they're having to deal with. How do you plan for those two things at the same time?
5: Well, that's the thing. Because you can't. You absolutely can't. Like you say, you've got two very, very different realities that may come to pass. What does that mean for what's going on with Canadian business? Does that pause investment growth possibility? I mean, how does that impact what's going on in this country, independent of what happened, you know, with trade in the U.S.?
6: Yeah, so at home, that's very much what's happening. We are seeing pauses in investment, pauses in, again, expansion plans, growth plans. And we're also seeing, I mean, like, look, the reality is that the U.S. is a massive market and is also geographically very convenient. It is right there. Yeah. On our doorstep. It is a lot easier to trade with them than to figure out shipping with Asia or with Europe or getting stuff even across country within our own borders. But we have seen over the last 18 months, small business owners' confidence in the U.S. as a trading partner erode. And they are looking for new markets, especially within Canada. So I think it's just as important, independent of whatever, even whatever this deal looks like, even if it's the best deal out there, there's still a lot to fix at home. And I think that this has shown that, you know, we need to do things like get our tax system in order, get our red tape and regulation in order, knock down our internal trade barriers properly so that we're more resilient the next time this comes around.
5: Now, hopefully this deal holds and gets signed and everybody's happy. And now we move on to the CUSMA negotiation, which, as again, we know is another battle. It's a separate battle, an independent battle, and probably a bigger one, to be honest with you. But we seem to see there's been some polling out, Ryan, talking about how Canadians are saying, that's it. No more concessions. Pierre Poilievre saying, don't give away anything anymore. We need to draw a line here. How does that go over in the business community? Because it's easy for me to say that I don't have to pay the price. If I'm a business owner, I do. So how does that go over in the business community where it seems like there might be a bit of a hardening in Canada to say, okay, that's it. We'll do what we need to do. We will retaliate if we have to, but we're not giving up anything anymore.
6: You know, I think a lot of the small business community is also there, or at least there in spirit. However, for those businesses that are actually doing trade with the U.S., the importers and exporters, there's much less of an appetite to keep this going. That being said, our members have been very clear. This isn't about getting any deal. This is about getting the best deal. You know, if Canada was, you know, giving everything up just to keep negotiations going, but not getting anything in return, I don't think that kind of thing is going to land very well with the small business community, let alone the greater populace. So I think there's still some understanding, but people also have to keep in mind, it's been a tough 18 months. It's been a tough 6 years.
5: It has.
6: Crisis after crisis after crisis. The ability to absorb, to adjust, to adapt is a lot thinner than it was, you know, in 2019. And that is also weighing on small business owners as this persists.
5: Does that become, you know, when we talk about trying to sort of plan for crises and plan for things, is it just sort of, well, that's the normal now, right? Like, I mean, in a way that almost becomes something stable because you know it's going to be unstable. And that's sort of the environment that you need to live in.
6: You know, it really is. I heard a term earlier today, managed uncertainty, and I think a lot of our members were living it. And honestly, before this most recent 50% threat, I would have told you that businesses were actually visibly starting to adjust to, you know, this is kind of the new reality. I think what threw so many off on this one is the types of businesses that could be tariffed was so broad and it was so unexpected because they were CUSMA compliant that really, you know, ratcheted the anxiety up. But yeah, I think unfortunately the reality is even with this administration, I mean, we're in this mess because of a deal that happened during Trump term one,
5: right?
6: That they agreed to. So you can never be too sure that it's not going to pop up again.
5: Exactly. I think this will be the way, right? As long as this lasts, it will never be 100% stable for sure. Ryan, thank you so much for your time. Great stuff. I really appreciate the chat.
6: Anytime.
5: Thank you very much. Ryan Mallow, who is the Vice President for Legislative Affairs of Ontario with the Canadian Federation of Independent Business. We're hearing from a bunch of different other business groups in Canada saying much the same thing, is the lack of stability and certainty is the major issue now. That's sort of, this is good. Hey, sure, pause the tariffs. That's great. It's better than having tariffs come in. No question about that. Nobody's going to argue with you about that. But it certainly doesn't solve the problems that exist and continue to create a little bit of chaos for our business community. Dan Kelly, who is the president of the Canadian Federation of Independent Business, says the removal of the tariffs would be a step in the right direction, but we need to see if progress has been made on the existing tariffs that are there already, right? Because there are a bunch still, before we can fully evaluate any overall interim deal. Dennis Darby, who is the president and the CEO of Canadian Manufacturers and Exporters, says, hey, the pause of the tariffs, that's welcome news, but the threat of tariffs and the uncertainty are still damaging. Went on to say businesses cannot confidently make long-term decisions about production, hiring, technology adoption, capital investment, without knowing the conditions under which they will trade with their largest market. Delay may buy time, but it does not remove the damage being caused by the uncertainty. That's the issue. It's the uncertainty. And, you know, you talk to business people and they'll tell you that is, that's the issue. That's the concern, right? In terms of trying to plan, trying to invest, where are we going? Where are we going to be in 6 months? Nobody knows. So you can't plan for it. Can you imagine being one of the groups affected? Like if you're in liquor or in automotives, you don't know what the deal is. But apparently here there's one. We'll take a break and be back right after this.
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5: 451-8800-4039-74-8255 or 1-800-663-0630. You can take some of your calls on this whole situation with the trade deal. Taking a look at the text line, CJ says, Carney's clearly getting rolled here. Trump is methodically neutralizing all of our bargaining chips before we even get to the Kuzma negotiations. It's an interesting take for someone who has absolutely no idea what this deal actually says, but okay. Haven't you learned prices will never come down? Someone in the middle will just take the money instead of passing any savings on to the customer. Not even 100% sure. I think we're talking about dairy. Ending dairy supply management will not reduce prices by any significant amount in the short term. Yeah, I don't know if it will either. You're right. It'll take 5 to 10 years to see a reduction. The reason is the dairy herd numbers are finely managed. It will take several years for the stock to increase. I think you're right. We do have very strict limits and controls, and it's not going to be an overnight situation where things have been changed. You know, and all of a sudden we're in an entirely new environment when it comes to dealing with that. I think you're right. It would be something that would take a little bit of time. There would be an adjustment. There would be a transition that would come into place. And, you know, the people who support supply management say it's been very beneficial and it supports jobs and it supports, you know, Canadian small farms and those sorts of things. And that's all well and good. But we don't provide that sort of protection. We don't provide that you know, sort of layer of government involvement for, well, pretty much any other industries. If you take a look at it, we've got a situation where, you know, agriculture is agriculture and it's an open market. And sure, there's subsidies and things like that, but I don't know. Well, I do know. And we know we were talking about it before. I think we all know exactly why, in reality, that the situation is what it is. And I was looking it up because we were talking about this before in terms of, you know, can Mark Carney, it's not just about a trade deal with the United States that is at play here for Mark Carney when it comes to supply management. There is a by-election underway currently in Quebec right now. I think it's August 31st is voting day, if I remember correctly. But regardless, the candidate representing the Liberal Party in this by-election in Quebec is a former dairy farmer. His name is Daniel Gobeil, or Gobe, I'm not sure how you pronounce it. He has served as the chair of the Quebec Dairy Producers Association and has been a board member for the Dairy Farmers of Canada. I mean, he is... So what, Carney's going to throw him under the bus? I mean, not a chance. Not a chance with this by-election looming, right? It is really amazing how strong that lobby is, particularly in Quebec. But you know how it is. Votes in Quebec can dictate a lot of federal government policy. Okay, let's take a couple of calls here. Rob calling from Chilliwack, British Columbia. Hi, Rob. Go ahead.
18: Hey, good morning, Shay. Thanks for taking my call. I always appreciate it.
5: Yeah.
18: I find this very fascinating in terms of the dairy or supply management system. Trump saying, you probably heard him saying, our farmers are going to be very happy.
5: Yeah.
18: Well, I'm sure you're well aware. I don't know if it was earlier this year or late last year. There was a unanimous vote in the House of Commons saying supply management wouldn't be touched. So this is, I don't know, this is going to be very interesting. I was also listening just quickly to Peter DiNollo, and I'm sure you're aware of that name, former director of communications for Jean Chrétien.
5: Yeah.
18: He said, how is it that we're negotiating at this point with a gun to our head?
5: Yes.
18: And he brought up a few things that actually a couple I have mentioned to you, Shay. One of them being, are we going to concede, are we going to go with this golden dome? Are we going to give that to the Americans? Because this is all sovereign issues. And if we give this to the Americans, they kind of own us, as far as I'm concerned. The F-35, as I brought up on your show, are we going to go with that? And are we going to go with the open the Keystone Pipeline and resurrect that type of thing? The more oil we ship there, I just don't think it's a good sovereign thing for Canada. I'm a big supporter. I live in BC, Shay, but I support pipelines. I support actually building more refineries in our country. We have to look after ourselves a bit more that way. And we need more value added for our own citizens. So we will see what happens, but I don't trust, you know, the paper Trump signature is on, it's not worth it.
5: No, it's not. So, you're right, Rob. You're absolutely right. And I mean, this is the other thing that Carney has talked about. Well, he hasn't said we don't need pipelines to the U.S. I mean, that's not the argument, but the argument is that doesn't solve the problem. That just makes us more susceptible to the United States, you know, doing things like this. We need to expand.
18: Right.
5: We need to diversify, right? So
18: sure.
5: I don't know where this Keystone thing fits into it. I have no idea,
18: right? Can I bring up one more thing quickly?
5: Quickly, management.
18: Yeah. Milk. I did my research, Shay, and everybody's talking, well, American milk is so much cheaper and it'll be better. It'll be easier for Canadians, but easier on the pocketbook. I did my research, and in Washington State, you can buy 4 liters of milk, like a jug of milk, anywhere from $4.46 Canadian up to $6.27 Canadian, depending on what percentage. Now, at Superstore, I did my research. You can buy 4 liters of milk anywhere from $5.73 up to $6.11 Canadian.
5: About the same.
18: So this is fascinating to me that everybody puts the onus on supply management. I believe in our food sovereignty, our own food security. So once the Americans get their claws into you, I think we're in big trouble. So we better stand up for ourselves and our farmers. Always appreciate it, Jay. I love the show.
5: Thanks,
18: you have a great day.
5: Appreciate it. Okay, let's go to Jim. Hi, Jim. You're on the air. Go ahead.
19: Hey, how's it going?
5: Good. How are you doing?
19: You know, I haven't been listening all morning, but I just want to clarify one bit here is that supply management doesn't go to, you know, here in agriculture and farmers, and it's a little bit, we're in the beef business,
5: grain
19: business, there's no supply management there.
5: No, you're absolutely right. That's what I'm saying. We talk about how important it is and how great it is, but we don't do it for you. We don't do it for grain farmers, right? We don't do it for pork producers.
19: Or the beef guy.
5: Yeah.
19: No, we don't do the pork or beef. It's, I don't know. I'm tired of it too. Like, why do we got to fly? Sure, they love supply management. Their milk guys, their bankers love it. Well, ours would too. But
5: sure,
19: I don't know. I just don't like when they say farmers because it's just a dairy, poultry. Well, I don't know if it's all of them exactly, but anyways, it doesn't apply to all of us.
5: You're absolutely right, Jim. Good point. Absolutely, I agree with you. You're right, and that's kind of what I'm saying. Is like, why do we have this special carve out around this industry? Like, why is dairy in a special category that, like he says, beef isn't, right? So they're all cows. We don't have it for pork producers. We do have some on poultry, though. We do have some on poultry. Not to the same extent as dairy, but we do. We do. But yeah, in terms of agriculture, it's not, you know, it is special. It's in a special category for sure. Frank, you are on the air. Hello, Frank. Go ahead.
20: How are you doing, Shay?
5: I'm good. How are you doing?
20: Well, not bad, thanks. I think Trump has got the Carney government somewhat of a similar situation, like on a chessboard there, in a checkmate situation. I think Trump knows that if Canada doesn't concede on some major points and issues that Trump is pushing on, Canada is going to lose bigger in the long term. And so he's playing the long game, Trump. He knows, I think the Trump administration knows that they're going to concede because politically, if they don't, if Trump pushes ahead with the increase in the tariffs, it's just going to hurt Canada or the current government politically in a much worse way. So I think it's just a waiting game right now, and there's some similar tactics that he's using, Trump, as was used with Iran. You know, the negotiation, we got a deal going, we're close to a deal. And so there's a degree of posturing on, and I think Canada's stuck.
5: I think we're at a disadvantage just because of the scale of the two economies. I think we have to be very careful how we tread. I don't know. The reality, Frank, is I don't know. I mean, I don't know what Trump might be even angling for. He's trying to win some concessions, but I don't know on what.
20: Yeah, I definitely agree on that. But seeing what we saw, what was going on with Iran, I know it's a totally different situation with the war in Iran. He's used the same tactics. They're claiming that they're so close to a deal. And in this particular case here, Canada's not in agreement with some of the things that the Trump administration has said about them being so close to a deal. And so I think there's a degree of there's a lot of undercurrents going on. And I think Canada realizes that they got to give up something, but they got to do it in a way where they don't harm their reputation or their image in the eyes of
5: I think you're right. It's a negotiation, so you're gonna have to give something and hopefully you get something, Frank. And I think that's sort of that's just the reality. It's the way it goes, and we've had a lot of people saying that this week. Okay, I'm gonna try squeeze Shirley in here while I've got time. Go ahead, Shirley, you're on the air.
21: You get something, Frank, and I think that's...
5: Oh, Shirley's got her radio on. Hi, Shirley, go ahead.
22: My daughter is a dietitian, and she said there are preservatives in milk in the U.S. that Canada doesn't, and that's a factor, okay?
5: You're 100% right. Yeah, but that's come up before, Shirley. There are differences. There are different standards. There are different rules in terms of American milk and Canadian milk. You're right. That is one thing that is brought up in support of our industry. But here's the other thing. Are we that lame as a dairy producing country that if supply management goes away, we don't have supply management anymore, suddenly we're incapable of meeting our own dairy needs and we would be completely overrun by American dairy? Is that the real? I don't know. But is that what would happen? Like suddenly the Canadian choices, the Canadian standards, all the things that we know and love about Canadian dairy would cease to be? We would just become a vassal dairy state of the United States? I should think we're a little better than that.
0: Hi, I'm Debbie.
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29: From the National Newsroom of the Canadian Press, I'm Rob Westgate. With a trade and tariff deal in the works between Canada and the U.S., U.S. Vice President J.D. Vance has added his two cents to the conversation while speaking at a fundraising event.
30: Audio from the fundraiser in Southampton, New York on Wednesday was provided to the Canadian Press by a source in attendance who wasn't authorized to share the comments publicly. In it, Vance calls Carney a, quote, very sweet guy, but says the Prime Minister tried to out-tough U.S. President Donald Trump. Vance says it's hilarious Carney's presenting the temporary tariff pause as a victory because he says Canada climbed down on a lot of issues. Vance also says the behind-the-scenes story is that Giovanni has a good relationship with the Trump administration and has been a successful advocate for Canada, specifically around energy and autos.
31: He's been, quietly inserting himself into these negotiations.
30: Giovanni has traveled to Washington on numerous occasions, including in April. Kelly Malone, The Canadian Press, Washington.
29: As for the latest on the deal, Canada-U.S. Trade Minister Dominic LeBlanc offered a brief update from Washington Thursday.
32: Canadians expect us to get a deal that's in the economic interest of Canada and Canadian workers. We're very close. We continue to make progress. And we're going to stay here and do the work that's necessary until we get to that point.
29: The deal is expected to address U.S. tariffs on steel, aluminum, lumber, and autos, while also covering some U.S. concerns about limited access to Canada's dairy market, as well as Canada's retaliatory tariffs on autos and provincial bans on American alcohol imports. Now for an update from the BC wildfires, Harpreet Sidhu says an AirTag that stayed online as a wildfire roared into the outskirts of her neighborhood in British Columbia's Okanagan region gave her some hope that the home she shares with her husband was still standing. Otherwise, she said she was sure it was gone. The couple are among the evacuees who have been allowed to return to the Summerland area this week with a downgrading of evacuation orders.
33: The part that really hit me was...
2: just walking around to the back of my property and seeing the fire was, you could see the ash and the burnt trees and all the grasses and everything. And it was maybe about 20 feet away.
29: There are signs of structure protection work throughout the neighborhood, but Sidhu says she also saw several nearby homes raised by the Bald Range wildfire as it exploded in size within hours of its discovery back on August 7th. And finally, a popular beauty brand is responding to backlash following the death of a young actress.
6: Neutrogena is apologizing for its treatment of Hayden Panettiere. She said that she was dropped for speaking out about her postpartum depression. After a social media backlash from fans since her passing, Neutrogena admits it made her feel unsupported during a very difficult time. The statement saying, "This is not what Neutrogena stands for or who we want to be." Wayne Cabot, ABC News.
29: This is the Canadian Press. In sports, the race for the American League's third wildcard spot is getting tighter by the day. The Toronto Blue Jays hit three homers in a 5-1 win over Tampa Bay to move a half game behind the idle Minnesota Twins. The Texas Rangers kept pace with Toronto by shutting out Washington 2-0. Week 12 in the CFL season is underway with a blowout result. The league-leading Montreal Alouettes rolled to a 46-16 rout of Ottawa. Tyson Philpott had two touchdown catches for the Alouettes. The Red Blacks, they remain winless after 10 games. The NFL is handing down fines of $500,000 U.S. apiece to the Dallas Cowboys and the New Orleans Saints. This comes after a fight-filled joint practice in California. Players on both teams threw helmets and punches during skirmishes throughout the session. And finally, there's word that veteran guard James Harden is going to stay with the Cleveland Cavaliers on a 3-year deal worth roughly $97 million U.S. From the Canadian Press, I'm Rob Westgate.
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0: Show.
1: Well, it's day four without Intrepid. We've gotten through the worst of the detox. I think we're okay. I think we're on the other side of the shakes and the night sweats and the night terrors. And now it's about living an Intrepid free life for the next week or so. Yeah. Hands up over there. instead, we are joined by Ed, who is normally working early in the morning. You've probably had a long day already.
2: Yesterday was the longest day of my life. Today, yeah. It's weird. Yeah. Normally, I'm up at like 2:33, have like three coffees before 9.
1: Yeah.
2: Today, I woke up at 9, no coffee, massive migraine.
1: Well, we run a tight ship here, man.
2: Well,
1: no mistakes.
2: You're used to Intrepid. Today, you get inept.
1: There we go. Joy Jeet, how are you?
3: I'm good. How are you?
1: I'm doing very, very well. Amy, how are you in your airtight box?
3: We can see her dancing.
1: Oh, she's dancing. She's good. Hey, so I woke up today to an article in the National Post, and I don't think it will surprise you that the newspaper I most generally align with in terms of the topics and the takes is the National Post. But on this one, I'm going to politely disagree. And the topic is Justin Trudeau still receives RCMP protection on personal trips. And the article details that he's got, three or four detail everywhere, including when he travels abroad. And they list how much the cost to the taxpayer was when he was in office. And it's in the tens of millions of dollars and over the course of, 11 years. And look, I don't like it. I don't like this aspect of Canadian-ness. I've said before on a number of topics, we don't take the things seriously that should be taken seriously. And when it comes to the safety and security of our prime minister, and yes, those who have served as our leader, we have nickel and dimed our way through history. Let's get in the Wayback Machine, shall we? Let's go to 1984. And 24 Sussex Drive at the time was, turns out, a livable home. You could live in that home. Yes, there was asbestos. I'm sure there were rats. But it was a home that families lived in. Now, if you wanted to gain access to the prime minister's residence, here's what you had to do. There were two gates, and there was a semicircle driveway. So you'd enter one gate and exit the other. If you wanted to enter the prime minister's residence, you would show up at the gate and flash your lights. And then one or two people, RCMP, sitting in a Crown Victoria would get out of the car and take a look at you. And if they liked the look of you, they would open the gate and there you are. You are within a stone's throw of the prime minister. And so my dad, when he arrived, said, you know what? God, these guys work long hours. Should they really be sitting there in that car in the middle of winter? Like, what if they have to go to the bathroom? Let's budget for some security huts on either side with heat and cameras for the few security cameras that were around the property. Let's build them something that they can be comfortable in and they can stay warm in. And yes, they could use the bathroom in. And the Liberal opposition weaponized that. Who does this man think he is? Does he think he's the king? He's not a king. He works for us. The public purse is not for the prime minister to take care of himself with such lavish expenditures. And that was the tone that was set. Then you fast forward a few years later, and the story that Prime Minister Jean Chrétien and his wife had to barricade themselves into the bedroom of the prime minister while some guy ended up on the other side of the door. And everyone was shocked that this could have ever happened. Shocked that somebody could breach the perimeter and somehow befuddle the RCMP security forces. You know who that wasn't a surprise to? Me and my brother. Because when we were younger, what we would do is we'd go to the backyard of 24 Sussex. And back there, you're on a cliff overlooking the Ottawa River. And you know what we would do on occasion? We would hop the 3.5-foot fence. Say that again. The 3.5-foot fence. And walk down a staircase to the river's edge. And we would walk as far as we could walk. And then we would walk back. And then we would hop the fence again. And then we would walk in one of the many doors that were unlocked. So it did not surprise me because we as a nation don't take the things seriously that must be taken seriously until something bad happens. You know when we really didn't start, when we started paying attention to the security of the prime minister? After 9/11. It was entirely reactionary. We decided to, the value of the security of the prime minister was not something that we would prioritize. Instead, it could be weaponized. And it was. And we've had some embarrassing moments because of it. And so when I hear that the prime minister has a detail, I don't care. I don't care what it costs. I don't want him to own that at all. Now, I concede he has made himself like there are a lot of angry people. Yeah, I'm angry too. But the reality of the world that exists today is one where there are threats against this man who led our country. Yes, he led our country in disastrous ways. I don't distinguish between the prime ministers I like and the prime ministers I don't. Every one of them deserves to feel safe and secure throughout their lives. And my dad had a security detail until he decided he didn't want it anymore, and the threats weren't there. The RCMP is telling him there is a continued and sustained threat against him. And for those reasons, he has a security detail. I tell you what I would never have done. Come on this show and echoed all of those penny-pinching, small-minded, needlers and say, oh,

without bemoaning the cost to the taxpayer? When our prime minister hosts leaders, I want them in awe of this country. I want them impressed with this country. And those things matter. Those buildings are symbols. Public buildings are symbols. And when we don't take care of them and we don't protect the people inside them, that is a symbol and is symbolic of how we view our leadership. I don't care who our leader is. It could be Avi Lewis after the next election. I would want a 21-gun salute for that guy every time he shows up somewhere where we want to impress the world. It costs something to run a country because we get a return on it. And so I am not going to be that guy. I am not going to be that guy who says Justin Trudeau, there's risk, there's threats against him because he did all those. Yeah, he did all those things. And yeah, in part, he raised the tension and angered people. There is never an excuse to threaten a leader ever. There's never an excuse to make anybody feel unsafe. He put himself into the arena. We chose him as a nation three times. We owe him protection. And I don't care what it costs. Listen, we're going to talk about it later. We found $200 million for a slab of concrete that we call a spaceport. We can afford the overtime and the travel expenses for four people who've sworn to protect a man who was our leader for a decade. You may not like him, but you as a Canadian are duty-bound to accept that we have an obligation to protect him. All right, we are going to take a break, and when we come back, a very sad conversation with somebody who has lived in Canada, has loved being Canadian, and he's written an article, Quitting Canada, Why I Am Moving to the United States. Don't go anywhere. This is the Ben Mulrooney Show from coast to coast to coast on the Corus Radio Network.

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7: Well, I have spoken out ad nauseum at the negative ripple effects of Justin Trudeau's post-national nonsense. What exactly do new Canadians have to do to lock into a country supposedly devoid of identity, but rife with negativity? If our entire history is summed up in colonialism, white supremacy, genocide, racism, is it any wonder that new Canadians feel no need or desire to appreciate and integrate into this thing we call Canada? Well, today we're going to look at that same dynamic, but from the perspective of people who have been here for generations, and ask the question, what happens to your sense of belonging and your identity as a Canadian if Canada, the Canada you used to love, doesn't love you back? And it's a really sad piece written by a reporter with the National Post. Ari Blaff, he wrote Quitting Canada, Why I Am Moving to the United States, and he joins us now. Ari, thanks so much for being here.
8: Thanks so much for having me, Ben. Great to chat with you.
7: It's a beautifully written piece. I learned a lot about you personally. And, you and I probably have witnessed the exact same decay and same dynamics. But because I'm just a regular Irish Catholic guy, I don't feel the impacts of those dynamics and that decay the way you have. Talk to me about how you used to see the country and how you see it now.
8: Yeah, growing up in the 90s, it was such an idyllic place to live. It was really an amazing time. I think to be a Canadian, to be in Toronto, to be Jewish in Toronto, was just a wonderful time. It really felt like the end of history. It was no threats, no worries. And today we live in a very different reality where, reporting and speaking to Jewish parents, I've shared the fear of, like, where would you send your Jewish child to? What synagogue do you go to? What is a safe place to live? What is the future like over here? And just in the matter of a 30-year lifespan that I've had, a very brief life, I've just seen those questions, which people thought were never going to be asked in Canada, are now on everyone's lips, and people are, like, leaving. Some people are leaving. Some people are thinking about leaving. And the outpouring of letters that I got from people in the Jewish community and people outside the Jewish community after that article was published, saying that we've been feeling the same, not necessarily that we're going to leave, but we definitely are looking and scanning the horizon, seeing what else is out there. It definitely has resonated with some Canadians, and it's touched something.
7: You know, I've done a lot of work with Jewish charities, and I worked with the Mount Sinai Hospital, and they were doing a fundraising campaign. I've told this story before, but one of the reasons I stand with the Jewish community is I was asking them as we were embarking on this fundraising campaign. I said, like, what message do you want to put out there? And what is this hospital? Because we all in Toronto, we got all these great hospitals, and you know what they are. You know, you've got the Princess Margaret, that's the cancer center, and you got the Peter Munk Cardiac Center, and Sick Kids is Sick Kids. So what's the Mount Sinai? I said, we don't want this to be known as the Jewish hospital in Toronto. We want it to be known as the Jewish community's gift to the city of Toronto. Now, that should tell you everything you need to know about the Jewish community here. But that only tells half of the story, because if you know the history of Mount Sinai, it was created and fundraised for and built by Jewish mothers who had sons who had gone to medical school, and they were prevented from becoming doctors because no hospitals would hire Jews. So the fact that they went from that to offering it as a gift to the city gives me chills every time I tell the story. These are the people who are no longer, they no longer feel welcome. These are the people who have given of themselves when at a time when everything was deprived of them. And now it seems we've come back to that point.
8: We have, and the strange thing is that growing up, I was surrounded by so many Canadian Jews that were so proud of their country. Like I read about my own, like a family friend of mine, and he's someone who flew his flag every single day of the week and really was extremely proud of the country he lived in. And today he feels like it's unrecognizable, to the point where he doesn't even fly a flag outside because he feels as though the Jewish community has been scapegoated and left to fend for themselves. And I think that is a real struggle, which a lot of Jews are trying to reconcile with, which is that this country, which they love, which they envision having generations of their children grow up and be a part of and be proud Canadians, where do they fit into this, what you were talking about in the lead into our conversation, into this post-national country, into a country where maybe there's not a central ideology or a central culture that we have, or core values? Where does the Jewish community fit in? Where does our value to this country, and will we be protected in it?
7: What did you think in anticipation of Mark Carney's speech on anti-Semitism, if you can call it that, at the at the synagogue here in Toronto? And then what did you think after he had given that speech? Because I felt it was I'll tell you after. Go ahead. What are your thoughts?
8: Yeah, it sort of was par for the course for me. I felt like it is exactly the reason, one of the driving reasons why I feel deeply unsafe in this country and deeply uncertain about raising my children in this country, because this is a leader of our country who can't articulate the word Zionism or talk about the Jewish people's right to have a state of their own, or that people who are motivated by destroying that state or bringing about its destruction might not have good intentions about Canadian Jews and might protest outside synagogues or might bully Jewish students in hallways or pressure Jewish medical professionals to get out of the profession. And so it just felt like it was 80% of the way there, but like that last 20% is everything.
7: Yeah.
8: And so when it just was, again, this like hate has no place platitude, which means sort of absolutely nothing.
7: This is not who we are. Yeah.
8: Correct. Yeah. And it's the copy and paste message you hear after every one of these incidents.
7: Yeah. Yeah.
8: And the problem is that it is who we are. It's who we've become. And that is not something that we always were. We were not this way. And I can tell you that my parents and my grandparents didn't feel this way when they came to this country and were raising Jewish kids. But that is what the generation of Jewish parents today are feeling. Something has happened.
7: Yeah. Ari, I listen to a lot of Canada Land. Jesse Brown, I don't agree with everything Jesse says. But I think what he does well. On certain subjects, I will take him. I believe him. I think he does rigorous work. And he said at the end of his commentary on that speech, he said, all right, what I'm going to say now is not quite reporting, but much more than rumor. And he said one of the reasons he was told that that speech had to happen when it happened was because there was a fear in the government that Donald Trump was going to offer asylum in the United States to any and all Canadian Jews who wanted to take him up on the offer. What do you think of that?
8: I think Trump would actually, or Carney would be very surprised by how many Canadians would probably be willing to put up their hands to try a future in America. Yeah. I think it is a very unsettling thing, and genuinely is not something, if you had asked me 10 years ago, if this was something that would even be considered to have a refugee program for Canadian Jews, it sounds bizarre.
7: Yeah,
8: and I know it can be part of this like culture war, and maybe Trump is doing it to enhances negotiating position or bargaining position. But I do think, regardless of that, it does tap into a feeling that is very widespread, increasingly widespread amongst Canadian Jews. And that's not to say that the United States is perfect when it comes to anti-Semitism and that there are not anti-Semitic incidents over there, but I think there are definitely pockets of the United States today which have a very vibrant Jewish future, and where to be a Jewish kid or to be a Jewish university student or a Jewish medical professional of some sort, you can have an experience that it was like in Canada in the 1990s. It's a time which is sort of outside of our historical moment.
7: Ari, I only have about 30 seconds left, but when are you moving?
8: We are planning on moving hopefully in middle of next year. We have to wait on my wife's paperwork to come through. So I've sponsored her and we're in the process of that right now, but we are sort of eagerly moving there. I don't know if you've been following the whole situation with Gadsad, but there are tax implications as well with this. So I'm learning as well on the way, but I really wish the best for Canada. I don't think my relationship is over with Canada. I have so many family here. I'm planning on keeping my citizenship. I love this country.
7: Yeah.
8: And I hope this is not the end of my relationship with Canada.
7: Well, Ari Blaff, America's gain is Canada's, it's Canada's loss and Canada's shame. I'm sorry to see you. I'm sorry it came to this, but I do wish you the best possible life to you and your family.
8: Thanks so much, Ben. It'd be great to stay in touch. I love your program.
7: Thank you so much. All right, when we come back, there is a story out of the UK that you have to hear to believe. That's next.
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1: All right, I want you to sit with a sentence for a second, just one sentence. This week, the government of the UK, the country that gave the world the Magna Carta, common law, the abolition of the slave trade, published an official 9-page government document explaining to newly arrived asylum seekers that they are not allowed to rape women, that they are not allowed to have sex with children. That's not satire. That's not a headline from some parody account. That is the Home Office of His Majesty's government in writing telling grown adults in that country the age of consent is 16 and no, but she said yes, doesn't count if she's a child. Now, stop and ask yourself the only question that matters here. Who is this for? Because a government doesn't print a pamphlet like this for fun. A government prints a pamphlet like that because it has concluded quietly and internally, without ever saying it out loud or at a press conference, that a meaningful number of the people it is admitting into the country do not share the most basic moral floor of that society that they are joining. Not the ceiling, the floor. Not learn to queue politely, not here's how the kettle works. Don't rape women. And when a minister was asked to defend it, and this is real, by the way, it happened on a London radio station. She explained that it's necessary because some newcomers come from, quote, different cultures. There it is. That's the ball game. The leader of the Conservative Party of the UK, Kemi Badenoch, gets it.
2: Which cultures, in your view, are less valid than others?
3: Oh, lots. Cultures that believe in child marriage, for instance, or that women don't have equal rights. I actually think it's extraordinary that people think that's an unusual or controversial thing to say. Of course, not all cultures are equally valid. I don't believe in cultural relativism. I believe in Western values, the principles which have made this country great. And I think that we need to make sure that we continue to abide by those principles to keep the society that we have now. I am saying that if we want to have a well-integrated society, we need to make sure that we have a shared culture and a shared identity. This is a multi-ethnic society. That's obvious. I'm a black woman sitting here talking to you. But there is a difference between being multi-ethnic and being multicultural. I grew up in a place that was multicultural, and yet everybody looked the same. Conflict arises when you emphasize difference. We need to emphasize the thing that we share. Being British, British values, the things that we talked about, freedom, equal rights, personal responsibility, not discriminating people because of their sexual orientation. There are some cultures that do that. I don't think that a culture that thinks gay people should be stoned is as valid as ours. This is not a controversial thing to say.
1: Yeah. Yes, she's right. It's not a controversial thing to say. However, for years, anyone who suggested that culture matters, that some values are better than others, that a society built on the equality of women is superior to one that isn't, was called a bigot. You were shouted down. You were deplatformed. Moral relativism was the official religion. Who are we to judge? Every culture is equally valid. They're just different. And now the same governing class that enforced that religion has been forced to publish a document whose entire premise is that no, actually, all cultures are not equally valid, and we'd very much like the new arrivals to adopt ours, specifically the part of, you know, not assaulting our daughters. They know. They've always known. The leaflet is the confession. But here's what makes me genuinely angry, not just amused. The leaflet is what you do instead of policy. A serious country that discovered this failing, that discovered it was admitting people who need to be told rape is wrong. Those serious, if they were serious, they would ask, should we be admitting them at all? And at this pace, and with what screening? And what happens if, you know, they ignore the pamphlet? An unserious country prints 9 pages, pats itself on the back, and disperses the same arrivals into more towns and calls it fairness. Integration is not a brochure. Integration is, or at least should be, an expectation backed by consequences delivered by a country confident enough to say, this is who we are, and if you want to be here, you will be that too. Britain has lost its nerve to say that. And a country that won't defend its own moral floor doesn't have a floor for long. And before anyone in Canada gets comfortable, please don't. We were told by our own prime minister that Canada is the world's first post-national state. No core identity, no mainstream. That wasn't a gaffe. That wasn't the musings of a moron. That was a philosophy. And a post-national state is precisely a state that can no longer tell a newcomer, this is what we believe here, because it has decided as a matter of principle that here believes nothing. The UK leaflet isn't Britain's story. It is a preview of what is to come here. It's what arrives at the end of the road that we are cheerfully walking, a civilization so afraid of asserting its own values that it's reduced to begging in laminated bullet points for the ones it used to take for granted. The West didn't become the West by accident. We didn't get rich and free and safe by accident. It got there on a foundation of values, of equality of women, rule of law, the sanctity of the individual that somebody built and somebody else defended. You can absolutely welcome newcomers onto that foundation. Millions have come, millions have embraced it, and millions have strengthened it. That is the immigration story this country should be proud of. But you cannot welcome people onto a foundation while simultaneously insisting that foundation doesn't exist. Britain just found out the hard way, 9 pages at a time. All right, I get off the soapbox now. And I'm glad to be talking about this because as I've gotten to know Joyjeet over here, he, to me, even though I make fun of him all the time, is the greatest version of the people we should be inviting into this country. He came here. And what did he do with his time off? We talked about this a couple of weeks ago. He traveled the country. And when somebody travels the country, they learn more about the country. And they find those cultural touch points that we share. And his identity becomes more Canadian. It comes into focus. It becomes clearer. It becomes stronger. Joy, when you got here, like, what did you... There were no pamphlets. There was nothing like that. But there must have been a little bit of a culture shock. There must have been something where you go, oh, that's not how we did things back home. And I wonder when you encountered a moment like that, did you say, all right, might be uncomfortable for me. I've never done that before, but I'm going to do it their way because I'm here now.
4: 100%. Yeah. And you would find a lot more instances when you move to a different country altogether and a different, you know, across seven seas and everything. But the only point is, as you said, now when I'm here, I need to do things the way the things are done here, not, you know, how I used to do things back at home.
1: Yep.
4: And they do take a while, but you have to adapt. And that's what, I guess, adapt, like getting into a new culture means.
1: Yeah.
4: And that doesn't mean I'm, you know, foregoing where I came from.
1: Yeah.
4: I still have my roots, but I'm trying to do things differently.
1: Yeah.
4: Not bad, not good, but differently. Yeah. The way I used to do before.
1: Your first generation, I'm second generation on my mom's side. She came from Yugoslavia. My dad's family is Irish going all the way back, but from Quebec. So, you know, I'm half Irish as well. Ed, your family's from Egypt, right?
5: Yeah, my dad was born and raised in Egypt.
1: Yeah, and when did he come over?
5: I want to say it was maybe the 70s. He married my mom in 78, but they also kind of lived abroad. They were teachers. The 80s, they settled down here.
1: I'm guessing proud Canadian.
5: Yeah.
1: Yeah.
5: I mean, he's still very much Egyptian,
1: yeah,
5: but I mean, he speaks perfect English.
1: But we love that. Like, I love that, right? Like, what people don't realize is there is so much that binds second generation Canadians from practically every culture. Like, there are so many similarities between a Serbian grandmother, a Bolivian grandmother, an Egyptian grandmother, an Indian grandmother. They're nosy. They love to cook. They love to...
5: 100%.
1: They dote on you.
5: Are we related, Ben?
1: We're all related with that stuff. And what Cami Badenoch said, where she said, like, these are the things that we have in common. Instead, it's, well, I can't know what it means to be Egyptian because I'm not Egyptian. That's friggin' nonsense. And that's why we are where we are. All right, we're going to take a break. And remember to find us on YouTube. We upload this interview. This rant will be up there soon. Watch, subscribe, help us grow the channel. When we come back, we are joined by our great friend from the last show with David Cooper to talk about all those interesting things that interest David Cooper.
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13: This is the Realty Minute. 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
1: Welcome back to the Ben Mulrooney Show. And if you know I love to eat, you might also know I love to cook. I love cooking for my kids. I have a rule I try to live by, which I try to cook for them at least 5 times a week. And I don't use any delivery apps. So if we want food, we have to go out and get it or eat it at the restaurant. But I love cooking for them. I love coming up with the recipes. I love trying them out. If the kids don't love it, I try to tweak it for the next time. And it just makes me feel good. Now, that's me. David Cooper, however, he then asks why that is. And then he does the deep dive into those things. And that's why his show is a destination listening for so many people. David Cooper, welcome back to the show.
2: Thank you, Ben Mulrooney. How are you doing today?
1: Well, I'm good, but I'd like for you to help me understand myself more. Why do I enjoy cooking for my kids so much?
2: Well, I, to the point of annoyance, will assemble my friends over to cook for them. And I'm toiling in the kitchen. Do they really care? Or they just want to hang? Who knows? So a recent study says not only is cooking good for like community building, whatever, but it's kind of selfish. It boosts your mood as the cook.
1: Yeah.
2: Not just making other people around you happy. So you're not just a great dad. Maybe you're secretly trying to feel good about yourself.
1: It does make me feel good. I acknowledge that. It makes me feel of value, and it makes me feel, and I'm trying to find that feeling as much as possible. I'm trying to be of value and of service to in as many ways as I can. And cooking for, last night, my son, I think inadvertently referred to me after I had toiled in the kitchen as his roommate. I dissuaded him of that nomenclature quite quickly. But I love preparing dinner. And then when dinner's done, I send everybody on their way so I can clean up. And then I serve them dessert. And I love it. I love it. You're right. There is a selfish thing about it, but I think it's a selfishness that ends up being beneficial to them after, because if I feel good about the things I'm doing for them, I'm going to want to do more things for them.
2: Yes. I mean, it does boost the mood and sense of community around you, cohesion, all that. But like for you, in a world where we feel powerless in our jobs, in a world where we don't have this sense of like competence that we might have 10,000 years ago, you go out, you shoot a spear in the gazelle, you come back home. It's a way to feel like you really accomplished something.
1: Yeah.
2: And there are mental health benefits to that. You feel good when you do stuff like that.
1: Well, there's also mental health benefits apparently in consuming true crime information, like bloody.
2: Yeah, gruesome. This one really.
1: And you know, we're following the Lindsay, what's her name, Lindsay Clancy trial. We had Ashley Banfield on the show to level set with the audience because I think a lot of people are discovering it in real time as this trial is unfolding. Truly tragic events. But I just assumed, I honestly thought the people who, for lack of a better expression, get off on it. I always thought there was something wrong with them.
2: I did too. And in fact, my girlfriend will not watch true crime with me. I'm not a huge fan, but I will watch it because she said it messes her up for like a week. She looks at the world with this ugly lens. While that may be true for her, a study looked into the people who really love true crime, like true crime junkies, and found it actually lowers their anxiety, particularly for women. You'd think it would do the opposite. You'd think hearing about someone breaking into homes would make you worried someone would break into your home.
1: Yeah.
2: But in reality, I mean, researchers, they admit they don't know the mechanism here. They observe the results. They don't know the mechanism. But what they think is, if you listen to these horrific stories, you're kind of like rehearsing it in your head, sort of like exposure therapy. So if you're constantly worried of someone breaking into your home, you kind of hear about how it happens, learn about how it happens.
1: Yeah.
2: And they think that decreases the anxiety. So people who like true crime, maybe they are messed in the head.
1: Well, yeah, but also like I know people who love true crime, but they won't watch a horror movie. It's weird. And hearing that consuming true crime before sleep can act as a calming bedtime ritual, leading to lower reported anxiety levels the following day. I don't know how you get there from here. It doesn't make any sense to me.
2: I mean, for horror, I'm not scared. It's just jump scares like make my heart hurt. I'm the guy in the theater who screams, "Oh no!" And you're like, "Shut up." I just can't deal with jump scares. And so I avoid horror because that's what it's filled with.
1: You know, there's this Hollywood Hollywood hype husband archetype that's developing. And I didn't know it was so exceptional that we're only discovering it now. I would have assumed that the idea of a supportive husband of a hyper successful musician or artist, I would have assumed that that was part and parcel of the job. And like if you're so why is this a new phenomenon?
2: Well, I'm talking to a reporter tomorrow about this who did a deep dive into the hype husband. Now, there's this stereotype of the like wife guy, which is the husband of the rich, successful woman who's kind of like seen as a leech.
1: Yes, well, I
2: but there's
1: this
2: new
1: man.
2: Class.
1: Kept man.
2: Sure. The kept man, the wife guy. But there's this new class of people. Like if we look at Tom Holland with Zendaya or Travis Kelce with Taylor Swift, these guys are confident. They have careers of their own, right?
1: Yeah.
2: They're certainly not as rich. They're certainly not as famous. But they're just sort of seen as these cool, confident, you know, positive masculine figures who are just totally happy to have their way more famous and talented wives.
1: Yeah.
2: And it's sort of a new class of kept man with confidence and success mixed in. And people love these couples.
1: Yeah, but
2: they absolutely love them.
1: But it's mutually beneficial too, right? Like if you are a positive force in her life and her star rises, then you're the sucker fish sort of cleaning the teeth of the giant whale. You're going to go far.
2: I don't think Travis Kelce, I mean, to some people he is, but I think he's like, he won the Super Bowl, or Tom Holland. He's Superman. No, these are successful dudes.
1: Okay, first of all, Tom Holland is Spider-Man. So
2: You said Spider-Man. Okay, fine.
1: Okay, secondly, Travis Kelce absolutely was successful.
2: He won the Spider Bowl.
1: Yes. but he apparently his finances have gone through the roof. There's all sorts of more exposure that he's benefited from, but he also has all these new business ventures.
2: Sure.
1: And apparently from what I've read, I don't know if any of it's confirmed, but like the geniuses that she has assembled around her have been lending their expertise to him for business advice and for investment ideas. And so he's in a far better place today.
2: But
1: I think what it really comes down to is these relationships are genuine. Like, it seems like Travis Kelce genuinely loves his wife. It seems like Tom Holland genuinely loves Zendaya, and they are proud of
2: these women's
1: success.
2: How could you not? Is there one person who doesn't like Zendaya out there?
1: I mean,
2: come on.
1: She's awesome. But it doesn't look like it's being done for business. That's just a positive spin-off effect to their really, real genuine affection for each other.
2: And there's this confident, like masculine vibe that these two, like Tom Holland, to me, there's nothing more masculine than the fact that his successful wife that towers over him, she's taller than him.
1: Yeah.
2: He's just like, I'm a good actor. She's a better actor. She makes more money. I'm happy. I'm cool. It's the hype husband. You know, I'm happy for this person.
1: Oh, yeah.
2: It's not the conniving, you know.
1: He doesn't sit there comparing box office receipts, right?
2: Yeah.
1: Yeah.
2: So I'm talking to a reporter tomorrow who did a deep dive on this, and it should be a lot of fun.
1: My favorite quote from Tom Holland was, if you have a problem with me, text me. And if you don't have my number, then you don't know me well enough to have a problem with me.
2: Mm. Yeah. We love Superman. We love the Spider Bowl.
1: All right. David Cooper, thank you so much. If people want to find the show, where and when?
2: Well, I'm on various times, but where you are in Toronto, it's 7 p.m. It's called The Last Show. You can also download our podcast. Check it out. This is the kind of conversations we have you.
1: Thank you, my friend. You take care.
2: Take care.
1: And we say goodbye to Mr. Cooper. And we also say goodbye to Edmonton. It's been fun thus far this week. Let's close it up tomorrow on Friday. And when we come back, we're going to talk about a $200 million spaceport that I was super hyped. And then when I saw it in real life, I couldn't believe what we paid for what we got. We're going to be talking with a conservative politician who's all over this story next.
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17: From the National Newsroom of the Canadian Press, I'm Rob Westgate. Canada-U.S. Trade Minister Dominic LeBlanc returned to Washington Thursday to meet again with his American counterpart. Afterward, LeBlanc spoke briefly to reporters.
18: We continue to do the important work that Canadians expect us to do. We had a long, detailed meeting with Ambassador Greer and his colleagues.
17: Details of the deal remain scant, but it is expected to address U.S. tariffs on steel, aluminum, lumber, and autos, while some U.S. concerns are also likely addressed, including limited access to Canada's dairy market, Canada's retaliatory tariffs on autos, and provincial bans on American booze. On that last subject, at least one premier says he is reluctant. Manitoba's Wab Kanew says the U.S. president cannot be trusted.
19: Who are we making this deal with? Do we expect that this is going to be the end of, like, Donald Trump is all of a sudden going to say, oh, yeah, I'm not going to bug Canada again. We're going to say that Donald Trump is not going to change his word? He's not going to go back on his word?
17: Kanew says Prime Minister Mark Carney has all but begged the provinces to agree to allow U.S. alcohol sales. He adds that if the American spirits are returned to store shelves, he is hoping that most Canadians won't be buyers. A resident of BC's Okanagan region says an AirTag that stayed online as a wildfire roared into the outskirts of her neighborhood gave her hope that the home she left behind during an evacuation was actually left standing. Otherwise, Harpreet Sidhu says she was pretty sure it would have been gone. Sidhu and her husband are among the evacuees who have been allowed to return to Summerland this week following the downgrading of evacuation orders.
20: The part that really hit me was just walking around to the back of my property and seeing the fire was, you could see the ash and the burnt trees and all the grasses and everything. It was maybe about 20 feet away.
17: She says you could see evidence of the hard work done by the fire crews and their efforts at structure protection. However, it seemed almost inevitable that the Bald Range fire would destroy many homes during its fast advance through the area back on August 7th. And finally, the former Crown Prince of Iran has accepted an invite from Conservative leader Pierre Poilievre to visit Canada.
21: Reza Pahlavi lives in the Washington area after the 1979 Islamic Revolution pushed his family into exile. The 65-year-old has argued he's the best figure to replace the Ayatollah and oversee an Iranian transition to democratic elections. But Pahlavi's critics say his father ran a Western-backed dictatorship, and they argue Pahlavi has not managed to build a viable governance platform during his years in exile. Conservative leader Pierre Poilievre has not said he's endorsing Pahlavi, but instead calls it a chance to discuss democracy and safety for the Iranian diaspora. Jason White, The Canadian Press.
17: This is The Canadian Press. In sports, the race for the American League's third wildcard spot is getting tighter by the day. The Toronto Blue Jays hit three homers in a 5-1 win over Tampa Bay to move a half game behind the idle Minnesota Twins. The Texas Rangers kept pace with Toronto by shutting out Washington 2-0. Week 12 in the CFL season is underway with a blowout result. The league-leading Montreal Alouettes rolled to a 46-16 rout of Ottawa. Tyson Philpott had two touchdown catches for the Alouettes. The Red Blacks, they remain winless after 10 games. The NFL is handing down fines of $500,000 U.S. apiece to the Dallas Cowboys and the New Orleans Saints. This comes after a fight-filled joint practice in California. Players on both teams threw helmets and punches during skirmishes throughout the session. And finally, there's word that veteran guard James Harden is going to stay with the Cleveland Cavaliers on a 3-year deal worth roughly $97 million U.S. From the Canadian Press, I'm Rob Westgate. This is-

0: There is an old adage, watch the pennies and the dollars take care of themselves. And in the grand scheme of things, a $200 million investment by the federal government, that's not even a drop in a bucket. It's nothing compared to what this government and previous liberal governments have spent on all manner of things. But when I heard the news that Canada was going in an effort to have sovereignty over their ability to launch satellites, we were going to invest $200 million in a spaceport, I got excited. I thought, this is good. This is a nice new thing to do. And then I was so excited. I watched the first, I could launch a something that was live streamed. And I couldn't believe what I saw. It was just a slab of concrete in what seemed to be like carved out of a forest. And I'm so glad that our next guest has been sounding the alarm and asking the questions that I think are incumbent that for this government to answer. And so please welcome to the show, Conservative MP Michael Cooper. Michael, thanks so much for coming on the show.
1: Good afternoon, Ben.
0: So let's level set. Fundamentally, do you have an issue with an investment in Canada's ability to have more agency over our, you know, what we put up in space?
1: In principle, yeah. It's a good idea. It's in Canada's national interests. But what is at issue is this contract that the Liberal government entered into with a company called Maritime Launch Services.
0: Okay, so tell me what the issue is.
1: Well, we have a lease that is a $200 million lease over 10 years with Maritime Launch Services, a company that has no history of launching anything into space. Indeed, it was a nearly bankrupt company to lease land that Maritime Launch Services doesn't own, that Maritime Launch Services leases from the province of Nova Scotia for $13,500, and then is flipping the land back to Ottawa, earning a profit of 1,300%. Huh. And then there is a pump and dump element to this, in as much as the lease was backdated and the shares suddenly increased significantly in value, and the chair of the board all of a sudden sold 3 million shares and walked away with a cool $1.8 million. So there's a lot of smoke.
0: Yeah.
1: And where there's smoke, there's almost certainly fire.
0: Do we know, because, you know, there's a scab here, right? And I'm loath to pick at a scab, but we've seen these scabs before. And oftentimes when we pick at them, we see a lot of people who have a lot of connections to a lot of people in Ottawa who are either on a board or who own a stock. Do we know anything about who's pulling the strings at these companies?
1: Well, we know that there are connections with Maritime Launch Services and the Liberal government. The chair of the board, Sasha Jacobs, is connected with Gerald Butts. The former premier of Nova Scotia, Stephen McNeil, serves on the advisory board, and the chief lobbyist for Maritime Launch Services is a former staffer to Sean Fraser, whose riding is right next door and appears to have been very much involved in this, at least discussions and lead up to the contract.
0: It's I'm not against putting these spinning up industries in ridings and helping out local economies, but it just doesn't seem like we're getting a lot here. It does seem like there are questions that need to be answered. This government, however, Michael, does not seem eager to answer questions. I mean, when they took control of the committees, even though they promised that for the duration of this parliament, they would do no such thing. I mean, they've been pretty quick to shut down debate, to close off lines of questioning, and just to say there's nothing to see here. Are you optimistic that you are going to be able to ask your questions? And even if you do, are you optimistic you'll get answers?
1: Well, we pressed for answers all spring and got nowhere with the Liberals. They provided non-answers and stonewalled. And now that Mark Carney has secured a majority that he didn't earn at the ballot box by picking up MPs who crossed the floor. What we have seen them do with that arguably illegitimate majority is shut down accountability by shutting down committees. So we will use the tools that we have at our disposal, but those tools are in many respects limited given the fact that Liberals now have a majority.
0: So, yeah, so what can you do?
1: Well, one tool that we do have are order paper questions, and that is a process in which members of Parliament can pose detailed questions to the government. The government has 45 days to respond. Of course, it's an imperfect process because the responses oftentimes are vague. We will also continue to use the committee process to bring forward motions, to demand transparency, to demand the release of the lease, which this government has not provided.
0: And
1: we will continue to ask questions so that at least Canadians are aware that $200 million of their tax money is going to what had been a nearly bankrupt company for a concrete slab in a gravel parking lot in Nova Scotia.
0: Yeah, I'll tell you why this matters to me, Michael, is that we are about to embark on the largest spending spree that we've ever had. And I think there's a lot of cross political support for Mark Carney's initiatives as it relates to funding our military at a level at which it has deserved for a very long time. And he's spinning up all sorts of new initiatives that are going to lead to new industries, hopefully self-sustaining. There could be a boom, but it's going to take, for that boom to happen, it's going to take a massive outlay of cash by this government. And if at a $200 million kick at the can, we see at least suspect hints of, you know, not doing things right, what hope do we have that they can assure us that when it comes time to be spending hundreds of billions, we won't see this in every nook and cranny?
1: Well, precisely. And one of the questions

0: 2025 financial statements of Maritime Launch Services that they had suffered a $47 million financial loss and had revenue of only $15,000. Could it be that it was to bail out a bankrupt company? And then in the process, Jacobs immediately walked away with $1.8 million within a matter of less than 3 weeks.
1: Well, I think these are important questions that deserve to be answered. I got to say, having watched this these early days of this government, I'm not optimistic that they're going to answer them freely and enthusiastically, but I am glad that you're keeping the pressure on. Michael Cooper, thank you so much, the MP for St. Albert, Sturgeon River in Alberta. We appreciate your time today. Enjoy the end of August.
0: Thanks very much, Ben.
1: All right. When we come back, we are going to talk about one aspect of this apparent deal that we have with the Americans. Booze. It's been banned in certain places. You haven't been able to buy it. The Prime Minister has been asking the premiers to do something. We'll talk about what that thing is next.

0: from Lanny to Theo. McInnes to Aginla.
1: Aginla shoots, scores!
0: Some legacies never fade, and neither do great traditions. 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
1: It's hard to judge a trade deal if you don't know any details about the trade deal. So we staved off the 50% tariffs that Donald Trump was going to apply to our economy the other day. And we were given a 3-day reprieve to, I don't know, get our ducks in a row on a more formal deal. But the details coming out of the PMO are few and far between. Instead, we are relying on best guesstimates and anything that we hear from the Americans. But there's one point that seems to be bubbling to the surface, and it's that Prime Minister Mark Carney has requested from the premiers in every province where they have banned the sale of American booze to reverse that ban. Apparently, it's a sticking point for the president. And as far as I'm concerned, if this is one of the biggest points, then good. Then if this really mattered to the president, then I'm all for reinstituting the booze. I thought the point was made a long time ago and we could have quietly put the booze back. And just because it's there doesn't mean American Canadians are going to buy it. And so there you go. And so we probably wouldn't have had to give up very much because something he wanted and we can do. Right. So I'm all for it. But that's all we know about this thing right now. Let's listen to some of the reaction to this that has occurred over the course of the last little while. Lisa Raitt is on very often with my colleague on 640 Toronto, Greg Brady. Ed, did she say this today? Yes, said this today. So this was on the Ontario question, because Ontario, with the LCBO, largest purchaser of alcohol on the planet, if they choose not to buy any U.S. booze, that's a big deal. And so here's what Doug Ford says is a test on the tariffs.
2: What's Doug Ford saying? That to me is a big litmus test, meaning that how he feels about the tariffs that have been presented to him is really going to determine how this whole thing moves forward, because he's got to weigh how big the tariff is going to be and what it's going to do to his Ontario industries and what the impact is going to be. So interestingly enough, Madame Frechette, who's the premier of Quebec, last night put out a post on X, and she said, "I don't have enough information to make decisions. I've asked for more information from the Prime Minister, and when I have it, I will make the decisions that are best for Quebec." And her last line was, and by the way, essentially, only Quebec can determine whether or not what kind of liquor is on Quebec shelves. So kind of drawing a line in the sand for her, saying, I may not like at first glance what you've briefed us on, Prime Minister. I want some more information.
1: I mean, I don't know if it makes me feel better or worse that I as a regular Canadian walking around the world also feels that I don't have enough information from this prime minister. And, you know, the fact that a premier is feeling that, okay, so we're all in the same boat. He's not just keeping it from us. And we haven't heard from Doug Ford yet, but we have heard from Manitoba Premier Wab Kanu. Here's what he said yesterday.
3: I like working with Prime Minister Carney. He's obviously working very hard with his team to try and get us a deal. If it's a good deal, we're happy to play ball with the other parts of the country and be part of Team Canada, and maybe that includes putting the American booze back on the shelves. But if Trump is going to try and continue to tariff us and try to get Canada to sign off on his misguided, economically destructive approach to things, we're not going to play ball with that. If the deal comes forward and it's a bad deal, we're not going to put the booze back on the shelves. If they're going to bring forward a bad deal, then just let him torch his own chances in the midterms. Let Americans have to lie in the bed that they've chosen by electing such a misguided president.
1: All right, so that's the type of clip. If you hear something like that, you're like, that's going to go viral. People are going to be sharing that one. And somebody no doubt shared it with the prime minister's office, because here's what Wab Kanu said today.
3: That the prime minister really, really recommended, and we decided to put the booze back on the shelves. What I would say to Canadians is leave it there. If we put the booze back on the shelves, don't buy it. Let it sit on the shelf where the Liquor Mart employees will be putting it, and buy the Canadian stuff instead. the Prime Minister and the Government of Canada might think it's important for us to put things back on the shelf so that they can get this deal and help some of our fellow Canadians, some of their employers, some of their businesses that we don't like Donald Trump's approach to trade or his way of treating Canada. You know, very wise people have said you can't get a good deal with a bad person. And I think that rule applies here. I mean, you know, President Trump is the reason we're all paying so much at the gas pump right now because of his misguided war in Iran. And I could go on and on and on about the Epstein files, and you know that I will. But realistically, this is a situation that we're in as Canadians. So we still have agency. We can still make the choice. We can still say Crown Royal is better than Jack Daniels.
1: I got to say, man, just if I could editorialize for just a second here. Of all the NDP leaders in this country, I like Wob the best. I really do. I would not pretend to know all of his policies, and I'm sure there's some stuff he stands for that I would completely stand against. But if more of them were like him, that the NDP would not federally would not be what it is. He's a compelling character, and he is a clear speaker, and he is, when he speaks, I listen. Even found a way to bring Epstein in it without sounding like he was going off the rails. So good on him. And I think he pointed out, but again, he also said, he admitted he doesn't know what the deal is yet. Now let's zoom out for a second, because Ian Lee, who's an associate professor in management at the Sprott School of Business at Carleton University, he's been on this show a lot. He speaks exceptionally clearly as well. Let's listen to him as to what the prize is and what our eyes should be on.
4: The Stanley Cup of these negotiations is access to the largest economy on planet Earth, $32 trillion. And so, yes, we want a good deal. Yes, we want to give up as little as possible. But the prize is not whether we save this sector or that sector from another 2 or 3 or 5%. The prize is whether we have continued open access to our largest trading partner, literally next door, 60 minutes from the Canadian border, 60 minutes from most Canadian cities, to the largest economy. And it appears that we're going to land there in that sweet spot.
1: Hopefully. And that is clear. And I subscribe to that. But in the commercial break that we just came out of, I was scrolling through Twitter, and there at least appeared to be rumblings that the Prime Minister is circling around accepting a 15% tariff on Canadian automotive, on the Canadian automotive sector. And we spoke about it yesterday, that 15% is an untenable tariff. We might as well just close up shop. And as a matter of fact, the numbers would suggest, based on the experts who have spoken on this, that if we are tariffed at 15%, then every single car manufacturer in this country, when I say this country, what I really mean is Ontario and in parts of Quebec, they're just going to finish the runs that they're responsible for, and that'll be it. That'll be it. And I don't know anybody who can say that that is a win. if we lose the manufacturing base, automotive manufacturing base that Ontario has been known for over 100 years, I'm sorry, the big brain in Ottawa didn't do his job well enough. And I would not accept the argument that nobody else could have gotten a better job. I won't accept it. Because one side's been playing the hypothetical game for a very long time saying nobody could be doing better right now than Mark Carney. So I'll play the hypothetical game as well, that there was a better deal out there and you didn't get it. But time will tell. Dominique Leblanc earlier today said that we are close to a deal. So fingers crossed that worst case scenario will not come to pass. All right, when we come back, we're joined by the senior editor and columnist for the National Post, Terry Newman. There is a Canadian politician who did something that if it was done by someone from another party, there would be hell to pay. Talking about that next.
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1: One of the first images I saw this morning when I spun up my phone and turned on the Twitter machine was of Canadian Liberal Member of Parliament Anthony Housefather enthusiastically canvassing in Florida for his friend, Democratic candidate running in the state primary, Debbie Wasserman Schultz. And immediately I thought to myself, I cannot wait to see the reactions of a number of people. And one of them that I was looking forward to and decided we got to dig deeper into this was Terry Newman, senior editor and columnist with the National Post. And she joins us now. Terry, welcome.
2: Thanks for having me.
1: So many ways we can unpack this. None of them, I think, look particularly good for Anthony Housefather. It's been described that they've been friends for years, and it's been described that they share a passion for issues of respect for Israel and the Jewish people. But I don't think any of that matters here. This is a Canadian politician. We're in the middle of a trade war with Donald Trump, and he's down there supporting somebody who is on the other side. It's not a good look. I don't see how it helps anyone.
2: Yeah, absolutely. I mean, the optics are not good. We hope he was just canvassing. You know, there are things that would be considered illegal if he was, you know, directing or advising in any way, right? So we hope he was sticking to that. But I mean, one of the things is that, you know, these talks are going on, and we know already that this is a very fragile, these are fragile discussions. And in October, trade discussions were blown up by Doug Ford's anti-terror fad, right, with Reagan. So Hoekstra told us this, right?
1: But Terry, I don't buy that. I don't care what the narrative is now. When the president first saw it, he said he had no problem with it. None. He said he said as much. I do not believe that for one second. It's a very handy line for the government in Ottawa to escape responsibility. When the president first saw it, he had no problem with it. So maybe someone convinced him to be upset with it later, but I don't care what anyone says.
2: Yeah, I'm not sure, but either way, it doesn't look good. I mean, there is, you know, the sense that there could be some type of interference if it crossed beyond canvassing. The other thing is, of course, the obvious. I mean, when he posted this to his Facebook account, so this is how it was found. It's not like he did what Jamil Giovanni did, which was publicly come out and say, "Hey, I'm going to go across the aisle here. I'm going to try to leverage a friendship I have with Vance, and I'm going to try to help these talks go through." I mean, he was lambasted for doing that, right? So, because of course he's a conservative. I mean, do you see the liberals, you know, coming at Housefather for this? And the other thing, I mean, your listeners may not know this. I mean, right now in Montreal, there is next week a motion to try to cut Montreal off from Israel.
1: Yeah.
2: And, you know, why is he, you know, in Florida and doing these types of things? He's not a part of the city of Montreal, but still, I mean, he's a part of the Jewish community. So there's a lot of, the optics are just not good.
1: Yeah, he could have, if that justification that they both share a passion for protecting the Jewish people, you got a lot of work to do here within your own red tent, Mr. Housefather. Before you start helping somebody else clean up their side, you claim that that's important to you. And I'm not going to take anything away from him as a Jewish man. I'm not going to do that. But there are things that have been done and said by people that he, I'm sure, has access to that he could be leaning on. That speech that his boss gave at that synagogue in Toronto amounted to an absolute clown car of an anti-Semitism task force. Why aren't you pushing on that? Why are you down in Florida? And never mind the fact that this is the elbows up crowd that told us that we shouldn't be traveling to America. And you're traveling to America to help elect somebody who hates the guy we're negotiating with on the biggest trade deal and the most important thing that any of us has lived through in a very long time.
2: Right, exactly. So American-style politics, unless it's Democratic American-style politics, right? So, yeah, It just doesn't look good. No way that an MP of the governing party should be wearing a shirt from the opposite party in another country while canvassing. It's just not good.
1: Yeah, and you're right though. There's no outrage. It'd be very interesting to see if the press in this country picks this up and asks the Prime Minister, were you aware that your caucus member traveled down what did you know and when did you know it? There will be no editorials about a lack of patriotism by liberals demonstrated in this person's gleeful participation in the American electoral experiment. I mean, it's the hypocrisy and the one rule for thee, one rule for me. It's so clear, and they don't hide it, and they don't seem to care to appear to be fair and balanced and treat both sides equally.
2: Yeah, and you bring up a good point, right? Like, did House Father visit the ethics commissioner to discuss this, right? Did that go down?
1: Yep.
2: Did he not do it? You know, these are important things. And absolutely, I mean, the attacks that were against Jamil, and some of them, you know, seemed kind of racist, you know, at times. Like, it was brutal.
1: Yeah.
2: It was absolutely brutal. So, you know, to try to, and he wasn't trying to help the party that is opposite of the president that you're trying to have a trade deal go through with that already has a rocky situation. He was trying to help Canada.
1: Yeah.
2: Across the aisle.
1: Yeah.
2: No, leverage a friendship.
1: Yeah. You may dispute how he did and whether it was successful and whether it was a success or a failure. But the intent was clear and he telegraphed it and he was excoriated for it. And so you're absolutely right. When I saw this, I asked myself one question. I was like, how, and I don't mean any disrespect to Anthony. He's from the interactions I've had, he's a kind man. But I don't know that he has the wherewithal to be in federal politics if his internal radar did not ping when Debbie Wasserman Schultz called him up. If he had the idea on his own to say, you know what, maybe now is not the time. Good luck, Debbie. I support you in spirit, but I got to be here. The fact that he didn't do that, it's like, I don't know. I don't know if you should be in politics. This is,
2: here's the thing.
1: Yeah.
2: Yeah. I think what happens then is after a while, and the Liberals have been in power for quite a while, you start to think that everything that you do is normal and okay. Yeah. And this is why we change governments eventually. And we were due for a change, I think.
1: Oh yeah.
2: And that kind of, I don't know what happened. I think we got propelled into an alternate universe thanks to Trump. So I think what happens is there's a sort of sense of, hey, you know, everything's fine. I'm here. I'm living, and you know,
1: yeah,
2: nothing is no big deal. So it's just a complacency.
1: Yeah, and only in Canada, where we feel that we are special, and the rules don't apply. Only we would elect 85% of the same people. They change the leader at the top and call that a change election.
2: Absolutely, and only would the Liberals feel like this is okay.
1: Oh yeah, yeah. Well, this is. If he's not being hauled into the PMO right now, if he's not already on a plane, he's going to be right quick. And if he's not, maybe not.
2: Now,
1: I say that thinking the rules of politics should apply to the Liberal Party, but they don't. Like, I don't know that the Prime Minister is going to face any backlash. And I'm sure there's going to be an editorial tomorrow explaining why this was a brilliant move.
2: Well, look, I mean, if you look at, you know, complaints about, you know, the Conservatives doing, probably ever doing Joe Rogan or American talk shows or podcasts, nobody is ever complaining about Freeland doing American talk shows or Carney doing American talk shows.
1: Carney launching his campaign on an American show. Oh, my God.
2: Absolutely.
1: It doesn't matter how many examples of it we have. I mean, you and I were on Twitter today talking about the difference. Oh, it's okay if somebody with a famous last name goes into politics on the left. They earned it. But if it's somebody on the right, then they are hereditary and we have no kings and blah, blah, blah. No matter how many of those we bring up, Terry. It doesn't matter. The hypocrisy, they breathe it in like oxygen. Terry Newman, senior editor and columnist with the National Post, thank you so much. Come back again soon.
2: Thanks for having me, Ben.
1: All right. Don't go anywhere, because when we come back, we're joined by our great friend, Dr. Eric Kam, economics professor at Toronto Metropolitan University. We are going to unpack what we actually know about this tariff deal and all the things we don't.
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1: Well, we all have high hopes that our prime minister and this government and his trade envoys and negotiators will be able to negotiate a great deal on behalf of Canadian workers and Canadian businesses and the Canadian economy. We have those high hopes because they were set by the prime minister himself. And a couple of days ago, we were given a reprieve on 50% tariffs under the Section 338 of the Smoot-Hawley Act, never before used against the big, bad, mean, abusive Canadian titan. But here they are. And we've been given a few more days to get our house in order and close the deal. What that deal looks like, as that's anybody's guess, our prime minister's not saying. So let's talk about what we do know with our latest, our guest, Dr. Eric Kam, economics professor at Toronto Metropolitan University. Eric, what do we know about this deal thus far?
2: Well, Benedict, the first thing we know is that we don't have one yet.
1: Yeah.
2: Because as Warren Kinsella says, unless you see something signed, sealed, and delivered, there's no there. So right now, there is no deal. And in my opinion, I think Canadians better ramp those expectations way down in terms of what they think they're going to get. And the reason that I have such a problem with this, Ben, to back it up for a second, was when our prime minister came out right from day one. What was his approach? Was it, let's negotiate, let's mediate? No, it was elbows up. Let's get into a fight and let's teach the Americans and Donald Trump a lesson. And he entered a fight that, A, should never have been a fight. Number two, he entered a fight he could never win. And somehow he sold that to a majority of Canadians who voted him as prime minister. But, you know, we can get into this all you want, but I think the first thing the Canadians better do is realize that there's no win here for Canada. We're trying to mitigate our losses.
1: Well, one of your colleagues, Ian Lee, said that the win is access to the U.S. market, right? We want it. And he said, you know, the U.S. has been clear. Every country is going to get tariffed. The question is, how much access can we get and at how low of a tariff rate? If we recognize that that is the reality, then you can start looking at what would constitute a win. But you're right. Look, at some point, somebody's going to write the postmortem of this. And, you know, if the rumors that are circulating, at least right now on X, are to be believed, that the prime minister is circling around possibly accepting a 15% tariff on Canada, the automotive industry. Well, the automotive experts have said that's it. We're dead. Cooked toast. No more automotive industry in Canada. As soon as the factories are done with their current runs, they will close up shop and move to the States. And so that's not a win. That's nothing. That is unacceptable. And if that were to come to pass, what would happen to the Ontario economy and, by extension, the Canadian economy?
2: Well, since the car industry tends to be a good microcosm of that, let's just talk about that 15% U.S. tariff on Canadian-made cars. Because, number one, our auto production becomes incredibly less competitive.
1: Yep.
2: Number two, the bigger threat here, of course, is future investment moving to the United States. That might even be worse than we're going to sell fewer cars, is the factories that are not going to open. And then number three, you know, it just totally undermines what was a very integrated North American auto model. And so what really makes me mad, Ben, and you can tell I'm really mad because I think we got screwed from day one, is you can't think of this. And I'm asking Canadians, don't think of this 15% as Canada winning, because Trump came down from 25. Before this war, which should never have been a war, the relevant tariff was basically zero.
1: Yeah.
2: So in terms of economics, we are not negotiating 25 down to 15. We've negotiated from zero up to 15. And as I said, congratulations, Mr. Prime Minister. Not only are we going to sell less cars, but we're going to open up less factories. And so that's going to absolutely undermine Ontario's economy, which is Canada's economy. And there's just no win to be had here, Ben. I'm terrified to see when this thing's come out, because I think Donald Trump couldn't have played it better. And I think, I hate to say this because I still cheer for Canada, but Canadians, they got the prime minister they voted for.
1: And look, again, I hope that what I'm hearing isn't true. I'm hoping that it's not 15%. I'm hoping it's something that can at least keep our factories open long enough to hopefully in a couple of years, work with a president who's a more amenable and cognizant of the values of the integrated supply chains. You're not going to be able to convince me that a year of flying around the world and touting these incredible trade deals that you've apparently signed because our relationship is effectively over and there's a rupture. And you can't tell me that you kept your eye on the ball. You can't tell me that all those little deals that you that don't amount to a single day's worth of trade with the United States it was the right move, that you should have been focusing where your focus should have always been, which was repairing the damage to our relationship that was done over 10 years with Justin Trudeau.
2: Well said. I mean, forget failing to get a trade deal. There will be a trade deal, but it's not going to be favorable to Canada, Ben, because it never could from the start. That's just what happens when you're dealing with the world's largest, most powerful economy, and we are a relatively small economy. So the immediate problem here, no matter what, he can pick 15, 10, 12 and a half, whatever his lucky number is on his bingo card, higher tariffs are going to mean fewer Canadian exports, lower production, and fewer Canadian jobs. But even a bigger economic danger is, what do the next 5 or 10 years look like? If you're a multinational deciding where to build your next factory, we may have skilled workers and competitive cost structures, but if producing in Ontario means constantly risking tariffs at the U.S. border, while producing in Michigan doesn't, where would you build your factory, Ben? Where's the incentive for business to open up and stay in Canada when we already know now there is an unprecedented number of Canadians operating their businesses in the U.S.?
1: Yeah, I'm just trying to figure out how they position this as a win. And frankly, I wish we had more details, but we don't, because they won't give them to us. So we get to speculate. Sort of our responsibility to speculate. In the absence of information, we go with our best guesses, and that's on the government. If they wanted accuracy from us right now, they would give us the data. But if Doug Ford in Ontario is told, you got to put the booze back on the shelves, and your reward is a hollowing out of one of your biggest industries, the automotive industry, I don't know what he does. At that point, I think he probably thinks to himself, I shouldn't have had the prime minister over for a barbecue and said all those lovely things about him.
2: Well, that's right. Oh, so first of all, number one, let's be honest. As my grandfather would say, you can't turn chicken crap into chicken salad, okay? So Canadians really have to keep their eye on the ball here, as you said. Now, how are they going to sell it to you? I'm going to tell you. They're going to tell you all about now how they've eliminated the risk and uncertainty.
1: Yeah.
2: And they're going to say that has real economic value because now Canadian companies can make investment decisions and manufacturers can plan production and exporters can sign their contract wondering what's going to happen to the tariffs. But that's, you know, honest to God, that is just limiting the damage. That is putting lipstick on a pig, because as we just said before, you're not going from, you know, there's a reason Donald Trump set the number at 50 and, oh, well, we'll settle at 15, because he knows that Canadians are going to buy that. They're not going to see it as 0 to 15. We are going to get hosed, Ben. And the only question is, by how much?
1: All right, my friend. Listen, I hope that we get some details tomorrow, and hopefully it's better news than you and I are anticipating or fearing. And if it is, I'd love to have you back so we can talk about it again.
2: Anytime, my friend. Stay healthy.
1: All right. Thank you so much. And thank you, Edmonton, for joining us. Is that what we're doing now? Yes, we're saying goodbye to Edmonton. We did Edmonton already. Edmonton's not even here anymore. just a reminder, if you want more of the Ben Mulrooney Show, you can find us on every social media platform, the iHeartRadio app. You can find us on YouTube. There's bonus features there. It's called My Face. Take her to leave it. And like and subscribe and help us grow this community. Coming up for our Toronto audience, we've got new mayoral polling, emerging voter issues. We break down the data and those issues next. Don't go anywhere. The Ben Mulrooney Show marches on.

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14: From the National Newsroom of the Canadian Press, I'm Rob Westgate. U.S. President Donald Trump's latest tariff threat on $28 billion worth of Canadian goods is set to take effect just after midnight Saturday morning, unless officials are able to finalize a trade agreement. In July, Trump said he would impose the new 50% tariff in retaliation for Canada's booze bans, auto tariffs, and quotas on tariff-free access for U.S. dairy. They were supposed to take effect just after midnight Wednesday, but that deadline was pushed back until Saturday to allow time to turn the agreed-upon deal into a legal agreement. Canada-U.S. Trade Minister Dominic LeBlanc and Canada's chief negotiator Janice Jarrett have met with U.S. Trade Representative Jameson Greer in Washington several times this month to try to hammer out the finer details of the deal. Now, onto the domestic front, where some pollsters say it'll take time for public opinion to catch up to statistics showing crime is falling in Canada. However, conservative justice critic Arpan Khanna says violent crime is up, and it's a long-term trend that matters.
3: Peel Regional Police have seen a doubling of shootings in 2026. Vancouver Police have said in the first 3 months of 2026, crime is up. So I think, this is problematic. It is a Liberal-caused crisis that they started with their soft-on-crime laws like C-75 and C-5.
14: In July, Statistics Canada said both the rates and severity of reported crime were down almost across the board in the year 2025. The Federal Conservative Party, however, maintains nothing has changed, pointing to statistics they say suggest crime has increased since the Liberals and Prime Minister Justin Trudeau were elected in 2015. Over to the East Coast now, where cabinet members and critics are speaking out after Nova Scotia's energy minister apologized for performing and releasing a song 13 years ago that contained misogynistic terms for women. Susan LeBlanc, Nova Scotia NDP Status of Women critic, shares her opinion.
10: We should look to the leadership of this province, and we should look to the premier to tell us what he thinks is meaningful action and then make sure that that happens.
14: Marco McLeod says he plans to remain on as minister and representative for Pictou West. He says he's been getting phone calls and doing a lot of reading, including some raw stuff that people have sent him, such as emails and direct messages. And finally, a public funeral service was held in Montreal to pay a final tribute to the legendary jazz pianist Oliver Jones. The ceremony took place at Union United Church in the Little Burgundy neighborhood, where Jones began playing the piano at the age of 5. Bassist Eric Lagasse, who played with the award-winning pianist for 12 years, shares his experience.
15: He became almost family. It's great to have his music live after him.
14: Jones passed away on July 22nd at the age of 91. This is the Canadian Press. In sports, the Ottawa Redblacks, well, they're still looking for their first win of the CFL season. They dropped a 46-16 decision to Montreal in the Week 12 opener. The Redblacks have lost all 10 games they've played this year. The Alouettes, however, are a league best 9-1 so far. Meanwhile, on the diamond, the Toronto Blue Jays are just a half game behind Minnesota in the battle for the last wild card spot in the American League. The Blue Jays hit 3 homers in a 5-1 win over Tampa Bay Thursday afternoon. Toronto will continue its 6-game road trip now with a series in New York. And finally, over to the Lynx, where Canadian teenagers Michelle Zing and Anna Huang are near the top of the leaderboard at the CPKC Women's Open, which is being held in Edmonton. The pair are 3 shots behind Japan's Miyu Yamashita after the first round of play. However, Canada's Brooke Henderson is currently 5 shots off the lead. From the Canadian Press, I'm Rob Westgate.
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16: Sometimes it may not seem like it, but everything in this universe is connected in all kinds of unseen ways. Humans have always known that chaos is a capricious and fickle thing, something that can show up when you least expect it. I find this aspect of history fascinating. There's the butterfly effect, the concept that a butterfly flapping its wings in China will set off a complex domino effect in the atmosphere that somehow results in a low-pressure wave blasting from Africa across the Atlantic, causing a hurricane in the Caribbean. Now, that really doesn't happen in the real world. This was a metaphor created by a meteorologist and mathematician named Edward Norton Lorentz back in 1963, when he discovered that a minuscule change in atmospheric conditions, he ascribed a value as tiny as 0.00127, could make an enormous difference down the road. This shows why it's so hard to forecast the weather. A little difference can add complexity and instability to a very large system. Remember that Treehouse of Horror episode from The Simpsons where Homer accidentally turns a toaster into a time machine? He travels into the past where he manages to screw up the future multiple times by making tiny, tiny mistakes. This is based on a 1952 short story by Ray Bradbury entitled A Sound of Thunder. A man named Eccles goes back in time and kills a dinosaur, and when he returns to the present, everything is different. We hear about black swan events, these random things that no one expects and no one could have possibly predicted, yet they happen. And suddenly everything changes. COVID-19 was an example of that. Whatever spawned the virus, bats, infected animals in a wet market, a lab leak, it started as something very, very small, but ended up changing the lives of everyone on the planet. We can also apply this sort of investigation to the world of music. If you pick a topic or thing, you can often trace it back to something that illustrates the wonderful and awful randomness of the universe. This is another episode that I call Connections.
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16: Hello again, I'm Alan Cross, and welcome to another show about the unseen and unknown connections that exist in the universe of music. And like previous shows on this topic, I'm hoping that by the time we're finished, you won't look at certain things the same way ever again. Now, full disclosure, this series was inspired by a BBC show called Connections, hosted by James Burke. He masterfully wove together stories about history by pulling on threads that, at first glance, had nothing to do with each other. Yet out of all this chaos and complexity, our modern life was born. Can we do this with rock music? Absolutely. It requires a ton of research, some serious imagination, and all kinds of unexpected discoveries, but it can be done. And just wait until we get to the end of this particular episode. I have one theory that I think will completely and utterly blow your mind. Let's start with something fairly simple. The term rock and roll. It is connected, if we follow things far back enough, to firing flaming rats out of giant cannons. Let me explain. Humans have been trying to blow stuff up for centuries. The Chinese came up with gunpowder sometime in the 9th century, and they used it for both fireworks and as weaponry. And this is where the rats come in. An army would stuff live rats into long, hollow tubes packed with gunpowder. They would then shoot the rats, now completely on fire, toward the enemy. You can imagine the psychological effect that had. Gunpowder also led to the concept of a bomb, an incendiary device that exploded with great force, destroying people and property. Such devices were also put to use in excavating mines to get at coal or whatever minerals were down there. The trick was in setting off the bomb without hurting yourself. In 1745, a British physician named William Watson invented the first version of the blasting cap. It used an electric spark ignited from a distance that would set off some gunpowder, resulting in an explosion. 5 years later, Benjamin Franklin refined the idea, and over the next 100 years or so, various inventors figured out ways to safely blow stuff up using a version of Watson's original design of a blasting cap. But there were still dangers. Blasting caps could explode on their own. It wouldn't be a big bang, but depending on the design, it could be enough to really hurt someone. Over the decades, many blasting caps went astray, sometimes in places where they could be found by unsuspecting children, which is exactly what happened to Lewis Hardin on July 4, 1932. Lewis was out in a field near his home in rural Kansas, and he found a funny-looking thing on the ground. It turned out to be a dynamite cap, a blasting cap. It blew up in his face, and he was permanently blinded. Fortunately, he had a loving sister who looked after him, reading him book after book after book. She read him philosophy, myths and legends, and plenty of science. And somewhere along the way, Lewis vowed to become a composer of music. He went to several schools specializing in teaching music to the blind. He got a scholarship. He learned music theory from books written in Braille. And Lewis became pretty adept. In 1943, he moved to New York, determined to meet the most famous conductors of the day. Standing outside stage doors, he eventually met Leonard Bernstein, Arturo Toscanini, Benny Goodman, and Charlie Parker. Many days were spent performing on the street, and Lewis became well known and loved by the city's jazz musicians. Sometime in 1947, he started calling himself Moondog. He once knew a dog that loved to howl at the moon, and he liked that imagery. He even wrote and recorded an instrumental piece called Moondog Symphony. Now let's listen to the original 78 RPM release on a label called SMC. Here is Moondog playing drums, maracas, gourds, bells, Chinese blocks, cymbals, and even a hollow log.

Now let's slide over to Cleveland and radio station WJW, where a fast-talking DJ named Alan Freed was making a name for himself by playing R&B records by black performers for an audience of one.

Moondog heard about it, and he was incensed. So, in 1956, he filed a lawsuit against Freed and WINS for infringement. "You can't call anything Moondog. I'm the original Moondog," he said. "I have been since 1947, long before that Freed character started using my name." Moondog won the case, and Freed had to pay $6,000 in damages and also had to promise that he would never use the word Moondog again. This created a professional crisis for Creed. He needed a new catchphrase. After calling together some buddies for a drinking session, someone, maybe Freed himself, came up with the idea of going back into the history of R&B records, specifically a 1951 release by Billy Ward and the Dominoes called 60 Minute Man. This was released on Federal Records in the spring of 1951, and Freed would have certainly played this on his show in Cleveland. And yes, this record was all about sex, the ability to go on for 60 minutes, or in African-American slang terms, rockin' and rollin' them all night long.

believe I'm all Freed also knew that this black slang term for sex went at least as far back as the 1920s, at least on record. And it had probably been in use as a slang term for much longer. And so the story goes that Freed decided to call what he did and the music he played on his radio show rock and roll. He knew what it meant. The kids in the audience knew what it meant. But white parents had no clue. So it was the perfect secret code. And it worked great. Freed was monstrously popular in New York. And because he declared that he played rock and roll records, all this new music, and remember, it was brand new, was branded as rock and roll. He even tried to trademark the term so no one else could use it, but that didn't work out. From Freed's radio show, the term spread everywhere. And thus, a new genre was born that endures today. So, the next time you go to a rock concert and they have pyro, just remember that all this began with the Chinese firing flaming rats at their enemies.

named Gaspard Vizeau was inundated with patients suffering from a sudden high fever, a stiff neck, and very bad headaches and seizures and confusion. Many of them died. Autopsies revealed that the protective membranes that covered the brain and spinal cord, membranes known as meninges, were terribly inflamed. Vizeau was also a student of the history of medicine, so he may have realized that this was a condition first described by Hippocrates. But this 1805 outbreak in Geneva seems to be the first widespread epidemic. Vizeau called the disease meningitis. Meningitis was a ferocious disease with a mortality rate as high as 90%. If a patient did recover, there was inevitable damage to the nervous system, which included deafness, epilepsy, and changes in behavior. It wasn't until 1944 that penicillin proved to work against bacterial meningitis, but it was powerless against viral meningitis. The disease can spread easily, too. Coughing, sneezing, using shared utensils and cigarettes, they can all transmit meningitis from person to person. Sometime in 1963, a 7-year-old boy from a rough part of London named John fell ill. He was always playing outside with his friends. And because it was London, it was always raining, which left pools of standing water. And because it was a rough part of London, there were rats. And those rats loved those pools of water. John contracted spinal meningitis, probably from playing in those puddles invested with rats in his yard. He got very, very sick. Hallucinations, headaches, nausea. He was taken to St. Anne's Hospital, and John slipped into a coma that lasted for 7 months. He didn't make it home for an entire year. When he was finally discharged, John just wasn't the same. Not only did the illness wipe out 4 years of his memories, he couldn't remember his name, he couldn't remember his mom, his dad, or anything, but the constant spinal taps he had to endure as part of his treatment left him with a permanent curvature of the spine. He also eventually remembered the indifferent and sometimes cruel treatment he received in the hospital. So imagine coming home and not remembering anything. You're now about 8 years old. John says that it was a struggle, a fight to figure out who he was. His memories did come back over a period of about 4 years, but the whole time shaped him for the rest of his life. He suffered tremendous guilt for not knowing everything his parents did for him during the time he was ill. One of the neurological legacies of meningitis, along with a slight hunch from the curved spine, was a piercing stare. And personality-wise, there was a change in behavior. John became a contrarian, a questioner of the status quo, and fiercely independent. Those were the behavioral side effects of the disease. He was bullied in school, something that taught him to fight back. At 15, he was kicked out of school because he wouldn't listen to any of his teachers. His father hated his long hair, so while he did cut it as ordered, he also dyed it green. Meanwhile, John was determined to reclaim the forgotten parts of his life, so he became a voracious reader, spending time alone in his room or at the library. His other passion became music. The Stooges, David Bowie, Alice Cooper, Captain Beefheart, they were all favorites. By 1975, John was hanging around with a bunch of other misfits at a clothing shop called Sex. It just so happened that the place was run by a wannabe fashion mogul and music manager named Malcolm McLaren, and he had the idea of forming a band that would become a living, breathing advertisement for his store. McLaren was impressed not only by John's self-made I Hate Pink Floyd t-shirt, but by his stare, that hunch, and his slightly green teeth. John auditioned for lead singer of the band by singing along to Alice Cooper's I'm 18 on the store jukebox. He got the gig, was put together with three other hangers-on, and they became known as the Sex Pistols. And we all know the massive effect they had on not just punk, but rock music, period. How different would our music have turned out had it not been for a bunch of rat-infested puddles in the Holloway area of North London?

0: I want you to hold on to that thought about Malcolm McLaren and his clothing shop on the King's Road in London. Our next connection story involves that.
1: They say Newfoundland weather is harsh. Looks like snow.
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0: This is another episode in an occasional series I call Connections. The goal is to bring together seemingly unrelated bits of history to explain why things are the way they are today. And as we pull on some of these threads, we're led down some interesting rat holes. And here's another one. Back in perhaps the 14th century BC, the Mycenaeans of the ancient Greek civilization invented something called a fibula. It was a metal device consisting of a pin used by both men and women to keep their tunics in place. They worked, but they often fell off, leading to some, embarrassing moments. The fibula endured for centuries pretty much unchanged. Then, in 1849, an American mechanic and inventor named Walter Hunt had a problem. He owed $15, a huge sum at the time, for services rendered by a draftsman who drew up plans for some of his inventions, and this guy demanded to be paid. Hunt was forced to devote any profits from his next invention to paying off that debt. Fortunately, he had an idea. He took a fibula design and added a clasp that covered the point and kept it from opening. The pin itself was bent in a circular twist in the middle, creating a spring. And that spring and that clasp kept the fibula from opening. No more getting stuck, no more clothing falling off. And he called it the safety pin. To raise money to pay off that debt, he sold the patent to a company called W.R. Grace for $400. That's about $15,000 in today's money. The draftsman was paid, and Hunt went off to invent a new type of shirt collar, a machine for making nails, and a boat that could be used in icy waters. Every time, he sold off the patents cheap, meaning that despite his prolific output, he never became rich. Meanwhile, W.R. Grace made millions off his safety pin. Now, safety pins are extremely useful, especially for tailors and seamstresses, parents with children and diapers, and anyone who needs to hold a couple of pieces of cloth together without having to resort to a needle and thread. Specialized versions even became useful in certain areas of medicine and surgery. Fast forward to the very late 1960s. Richard Myers dropped out of high school after his father died and moved from Kentucky to New York City with a dream of becoming a poet. And while some of his works did get published, even in Rolling Stone, being a poet isn't exactly what you'd call a lucrative gig. By 1972, he was playing guitar in a band called the Neon Boys. In 1973, they convinced the owner of a country and blues bar to give them a Sunday night residency. That bar was CBGB, and over the next half dozen years, it became ground zero for the birth of punk rock. Soon, Richard Myers was going by the name Richard Hell, and the Neon Boys had morphed into a group called Television. Richard's attitude and image were very punk, even for anyone who had started to apply that word to a certain type of music. Richard was also desperately poor. Again, there wasn't a lot of money coming in from the poet gig, and the Neon Boys and Television weren't exactly cash cows. With absolutely no choice, Richard began wearing his clothes until they fell apart. Actually, beyond that, even after they started tearing and the stitching wore out, he would hold together his shirts and whatever else with, you guessed it, safety pins. This is where we come back to Malcolm McLaren. He'd come to New York with the idea of scouting a band that he could manage. And as he was making friends with the New York Dolls, the group that would become his first client, he spotted Richard and his safety pin heavy wardrobe. Malcolm thought this was brilliant, a fashion statement like no other. And when he went back to his clothing shop in London called Sex, he told his partner, the future superstar designer Vivienne Westwood, about what he'd seen. And together, they started making clothes for their customers that used a lot of deliberately and strategically torn fabric held together with safety pins. These outfits were a huge hit with their clientele, the very same people who were part of the still coalescing punk rock scene in London. Punk rock fashion started to involve liberal use of safety pins, something that continues today. So the next time you see a punk kid decked out in gear featuring safety pins, know that none of that would have happened without the ancient Mycenaeans, an inventor who consistently sold himself short, and a very poor poet-musician from Lexington, Kentucky.

Blank Generation from the Voidoids, featuring Richard Hell, the punk who accidentally made the safety pin fashionable. For our next set of connections, we're going to link a deadly volcanic explosion to The Cure. Okay, here's how it's done. The Earth's crust is broken up into a series of tectonic plates that are slowly rubbing against each other. Along the fault lines, we see active volcanoes that periodically lose their minds. Mount Tambora is in Indonesia's Ring of Fire, a highly active volcanic zone caused by strong tectonic activity. Before 1815, Mount Tambora was over 14,000 feet high. But then on April 5th, 1815, a series of eruptions began, followed by a massive boom on April the 10th. It was the largest volcanic explosion in recorded human history and the biggest of the last 10,000 years. It was heard 2,000 kilometers away, and the resulting shockwaves traveled around the world several times. The top 1,500 meters of the mountain were blown off, injecting 129 cubic kilometers of dirt and dust and whatever into the atmosphere. This was very bad for the people of Indonesia and Southeast Asia, but it was also bad for the climate of the planet in general. There was so much CO2, sulfur, dust, ash, and various aerosols introduced into the atmosphere that a significant amount of solar radiation was blocked as this cloud drifted everywhere. 12 months later, the entire planet saw the year without a summer, where temperatures dropped between 1 and 4 degrees Celsius. That meant cold, dreary, and rainy summers. Crops failed. Rivers that normally flowed all year round froze over in the winter. And when the sun did come out, the sunrises and sunsets were wild displays of red, orange, and yellow, thanks to all the dust. It was during this summer, on the shore of Lake Geneva, that 18-year-old Mary Shelley and her future husband, the poet Percy Bysshe Shelley, visited some friends in a mansion called Villa Diodati. What was supposed to be a nice, warm summer vacation was cold, stormy, and wet. It was awful. There was nothing to do but sit around inside. During a particularly bad stretch in June, the group entertained themselves by telling ghost stories. And it was during those dark, miserable nights that Mary came up with the plot for a novel that she would call Frankenstein, or the Modern Prometheus. There's an argument to be made that Frankenstein was the first science fiction novel, but it also laid the foundations for gothic literature, stories of horror, romance, and the supernatural. Other authors picked up on that thread, setting their stories in gloomy, isolated castles featuring melodramatic characters who are in the throes of madness and death. Dracula and Wuthering Heights are just two examples. Beginning in the 1920s, stories of vampires, Dracula, and Frankenstein were made into movies, kicking off an endless supply of monster and horror movies for the next several decades. By the time we got to the 1960s, this ultra-noir look at the world had begun to affect music. Jim Morrison and The Doors were definitely influenced by gothic styles. Just think of songs like The End from their first album. The Velvet Underground went in this direction. And even Alice Cooper brought a cartoonish view of gothic thinking to the mainstream. When punk rock started to blow up in 1976, young artists began looking for inspiration beyond blues-based rock. Given the tough economic times in the UK, many drifted toward the dark thoughts they were having about their prospects and life in general. At the same time, rock had become more theatrical. Think David Bowie and all his characters, the British glam scene, Lou Reed in this shifting image, and the New York Dolls and their whole shtick. What we got was a lot of costumes and makeup. Dramatic and overwrought Victorian-era clothing, the kind of clothes Mary Shelley or Bram Stoker might have worn, came into vogue, and it paired well with some of the music being made. In January 1979, Bauhaus released a 9-minute debut single entitled Bela Lugosi's Dead, with lyrics about vampires and bats and bell towers. Around the same time, Joy Division emerged out of Manchester with dark songs sung in a deep and dramatic way by singer Ian Curtis, who of course died by suicide in May 1980, adding even more drama and gloom. There were plenty of other like-minded groups too. Susie and the Banshees, Magazine, Alien Sex Fiend, the first single from Kate Bush called Wuthering Heights, in case you forgot, and The Cure. It only seemed natural to describe these groups and their music as gothic, or goth for short. Writers like Dave Marsh and Nick Kent began to use the term. And more groups followed. Adam and the Ants, Nick Cave and the Birthday Party, Sex Gang Children.
And fans, always looking for a little bit of fun, started adopting uniforms made of velvet, capes, collars, ruffles, and makeup, largely drawn from Gothic Victorian England. Clubs with names like the Batcave gave them a place to gather. Today, goth rock is one of the largest subgenres of music on the planet, stretching around the globe, including Indonesia. I visited a club there once, and the first song I heard was from the Sisters of Mercy. And I wonder how many people in that dark room realized that this song was only possible because of one of their volcanoes that exploded just over there back in 1815.

0: 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We'll speak of how a harvesting machine resulted in the birth of rock, plus how something from off-world made music possible in the first place. You will definitely want to hear these stories.
1: Hey, Social Media Sam here. 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He's between jobs, but he has 2,000 followers.
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4: Hope Street is Calgary's only three-time property manager of the year, as awarded by the Calgary Rental Association.
0: This is part one of a multi-show review of what happened with rock music in the 2010s. Enough time has passed since the end of the decade for us to make some sense of the state of music over those 10 years. We've established that the 12-year rock and pop cycle was broken up by technology, mainly the ability to stream all the music we want, and just the music we want, whenever we wanted to. And I've got a few more theories as to why rock did not rebound to its previous highs in popular culture. Again, this is absolutely no reflection on the quality of the music. It's all about how rock no longer drives the cultural agenda like it used to for decades. Another thought. The recorded music industry has done a terrible job of creating new superstar acts since the beginning of the century. Before 2000, there were dozens of rock acts that could easily fill arenas and a not insignificant number that could fill a stadium. With the breakdown of the old recorded music industry models, that is, selling physical music with big margins and thus big profits, the industry is burning through artists a lot faster than in the past. There's been a bigger emphasis on individual songs and where they fit on a Spotify playlist than there is for an album that might be promoted over 2 or 3 or even 4 years. This ties in with my "there's too much music" theory. It became about individual songs. You have a hit? Great. Got another one just as big? Nope. Next. No, excuse me. Get out of the way. There are 10 million other songs behind you. Consider the days of old when a band like U2 was allowed to develop and mature over 4 albums. REM's label were patient enough to wait 5 albums before a breakthrough. And think how long it took the White Stripes to rise to mainstream success. Fewer and fewer acts benefit from this kind of nurturing. And to be fair, it's not just rock acts. All genres are affected by the accelerated wham, bam, thank you, ma'am speed of music. It's all going by so fast that it's getting harder and harder for new acts and new sounds to take root. Again, there are exceptions. Jack White, one of the few acts to emerge since 2000, who was capable of reliably being able to fill an arena or amphitheater and to have substantial success distributing a song through streaming and physical media. This is from 2014.

I need to add another thing to the There's Too Much Music pile. With more than 110 million songs in the streaming music service library, there is no way that anyone can get through everything. In fact, there's a huge number of songs that no one is getting through at all. On Spotify alone, it's estimated that 20% of the songs in the library have not been streamed by anyone even once. If the total number of songs is 110 million, that means over 20 million have never been heard. If you want to have some fun and you have a Spotify account, connect it to a site called Forgotify, and you'll be treated to a stream of music that no one has ever chosen to play before. I've done it. It's a fascinating exercise in lost music. Now think about that for a moment. There's 20, 22 million songs that no one has ever heard. What are we missing? What has slipped through the cracks? Is the next great leap in rock lost in that pile? We'll never know. Radiohead is one of the few bands who are able to call their own shots in the online world. In 2011, they made their King of Limbs album available exclusively on their website. And even when they released physical copies 2 months later, it still sold and reached as high as number 3 on the Billboard album charts.

I have one more thought about rock in the 2010s, and I kind of hesitate to even bring it up because, well, here I go. Did rock struggle for attention in the 2010s because fewer people are interested in making it? As the decade began, there was an alarming drop in the sales of electric guitars. A report in the Washington Post in 2017 pointed out that the number of electric guitars sold in the U.S. had dropped by a third to around 1 million per year. Two major manufacturers, Gibson and Fender, were deep in debt. Guitar Center, America's biggest chain retailer of musical instruments in the U.S., ended up having to file for bankruptcy in 2020. Did rock hit a plateau in the 2010s because fewer young people were interested in picking up an electric guitar? Less new blood, fewer new ideas. Learning to play a traditional instrument like the guitar or keyboards or drums or whatever takes time and dedication. It may take years to get good enough. Now, though, there are all sorts of electronic instruments and computer programs that make it easy to create music. Ableton Live, preloaded sounds on something like GarageBand, the ability to buy beats and backing tracks online. Heck, you can make some pretty sophisticated stuff by using an app on your phone. And if you did get a band together, would there be any place for you to play live where you could work out your sound? Many, many independent live music venues closed during the 2010s because owners were unable to make enough money to keep the lights on, squeezed out by higher rents, or became victims of gentrification. There was some good news, though. Towards the end of the decade, sales of electric guitars picked up, and there seemed to be a slight uptick in guitar-based rock. Rock is dead, they say. But is it? How many times has someone said that? And why wouldn't they be wrong again? Here's a band that was formed in 2011 and just kept getting bigger as the decade wore on. It's the Interrupters.

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0: 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I'm Alan Cross.
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6: From the national newsroom of the Canadian Press, I'm Rob Westgate. U.S. President Donald Trump's latest tariff threat on $28 billion worth of Canadian goods is set to take effect just after midnight Saturday morning, unless officials are able to finalize a trade agreement. In July, Trump said he would impose the new 50% tariff in retaliation for Canada's booze bans, auto tariffs, and quotas on tariff-free access for U.S. dairy. They were supposed to take effect just after midnight Wednesday, but that deadline was pushed back until Saturday to allow time to turn the agreed-upon deal into a legal agreement. Canada-U.S. Trade Minister Dominic LeBlanc and Canada's chief negotiator Janice Jarrett have met with U.S. Trade Representative Jameson Greer in Washington several times this month to try to hammer out the finer details of the deal. Now onto the domestic front, where some pollsters say it'll take time for public opinion to catch up to statistics showing crime is falling in Canada. However, conservative justice critic Arpan Khanna says violent crime is up, and it's a long-term trend that matters.
7: Peel Regional Police have seen a doubling of shootings in 2026. Vancouver Police have said in the first 3 months of 2026, crime is up. So I think, this is problematic. It is a liberal-caused crisis that they started with their soft-on-crime laws like C-75 and C-5.
6: In July, Statistics Canada said both the rates and severity of reported crime were down almost across the board in the year 2025. The Federal Conservative Party, however, maintains nothing has changed, pointing to statistics they say suggest crime has increased since the Liberals and Prime Minister Justin Trudeau were elected in 2015. Over to the East Coast now, where cabinet members and critics are speaking out after Nova Scotia's energy minister apologized for performing and releasing a song 13 years ago that contained misogynistic terms for women. Susan LeBlanc, Nova Scotia NDP Status of Women critic, shares her opinion.
8: We should look to the leadership of this province, and we should look to the premier to tell us what he thinks is meaningful action and then make sure that that happens.
6: Marco McLeod says he plans to remain on as minister and representative for Pictou West. He says he's been getting phone calls and doing a lot of reading, including some raw stuff that people have sent him, such as emails and direct messages. And finally, a public funeral service was held in Montreal to pay a final tribute to the legendary jazz pianist Oliver Jones. The ceremony took place at Union United Church in the Little Burgundy neighborhood, where Jones began playing the piano at the age of 5. Bassist Eric Lagasse, who played with the award-winning pianist for 12 years, shares his experience.
9: He became almost family. It's great to have his music live after him.
6: Jones passed away on July 22nd at the age of 91. This is the Canadian Press. In sports, the Ottawa Redblacks, well, they're still looking for their first win of the CFL season. They dropped a 46-16 decision to Montreal in the Week 12 opener. The Redblacks have lost all 10 games they've played this year. The Alouettes, however, are a league best 9-1 so far. Meanwhile, on the diamond, the Toronto Blue Jays are just a half game behind Minnesota in the battle for the last wildcard spot in the American League. The Blue Jays hit 3 homers in a 5-1 win over Tampa Bay Thursday afternoon. Toronto will continue its 6-game road trip now with a series in New York. And finally, over to the Lynx, where Canadian teenagers Michelle Zing and Anna Huang are near the top of the leaderboard at the CPKC Women's Open, which is being held in Edmonton. The pair are 3 shots behind Japan's Miyu Yamashita after the first round of play. However, Canada's Brooke Henderson is currently 5 shots off the lead. From the Canadian Press, I'm Rob Westgate.
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10: Hello and welcome. It's The Last Show, the program where you'll learn something but might be stupider for it. We got a lot to cover today. Lots of interesting stuff. Like this. What if we could train your immune system to hunt down your cancer? A personalized melanoma mRNA vaccine just delivered promising results in a clinical trial. Halfway through the hour, we'll take a look at how this all works and whether cancer vaccines might eventually become real. Anyway, on the show today, we're going to cover more than just that. You better believe you're going to learn more than just that, but so much to do, so let's dive in with some tech stories. Everyone's favorite mass surveillance company that provides automated license plate readers and video cameras around neighborhoods and sells that information to law enforcement without your consent. Well, what a great company. Flock is now under scrutiny. I am here with Carmi Levy. It is time for technology time. Finally, this company. Well, let's first of all, what is Flock, Carmi? Because I know they only operate in the U.S. and you're in Canada. What is Flock exactly?
11: They're a surveillance technology company, and their key product is basically it looks like a security camera. So you're walking down the street, you look up a light pole, and there's a camera. It's got a little solar panel attached to it, a little box with all the electronics on it. It connects to the cell phone network, and it uploads its content to a cloud-based service. And this is where kind of it doesn't look like much because we see security cameras everywhere, but it's the back end that sets this company apart. Their cloud service stores all that content, uses artificial intelligence and machine learning to analyze that content, and ostensibly most jurisdictions use it for automated license plate recognition or ALPR. So cars drive by on the road, it snaps imagery of them, gets the license number, gets the description, the color, the type of car, the make, the model, all that. Drops it into a database. And of course, when you layer AI on top of that, it can tell you a really comprehensive story of where this vehicle goes, when it went there, what it was doing. And so, yes, it helps cops bring criminals to justice. Law enforcement agencies subscribe to this service, then they have access to it, and it helps them in investigations. But at the same time, there have been a number of instances where insiders, cops particularly, would simply log in and use it to look up an ex or to harass somebody or engage in stalking behavior.
10: Or like, what if I drove to the park at the same time there was a known major drug deal and I had nothing to do with it?
11: Then you would be flagged as a false positive, and that because this is AI, that the risk of that is significant.
10: Like it's such an invasion of privacy, and we've seen this uproar, like community grassroots campaign, everything from vandalism, people taking down destroying cameras, which I don't advocate for because it's a crime, but other people who like sit in lawn chairs with like a big stick with a huge like 10-foot stick with like a big poster on it, and then they just cover the camera with a protest sign as like a joke, and they'll just sit there all day with like a beer, not really committing a crime, but like just letting the community know A, there's a camera there, and B, blocking its vision, which to me is the most wonderful form of community protest. I love to see that. I don't love to see
11: freedom
10: crimes,
11: of expression, baby.
10: Just sort of like educating the community, getting people more outraged, like, oh my God, my car's being tracked all the time, and also doing it comedically. What's not to like about that?
11: Nothing at all. And I think the problem is it's been done so quietly that under the cover of night, thousands of law enforcement agencies across the U.S. have signed on to this without sharing any information with the public about these tools and how easily they could be used for mass surveillance, how easily they can be abused by individuals within law enforcement agencies. And the fact that we are seeing these cases work their way through the courts suggests that those protections are clearly not working. And it's a very secretive, stealthy company, and it's kind of scary. Anyone who ever read George Orwell's 1984, this is like that book very well now come to life using, frankly, terrifying dystopian modern technology.
10: And it's nice to see the public getting upset because a company like this can operate under the cover of night. And if no one ever knows about it, they can get away with this bad behavior with police officers accessing this database to stalk exes, you know, to do it for nefarious things against the public interest. But with everybody sort of complaining, people vandalizing them, people protesting against them, and then these stories working their way through the courts and media outlets reporting on them, this company is facing backlash, which is causing them to do something about it. What is the CEO saying? It's so funny to me that a company that can sort of their goal was to operate secretly like this is talking about accountability and trying to like put out a good PR message. Of what use is this company to anybody beyond evading their privacy?
11: Well, that's the thing. And I think they realize they are under the gun now. So the CEO has announced that they will be introducing new changes to the way the platform works. For example, if you're a police officer, you'll have to sign in with your specific investigation. In other words, no longer just signing in once and then you can access everything. They're going to use what's called a zero trust model where you only have access to the things that are necessary for your particular investigation. They're also going to include or introduce new forms of auditing so that every action, every search that you engage in, every feature that you use, it'll create a very detailed audit trail of your work session on it so that in case there are any abuses, they can be easily tracked and investigated. They're shortening this, what's called the standard data retention window. It used to be 30 days. Now it's going to be 7. And that's important too. Makes it harder for abusers to go back in time and sort of create a pattern of an individual's whereabouts, their comings and goings. And use that against them. So you sort of put it all together, and these are guardrails that should have been in place in the first place. They should have been default on for everyone. They were not. Now they're implementing them, and they're making sure that they will be turned on by default as well, so that no matter who subscribes to it, these protections will be right there from the start. And again, should this have been the way from the beginning? Of course. But when you have a company that essentially operates under the radar, they can kind of make up the rules as they go along. And as a result, this is where we are.
10: And if you're curious where these cameras are, there's a great website called DFLOC.
11: Yes.
10: And it's basically a grassroots movement that is tracking where these cameras are, what they're pointed at, what they're doing. And the public can go on it. And I'm sure the U.S. government will try to get that site taken down. But for now, it's up. And this is something to worry about. And as I was researching this, there are talks to get these things going where you live. Like certain jurisdictions, police forces, even in Canada, are talking to this company. I know they're not widely deployed, but like, speak up. Do you want this in your neighborhood?
11: Yeah, we want cops to have tools to bring the bad guys to justice, but not at the expense of our privacy, especially, you know, when we go out into public spaces. We have a reasonable expectation that we're not going to be the subject of mass surveillance efforts, warrantless searches and subpoenas and things like that. So, most of us live in cities that have some form of video surveillance, but it's when you add that AI component on the back end and you have no protections in place around the use of that AI technology. I think that's where things get really fuzzy and frankly frightening, and we should be having that conversation and making sure that those rules are in place before technologies like Phlox are deployed en masse across the country.
10: Well, before we go into this next one, I want to say I have no affiliation with this company. It's just a cool product. It is a robotic AI mosquito zapper, something that looks like it's out of a sci-fi movie, now available to buy. We don't have a ton of time, Carmi, but tell me about this bug zapper.
11: It's called the Photon Matrix. Costs about $1,000, but worth every penny from what I
10: see. Worth every penny. I'll pay $20,000.
11: It uses a laser beam to zap mosquitoes. So it sits on a table and basically—
10: I'll pay a million.
11: Out to 6 meters, as well as a 90-degree up and down radius. It also uses LiDAR, millimeter wave radar, and an AI vision module to determine that, yeah, that's a mosquito. This is where it is. Then it zaps it with the laser. So the good news is, like, if your hamster happens to wander across the table, it isn't going to get zapped, only mosquitoes. But certainly I would pay $1,000 to have this, because at parties, there will be nothing cooler than that.
10: We always talk about the negative impacts of AI, the data centers, the loss of jobs, the cheating in schools. This is the good that comes from
11: Makes it all worthwhile.
10: Makes it worth everything.
11: I'm now a fan of AI thanks to the mosquito zapper.
10: All right, when we come back from the break, you'd think the new UK prime minister, if they wanted to text someone in the Trump administration, they would text someone in the Trump administration. Not a fake number, a fraudulent number. This is a little worrisome, the prime minister texting an impersonator. We'll tell you the story on the other side of the break.
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10: The new UK Prime Minister was trying to text someone, a Trump aide in the U.S. administration. Turns out they were exchanging text messages with an imposter. Great. I'm here with Carmi Levy to report on this. Carmi's a tech analyst. It is time for Technology Time. Welcome, Carmi.
11: Hello, David. Good to be with you.
10: Good to be with you, too. Like, what is going on? I've heard of this. People, like, getting access to high-up officials by, like, pretending to be somebody else. Reporters have done it, and it's always very embarrassing. What went on with this story?
11: So, Andy Burnham, he was just named the Prime Minister of the UK, replacing Keir Starmer. And it turns out that he was messaging back and forth with Susie Wiles, who's the White House Chief of Staff. So one of the most powerful people in the Trump administration. And he crossed a number. He just said there were just a few messages that were exchanged. They were of no significance. And soon enough, they realized that they weren't actually speaking with Susie Wiles. They were speaking with someone who had hacked Susie Wiles' phone and was using a contrived account, pretending to be her.
10: So the PM was texting the top Trump aide and saying, "Hey, can you pass me some nuclear codes?" And
11: yeah.
10: He was like, "Yeah, sure, no problem."
11: And it was Boris from Kaliningrad. Yes.
10: Yeah. Of course, this is me exaggerating. No nuclear codes were exchanged. At least we don't know what was exchanged. But they say,
11: well,
10: it wasn't.
11: Of course, they'll say that no nuclear codes were exchanged. But who knows what they said? And the fact that the Prime Minister of the UK cannot recognize that he's speaking with a troll and speaking with a criminal and a fraudster and not the actual Susie Wiles, who's the White House Chief of Staff, I think is incredibly problematic. We see that all the time in our day-to-day lives, but we're not the PM of the UK. This guy is. You would think he and his team would know a little bit better.
10: You would think. This reminds me of when the U.S. administration was like using Signal or whatever for like sensitive data that shouldn't have been on Signal, and they added a reporter to their chat. Do you remember that story?
11: Yeah, exactly. And the reporter hadn't been taken off it, and they kept using the same chat, not realizing the reporter was just basically seeing their internal conversations. And what concerns me about this particular case is that the U.K. government, they were worried that Wiles' phone had been hacked again, which suggests that they knew that it had been hacked previously. But they didn't really stop the PM from speaking with her via text messaging, again. And so like, doy, come on, people, raise your antenna, recognize this is a problem and do something about it. Because this time, I think they got lucky. There were no secrets compromised or anything. But next time, maybe not so much.
10: And back to the Signal thing. I mean, this was last year, but it was so interesting because it was like a reputable reporter and he knew that he had sensitive national security information. So we like waited to publish it.

0: he knew that like some conflict in the Middle East, there was confidential data that he had. So he both waited and then did not release all the texts. He just kind of, but he broke the story. He embarrassed the administration.
1: Sure.
0: But he didn't like give up any sensitive national security.
1: Yeah, because he was a professional. But what if it hadn't been him? What if it hadn't been an accredited journalist? It had been someone else who inadvertently got left on that group chat. And that's kind of the problem. You have these people at the highest level of government using tools without really using or leveraging common cybersecurity best practice. And so we keep seeing these examples, these stumbles, where we come really close to there being a breach. And at some point, it is going to involve nuclear codes. At some point, it is going to involve something that's really significant. The wrong person's going to get a hold of the wrong information. It's going to result in some kind of tragic outcome.
0: All right. The wrong people getting the wrong information, getting some tragic outcome, is the brief for our next story. When people use AI and they ask it questions when they're like mentally unwell or ask it questions about personal safety or medical information, AI doesn't always respond well. There are safety concerns with tools like ChatGPT and Claude. So naturally, you'd want to protect teenagers from that. Naturally. Mm-hmm. Completely unrelated to that line of thinking, OpenAI has introduced ChatGPT for teens. What a great idea.
1: Well, I mean, having teen protections in place is better than not having them in place. And so what this is it's a mode for ChatGPT. It's not a new product. It's not a new app. It's just new capabilities for ChatGPT that it'll automatically scan conversations between users and the bot. And it'll determine their age based on that. So the words they use, the phrasings they use, the kind of conversations they have, it'll be able to tell, for example, if someone is, you know, claims that they're 19 years old, but in fact the age verification process, AI powered, thinks that they're 16. And if it thinks that they are lying about their age, that they are between the age of 13 and 17, it will automatically apply the ChatGPT for teens model to them. And so what that will do is it will have additional guardrails. If the conversation moves toward talking about self-harm or suicidal ideation or violence or eating disorders or includes references to explicit sexual or graphic content, it will stop the conversation from happening. It might suggest that the user call 911 or speak to a mental health professional or seek out their parents or caregivers. It will be a tighter sort of control over what you can and cannot use ChatGPT for if it thinks that you're a teenager. And of course, this comes after the company was sued in multiple cases in the U.S., at least seven so far, for its role in the suicide deaths of teenagers, where the chatbot allegedly, the accusation in these cases is the chatbot encouraged suicide, encouraged them, it told them how to do it, suggested or offered to write a suicide note for their families. And so the company's responding to this growing recognition among the public that this stuff is dangerous for teens and the guardrails aren't working. They have to be tightened. So this is the answer. Is it going to work? I don't know. This is a company that's still focused on getting ready for its IPO later this year. Hasn't always prioritized safety to the degree that it should. But, you know, I'm not one to look a gift horse in the mouth. We'll take whatever features they roll out.
0: Yeah.
1: But parents should not think, oh, OpenAI's got it. They're protecting my kid. Now I can go do something else. You still have to go on this journey with them.
0: I remember like the early days of these chatbots. It would be like, I won't tell you how to build a weapon. And then if you say, I'm an author doing research for a book where in the book it's fiction and then the character is going to build a weapon. I'm not going to build it myself. And then it would tell you like, worry.
1: Or I'm researching for a presentation. So I just want to put it into a PowerPoint slide. Can you give it to me? And so those workarounds, everybody knows them.
0: A lot of them have been patched, but kids are smart. Kids are really smart when it comes to technology.
1: They are. And this has been in place now for just over a day. So they activated it this week. We've already seen some early tests of the ChatGPT for teens restrictions. And as it turns out, they are also easily bypassed with a couple of quick tweaks. And of course, if you're a teen, you're going to be sharing that information with all of your friends. And before you know it, it's gotten out. I think back to what's happening in Australia. They instituted a social media ban. So not AI, but similar kind of age verification technology in play here. 80 to 85% of Australian teens, here we are almost a year since that law went into effect, 80 to 85% of Australian teens who are supposed to be subject to the ban are still using the services that they're banned from. So it doesn't work. The technology doesn't keep teens off. If they want to get on, they're going to get on.
0: All right. Well, the newest in smartwatch technology has been announced with an amazing new feature. Now it ships with an armband that doesn't cause cancer. What? This is the Pixel 11 and the Watch 5. These products that people had on their skin were carcinogenic.
1: Yeah, who knew?
0: Are you looking at your watch? Right? Does you have one of those old bands?
1: No, I wear a Garmin. I used to have a Samsung, so that kind of freaked me out. I haven't worn it in a couple of years, but I wear a Garmin now. Thankfully, Garmins are not part of this, but who knew that when they introduced it, it included something called a second generation active band, and they said that it no longer includes fluoroelastomers, which means fluoroelastomers, they contain what are called forever chemicals. So these chemicals, they leach out from the band, especially when you're working out, you're sweating, you're hot, and they can be absorbed into the skin, and they are correlated to increased rates of cancer. They're carcinogenic.
0: It is a small correlation. It's not like buy a watch, put it on for one day, and you die the next day, but yeah.
1: Exactly. That's right. But if you have a choice between a watch band, especially a fitness one, having fluoroelastomers or not, I think I'd rather wear one that doesn't have it. So I think this is a reminder so far. So Google is moving away from them in its designs. Apple isn't saying anything about that, but I'm guessing at some point they will probably issue an update. OnePlus, their bands have them, and Withings, which is a fairly small manufacturer, they also include fluoroelastomers. And so just something to keep in mind, when you buy it, just add it to the list of questions that you got to ask before you bring the thing home.
0: Just feels like tracking which products harm us and not is like an infinite task these days. Carmi Levy, it's been a joy having you here. Thanks for being here.
1: Appreciate it, David.
0: Just ahead, a personalized vaccine that trains your immune system to hunt cancer. Cancer vaccines have sounded futuristic for years. So are they finally going to become real?
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0: We normally think of vaccines as something you get so that you do not get sick. But now scientists are using mRNA vaccines to create personalized treatments against a cancer that you already had. This requires some explaining. So let's dive into it here with virologist at Columbia and Microbe TV, Vincent Racaniello. Vincent, welcome to the show.
16: Hello, David. Thank you. Glad to be here.
0: It's such a pleasure to meet you. You do such great stuff with science communication. I couldn't think of a better person to jump into this story with. But before we do, what exactly is virology? What has kept you studying viruses since, I don't know, the 70s?
16: Let's see, I started in 1975, and virology is the study of viruses, right? So that's not such a useful thing. But viruses are very small entities that are made up of a little bit of DNA or RNA, and they're wrapped in a package, and they have to get inside of a cell, they have to get inside of a host, and that's how they reproduce. And most of the time, viruses do not hurt us. We're full of them, and every living thing on Earth is full of viruses. But now and then there are ones that make you sick, and that's what has been driving this country for the last 5 years.
0: Yeah. You launched This Week in Virology in 08, I believe. This was long before everybody and their weird uncle who reads weird websites had opinions about virology. Of course, the pandemic happened. I don't know if you knew that.
16: That'll do it, yes. No, I just wanted to teach people what I knew. It was, you know, mid-career, and I knew a lot. I'd written a textbook, and I said, let me share this. And podcasting was just growing, and I said, let's try that.
0: So what do you think happened with COVID that made virologists kind of household characters? People like you, we had Fauci in the U.S., I'm from Canada, we had equivalent doctors. All of a sudden, like, these people were in the media kind of being household names, and this complicated stuff that people mostly ignored was now a subject of dinner table conversation.
16: Well, it's interesting because in 2009, we had a flu pandemic, right? And that was our first pandemic on TWIV. And it was different. The internet had less of an impact. Social media had less of an impact. But COVID came. Everything was ready for, you know, influencers. And I just never thought of myself as that. I'm just a scientist. And so that's the difference, I think, in that everything you say is amplified and repeated. And then anyone with an opinion can say something, whether it's wrong or not, and you never know if they're right.
0: And opinions are a lot like rear ends. We all got them. Most of them stink.
16: We do. Yeah.
0: Let's get to this headline story that I introduced here. This idea of a cancer vaccine, and it's got mRNA technology. I know this stuff isn't available for me to go to the pharmacist and get today. But what is this story? Is this something that when you hear about, you're excited by?
16: Well, this is very cool. You know, cancer is a big problem to crack, and because it's us. It's us hurting us. And that's not a virus or anything. It's us, our own cells hurting us. So this is really cool because mRNA technology, right, the COVID mRNA vaccines, before it was used for COVID, Moderna, actually, the company involved in this study, was trying to make cancer vaccines. So now they're back at it. So I'm very excited about this. And this particular study is for melanoma, which is a particularly lethal cancer.
0: It's skin cancer. My girlfriend had a, stage zero bit on her back. She got it removed with a big margin. But this is serious stuff. This is cancer that if it gets to the latter stages, the higher stages, it's can be quite fatal.
16: Yeah, it's of all the skin cancers, it's the most fatal. And also, remember, it's not just on your skin. It can be inside of you as well. So it's hard. I mean, there's a high fatality. So we need better therapies for this particular cancer.
0: So when we say cancer vaccine, what exactly are we talking about? How would it work? And how would it be personalized for me?
16: So every cancer in you is unique to you. So your cancer is different from mine and everyone else's. And so that's what this takes advantage of. On the surface of cancer cells, there are a lot of proteins. Some of those are in common with your other cells, but some of them are unique to the cancer. Those are sometimes called neoantigens. Nothing to do with the matrix. It's just neoantigens. And so this, what you do is you can take a person's tumor and identify all of those neoantigens. You can do sequencing of the nucleic acid. You can use programs, computer programs, to say which ones are specific to the cancer. And then I think in this vaccine, they take 34 of these neoantigens and they make an mRNA vaccine with all 34. Now, you know, COVID vaccine had one mRNA in it for the spike of SARS-CoV-2. So this is going to have 34 different mRNAs coding for different proteins, and that's going to be injected into you.
0: So if a product like this enters the market, and to be clear, it's not on the market, this is early research, I might go to the dermatologist, they might biopsy a spot of melanoma I have, send it off to a lab. Lab runs computer analysis on it, somehow cooks up an mRNA vaccine specific to me, I take it, and it prevents it from getting worse? Like this is a wild chain of events.
16: So this is a combination. It's not the mRNA alone, but there's another drug that's been used for many years. It's called Keytruda, which has limited success, and we're trying to make it better. But yeah, that would be the idea. It would be tailored to you. And in this study, what they do is they see how much more people live compared to them being just on Keytruda, because they live a certain amount of time, and this makes them live a bit longer, I think about 50% longer without metastases, right?
0: And so it's promising? Are you worried about risks of this? Is this technology safe? Like what would you want the public to know reading this headline?
16: I think this is extremely promising, okay? The whole idea that you can tailor a vaccine to an individual is incredible, but that's driven by technology that we have today. Sure, there may be problems. I mean, almost every cancer therapy has side effects, right? It's always a toss-up. You know, people who are not interested in vaccines, when you have cancer, you don't care what the side effects are because you're going to die if you don't deal with side effects. If you can live 3 more years with side effects, a lot of people choose that. So we don't know what they would be in this study. The data haven't been released yet, but I'm sure there will be.
0: And just for cancers, or do you see a world where you've got an illness, maybe it's a virus, maybe it's a bacteria, maybe it's a cancer, it's mutated in some way, or you suffer from it in some unique way, and then we would have tailored medicines to our specific biology? Is this the future of medicine, or is this science fiction?
16: Well, I think for viruses and bacteria, first of all, mRNA vaccines won't work for everything. We now have a new flu mRNA vaccine, which is really good. So we'll see it for a lot of viruses and bacterial infections. But I don't think there you have to tailor it, because the same virus infects everyone. But for diseases like cancers, where there's a personal aspect, I can imagine other diseases like autoimmune disease being amenable to this sort of thing. Yeah. So this is going to be a demonstrator of what can be done in terms of personalized vaccines.
0: Back to what we were talking about a few minutes ago, the pandemic, when virology kind of entered the household and people had a lot of opinions about it, fear mongering. Do you worry a story and a technology like this is going to be subject to like mis or disinformation?
16: You know, I think cancer gets a pass on that, frankly, because everybody knows it can kill you. And, you know, people are skeptical about COVID and flu killing you, right, and all that. But nobody is skeptical about cancer killing you. So somehow I think, I could be wrong, but I think this will be more accepted. Because if your doc says, you can live 5 more years with this, you're going to take it.
0: in to that end, like when COVID was going around and there was vaccine skepticism, like this idea that most people who get it will just get sick. It is killing some people, but those who just got sick and survived, they were like, why would I need a vaccine for this? I didn't die. Is that kind of where it came from?
16: Yes, I think that was part of it, because early on, a lot of people didn't get very sick, right? But then months later, we saw long COVID rear its head, which people didn't think of in the beginning. And so all these people who said, let it rip, well, they should have thought twice, because when you have a new virus and you don't know what it's going to do to people, you need to be conservative.
0: Well, I am here with virologist Vincent Racaniello at Columbia University and Microbe TV. When we come back, you know, many countries, the U.S., Canada, have vaccine schedules, this list of vaccines that you and your kids are supposed to get. But different countries have different schedules. Which one's right? Which one's wrong? How do things get on those schedules? That is what we're going to discuss here with Vincent in just a few moments' time.
2: 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That's 1-888-505-6644. 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
0: Countries like Canada, the US, and Britain can look at essentially the same vaccine science and produce different vaccine schedules. That's the list of vaccines that adults and children are supposed to get that governments recommend. And that can all sound a little suspicious until you discover how many things besides biology goes into that decision making. Let's demystify it, clarify it here with virologist at Columbia University and Microbe TV, Vincent Racaniello. Vincent, welcome back to the show.
16: Thank you, David.
0: So before we jump in, a national vaccine schedule, I know I said it's the list of vaccines people are supposed to get, but what is it? What exactly, is there more to it than that?
16: Well, it is exactly what it says. It's a list of vaccines that particular children should get as they are born and they go through their early years to protect them from the infectious diseases that used to kill them before they could reach 20.
0: And what is it, countries saying this vaccine works? Is it countries saying we recommend it? Is it countries saying it's safe? What exactly does it mean to me when I see a vaccine on a list like that? And what does it mean for different countries to recommend different things?
16: Many questions there, David.
0: You're right. I've got too many questions.
16: You know, you should only ask one question at a time. I learned that many years ago. But anyway, look, here's the key. First of all, everybody is different. People don't get this, but you and I are incredibly different in our DNA. And so populations are incredibly diverse, and American populations are different from European and every other population. So, you know, it's hard to compare populations in terms of disease susceptibility, and they're all different. The U.S. is a really unique place. We have a huge population. We have people from all over the world coming here, and it's genetically extremely diverse. So what works for the U.S. is not necessarily what's needed in Denmark, which has less than the population of New York City and considerably less diversity. So it's, you can't compare different countries. Every country has their own vaccine schedule. If they're lucky, many countries don't, and they wish they did have one, but they don't have the money to do it. And so we have a complicated one because of what I just said about the U.S. And it's all aimed at protecting people starting from when they are born through their adulthood.
0: Now, we try not to get too political on the show, but human opinion and the opinions of the officials that set these schedules, does that ever get injected into it?
16: Well, the people who make, in the old days, okay, nowadays everything is for cocktail here in the U.S. Can I use that word?
0: I certainly can. I love a little aggressive Yiddish while we speak.
16: I learned from the best. I had lots of Yiddish tutors over the years. It is a little messed up here. Let's go before this current administration. We had a CDC that would say, we recommend these vaccines. No enforcement, but then the states could make their own decisions. And usually they listened to the CDC, but it was not enforceable. And they would have a list of vaccines, which is developed by a committee of over 20 different people with expertise in vaccines and viruses and bacteria. And they looked at the data on these vaccines, the data on the diseases, and they made informed decisions. That's how we used to develop our vaccine list, and that's how it should be.
0: So sort of like experts who know are very knowledgeable in their field, making informed decisions. Yes. That's kind of the evidence that would, a strong evidence that would get a vaccine added.
16: Yes. And this is important. You say the word expert. There are different kinds of experts. And if you're talking about viral vaccines, you want people with expertise in viruses and viral vaccines. Okay. And so forth. Right now, expertise seems to be undervalued in this country, but that's how I view it.
0: So you don't want my uncle who thinks the moon landing was faked on that panel, is what you're saying.
16: No, and I don't want you on the panel either.
0: I don't want to be on the panel, so we're in agreement about that.
16: Okay.
0: What kind of evidence would make officials or people in charge of these schedules remove or change a recommendation? And why might us as the public hearing that, you know, the advice or the recommendation changes now, to me that could lead to someone questioning authority. Why are they changing their mind?
16: If you want to change the vaccine schedule, you better have good scientific reason to do that. And that there have been some changes suggested recently that make no sense whatsoever. The reason you would change a schedule is to say if an infection disappeared, if you eradicated it, right? If we eradicated polio virus, we could stop vaccinating against it. We're not there yet, but that would change it. But all the other viruses that they have changed the vaccine schedule, like influenza and rotavirus and hepatitis B, hepatitis A, they are still here and they are still causing disease. There's no reason to change the schedule.
0: So that is not good evidence, and yet some schedules get changed. The public seeing officials change their mind, I think this is one of the big disconnects between science and how the public perceives it. Science is happy to correct a mistake or change advice based on new evidence, and that's a normal part of the process. But when people hear that, they think, oh, these scientists, they don't know what they're talking about. They change their minds.
16: Yes, this is the way science works, right? You do experiments, you get results, you make conclusions, and then in a year you change your mind because the results are different. And people think we're slippery and slimy, but that's the way science works. However, the current head of science and public health in the U.S. is not doing evidence-based decision-making based on science, okay? So you may see, oh, this person is the head of public health in the U.S. They must know what they're talking about, but actually they don't. None of them in this administration who is controlling science, none of them know what they're talking about.
0: Now, there's this whole other thread to it that can lead to thinking that isn't great, where these pharmaceutical companies actually make money from these vaccines.
16: Right.
0: And both can be true that they're good for you and prevent disease and someone's profiting off it. But this conflict of interest, why do you think this is such a concern for people and such a source of mistrust?
16: Frankly, you know, the current administration is all about capitalism, so I don't know why it's an issue, but let's address it anyway. Pharmaceutical companies make vaccines and among other things. They have to do so in a for-profit way because that funds their research into making new products. You know, if you want to make a vaccine, a viral vaccine, and you want to do a trial to test it in people, it's going to cost over $1 billion just for one trial. So they have to charge money for it. The alternative, which is a nonprofit, I would like that. I'd love the government to do that and have it paid for by everyone. But this government doesn't do that, and very few others do. So we are left with a capitalist solution to this. It's not a conflict because companies do not make huge amounts of money on vaccines unless there's a pandemic. And why is that? Because you get one or two shots and that's it. It's not like you're taking Tylenol every day for your life, right? Vaccines are not a big profit margin entity. So this idea of a conflict is not really correct.
0: But to someone who kind of says, oh, it's for profit, I'm never going to take that, they don't have my best interests at heart, what would you say to someone convinced that pharmaceutical companies are not releasing products that would help us?
16: They are doing it to obviously help public health. If you talk to these people, they are genuinely interested in solving problems. So when the pandemic arose, immediately many companies said, we're going to make vaccines, we're going to help the population. Why? Because me and my family, we're part of this population, right? And all the people I know. So we're going to make vaccines to take care of them.
0: And make a little money along the way. And that's the system we live in. And that's
16: well,
0: that.
16: You know, they do have to pay for their course. I understand that the CEOs get paid a lot of money, but that's another discussion that we don't have to get into. But I don't think, I mean, look, last night I was accused of being a pharma shill on my live stream.
0: Okay.
16: That I'm being paid by pharma to endorse vaccines. And this is what happens when people don't have a scientific reason to counter what I'm telling them.
0: And what you do on Microbe TV, as I understand it, you're a not-for-profit.
16: Microbe TV is a not-for-profit. We depend on donations of people. I will never get wealthy doing this, and it's not my intention. I want to teach people. I want people to understand about viruses in particular.
0: If you want to hear those teachings in those dulcet tones of Vincent Racaniello on Microbe TV, check it out at microbe.tv, I believe.
16: That's right.
0: Vincent is a virologist at Columbia University. Vincent, it's been a joy talking with you on the show. Thanks for being here.
16: Matt, thank you.
0: Just ahead, the champion runner who met a brown bear and somehow ran away alive. After the break, what did she do right and what should you do if a bear wants your lunch money?
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15: From the National Newsroom of the Canadian Press, I'm Rob Westgate. Canadians are anxiously awaiting the details of a new trade and tariff agreement with the U.S. U.S. President Donald Trump delayed his plan to impose a new round of tariffs on a wide range of Canadian goods by 3 days. That grace period, to allow for negotiators to finalize the working deal, is set to expire at 12:01 a.m. Saturday morning. Now, if no deal is done, the new 50% tariffs would be placed on a wide variety of goods, from hockey sticks and honey to concrete and plywood. Meanwhile, Manitoba's premier says he is reluctantly open to returning U.S. booze to provincial shelves as part of any trade deal, but hopes that Canadians won't buy it. Wab Kanu says Prime Minister Mark Carney has all but begged the provinces to allow U.S. alcohol sales once again.
17: And you know what? Fully respect the Prime Minister, fully respect his mandate, but I do think it's really notable that it's the provincial actions on procurement and alcohol sales that have commanded the attention of the American administration.
15: And while he hasn't agreed to the plan yet, Kanu says if the province does go ahead, he's still hoping Canadians will buy local. Now to the world of media, where Chorus Entertainment is making cuts to its TV and radio operations. A company spokesperson says it has made a small number of changes in select markets, including jobs at Global BC, Global National, News 640, and Talk Radio. Canadian press reporter Brenda Molina Navidad has more details.
18: The latest move comes after Chorus cut dozens of jobs, mostly in Western Canada, earlier this year as part of programming changes across the country. Chorus recently reported a net loss of $36.5 million in its third quarter, as its revenue for the period fell 16% compared with a year earlier.
15: The company is awaiting approval of its proposed recapitalization plan that would see lenders swap debt for equity in a new parent corporation. A trio of suspects facing extradition to the U.S. over links to transnational drug trafficking may seek to be tried here in Canada. BC's Supreme Court says the prospect is only speculative at this point. The suspects' lawyers say the lifting of a publication ban at their bail hearings could jeopardize a fair trial stateside. Justice Elizabeth McDonald, however, rejected the argument, ruling the jury screening process in the U.S. would be more effective than maintaining a broad publication ban in Canada. And finally, 10 years after the Tragically Hip played its final concert, bassist Gord Sinclair still wonders what they might have created next. Sinclair says he can still picture the band in a rehearsal room, but can't imagine the band returning to the road without their frontman, Gord Downie.
19: To know and to really experience that feeling of how our music has resonated with people meant so much, and I know it meant so much to Gord.
15: Downie died of brain cancer back in 2017, and today the band is releasing a live album of performances from its final tour. This is the Canadian Press. In sports, the race for the American League's third wildcard spot is getting tighter by the day. The Toronto Blue Jays hit three homers in a 5-1 win over Tampa Bay to move a half game behind the idle Minnesota Twins. The Texas Rangers kept pace with Toronto by shutting out Washington 2-0. Week 12 in the CFL season is underway with a blowout result. The league-leading Montreal Alouettes rolled to a 46-16 rout of Ottawa. Tyson Philpott had two touchdown catches for the Alouettes. The Red Blacks, they remain winless after 10 games. The NFL is handing down fines of $500,000 U.S. apiece to the Dallas Cowboys and the New Orleans Saints. This comes after a fight-filled joint practice in California. Players on both teams threw helmets and punches during skirmishes throughout the session. And finally, there's word that veteran guard James Harden is going to stay with the Cleveland Cavaliers on a 3-year deal worth roughly $97 million U.S. From the Canadian Press, I'm Rob Westgate.
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2: You're jogging in the woods in Alaska, minding your own gosh darn business, and a brown bear comes out of nowhere and tries to attack you. What do you do? How do you protect yourself? What happened in this story to a woman? We'll find out with Dr. Cliff Redford. It is vet talk. It is pet talk. We talk all things animals. Cliff is a veterinarian. Dr. Cliff Redford. Try saying that three times fast. Cliff, people bring their brown bears to your practice all the time. So as a veterinarian, you have a lot of experience with treating their yes, illnesses. Yes,
4: I do. I do, especially if they've been sprayed by bear spray. It really messes up with their eyes. Hey, look, the most important thing about this story, so people don't freak out at the beginning, the bear survives. That's all that matters. The bear doesn't die in this story.
2: Aren't we a little worried about this woman?
4: No, because she does okay, too.
2: Okay, good.
4: So there you go. Everyone, it was just a miscommunication. Sort of. So, this woman's name is Claire Rhodes. Just answer the question, Claire. Claire Rhodes, she's 28 years old. She is a, elite marathoner because she wins, races. I did the Boston Marathon once, and boy, it's really annoying when people say, "Did you win?" Because yeah, they know you didn't. Anyways, she was, on the 13th of August, she was running through, a park in Alaska. The Prospect Heights Trailhead, for those who know it, stay away. There is bear activity. And she was...
2: She was running in the Wolverine Bowl Trail, and she self-rescued to the Prospect Heights Trailhead.
4: Oh, you're right.
2: The reason I point this out is because if you go out on a trail called the Wolverine Bowl Trail, you're looking for trouble. At least Wolverine trouble.
4: At least Wolverine trouble, but she didn't have her Wolverine spray. Mm. She only had her bear spray. But, I mean, we all know that wolverines can regenerate at the blink of an eye, so the spray wouldn't hurt their eyes anyways.
2: Don't people in Alaska carry, like, these massive, like, you know, high-caliber sidearms when they're out in the woods? Not because they're necessarily violent or going to shoot each other. I mean, they might. But to protect themselves from the wildlife?
4: I think it's, like, in their car and stuff. But I'm imagining that Claire, it probably messes up with her training a little bit if she's running through the field, through the park with a high-caliber rifle. Or of any sort of handgun. It's probably not very safe. When I read this story, I thought, if I'm going to somewhere to go for a jog and I need to bring bear spray, maybe I wouldn't go there.
2: Like, maybe don't live in Alaska.
4: Maybe I'd pick somewhere else. Well, like run in on the streets of Anchorage, you know, or wherever she lives. But she made a really, really good point. It's like she was answering my question. She says, it just so happens to also be someone else's home, this trail that she was on. And despite all the precautions in the world, it's just a risk to live life in the way we love. Wow. So good on you, Claire, for humbling me when you didn't even know I existed and was wondering why were you doing this. But yeah, so basically this bear came upon her. She got scratched up on her body. She got bit in the thigh. But she was able to spray the bear in the face and the bear took off. She self-rescued I don't know what that really means. I think
6: hobbled
4: means
6: to a place where there's people. It's like, you know, ow, ow,
4: please
6: ow.
4: Please help me. Did her Strava watch, calculate it, though? That's the important thing. And they went back. They could not find the bear. They posted warnings. And the experts there are saying there are thousands of bears in Alaska. They're estimating one per square mile.
6: Wow, so that's a lot of bears.
4: That's a lot of bears.
6: I lived in San Francisco during Pride Month for many years, and less bears than that.
4: Yeah.
6: See what I did there?
4: That was very, very funny. Mm. I think the moral of the story is Claire should not run alone, and she should pick someone who's slower than her. Then she'll be fine. Yeah.
6: So from this story, we're going through the Alberta government, which is not too far from Alaska, you know, 5-minute walk or something. I mean, it's somewhat far, but they got bears there. The government has released what to do with bears on their website. We got spray, okay? We got, what else we got? Spray is mostly noisemakers.
4: Noisemakers.
6: Yeah, but it's mostly spray.
4: La, la, la, la, la, la, la. Do that.
6: Mostly spray is what they're saying. Does it
4: work? Are you supposed to play dead?
6: I don't know.
4: I think you're supposed to play dead with, like, grizzlies.
6: Because they're the ones who will really mess you up?
4: Yeah, and, like, they want to have fun with you first. I don't exactly know how it works. I think spray does work sometimes. You got to be in the right, you know, the wind's got to be going in the right direction. If the wind is hitting you in the face, don't pull out the spray because it's going to hit you in the face. And then
6: smart.
4: That's just, like, spice and flavoring.
6: So my dad taught me when nature calls and you're in the wilderness and you got to go to the potty, you don't do it in the wind.
4: Don't pee into the wind. That's right. A bear spray, make a lot of noise. I think the big thing is make noise not after you see the bear, but so that you don't see the bear, because they're most likely going to go, oh, that's a noisy human. I'm going to get out of here. But I don't know what the situation is with this, but Claire, the marathon runner, I'm glad you're okay. And she says, clearly, bear spray works.
6: All right, let's go to this next story. People cheat romantically, but we're not here to talk about people. Sometimes birds that pair bond, one of the birds can cheat. It's awful. It's horrible. How dare they? There should be a whole TV show about this. They should call it The Real House Birds or something like that. And there's a new study that analyzes the tone, the song of a bird after it's cheated.
4: Yeah, the mating call of the pied flycatcher, of course, the male mating call, changes when the male has stepped out on his wife. And what they found is, you know, the females want to be in a committed relationship. The males, not so much. And after they pair bond with one female, she lays some eggs. I guess they get a little bit bored. Maybe they feel like she's not taking
6: nothing
4: care
6: on
4: of
6: Netflix.
4: Herself.
6: We just stay in bed all day and
4: it's
6: argue. Nothing fun anymore.
4: Da,
6: yeah.
4: Da, da, da. So he will set up another nest a couple hundred yards away, and he'll start calling to females again.
6: So it's like renting an apartment for the other girlfriend
4: just down the hall. That's right. And so he'll start cat calling, he'll start bird calling them. And what they recognized is his call changes in both the complexity of the song is simpler, and the length of the tune that gets repeated over and over drops significantly. And what the experts feel is, first of all, male birds of this species can recognize the call, the second call, better than the first call. So partially this cheating bird is shouting to other male birds who can hear him, hey, I'm in the area and I'm a player, so
6: back off,
4: stay away. This is my area. All these birds are my ladies to catcall. But also the female, the wife, the stay-at-home wife taking care of the kids, can't recognize the call if he changes it. So he's changing his tune so he doesn't get caught, because the female, if she recognizes it, they've noted, of this specific species, will fly down and chase off other females. So he's really doing this to scare away other males, to
6: Not get caught. Yeah.
4: Not get caught.
6: And to attract other females. Wow.
4: But then the last part of the study, they recognized that the females are more attracted to the original type of call, the more complicated, longer call. So the females want a male who's going to stay home and help take care of the eggs.
6: So the real takeaway at home for everybody, and this is applicable for really everybody, if you're a female bird in a committed relationship of this specific species, and your husband starts sounding a little different, you have something to worry about.
4: You got something to worry about. It's, yeah, if all of a sudden he's throwing on cologne and getting a haircut, you got something to worry about.
6: All right, this next

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8: Imagine buying some delicious pet food for little Rover, your dog, only to find out that the pet food could cause blindness in your poor puppy. Well, that's exactly what has happened in the United Kingdom. But before you start worrying about what you're feeding your dog, let's find out whether you should worry about this. I'm here with Dr. Cliff Redford. He's a veterinarian. It is Vet Talk. It is Pet Talk. It is the only radio interview about pets and animals that has two names called Pet Talk. It's like a quantum superposition of names.
9: That's exactly what it is.
8: That makes perfect sense to everybody. Cliff, welcome back to the show.
9: Thanks for having me, as always. This is an interesting story. And at first I was like, give me a break. How can this happen? What they noticed. So there's this company in the UK that's like a subscription membership, and they send you fresh meals. I don't know, weekly. They send you fresh meals in the mail.
8: Is it cooked fresh meals or is it raw fresh meals? Because that's the worry here, right?
9: I believe they're cooked.
8: Okay, good.
9: I believe they're cooked.

0: Yeah, the raw would be.
1: Just like you wouldn't go to the supermarket and eat some raw chicken out of the, you know, the chicken aisle.
0: People do that, though. They feed that to their animals all
1: the time. I know, it's wild. Like, but I'm all for fresh, you know, organic, whatever, yeah. but cook it for your animals just like you would yourself.
0: We've talked about on this show, studies have proven, especially for the senior dogs, getting fresh, cooked meals reduces cognitive dysfunction decline and things like that. So this company is called Move by Years, but also just known as Years. So the company Years sends out these meals. They've got 40,000 members who get this subscription service. And all of a sudden, 192 of them were reporting an eye condition in their dog known as keratoconjunctivitis sicca, or KCS, what we call dry eye. It's a lack of tear production. First of all, who calls their food company when their dog gets diagnosed with a condition? That's what I don't understand. However, what KCS is, or at least what I thought it was just an immune-mediated disease, specifically an autoimmune disease, where dogs develop an allergy to their own tear glands, and they cannot create tears anymore. It's kind of like lupus in people, you know, conditions like that, where there's a immune system disorder to your own cells. And so the dogs develop red eyes, this sort of dry looking cornea, that the cornea looks like the edge of the eye, the outside of the eye looks like dried ground glass. It develops like this mucus buildup, and it's incredibly painful. And without treatment, it can lead to blindness. Well, all of a sudden, 192 of these dogs out of 40,000, which is a lot, and it was this one massive cluster, started reporting it, and they realized all of these dogs had the same thing in common. They had been fed for over a period of time this food. And what was also strange was it was not resolving with normal medications. So they got ophthalmologists involved, veterinarian ophthalmologists, and they were saying, there's something strange. This is not resolving the way it should. And they realized that when these conditions started to get diagnosed, it was the same time that a recipe change occurred with these foods.
1: Dun, dun, dun.
0: Dun, dun, dun. Apparently, buckwheat might be the problem. Buckwheat was added to the recipe as a fiber source, essentially, and it has some omega fatty acids, et cetera, et cetera. And that is the only associative change they can think of. But honestly, they can't figure out the link. There was a talk about this compound in buckwheat that can cause photosensitization in very rare situations, but that's not what this is. So they don't yet know, but the company has taken buckwheat out of their recipe, has done a recall, and this has got people baffled.
1: Yeah. Is there any worries that you might have as a dog owner in North America? Or is it this a UK problem? Is this a buckwheat problem? Like, what is your takeaway for people who own dogs? My least favorite kinds of people. I'm a cat guy.
0: So I own dogs, David.
1: I know. You're my favorite of my least favorite kind of person. Yeah.
0: At least I'm number one of the not number one.
1: Would you rather be the bottom of my favorite list or the top of my least favorite list?
0: I don't know. It depends on where. I don't know. I don't know, David.
1: All right, back to the story.
0: I like the story.
1: I like you too. What's the takeaway for doji owners?
0: I think the takeaway is if you're feeding this food, stop feeding this food. And
1: right. If you're one of 22,000 people in the UK, subscribe to this food. Take caution.
0: Because we don't know the situation. We don't know why and is buckwheat associated. It seems like it. We don't know, but this has taught me, I never really considered this, that I need to ask people when their dog comes in and I diagnose them with KCS, I can say, has there been any change in your dog's diet, any new supplements? Are you all of a sudden going to a buckwheat field and the dog's chewing on buckwheat? Are you watching the little rascals too much? I don't know what the situation is.
1: Okay, well, let's go to our last story here. It involves echolocation. We all know dolphins do it. We all know bats do it. But do humans do it?
0: I didn't think they did. I thought only Daredevil did this. But apparently he's not that much of a superhero because a lot of people All the people who can echolocate can use sound to help them, air quotes, see their environment around them, are people who are seeing impaired. And apparently this is a skill you can teach yourself how to do. I'm going to start trying to teach myself how to do
1: this. I mean, it makes sense. Like the untrained ear, if I play you like a this is going to be a bit music nerdy, but if I play you like a G diminished chord on the piano keyboard, you'd just be like, oh, that's a sound. I might have heard it before. But if you really train your ear, you can be like, oh, it has this note and this note and this note. And there's this note. And you can kind of like pick out the tones that your ear is hearing with some development. And I feel like you can train your ear to do things that you wouldn't imagine. And maybe that's what this is. Maybe I'm wrong.
0: I want to know if you can train your ear to detect the song of a cheating pied flycatcher for those who listen to the previous segment.
1: Probably you can. That's a bird who calls, blah, blah, blah. Yeah.
0: Yeah, yeah. So what you're describing is different, though, because our ears are designed to pick up different sounds. What our ears and brains are not designed to do, or so I thought, were to take sound and help you determine sight, maybe. And we all know about, like, bats. Bats use echolocation. They do this sort of squeak, squeak noise that's in a range that we cannot hear. And they'll throw out like 170 of these a second, and they can see things as small as 0.0007 inches, which is like the width of a hair, and they can catch insects with it. And then there's dolphins and toothed whales like the beluga. They can send noise across waters. But I always thought that people that were seeing impaired with the sticks, the canes, and they would tap it on the ground, I thought they were looking for things in their way. But apparently that's how blind people echolocate, or they will do a clicking with their tongue. They'll make a click, click, click noise, and they can use it to determine if large objects are in their way, because their brain has learned to pick up sort of the rebound. But pretty fascinating. The other thing this article, though, talked about was there are creatures, as I said, that use echolocate, and a lot of them use it to catch prey. There's an itty-bitty-bitty bat in South America that uses it to catch moths. But now moths will do a clicking noise to camouflage.
1: Oh, cool.
0: And as like an anti-radar. So they're bouncing their clicks back and forth, and it's like, haha, you can't see me.
1: Bats and moths are basically nuclear submarines during the Cold War, trying to, you know,
0: find each other
1: and hide from each other. Dr. Cliff Redford is here. Do check out his book. It is called Far and Wild: The Adventures of the Worldwide Vet. That's available wherever books are sold. For pre-order, it's coming out in September, I believe.
0: September in Canada, October in the US, and November elsewhere.
1: All right, Cliff, thanks for being here, my friend.
0: Cheers.
1: Up next, summer's almost over. 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They get anxiety. How did you deal with that?
2: 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That's 1-888-505-6644. 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
6: Absolutely. 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
1: Kids going off to university, college, school for the first time. 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It's Therapy Thursdays on a Wednesday. Gary Dierenfeld is here. 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
15: Good to be with you. And you know, if you're a first-time parent, or if this is your oldest child, that 4, 5, or 6-year-old, and they're heading off to school for the first time, it can be really, really anxiety-provoking for the parent. Never mind that child. The parent is worried. How's my child going to adjust? Are they going to miss me? Is their teacher going to... Like,
1: what if they don't miss you?
15: Yeah, they let go of your hand. They run directly to the classroom, and like you're just forgotten.
1: Yeah, that can sting too.
15: So, you know, my message to parents is first and foremost, hold on to your own anxiety. People don't typically realize this. Anxiety is contagious. Yeah. Big time. So if you, the parent, have some trepidation about your child going off to school, believe it or not, that trepidation can befall your child. And your child, not knowing, you know, why is my parent concerned? Why is my parent look nervous? And they're looking into their little world, trying to make sense of the parent's anxiety. And then they take it on. They take it on after. As their own.
1: Well, I mean, we see this, right? I mean, like a child hurts themselves, they get up, they kind of dust off the bruise, and then they look at the parent's face. The parent is extremely worried, and then the kid starts to get worried, and then the kid starts to cry, even though the kid wasn't hurt that bad and probably wouldn't have cried.
15: Perfect analogy.
1: And this is a small example, and this can happen in a really big way when the youngster's heading off to school.
15: Yes, yes. So, I, first of all, I love that analogy. When your child gets the boo-boo on their knee or elbow, don't go rushing to them as if the this was a catastrophic injury. You just go, oh, okay. You okay, sweetie? Versus, oh my God, let's go here. Let's get a Band-Aid. Let's get some ice, the Dora Explorer Band-Aid, whatever it takes, whatever. You know, don't bring your anxiety in. And don't, if your child comes to you with that, don't meet them with your own. So your child comes to you, mommy, mommy, mommy, your daddy, daddy, daddy. You know,
1: it's a good okay. falsetto, Gary. Good falsetto.
15: The parent has to catch their breath first. And just as much as anxiety is contagious, we want our calm to actually be contagious. But the only way kids can borrow our calm is if we are calm ourselves. So look, that's rule number one in shipping your kid off to school. Manage yourself first. Treat it pretty nonchalantly. After all, thousands and thousands and thousands of children have done this before yours. And you know what? 99.99% truly survive. The next thing to be cautious about as that parent is over-preparing. So we have parents, you know, we got to meet the teacher in advance. We got to make sure that my child has some little friends and buddies that they can go with. We got to make sure that they've been into the classroom and playground so that they're familiar with it. The more you over-prepare that child, you are actually signaling to them. It's a paradox. You're signaling there's something to be worried about. Otherwise, why would you be going to all these efforts to make me comfortable?
1: Yeah, and you're teaching the kid that if whenever faced with discomfort or unknown, mother or father is going to solve it for you. I mean, well, maybe that's too young age to be learning that lesson, but that's an important lesson nonetheless.
15: And it is a true lesson as well. You know, we want kids to be resilient. The only way they can ever be resilient is by meeting some adverse experiences. In meeting the adverse experiences, challenging themselves and coming through it, that's what builds resilience. If we're ever smoothing the road in front of them, we have kids, and I've met with these kids come adulthood. They cannot handle the bumps and grinds of life. So we want that for these kids. They can meet a little bit of adversity. It's not going to kill them. It's going to make them uncomfortable. And then we come back to them and say, look what you've managed. Good for you. Aren't you strong?
1: Is it okay to like sit down a six-year-old going into first grade or even a kid going into like preschool and be like, it's okay to be anxious about your first day? Like, you know, you can achieve this. You can get through it. Or is that kid too young to say something like that too?
15: I think that's a great point. Kids won't necessarily understand the word anxiety.
1: Sure.
15: But they will understand the word scared.
1: Scared, you know, nervous, yeah.
15: Yeah. Are you scared about going to school? Huh. Okay. All right. I don't blame you, sweetie. It's kind of new. Have you ever done anything new before, sweetie? Ah. Were you scared then? Yes. Are you scared of it now? No, typically. Said, yeah, it's going to kind of be the same. So in a sense, sweetie, you can already go to the part where you're no longer scared. What? Yeah. Yeah. You can think like you've already been there and it's kind of nice and you like it. Wow. That is a cognitive strategy for handling anxiety. You see yourself after the fact and settled in.
1: That conversation, though, like walking a kid through something that they find scary and getting them through it anyway. Mm. I'm asking because my parents never did that. But how would I? I don't know. I was the youngest. I was an accident. They just was go do the thing, and I was left there alone, terrified. And that's the short version of how I ended up. How I ended up.
15: Have you finished with that therapist of yours?
1: Which one?
15: The one back in California. You were seeing a therapist. You were thinking of stopping, and you're bringing up another issue with your parents.
1: Well, no, I felt abandoned. When I moved from California to New York, my therapist couldn't treat me, not even over Zoom or telehealth, because she wasn't licensed to practice in New York. And I do feel some abandonment, just like my parents. I'm just mean, like, you got a six-year-old who's scared of entering the first grade or grade one, depending on your regional dialect. And what do you say? Like, what does that moment look like at the school bus or at the parking lot on day one?
15: You know what it looks. Here's what it looks like. You know, sweetie, you've got this. A big hug and a kiss. You know, we want the parent, if they're going to exude anything, it's confidence. You know, I'm confident in you, sweetie. I know that as scary as it may be, you've got this. And I'm proud of you for getting on the bus and getting yourself there. Good for you, sweetheart. So we don't, you know, some parents, in a sense, feed the negativity. They feed the anxiety. How do you feel? How does that make you feel? And we wind up immersing a person in their fears. Rather than immersing them in their fears, we want to immerse them in the positivity.
1: All right, we're here with Gary Dierenfeld, a therapist, a social worker. He's retired, so don't try to solicit him to be your social worker or therapist.
15: Hey, that goes for you too, David.
1: At the commercial break, I will be soliciting free therapy about many things that are private. 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We'll be back with Gary Dierenfeld. It's Therapy Thursdays on a Wednesday. More next.

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4: And then a nightmare hits. 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And I'm here with Gary Dierenfeld, an expert in family and marital therapy. It is Therapy Thursdays on a Wednesday. Gary's a social worker. Gary, welcome back to the show. We were talking about kids' first days at school. Now we're talking about adults having nightmares about their first day at school. Tell me about yours.
8: So, full disclosure, you know, thank you for those great introductions, you know, the therapist and, you know, retired now. But even therapists get nightmares, even this therapist. So I am 70 years old, and I know that in the days to follow, one of those nights, I'm going to have my recurring nightmare about going to school. For me, it's high school. I enter the high school, I can't find my locker, and I'm lost, and I'm going to be late because I, and you know, that anxiety of where am I? Where's my locker? Finally, I find the locker, I forget the combination. And I'm, you know, the sweat is pouring off me and I'm fidgeting with that Dudley lock. Remember that?
4: The one you know, rotate three times and you had to rotate it twice. Yeah, got it. Yeah.
8: And this is my back to school nightmare. I had posted about this nightmare, you know, a few years back on my Facebook page. And it so surprised me. So many people had their version or even something really similar to mine. It blew me away.
4: Yeah. I have one. So I finished my undergraduate degree in software engineering. Moved from Canada to the U.S. The way that I got a visa, the way that I got permanent residency was through work. You need, you know, qualifications. I needed that degree or I would never have gotten the visa. And I kept on having nightmares that I never finished my degree. Even though it was like in my closet, I have the physical parchment in my closet in an envelope.
8: Yeah.
4: I would just have a nightmare that I got 19.5 out of 20 credits and I never graduated and my employer just found out and I got fired and I had to leave where I was living. And I would have this dream all the, I still have it sometimes that like I'm this fraud and then I wake up in a cold sweat. It used to be so bad. I would like go in the closet and like look at my physical degree, you know? Because I barely graduated. Like, I had to take a night course to, like, get that last half credit because I may or may not have flunked or dropped out of a course. No comment there.
8: I can so relate to this story of yours. I have a master's in social work, but I dropped out of high school with my grade 12 here in the province of Ontario to go to university. When I was that age, you needed grade 13. Mm. I got in as a mature student. But the nightmare is somebody somewhere is going to take away my social work, my master's degree, because I didn't have the high school graduation.
4: Yeah. And then for me, I have to leave where I'm living because I lose my immigration, whatever. And for you, you can't practice social work anymore.
8: I know.
4: I know you're maybe not like a Freudian, Jungian, whatever, but what do these dreams mean? Like, why do we get these dreams where we worry kind of the foundations that make us who we are kind of slipping out from underneath us? Whether it's as simple as like needing access to your locker because you forget the combination and you can't get your books, you know, and you can't do your... But why do we have these stress dreams about like the past rewritten in an anxious way?
8: Rare is the person who doesn't have some insecurity. Mm-hmm. We all have some. And I don't care who you are and how you present to me. There is some button somewhere on you that, if pressed, triggers that anxiety.
4: And if you don't have it, you should be insecure about how you're never insecure because there's something wrong with you. To kind of pivot it, they call it like imposter syndrome, this feeling.
8: Well,
4: that,
8: there's that. Yeah. Yes. Yes. Am I really who I say I am? Do I have the chops for this that I'm presenting? The fastest way to trigger that imposter syndrome is to hand somebody your resume.
4: Yeah.
8: Right? Because they're all gilded in gold. We all present our best self. And am I really as good as I read here? Will they see through me?
4: I've got something deep here. I wonder if the first day of school for people which is what we were talking about before the break and a little bit here. I wonder if when you're 4, 5, 6 years old and you're going to school for the first time or preschool, if that's the first time you feel like an imposter, because in some sense you are, you don't know how to do it. You don't know how to exist in that space.
8: Yeah, I don't think that that trickles down to the child that young.
4: All right, fine.
8: I think
4: for them, this is why you're the therapist and I'm just some idiot with a microphone.
8: It is, yeah, it's the newness and not having any experience in this new setting. They do worry, will I be accepted? Is it safe?
4: Yeah. All right, fine. My point wasn't good. It happens. Okay. Back to feeling like an imposter. You say everyone's got that. They've all got that, no matter how deep and dark and hidden and protected. There are things that would, if they come up, we will feel like an imposter. And also for people, even if you're qualified, in my case, I have that degree. It's in my closet, but I'm feeling like I don't have it. Like I can't do my job.
8: Yes. Or sometimes it comes across as, will others see me as having the expertise I believe myself to have? Am I going to be accepted in this new role, in this new job? I speak at orientation at a local hospital once a month to the new hires. And as soon as I stand up, I say, you know, give me a show of hands. How many of you slept well last night? No hands go up. How many of you were anxious about coming here today? Almost all the hands go up. This is such a common human trait to be nervous about, be it the first day of school or the first day showing up at work. Am I going to fit in? And, you know, when you have that, just to let everyone know, that makes you normal. When it goes beyond normal, by the way, as if it gets in your way and you cannot perform in your role, then it's a problem.
4: And or if you're like extremely qualified, 10 years into your career, 10 years into having this skill, regarded by your peers as someone who's capable, and yet you still feel inside like everybody's going to find
8: insecurity.
4: Out that you're a fraud, you know?
8: Yes. Then you know what? Therapy can be helpful.
4: Yeah. But that's also normal. Like, don't feel like you're nuts if you feel like an imposter, even if you're well qualified. I feel like a fraud all the time as I do this show.
8: Yeah. So if you can live with it, not an issue. If it interferes with your life, you know, that's one of the indicators of when to go to therapy.
4: That's true for addiction. That's true for depression. It's like when you really know that the problem you're dealing with is affecting your ability.
8: It's interfering. Yeah. So you go to therapy and you may figure out that maybe you never measured up as a kid to your mother or your father, to a parent, to a grandparent, to some particular other person who you held in, you know, high esteem. And you can take a look at that and you can wind up asking yourself, are those experiences truly a reflection on me or a reflection of that other person? Do they belong to me? Do I want to carry them? And hopefully at the end of therapy, you can say, you know what? I am okay. And I don't need to carry those doubts.
4: You're literally describing my journey. Thank you for that. I'm here with non-imposter therapist, social worker, who has a master's of social work and didn't get it taken away. He is joined by me, host David Cooper, who has a degree. I finished all the courses. And this was Therapy Thursdays on a Wednesday. Gary, thanks for being here, my friend.
8: Put your nickel in the cup.
4: That's a wrap on our show. Thanks for tuning in. 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

0: Good morning and happy Friday. Thanks so much for starting another day with us here on Global News Morning.
1: Yeah, some nice summer weather, especially if you like that hot weather. And it looks like we get another one, 27 degrees as our high. We get that sun and that hot weather. And then also it continues into the weekend. Leslie's in. She'll have all your details on your weather forecast coming up.
0: With a potential trade deal between Canada and the U.S. close at hand and a deadline looming later today, Prime Minister Mark Carney is facing pushback from some premiers who hold something of a trump card.
1: Carney is urging the provinces to put American liquor back on store shelves in order to facilitate a deal. But at least one premier, Manitoba's Wab Kanoo, says that he's not ready to do that and wants a better deal. Mackenzie Gray reports.
2: It was a three-hour meeting, the longest of the talks so far.
3: We're very close. We continue to make progress. And we're going to stay here and do the work that's necessary until we get to that point.
2: Close, but not there yet. Two sources telling Global News relief on some softwood lumber tariffs are being discussed, despite the Americans having previously signaled they weren't open to moving on that sector. A source with direct knowledge of negotiations says steel and aluminum tariffs are expected to be cut from 50 to 25%, and auto tariffs will drop to 15% on Canadian CUSMA-compliant cars and parts, a level that auto industry insiders have warned the Carney government will lead to plant closures. While Canada and U.S. talks continue, the harder bargaining for the Carney government is likely with the provinces.
4: I had many questions for Prime Minister Carney last night during our meeting with other premiers. And this morning he called me and we had a long conversation and we will decide afterwards what's our position.
2: If all the premiers don't agree to let U.S. companies bid on provincial contracts and put U.S. booze back on the shelves, there's no deal.
5: He asked all of the provinces as a sign of good faith, would we put U.S. liquor back on our shelves, and we all agreed.
2: But that assessment seems out of line with multiple premiers, some saying they won't commit to those concessions until they see the full details. Others, like Ontario's Doug Ford, haven't commented at all.
6: Some people are calling it a doctrine.
2: Manitoba's premier reluctantly saying he'd follow through on Carney's request, saying the prime minister nearly begged the premiers to do this. But his preference is to fight Trump.
7: I just wonder if accepting the idea that Trump tariffs are here forever is the move where we wanted to give up some of that leverage that we've had up to now.
2: Leverage also including concessions on dairy and retaliatory auto tariffs, which will only get steel and aluminum tariffs back to March 2025 levels, the start of the trade war. 25% not low enough to help steel towns like Sault Ste. Marie.
8: Steel tariffs at 25% were costing them $1 million a day. And so there is no relief if you are losing $1 million a day.
2: If a deal is reached, the line you'll hear from Mark Carney, the Liberals have been pragmatic, persistent, and patient. Patience that is again bringing Canada down to the wire to avoid new 50% tariffs that would come into place Saturday at 12:01 a.m. if a deal can't be found. Mackenzie Gray, Global News, Ottawa.
1: After a contentious start to the province's AI data center consultations, the government took its message to Sturgeon County, north of Edmonton, last night.
0: The region is expected to host Meta's proposed billion-dollar data center project, but some residents have raised questions about water use, power demand, and the pace of development. Eric Bay has more.
9: The province taking its AI data center conversations right to the center of the issue Thursday evening. Sturgeon County is set to be the home of a $13 billion data center project by Meta. But those conversations coming to an extremely dissatisfied crowd in Redwater.
10: My concern is not whether this is a good deal for Meta. My concern is whether this is a good deal for Albertans.
11: Thank you, ma'am.
9: Cheers breaking out several times during audience questions, while Ministers Nate Glubish and Dale Nally also faced jeers from the crowd during their answers.
12: If we have a choice between 300 jobs and zero jobs, I'm taking 300 jobs all day long. But
9: the province has been pushing its AI data center strategy, headlined by a $13 billion complex from Meta in Sturgeon County's industrial heartland. The government says it learned from other jurisdictions and can ensure these projects are built responsibly while providing Albertans with financial benefits. Earlier this month, people protested the Sturgeon County development, residents asking about environmental risks, job creation, and the overall benefit in the county.
11: It was just deeply unsatisfying, honestly. They didn't address any problems that people had.
13: There's issues with noise, water, air, all of that. They're talking about the power.
12: Alberta is not all about data centers at any cost. We want to make sure this is done responsibly. We want to make sure that all Albertans benefit.
9: More town halls are scheduled, one in person in Grand Prairie next month, and a virtual one with the premier. That one will be next week. Eric Bay, Global News.
1: A new report published by the commercial real estate firm CBRE found that for the third year in a row, Calgary is leading North America in the percentage of job growth in the tech industry.
0: As Drew Stremick reports, there seems to be no signs of the tech job boom slowing down.
14: Calgary's tech industry is exploding. Between 2022 and 2025, the sector grew by 56%. That's more than 20 points higher than any other jurisdiction's growth in North America, according to a recent report.
15: In Alberta and in Calgary specifically, there's a lot of tech that's based on kind of the natural resources and our traditional industries that have been the economic drivers of our province.
14: Platform Calgary CEO Jen Lussier says that growth didn't just appear out of thin air. It's a result of intentional policy.
15: We like to say it takes a village to raise a startup. We have subject matter experts that are coming off the sidelines and coming in to support these entrepreneurs with exactly what they need.
14: The 56% growth translates to nearly 29,000 jobs, meaning tech now represents roughly 10% of the city's workforce.
15: So it's kind of a two-pronged approach. There's a lot of stuff that's being built from the ground up here. And then there's also a lot of migration in, which is the perfect combination.
16: And it's not just people with backgrounds in things like programming or coding. Companies like TCG Machines need people with all kinds of skills in order to help them grow.
17: For the past six consecutive years, we have doubled in size. From modest beginnings of just our founder for 5 years while he invented our product, to this year, I believe we began with 15 employees. We're now up to 40.
14: A tech manufacturing company, Calgary-based TCG Machines, found their niche in the trading card realm, recently hitting the major milestone of their customers sorting 1 billion trading cards.
17: I mean, the proof is in the pudding, you know what I mean? We're now in 24 countries. We have just over 500 units out in the field. This is making a real impact for people.
14: It's not all fun and games, though. While many who work here are fans of the hobby, this success wasn't just a lucky draw.
17: The more fun a job is, the harder you have to work at it, because more people are interested in it for its intrinsic worth to them, not necessarily for the financial reward.
14: One example of many in a sector that isn't expected to slow down anytime soon. Drew Stremick, Global News.
1: As work continues on replacing the Bearspaw South feeder main, Mayor Jeremy Farkas says temporary water restrictions could be put in place next month.
0: Mayor Farkas says there might be water restrictions in effect for about a week in September, adding that in October there will be restrictions for around 4 weeks as the final work on the feeder main is completed.
18: This is planned work. It's not because Calgary is running short of water. We need to temporarily shut down the Bearspaw Water Treatment Plant to complete electrical work for a new pumping station.
0: The pipe, which carries around 60% of Calgary's drinking water, ruptured in 2024 and 2025, plunging the city into citywide water restrictions. The project to replace 22 kilometers of pipes along the feeder main is on track to be completed by the end of the year.
1: Brooks RCMP are continuing to investigate an arson incident involving incendiary devices that happened earlier this month. Police say they responded to a report of arson on August 2nd at around 1:30 in the morning. They're now releasing new photos of the vehicle suspected to be involved in the incident. It's described as a white Chevrolet or GMC truck with a crew cab, tonneau cover, and a chrome accent along the bottom side of the door. Anyone who recognizes the vehicle is asked to call Brooks RCMP or Crime Stoppers.
0: Well, we have a quick programming note to pass along to you now. Starting on Monday, Global News Morning will be on the air from 6 a.m. to 9.
1: I hope you can join us then for the latest in news and community events happening in Calgary.
0: It has been a deadly month in the Edmonton area. Police there investigating the homicides of a 12-year-old and 16-year-old. The suspect in one case is a teenager. We have a deeper look at the rise in violence there.
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0: In the span of only 6 days this month, Edmonton has seen a 12-year-old killed, a 16-year-old killed, and a 16-year-old charged with murder.
1: Criminologists say these incidents are part of a broader increase in youth crime. Sarah Ryan has more.
2: Kids being killed and killing, it's something we don't often hear of.
3: It's something that used to seem to happen a lot more. Back in the early mid-90s, we had a lot of unfortunate murders around with young people.
4: Between 2001 and 2021, the youth crime in Canada declined by about 70%. But from 2022, we have seen a fairly significant uptick. I'm talking 10, 13% or so every year.
2: Downtown at iHuman Youth Society, they've noticed a very recent increase in youth needing support.
5: Our team is seeing upwards of 140 youth a day right now. We arrive in the morning, early in the morning, at 7 in the morning. We have youth sleeping in our parking lot because we have cameras, so they feel safe there.
2: iHuman uses art to heal and help kids, connecting them with counselors, social workers, and a career hub.
5: We're working to bring them that stability and those trusted adults in their world that they don't have, so we can move them into a better part of life.
2: Staff say right now there's more opportunities for predators to lure younger and younger children into trouble.
5: They're in severe family discord. They have no place to go. They're homeless, food insecurity. They're being approached by gang members and, drug traffickers.
2: This criminologist also says our country is seeing a rise in youth who are not going to school, training for employment, or working.
4: An idle hand is the devil's workshop. That old saying holds true.
2: These experts say while the recent deaths are tragic, parents shouldn't panic.
3: I don't think we're at a state where we're worried about kids walking down the street and getting shot.
2: But they recommend keeping tabs on kids both online and in person to increase their safety.

0: America's economy this week as the national debt soars to $40 trillion. As Trump's approval rating drops to just 33%, according to the latest Reuters Ipsos poll, the lowest of his presidential career.
1: We spend more on interest than we do on national defense.
0: Michael Peterson with the Peterson Foundation says it boils down to years of fiscal irresponsibility on both sides of the aisle, and says one of the biggest factors is demographics, as some 80 million baby boomers leave the workforce and stop paying into Social Security.
1: And we paired that with a revenue policy or a tax policy that does not generate the level of revenues we need to honor the promises we've kept.
0: It's taking a toll on affordability for everyday Americans, as the U.S. Treasury will have to refinance about $13 trillion of that debt, resulting in higher interest rates.
1: When Treasury rates go up, all the other rates also follow. So your mortgage rate goes up, your car loan goes up, your credit card bills go up.
0: Peterson says it is a problem Washington can fix, but the big question is how. Thursday, Treasury Secretary Scott Bessent told reporters most of the debt increase is due to tariff reversals and says he's looking at fiscal consolidation.
2: We're going to have to grow our way out of this. We've had to do substantial tariff refunds due to the court ruling, but with the Section 301 tariffs, I am confident that we will be back to the same level, if not higher, of tariff income for last year, and that is most of the increase in the deficit.
0: The White House says the Trump administration is focusing on cutting waste, fraud, and abuse in federal spending while accelerating economic growth to get America's debt-to-GDP ratio trending in the right direction. Candace Cole, Global News, Washington.
3: BC farmers say they're not being given the opportunity to fill the lettuce gap in local stores, as Taya Fast reports. One BC producer says local growers should come first when it comes to store shelves and not just be an alternative.
4: Inside at Vertical Farms in Pitt Meadows, leafy and microgreens grow year-round.
5: We grow our produce in racks under LED lights and tiers, and we supply the array of baby leafy greens.
4: Ram Rashi says their greens look and cost the same as imported produce, but says Canadian growers don't always get the same opportunity to supply local retailers as U.S. companies do.
5: Legacy retail usually has a habit of buying from single suppliers from the U.S., large distributors, and we're saying that there's vulnerabilities when it comes to food safety or even supply.
4: Earlier this summer, an outbreak of cyclosporiasis cases in the U.S. led to a major produce recall from companies such as Taylor Farms in Mexico, putting a fresh spotlight on where Canadians get their food, and the province says there is opportunity to grow more of it here.
6: Our producers put health and safety first on their products, and they're seeing a huge opportunity to move in and take a greater role in producing salad greens for our country and globally.
4: At Up Vertical Farms, that means growing in a controlled environment inside.
5: When you grow it indoors the way we do at Up Vertical Farms, you're not subjected to those elements and pathogens. As a result, it's consistent, pathogen-free, clean food that we supply all year round. And on top of that, it's automated, so you don't have people handling the products, which is another root cause of these illnesses.
4: In a statement to Global News, Save On Food says there is no current lettuce shortage and says BC-grown lettuce plays a significant role in its produce assortment. Global News also reached out to Loblaws and the Patterson Food Group for comment.
5: We should be the primary source of leafy greens and salad kits and any produce that Canadians can grow, with Americans serving as an alternative to people like us.
4: For producers, the ask is simple. More Canadian-grown food and more room for it on Canadian shelves. Taya Fast, Global News.
7: We have over 60 different vendors from around the city, local businesses.
3: It's one of the city's biggest food festivals. 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
8: Taking a look outside here early on your Friday morning. 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

0: You don't need a map. You just need to follow your nose for an event in the city that will have you asking for seconds.
1: The second annual Taste of Asia is underway in downtown Calgary, bringing together dozens of food vendors, entertainers, and more. Skylar Peters has more on the vibrant celebration of Asian culture.
2: The gates are open, sun is shining. It is a beautiful first day down at the Taste of Asia here in downtown Calgary. Joined now by Calvin Tam with Taste of Asia. Calvin, you've been working on this for about a month to see the gates finally open, and already getting quite busy has got to be pretty exciting for you.
3: It's been really exciting. Over the past few months, we've been working very hard. We have many volunteers from U Central. We have volunteers from around the city here who have been, for the past few days, working around the clock to set up tents, to bring the tables and chairs into the lot, and to bring the food and action into the event. So it's been very exciting, very rewarding to see all this hard work to pay off. And we're super grateful to everyone who put in the time to be here today.
2: I think a lot of people might already know about Taste of Asia, but if there are first timers or maybe people considering coming down, I mean, what could they expect here over the weekend?
3: Yeah, so Taste of Asia is one of Calgary's largest Asian food festivals. We have over 60 different vendors from around the city, local businesses, youth who are here to fundraise for different causes around the city. We have many family-friendly activities, bouncy castles over there, and the kids' zone. We also have live entertainment, which will be starting up very shortly, up in the evening. We have many different performers from different countries around Asia. We have singers, dancers, youth. Everyone you can think of will be here showing off their culture and getting involved.
2: We're definitely stopping for a bite before we wrap up our piece here. But Calvin, I mean, just you have Chinese heritage. What is it about celebrating the Asian culture that brings you and a lot of people here some joy over the next 4 days?
3: Yeah, well, I think it's really amazing to see how Calgary is a very multicultural and diverse community where it doesn't matter where you come from, it matters where you're going, and that there's a place for everyone here in Calgary, right? We're just a couple blocks down from Chinatown, where there's many local businesses who are also here at Taste of Asia today, so it's amazing to see everyone coming together. You don't have to be Asian to be here at Taste of Asia. You don't have to be Asian to be a vendor here. Everyone's welcome, and that's amazing for you to come out, learn about the different cultures that we have here, and to just try out something new that you may never have tried before.
2: So Calvin, lastly, before we go, just tell us how people can come down, where they can go, and what times they can experience this great event.
3: Yeah, you can experience Taste of Asia Thursday through Sunday. That's August 20th to August 23rd. We'll be here 11 a.m. daily in the mornings up until 11 p.m. at midnight, except for Sundays. We'll be here until 9 p.m. on Sundays. We'll be here at 311 8th Street Southwest. That's Lot 6 here in downtown Calgary, just a couple blocks down from 7th Street Station, the C-Train station. So we hope to see you there. Come down to Taste of Asia.
2: Absolutely. Yeah, I smelled it from the C-Train station. Taste of Asia going on through Sunday. Back to you guys.
0: Summer evenings and the silver screen converging for Calgarians at St. Patrick's Island.
1: The event Movie on the Rise, knocking on nostalgia's door, inviting film fans to sit in for flicks from the 90s and 2000s. A double feature last night, kicking off with a family-friendly feature, A Bug's Life, followed by 10 Things I Hate About You. 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
5: Sunny and hot today. Could see some hazy skies for us. A daytime high of 27, and we've got a hot weekend ahead. Here's that smoke forecast. So we expect we're going to be in that. We're going to see the haze from the forest fire smoke probably for the rest of the day, but it does look like we've got some clearing in our neck of the woods. Come tomorrow, that's when we could be into that clearer air. It looks like some showers running through the Thunder Bay area today. Halifax, a shower or two. Some cloud for St. John's. Winnipeg, you're looking clear. Saskatoon, Regina, pretty clear. Edmonton, under a little bit of cloud, possibly a shower. We're pretty clear and stable. Vancouver as well. Boy, they're sure hoping for some rain in Vancouver. They're going to get to 27 degrees today. Very, very dry. Whitehorse, 20. Could see a shower. Yellowknife, 19. Some smoke warnings up towards the Yellowknife safe area. For Saskatoon and Regina, those high 20 temperatures. Winnipeg just a little bit lower at 25 and 24 for Thunder Bay. 21 for St. John's, 26 with a chance of a shower for Halifax, Montreal. Sun cloud mix, 24, 25 for Ottawa, and sunny and hot in Toronto. We've got sunny and hot temperatures going right through to the end of the seven-day forecast. In particular, this weekend's going to be a warm one.
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5: Good Friday morning to everyone out there. Thanks for being with us.
13: Yeah, we had that little bit of instability that you were talking about yesterday.
5: Did you get rain in your...
13: We had a short little burst of rain.
5: Yeah,
13: and
5: four
13: some
5: drops.
13: Thunder.
5: Yeah.
13: We had maybe 14.
5: Thunder rolls. Okay.
14: And the lightning counting strikes. Drops.
5: And the lightning strikes. Bah, bah, bah. I had about four drops at my house.
13: Okay.
5: But then I went downtown for Run Club last night with Joel from Country 105.
13: Yeah.
5: And some of the roads were wet. But it moved through quite quickly, didn't it? I don't think we're going to see some of that today. Pretty stable. It's going to be a bit hazy, though. We've got some forest fire smoke coming through the area. But a beautiful warm day. I've got your weather details coming up.
13: Thanks, Les. The industries at the heart of trade talks happening right now will be weaker off than before Donald Trump took office unless the tariffs are removed altogether.
15: From steel to autos, dairy, softwood lumber and beyond, business owners are warning of dire consequences if the wrong items are agreed to, as Sarah McDonald reports.
16: The prospect of dodging crushing taxation? Sweet as honey to Canadian beekeepers like Amam Tabari, who had been bracing for the sting of 50% tariffs.
17: That means for a Canadian beekeeper, they have to lower their price to be able to move it to U.S. That's disaster.
16: Disaster now potentially averted, with a tentative trade deal that could see his and other niche industries preserve their cross-border supply chains.
18: We're always on pins and needles. It feels like a soap opera. So certainly we right now have a tentative deal, but what is it really?
16: But for the country's key player sectors, it's too soon to say who could really come out on top.
19: It's more the fear of the unknown and not knowing where you're going to land.
16: Supply management framework may stay intact for dairy farmers like Casey Prume. But with consumer demand for dairy protein soaring, it's the quota allocation that could impact their bottom line. If rules are changed to appease Washington and allow more American dairy products on Canadian store shelves.
19: Obviously, there's always unknowns in the future, but this trade one seems to keep coming back.
20: This uncertainty has been really unsettling, very hard on businesses, and most importantly, hard on consumers.
16: A sentiment echoed by those in the automotive sector, seeing a win in some respects with a punishing 25% import tax set to be docked by 10%. But there's a catch.
20: They're looking at a reduction of what they put on, which is a good thing. It's not going to be a perfect deal, but we need a deal.
16: Steel and aluminum producers set to walk away winners if Section 232 tariffs are halved. But it's still unclear what, if any, relief could be coming to the country's long-struggling softwood lumber sector. Slapped with separate import penalties totaling 45%.
18: We will get some relief, but they are definitely the loser.
16: And with ink still yet to be put to paper, nobody's exhaling just yet. Sarah McDonald, Global News, Vancouver.
13: As work continues on replacing the Bears Paw South feeder main, Mayor Jeremy Farkas says the project is on track to be completed by the end of the year.
0: Farkas says there might be water restrictions in effect for around a week in September.
21: This is planned work. It's not because Calgary is running short of water. We need to temporarily shut down the Bears Paw water treatment plant to complete electrical work for a new pumping station.
0: The mayor adds that in October, there will be restrictions for about 4 weeks as the final work on the feeder main is complete.
22: 13 years ago, floodwaters tore through this pristine creek, sweeping away the woody debris that made up the fragile ecosystem of an already struggling Alberta species at risk.
23: West Slope cutthroat trout have experienced pretty severe declines over the last several decades.
22: Since then, experts have worked to restore what was lost here at Cascade Creek.
24: You know, we've reconfigured the stream channel specifically for cutthroat trout. We've boosted the flows. We've restored riparian habitat. And I would say, yeah, this is like the cherry on top for just boosting the available habitat for these fish.
22: This last tool conservationists are using to bring cutthroat trout home is remarkably simple.
23: Today we're building PALS, which is post-assisted log structures.
24: Wood is like an essential component of trout habitat. The fish use it for cover. They need adjacent cover to spawn. If it's not there, they just simply won't use that habitat, even though it looks beautiful.
22: What may look like debris to the untrained eye is exactly what these two organizations want you to see. They say a healthy creek isn't necessarily a tidy one.
23: It's using just woody debris with super low-tech technology stuff, just posts and scrap wood, basically, that's pinned in place in the stream. There's no cables, there's no metal. There's no real serious engineering, no excavators required, so it's truly low tech.
22: In the meantime, people are asked not to interfere with the fish or their new homes. The creek is also currently closed to fishing and angling. Parks Canada plans to install 25 of these post-assisted log structures over the course of 3 years.
24: It's a special feeling knowing that there's a native trout in this stream once again after so many decades without any fish.
22: Providing a safe space for the species at risk to hide from prey, repopulate, and ultimately flourish. Jordan Prentice, Global News.
0: After a contentious start to the province's AI data center consultations, the government took its message to Sturgeon County, north of Edmonton, last night.
13: The region is expected to host Meta's proposed $1 billion data center project, but some residents have raised questions about water use, power demand, and the pace of development. Eric Bay has more.
25: The province taking its AI data center conversations right to the center of the issue Thursday evening. Sturgeon County is said to be the home of a $13 billion data center project by Meta. But those conversations coming to an extremely dissatisfied crowd in Redwater.
26: My concern is not whether this is a good deal for Meta. My concern is whether this is a good deal for Albertans.
27: Thank you, ma'am.
25: Cheers breaking out several times during audience questions, while Ministers Nate Glubish and Dale Nally also faced jeers from the crowd during their answers.
28: If we have a choice between 300 jobs and zero jobs, I'm taking 300 jobs all day long. But
25: The province has been pushing its AI data center strategy, headlined by a $13 billion complex from Meta in Sturgeon County's industrial heartland. The government says it learned from other jurisdictions and can ensure these projects are built responsibly while providing Albertans with financial benefits. Earlier this month, people protested the Sturgeon County development, residents asking about environmental risks, job creation, and the overall benefit in the county.
1: It was just deeply unsatisfying, honestly. They didn't address any problems that people had.
2: There's issues with noise, water, air, all of that. They're talking about the power.
28: Alberta is not all about data centers at any cost. We want to make sure this is done responsibly. We want to make sure that all Albertans benefit.
25: More town halls are scheduled, one in person in Grand Prairie next month, and a virtual one with the premier. That one will be next week. Eric Bay, Global News.
0: Leslie is joining us now for a check on weather and traffic. Leslie, how is it looking out there?
5: It is going to be a beauty of a day today. It's going to be a little bit hazy. We will see a bit more of that forest fire smoke, I think, throughout the day, wafting in and then wafting out again tomorrow. 13 right now. A light wind is variable at 4. Livingston is 12. Tuscany 10 at Varsity 11, 11 at Spruce Meadows, Airdrie 13, Seton is at 11 degrees. So here are the smoke advisories, the air quality advisories. Northern Alberta, north of Fort McMurray, into northern Saskatchewan. They're getting some of that haze today. It's just becoming a thing, this, isn't it? Down in southern interior, it is not reaching out to the coast, but Kelowna, Cranbrook, Fernie continue to be under an air quality advisory. Here's why. This is what the smoke is doing. So in over top of us today, I guess we're in the smoke. The smoke's not in us. Over top of us today, and see some of that darker blue? That's where we're going to get some of that haze, some of that heavier smoke. But then it does look like it's lifting. Come Saturday morning into Saturday afternoon, so a little bit better for those air quality conditions tomorrow. Crow's Nest 6, Banff 8, 13 in Jasper, 13 in Edmonton and Calgary, 14 Claris Home, 14 right now in Drumheller, 11 in Brooks and Medicine Hat, and 15 already, a steamy, balmy 15 degrees in the Medicine Hat area. You're getting over 30 today, Medicine Hat 31 for you, 31 Brooks, 31 Drumheller, 30 for Lethbridge. So very warm in the southeast part of the province. Red Deer 28, 27 for Edmonton, and pretty stable for everybody. We've got a bit of a boring weather day, which is good news. That's exactly how we like it. 29 for Banff, hot, and 30 degrees for Jasper today. Here's a look at our 7 day. So continuing the heat tomorrow, and then on Sunday as well. And then we cool just a little bit on Monday, but then we're back up onto those well above normal temperatures for this time of year. Fourth Avenue flyover wide open Friday. Weird traffic volume patterns. Expect that to continue. Oh, what's going on here? See the flashers, but I don't see why. I'll keep an eye on. So light that I don't think that's going to impact traffic right now up on Crochelle, approaching 24th Ave in the northwest. That's okay, tire traffic.
0: Thanks, Leslie.
13: Canada's largest children's hospital says it's been exposed by a cybersecurity incident. Sick Kids Hospital in Toronto says the breach resulted in unauthorized access to employees' personal information, as well as the hospital's foundation and job applicants. An external careers website was also temporarily affected. Sick Kids says those impacted will be notified directly and offered 24 months of complimentary credit monitoring and identity protection services. The hospital says clinical systems and patient information were not breached, and patient care is continuing as usual. The Democratic Republic of Congo is set to receive 70,000 doses of a vaccine used in previous Ebola outbreaks. The World Health Organization announced the upcoming delivery as part of an effort to boost containment efforts. While this vaccine has been licensed for use against Ebola, it's not been approved for this latest strain that's been sweeping across the region. But health officials say early testing suggests the vaccine may still provide some protection. The DRC has now recorded more than 5,000 cases of Ebola in what's now the deadliest outbreak in the country's history. Well, we have a quick programming note to pass along to you now. Starting on Monday, Global News Morning will be on the air from 6 a.m. to 9.
0: I hope you can join us then for the latest in news and community events happening in Calgary.
13: A former Okotoks dog made his MLB debut with the San Francisco Giants this week. Still ahead, the Canadian players rising up the ranks.
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12: Yeah! It wasn't long ago that a former Okotoks Dogs pitcher, better known as Tugboat, was striking out opposing batters at Siemens Stadium.
27: He's just a guy that can do it all. He can strike a lot of guys out if you want. He can just get outs, man.
12: Matt Wilkinson spent 4 years with the Dogs. They watched him get drafted, and now his former team is cheering along as he takes the biggest step of his career.
29: I'd like to say that we knew this was going to happen.
12: The San Francisco Giants called Matt up to the big leagues on Wednesday. In his major league debut, he was given the start against the Cleveland Guardians, the team who drafted him in 2023.
27: We had quite a few of the guys over to watch him. It's crazy. I can't even imagine the nerves that he had and his family had.
12: For Matt's family, it's still sinking in that their son is a major league pitcher.
30: It turned out to be everything we hoped for, that's for sure.
12: They were in the stands as he pitched two scoreless innings, giving up just one hit.
30: They didn't hit the ball hard off at all yesterday whatsoever. So I think he's more than capable to hang with the big boys for sure.
29: To see him do it on the biggest stage is, you know, kind of what we expect. But it's just, you know, it's nice to get that first outing under his belt. Now he can run with it.
12: In its 31-year history, the Dogs have seen nearly 80 of its players drafted by MLB clubs. But only 7 can say they've played a game in the majors.
29: Anytime you make it to the big leagues, like, it's the 1% of the 1%.
27: Every other professional league is extremely difficult, but there's just something different about making it to the MLB, and it's really awesome to see all the hard work that he put into it, and yeah, we're all just in his corner and supporting him all the time.
12: The Giants are in Boston this weekend, then it's back home to the Bay, meaning the next time Matt takes the mound could be at Fenway or in front of the hometown crowd next week. Craig Malmy, Global News.
0: FIFA President Gianni Infantino is now facing calls to resign from dozens of soccer fan groups around the world, including Canada. They've launched a petition calling for his resignation, writing that the shameful attempt by one individual to sell off the World Cup to private investors exposed a betrayal football will never forget. The form, which also calls for FIFA to be reformed, already has tens of thousands of signatures. Infantino has resisted calls to resign since the collapse of his plan to sell a stake in the World Cup to private investors.
13: The Duke and Duchess of Sussex, Harry and Meghan, are expected to return to live in Britain in the coming weeks, just in time for the new school year for their two children.
0: The move comes as a surprise to many royal watchers, but may be driven by money and or family. Redmond Shannon has more from London.
6: When Prince Harry lost a legal challenge over the level of police protection his family gets in the UK, he said this.
14: I can't see a world in which I would be bringing my wife and children back to the UK at this point.
6: 15 months later, and the four Sussexes are coming back to live, catching even the most ardent royal watchers off guard.
15: I have to say, I really didn't see this one coming.
16: This was a huge surprise for me.
6: An independent committee, including police and royal representatives, will now review the level of police protection they will get. A tricky question even the Prime Minister doesn't want to touch.
17: This is a private matter. It's a matter for Harry and for Meghan, and we wish them well in the move that they're making.
6: The Sussexes visited the King here in the UK last month, but it's understood he was only made aware of these plans on Sunday. He is said to have welcomed their decision, but they will remain as non-working royals. British attitudes on the couple are mixed.
18: When we woke up to it this morning, and not something we're particularly happy about.
19: Why?
18: Well, they chose to leave, and they're coming back, going against everything, every reason they left for.
20: I don't really have any thoughts, to be honest. I'm not bothered one way or the other. Good luck to them.
6: It's not clear what sparked the decision, but the Sussexes' US business interests have not been a huge success, including their partnerships with Spotify and Netflix. Despite thawing relations with the King, Harry appears to still be feuding with his brother Prince William.
16: We don't know what's going on behind closed doors.
6: The family arrives later this month in time for Prince Archie and Princess Lilibet to start school. But we don't yet know exactly where they will live. Redmond Shannon, Global News, London.
0: A rescue mission at sea. The two fishermen found safe after surviving days lost in the Pacific Ocean.
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0: Two fishermen have been rescued by the Mexican Navy after spending 5 days adrift in the Pacific Ocean. The men, aged 53 and 32, were last heard from on August 14th before their fishing cooperative alerted authorities. The Navy launched a search operation and found the pair about 240 kilometers from shore aboard a cooler. Rescue crews brought them to safety where naval medics evaluated them. Authorities did not immediately provide details on how the men survived 5 days at sea. If you bought a ticket to Tuesday's Max Millions draw, you might want to check your ticket.
1: A ticket that was purchased in the province and outside of Calgary and Edmonton has won $1 million. If your ticket had the numbers 6, 8, 15, 22, 29, 30, and 35, the Western Canada Lottery Corporation wants to hear from you. The winner has 1 year to claim their prize, and the jackpot for Friday's Lotto Max draw is getting close to record levels with $55 million up for grabs.
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1: It is time now to check in with Sarah Crosby from QR Calgary. 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
3: Happy Friday morning, start of the weekend.
1: That's right, exciting stuff. What are you working on today?
3: So we have a bit of a surprise announcement because last week we were announced to be the new home of the Calgary Flames. We'll be broadcasting all of the home and away games. And this morning at 7:49, a bit of a sneak tease here, we are going to be announcing a brand new sports show coming to our station. So you have to tune in 7:49 for the announcement of a new but familiar name joining us here on QR Calgary.
1: Oh, love the sneaky teases. Okay, that is very exciting. Well, we'll have to tease this. We are talking about the work being done to replace the Bearspaw South feeder main. And the mayor is reminding us about the temporary water restrictions that we will see in September. So we'll find out about the kind of work being done that requires us to conserve water in September and then again in October. So still a lot of work being done there, Sarah.
3: And I live in Bowness, so I am in the heart of this mess that is getting fixed.
1: That's right. Yeah. So we'll have all of that important information for you coming up. Thanks for this, Sarah. Have a great show.
3: You guys as well.
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0: A national monument marking LGBTQ persecution is opening in Ottawa this morning. The Thunderhead Monument honors members of the LGBTQ2S+ community who were targeted, investigated, and in many cases fired by the federal government for their sexual orientation or gender identity from the 1950s until the mid-90s in what's known now as the LGBT Purge. Director of the LGBT Purge Fund, Michelle Douglas, who was discharged from the military in the 1980s for homosexuality, will be joined by Governor General Louise Arbour and other prominent dignitaries at the unveiling.
4: Sunny and hot today. That continues through the weekend. We could see some of that forest fire smoke hanging over our neck of the woods today, so it could be a little bit hazy later on. Beauty of a weather window from Cheryl, of sending this in from the Linwood area. Thanks, Cheryl. You know I'm a fan of those ice cream sherbet colors in the sky. Also makes me somewhat hungry. 28 degrees today, 27, 28. So that is well above normal for this time of year, which is 22. And we've got some really warm temperatures continuing through the weekend. Data for today, 6:32, sunrise, 8:46, sunset tonight. And this is homie. Homie. Homie, full grown, this is it. What you see is what you get. The ears, never going to grow into the ears, homie. But that's okay. You just use those to your best advantage. I bet they're very good listening ears. Homie, if you want to be out and about today, it's going to be a hot one. Maybe a little hot for you this afternoon for the poppers. Try to get out before noon. And then this evening, after dinner, you should have time for a nice walk. UV index is going to be at high today. So make sure homie and all his homies have access to lots of water.
1: 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We have your top news headlines coming up next.
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13: This is Global News. I'm Tony King. Partly cloudy and 13 at 6 o'clock. U.S. President Donald Trump's latest tariff threat on $28 billion worth of Canadian goods is set to take effect just after midnight Eastern time tonight, unless officials are able to finalize a trade agreement today.
14: Back in July, Trump said he'd be imposing the new 50% tariff in retaliation for Canada's booze bans, auto tariffs, and quotas on tariff-free access for U.S. dairy. They were supposed to take effect just after midnight Wednesday, but that deadline was pushed back until Saturday to allow time to turn the agreed-upon deal into a legal agreement. Canada-U.S. Trade Minister Dominic LeBlanc and Canada's chief negotiator, Janice Charette, have met with U.S. Trade Representative Jameson Greer in Washington several times this month to hammer out the finer details of the deal. Rob Westgate, The Canadian Press.
13: Coming up, more anger at the second of a series of AI data center town halls in Alberta. But first, QR Calgary Time Saver Traffic.
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16: Hey, good morning and happy Friday. It's a really nice start to your drive. Deerfoot Trail's running delay-free right now across the city. Same with Glenmore Trail, McLeod Trail, Crowchild out of the northwest, and even 16th Avenue is a great drive across the city. If you're in the southwest, 14th Street is still shut down between Anderson and Canyon Meadows for the charity classic going on. Take Elbow Drive. That'll be reopened in time for next week's commute. And heading through the northwest through Bowness, 34th Avenue is going to be shut down this morning for water main work. This is the main connector between Bowness Road and Sarcy Trail. So detours will be in place through the weekend. It's running delay-free so far. 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For QR Calgary Time Saver Traffic, I'm Brady Warren.
13: It was another hostile crowd as Alberta's technology minister hosted the second of the province's town halls on artificial intelligence data centers. In Redwater, north of Edmonton, many hurled expletives at Nate Glubish as they expressed environmental concerns and sought specifics on safeguards. Anti-data center activist and organizer Ben Baril said the town hall became more of a protest because Albertans sense the government isn't interested in hearing their opinion.
17: The more that they come out and kind of humiliate themselves in front of large crowds, more and more people kind of see how disingenuous they are and just kind of how they're not not actually invested in addressing public concerns.
13: Burrell said it's a dishonest effort by Premier Danielle Smith's government to allow people to blow off steam. As work continues to replace the Bears Paw South feeder main, Mayor Jeremy Farkas says Calgarians might face more temporary water restrictions next month.
18: Our water supply is strong, but I want to give you an early heads up that we might need temporary outdoor water restrictions for less than a week in September. This is planned work. It's not because Calgary is running short of water. We need to temporarily shut down the Bears Paw water treatment plant to complete electrical work for a new pumping station.
13: In his social media post, Farkas said another 4 weeks of water restrictions is on tap for October when the final work on the feeder main replacement is completed. A caver has been rescued after being trapped vertically underground at the Rat's Nest Cave in Canmore. The rescue operation deployed volunteer-built underground radio technology for the first time. Search and rescue officials say the man was pinned in a tight spot known as the Sykes Squeeze at around 11:30 Saturday morning. Rescuers using hammer drills freed him at around 10 at night in a process they measured in inches per hour. The underground radio was developed by members of the Alberta BC Cave Rescue Branch of Search and Rescue Alberta in response to difficulty using traditional communication methods like phones, radios, and GPS underground. The technology is capable of communicating through more than 500 meters of solid rock. A chartered plane crashed near a remote radar site in western Alaska yesterday afternoon. All eight people on board the Cessna were killed. The cause of the crash is under investigation. Toronto's Sick Kids Hospital says it has been hit by a cybersecurity incident. The breach led to unauthorized access of personal information of employees at the hospital, the Sick Kids Foundation, and some job applicants. The hospital says clinical systems and patient information were not breached. In sports, the Ottawa Redblacks still looking for their first win of the CFL season. They got blown out 46-16 by league-leading Montreal last night. The Redblacks have lost all 10 games they played this season. Week 12 continues with Winnipeg in Edmonton tonight. The Toronto Blue Jays have momentum on their side as they visit the Yankees in New York for the opener of a three-game series. Toronto beat Tampa Bay 5-1 yesterday for their seventh series win in a row. The Blue Jays are half a game out of the final wild card berth. Breaking news when it happens, our next scheduled news at 6:30. I'm Tony King.
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13: Environment Canada Calgary weather, sunny and hazy today. The high 26, clear and 13 overnight. Mainly sunny tomorrow, the high 28. Mixed sun and cloud Sunday, a good chance of showers, the high 28. Sunny and 23 on Monday, sunny and 25 on Tuesday. Right now, it's 13 degrees.
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3: 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She's me in Edmonton. So for a full hour, the two big cities join together. We take your texts, we love your calls, and we talk about the big things, the AI data centers and trade tariff deadlines. But these shows are a reflection of our life. So there's also some fun and some silliness and some moments that we're seeing from things you're doing as well. So yesterday, Stacey Brotzel brought up the conversation that there's this viral video of a woman from Florida visiting Banff. And this woman goes on and on and on about the number of flip-flops she's seeing people wear on their feet. And why are so many people in Canada in flip-flops? And where should you be wearing flip-flops? And Stacey Brotzel is very much in the opinion that especially men, we should not be wearing flip-flops out and about because our feet are ugly and feet are hairy and there could be better shoes and better sandals to be out and about in the world. And my position was, who cares? If you want to wear your flip-flops, you flip-flop around with the best of them because we get very little gorgeous weather in this province. And if in May, June, July, August, you want to wear your flip-flops, you have at her and show off your heels and toes. Go. Wear whatever you want on your feet. The most incredible, ridiculous thing that came out of this conversation, though, on the 9 a.m. free-for-all yesterday was a battle over what these are actually called. Now, maybe it's because I'm a few years younger than Stacey. Maybe it's because I grew up in Ontario. Exclusively, I call these things flip-flops on our feet. But many of you said, no, these things you wear in the summertime that go between your toes are called thongs. And I said, no, they're not. Ask anyone my age. If you said, what's a thong? Everyone's going to say underwear. We got some messages yesterday. People were chiming in on where you should wear your flip-flops, where you should not wear your flip-flops. Some of you were like, only talk about AI data centers. And I said, no, we can't talk about AI data centers for 4 hours. Our brains will explode. But what turned out to be the hottest topic was debating this word. Now, if you think I'm kidding, check this out. I leave the show yesterday. I head over to the QR Calgary answering machine. You can leave any message on this at any time about anything. 403-444-4330. Ready? This is Doreen giving it to me because I said thong is underwear. That's what a thong means. Well, Doreen pulled out the dictionary. Get a load of this.
0: Good morning, Sarah. It's Doreen calling. I have my Merriam-Webster's dictionary in front of me, 10th edition. Thong, a sandal held on the foot by a thong fitting between the toes and connected to a strap across the top or around the sides of the foot. So it is a shoe also. Have a good day. Bye-bye.
3: This is the level of passion you have for words and language and English. When I have Doreen going to her dictionary, and not any dictionary, the 10th edition of her dictionary, to look up the word thong. Now, here's what I did, because this is how my brain works. I took Doreen and her Merriam-Webster 10th edition dictionary, and then I took Cisco and his thong song about underwear. And on a Friday morning, I thought it would be fun to give you a brand new mashup.
0: Thong. Good morning, Sarah. It's Doreen calling. I have my Merriam-Webster's dictionary in front of me, 10th edition. Thong.

a sandal held on the foot by a thong fitting between the toes and connected to a strap across the top or around the sides of the foot. All night long.

0: Have a good day. Bye-bye. Song.
1: I know. It's the hit that's going to be sweeping the city. You can leave a message on absolutely anything. AI data centers or Trump tariffs or your passion for language and the definition of thong. This is what I get on the answering machine. It's absolutely everything. 24/7 you can call this machine. 403-444-4330. 403-444-4330. And the 9 a.m. free-for-all. Again this morning, 9 to 10, QR Calgary, 880 Ched, blended together for one full hour to talk about the big things, the fun things, and even sometimes the footwear gets stepped into it as well. 6:14 Friday morning. Welcome to QR Mornings. My name is Sarah Crosby. We're not getting the 30 tomorrow that have been promised from Mother Nature all week, but still very, very warm. Tomorrow on your Saturday, sunshine and 28. Sunday, a little bit different. Sunday, also a high of 28, but there is a good chance you're going to see some showers on your Sunday. But then into next week, more 20s, more sunshine as well. This afternoon, high of 26 degrees, lots of sunshine coming your way and sitting at 13. Now it's Friday, which means roads are quieter. And I was in here psycho early this morning. And when I was driving in on Sarcy at about 3:30 this morning, there was this giant truck pulling a giant boat. And I thought, all right, you are busting out of town, psycho bright.

0: Hey, happy Friday, and it's looking like a pretty good start to your Friday. Deerfoot Trail's running delay-free across the city. Same with Glenmore Trail. 16th Avenue through the north end is delay-free. Just want to watch out for that bridge construction over top of Deerfoot for the westbound side. If you're heading into downtown, Memorial Drive eastbound, still down to a single lane for flood mitigation work right around the Peace Bridge. So keep over to the left, but light volume heading through at the moment. If you're heading through East Village, 9th Avenue, still undergoing two-way traffic setup, but right by 4th Street Southeast near the confluence. And through the southwest, 14th Street closures remain in place for the Charity Classic going on this weekend. Between Anderson and Canyon Meadows Drive, you'll see a detour. Take Elbow instead. And it looks like area highways are in pretty good shape if you're heading out of town for the weekend to savor summer. Craving your favorite burger? 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For QR Calgary Time Saver Traffic, I'm Brandy Warren.
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0: 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A big announcement today. 7:49. You want to make sure you are here, locked, loaded, plugged in, because we have a brand new big announcement of a new show coming your way. Now, last week, we announced that QR Calgary is the new home of the Calgary Flames. That means we'll be broadcasting every home game, every away game, and we have new people and new shows joining the station. And there will be many announcements and many rollouts of big things to come. The first of which, today on QR Mornings, 7:49, a new show coming here. And who are you going to hear it from? Me. Where? Here, what time? 7:49, we will debut the news. So make sure you're joining us then.

0: every morning at this time, joined by Global Calgary's Leslie Horton. Happy Friday, Leslie.
1: What's going on?
0: I know. I am so awful because when people listen to us, they may not know there's embargoes on things. Like, we have an announcement time, and you can't say it before 7:49, and I want to say it. I've almost said it, but it's not allowed to leave my lips until 7:49 this morning.
1: All right. I didn't even see anything in my inbox that says embargo. Usually, if it's something to do with our brand, mm-hmm. we get the heads up on it. But no, maybe I'm just not on the list. Not a bad plan. Keep me off the list because I would almost blurt it out too. So new stuff coming mm-hmm. to QR, and it's mm-hmm. about sports.
0: Because we have this new best friend relationship mm-hmm. with the Calgary Flames, mm-hmm. we're getting new people, we're getting new hosts, we're getting new shows, and there's going to okay. be a ton of announcements over the next couple of weeks.
1: Okay.
0: And today's the first one.
1: You're going to be doing play-by-play for the Flames?
0: Okay, you got me. There we go.
1: Alrighty.
0: Here's the problem with my hockey, because my son played hockey from the time he was like 4 till he was 18. I would know enough to get through it really, really badly, but I know enough just to get through it really, really badly, and so it would be in a crisis doable, but it sure. wouldn't be good.
1: Sure. Yeah, in one of my jobs, I was working in Regina doing the late show, and I did news, sports, and weather, like the whole. It was all just me. So I learned a ton about sports reporting. Mm-hmm. So same. I could do stuff, but it's not going to be pretty. We'd get it on the air. Maybe crayon on paper, but we'd get it on the air. So what we're bringing in some real pros for this is what I think you're trying to tell us.
0: I'm trying to tell you it's not Sarah Crosby doing the offsides and the announcements of, yeah, it found the back of the net here on QR Calgary.
1: Well, there's no I in team. And as long as you give 110%, you should be okay.
0: Sticks on the ice, friend. Sticks on the ice.
1: Mm, all right. Yeah. Stay upright, too. Also a good plan. Never was a hockey mom. Was a gymnastics mom, so comfortable inside, and took not much effort on my behalf except to watch and clap. Yay!
0: Do you know what I've learned, though, over the course of volunteering and being a manager and having my kiddo do a bunch of different things, is we are all a little crazy and overly committed, whether you were a gymnastics mom, a dance mom, a soccer mm-hmm. dad, a mm-hmm. hockey mom, a baseball parent. You want the best for your child, and yet most of us also have that 1% where you think, is my kid amazing and going to the Olympics?
1: Or is it just me? I mean, is everybody else noticing what's going on here?
0: Yeah.
1: Or is it just me? And you know, now at the stage of parenting that you and I are at, I do look back fondly at all the driving. Mm-hmm. Isn't that funny when you're doing it? You're like, if I could just not have to drive 5 days a week to gymnastics practice and all of this. But I do now look back at that time fondly, because whenever I was driving Avery anywhere, she wasn't allowed to be on her phone.
0: Yes.
1: Because I'm driving you somewhere, so I'm your entertainment, not your phone. And so you get into a routine of the chats, and then you don't have the chats. They get older, and they're getting themselves places, and then they're getting themselves to uni, and then you're just like, oh, remember, like, it seemed like forced time in the car. But some of that forced time was really some of the great times and the conversations that you would have and the listening that you could do to what's really going on with your kid. So if you're in that battle right now,
0: love
1: you're going
0: it.
1: To hockey
0: yeah.
1: and soccer and all of that as we gear up for September and school drop off and everything. And it's easy. You hear it, from parents that have been there. Oh, you'll look back. But I do find I look back at those times, and I do miss that time.
0: Because the back seats, suddenly, speaking of looking back, the back seats become empty.
1: Yeah.
0: And you miss the hockey stank and the rammed cars and kids begging to go get another smoothie, because they always say, and this is the truest thing about life, is that the days are long, but the years are short.
1: Yes. Yes, 100%. And an interesting time in my life, not that we're going to get all philosophical on your radio show. I mean, an interesting time, like I'm a real sandwich right now, because I'm putting so much into caregiving my elderly parents in Vancouver, and while also I'm helping Avery navigate 21 and going into the final, you know, year of uni, and then what? And, you know, and then what? And what this and what that? And so I'm pulled in two separate directions. And I just keep telling myself, with my parents, it's peace at the end. And I will do everything in my power. I climb on a plane almost every week to go and help and support and be there so that I will have no regrets. And I try to do the same with Avery. Like, you know, okay, summer's winding down. It's time to put away some of the fun of summer and look ahead while guiding her, but not having the patience to guide her and not tell her, because she's 21 and she's making her own decisions. So I'm finding both aspects of life very labor intensive right now.
0: Well, here's what we do. We break it down on this little conversation so you can have some parenting help, some life advice, and some giggles with Leslie Horton
1: and
0: every morning.
1: And just know that we're all in the same battle.
0: Yep.
1: We're all in the same battle of just trying to get up and stay standing during the day. That's my Friday philosophy.
0: You have a fantastic Friday and weekend, Leslie.
1: You too.
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0: Let me ask you a question, Jason Hominick. Does missing a mortgage payment affect refinancing that mortgage?
13: Not necessarily. It can certainly impact it, but there's reasons why people miss mortgage payments. We see people that have missed mortgage payments. We see people that are in foreclosure, people with bad credit scores that we've been able to help with their mortgage. What it takes is a plan. The worst thing you can do is delay. So if you're in that situation, the best thing to do is get advice. Reach out to me at jason.mortgage.
14: 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I'm Tony King, mainly clear and 11 at 6:30.
10: Calgarians could be facing more temporary water restrictions next month. Global's Drew Sremick says the Bear's Paw Water Treatment Plant will have to be shut down in September to complete electrical work for a new pumping station.
15: It's not going to be right away, but it is soon. Mayor Jeremy Farkas taking to social media and posting a video saying that water restrictions are going to be likely in September. Now, he did say it's only anticipated to last for about a week, and it's so the ambitious construction timeline can still be met. After the brief water restrictions in September, Farkas says a second round that would last around 4 weeks is expected in October as some of those final pieces of construction are completed.
10: Construction for the replacement of the Bear's Paw South feeder main remains on schedule. Coming up, another combative crowd for the latest town hall on AI data centers in Alberta. But first, QR Calgary, time saver traffic.
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17: Hey, good morning. It's a pretty quiet start out there, which is good on a Friday. Deerfoot Trail's running delay-free. Just watching for some small slowdowns around the Anderson and Glenmore construction zones. Glenmore is running delay-free, as is Crowchild and even 16th Avenue through the north end of the city. Stoney Trail's off to a great start. That's running delay-free for your commute around the city. If you're in the southwest, 14th Street's still closed in both directions between Anderson and Canyon Meadows for the Charity Classic this weekend. Take Elbow Drive instead. And through the northwest, there's some water main work starting up today in Bowness on 34th Avenue at 80th Street. So just that main connector between Bowness Road and Sarcee Trail and 16th Avenue. You're going to see a full closure right through until the end of the weekend. Detours in place could extend your drive a couple of minutes. 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For QR Calgary Time Saver Traffic, I'm Brandy Warren.
10: The provincial technology minister got both barrels from angry residents of Sturgeon County, north of Edmonton, yesterday. It was at the second in the series of town halls on the Alberta government's plan for AI data centers. Nate Glubish was peppered with profanity at the event in Redwater, near where tech giant Meta plans a proposed $13 billion project. Glubish told the anxious crowd the Meta project represents a number of direct and indirect economic benefits.
18: The benefits here in Sturgeon County are substantial. During peak construction, this project is expected to support more than 3,000 jobs. And once operational, it will be creating approximately 300 permanent operational jobs. That's good mortgage-paying jobs to support families right here.
10: The Redwater event came a day after Glubish was booed at a town hall in the central Alberta town of Lacombe. Canada's top trade officials have been working hard to finalize a new deal with the U.S. The effort aims to settle differences and grievances while also avoiding new punitive tariffs from Donald Trump. Unlike other tariffs that Canada has been subjected to, the latest duties would affect goods that comply with the Canada-U.S.-Mexico Agreement on Trade. They were supposed to go into effect on Wednesday morning, but were put on hold until midnight Eastern tonight, pending a new trade deal. An Alberta species at risk is getting a helping hand in Banff National Park.
19: Parks Canada and Freshwater Conservation Canada are working to reestablish West Slope cutthroat trout in Cascade Creek by installing post-assisted log structures. Built out of large woody debris, the structures are meant to mimic log jams and wood accumulations, creating the perfect ecosystems for the trout to hide from prey, repopulate, and ultimately flourish. Parks Canada says the plan is to install 25 of these structures along Cascade Creek over the course of 3 years. In the meantime, people are asked not to interfere with the fish or their new homes. Jordan Prentice, Global News.
10: A sheriff's deputy in Jefferson Parish, Louisiana, has been fired after he was caught using automated license plate readers to improperly check up on his ex-fiancée. Nathan Rome admitted to running more than 3,000 searches on the woman, but insisted she knew about it.
20: That misuse of flock camera data might have gone unnoticed, except that a watchdog group opposed to the technology picked it up. After firing Deputy Rome, Jefferson Parish Sheriff Joe Lapinto has gone to Flock to ask,
21: what can we put into their program to make it better for us to be able to see this in the future?
20: He acknowledges that incidents like this one shake public confidence in the technology. Jim Ryan, ABC News.
10: In sports, week 12 of the CFL season is underway with the league-leading Montreal Alouettes blowing out winless Ottawa 46-16 last night. Tonight, Winnipeg visits Edmonton. The Stampeders have a bye this week. The Toronto Blue Jays hit three homers in a 5-1 win over Tampa Bay to move a half game behind the idle Minnesota Twins in the wild card race. The Jays now play a weekend series against the Yankees in New York. Breaking news when it happens, our next scheduled news at 7. I'm Tony King.
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10: Environment Canada Calgary weather, sunny and hazy today. The high 26, clear and 13 overnight. Mainly sunny tomorrow, the high 28. Mixed sun and cloud on Sunday. A good chance of showers and a high of 28. Sunny and 23 Monday, sunny and 25 on Tuesday. Right now, it's 11 degrees.
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1: 6:36 Friday morning. Welcome to QR Mornings. My name is Sarah Crosby. I know a lot of you have come back from time away at your other home, West, or you've been in Europe, or you've been in Ontario visiting your parents, and the radio landscape in this city has changed, and now you're looking for a new home. If you're new to the show and new to the station, thank you for checking us out. And if you're thinking, Sarah Crosby, what are you talking about? I've been here my entire life for years. We appreciate you as well. Everyone has a seat at the table. This show runs until 9, and then 9 to 10, it is the 9 a.m. free-for-all, where we hook up with our sister station in Edmonton, 880 CHED. Shay Ganem also drops in on that show. He's from 10 to 1, and a big, full provincial conversation. But for the next couple of hours, you and me and you. Let me tell you how to save some money, honey, because life is expensive. And right now, as a mom, I always found like this was the most stressful time of the year. Not birthdays, not Christmas, not Halloween, right now, because this is when you have all the back to school stuff to buy and you've got to get pencil crayons. And now some kids also need laptops and computers to get through their schooling. And so you also have to get a new locker, and you've got to get the lock for the locker and the crayons and the indoor shoes and the outdoor shoes. And then you're also paying the school fees and the gym fees and the hockey registration and the dance. Oh, it just goes on. So any money you can save is a really good thing. 7:35 this morning, 1 hour from now, 7:35 this morning, your chance to win a 4-pack of tickets to the Masters at Spruce Meadows. This is a $100 night out, and you're going to get it for free. This is equestrian show jumping at its best. It's Friday, September the 11th, and it's not just show jumping. It's also food and music and family activities all at Spruce Meadows, which is an incredible once-of-a-lifetime kind of event to go to. But then it's here in our city, so you can actually go all the time. Your chance to win a night out, valued at $100, coming up 7:35 this morning. Now, one of my favorite things after the show is to head over to the blinking red light, our answering machine from 1988, and take a listen to the messages you're sharing with us. You can leave a message anytime. I listen to all of them. And it can be about a guest you would love to hear on this show, or you would like to question a guest you've already heard on the show. Or sometimes you just want to have a little bit of a loving chat like this one.
2: Yes, it's Alan Herman, Calgary. I just want to tell the morning show, you guys rock. Keep on doing what you're doing. You make my day. Thank you.
1: See, look at that lovely little bit of gorgeousness. Thank you for that. And then there's messages like this. Now, we've had this caller on the answering machine before, and I continue to be puzzled. I don't know if this message is a joke. I don't know if this message actually is for me or if this is for someone else. I don't know if this is a weird butt dial. And I certainly don't know if there is an opportunity for both me and you to quit our jobs. I wouldn't have to get up at 2:45 in the morning and live a life of generational wealth. Check out this message from the answering machine, 403-444-4330. This is not the first time this gentleman has called, and yet I'm no closer now than before to understanding if this is a prank or someone's calling the wrong phone number.
3: Hey, Kevin, it's Bob again. Yeah, I hid more money near the usual bridge in Fish Creek Park.
1: So if there's some money at a bridge in Fish Creek Park and it's just sitting there for the taking so I can go on a vacation, have a day off, get a new T-shirt at the grocery store.
3: Hey, Kevin, it's Bob again. Yeah, I hid more money near the usual bridge in Fish Creek Park.
1: 403-444-4330. Leave a message on absolutely anything. And sometimes it all comes together. Because this morning, 7:49, we have a big announcement on QR Mornings about a new but familiar voice you're going to hear starting soon on this station. And this is because last week it was announced QR Calgary is now the new home of the Calgary Flames. Because Rogers closed down 960, your sports station, and 660, the Flames needed a new home. And so they have come back here where they once were when they won the Stanley Cup. We will broadcast all the home games, the away games, and it means we're going to be blending new voices, new hosts, and new shows into our station and into our lineup. 7:49 this morning, the first announcement comes down about someone joining QR Calgary. And you are psyched. This is from the answering machine, hyped up about this new relationship with the Calgary Flames.
4: Hello, Sarah. You're so wonderful to listen to in the morning. Anyway, thrilled that 770 is going to take over the Flames. Thrilled about that. Take care.
1: 7:49. If you love sports, if you love the Flames, and you're looking for some new voices here, you're going to be thrilled. It's a new voice for us. It's a regular voice for those of you who love your sports talk. I have said too much. 6:43. Thank you for listening to QR Mornings. My name is Sarah Crosby. A big conversation coming up later this morning, just after Tony King's 7 o'clock news. Everyone's waiting on the latest. What's happening between the United States and Canada with the Trump tariffs? Trump threatened 50% tariffs on billions of dollars of Canadian goods. Then we got a 3-day break. Trump called it a deal. Prime Minister Mark Carney called it a postponement. We have to hear some numbers and some finalized plans as of today. But this is always called TACO, which stands for Trump Always Chickens Out. Well, one guy in the United States, a financial journalist at the Financial Times, coined TACO, Trump Always Chickens Out. And he's going to join us just after 7 o'clock this morning on how this term has changed him, his newsroom, his reporting, and how it just keeps spinning every single time there's a tariff announcement. So a lot of fun still to come, some big conversations on the show, and again, chance to win some cool prizes and save your family some money as well. 6:44, let's take a look at your sunshine this weekend, because it is Friday. Sunday, you could see some showers. High of 28. There is a good chance of showers on your Sunday. Tomorrow, we're not hitting that 30, but we're popping up to 28 degrees. And today, just a little cooler. Sunshine on your Friday, 26 later on this afternoon. Sitting at 11 right now with your Truman Time Saver traffic.
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6: Hey, good morning. Well, don't you want your Friday to look as good as this drive looks? It's delay-free on Deerfoot Trail right now across the city. Just want to watch out for the construction zones at Anderson and Glenmore Trail, where speeds are down to 80. Still a good drive on McLeod Trail, 20 minutes from Stony Trail up to 17th Avenue. On the east side of downtown, 9th Avenue is still undergoing work through East Village near 4th Street Southeast. There's two-way traffic in place there. And on the west end of downtown, eastbound Memorial Drive still down to a single lane near the Peace Bridge for flood mitigation work. Glenmore still running delay free on the south side of the city. Through the southwest, though, 14th Street is still closed between Anderson and Canyon Meadows for the Charity Classic this weekend. Take Elbow Drive instead. And also up in the northwest end of the city, a good drive on both 16th Avenue and Crowchild. But heading through Bow Nest, there's some new water main work that's starting up this morning. 34th Avenue closed at 80th Street, so that main connector between Bow Nest Road and 16th Avenue, a closure. Detours in place, could extend your drive a couple of minutes, and will be in place throughout the whole weekend. 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
1: 6:50, Friday. Welcome to QR Mornings. My name is Sarah Crosby. 7 o'clock this morning, Tony King in our newsroom has the latest on the tariffs, the battle, the teeter-totter back and forth, up and down, about whether or not we are going to get a deal done by the midnight deadline tonight. Now, on that note, did you see this headline? U.S. Vice President J.D. Vance told an audience at an event he was at that Prime Minister Mark Carney tried to out-tough Trump on trade, but he failed. I don't want our world leaders out-toughing each other. I want them having a conversation, discussing, and being leaders. I don't want all the macho, mansplain, and dude talk happening when this affects everyone in this country, our farmers and our builders and our creators. I don't want people out-toughing each other. I want them sitting down, cool-headed, like adults, and talking it out. Now, speaking of talking and tacoing, when you follow these Trump stories, it always comes down to TACO. And TACO stands for Trump Always Chickens Out. And that phrase was actually created by a journalist and a columnist at the Financial Times named Robert Armstrong. He's going to join us just after 7 o'clock this morning on creating this little word that has taken over all international talk when it comes to Trump. Because if you listen to the show, if you follow my events in this building, you know I love tacos. I have them for Christmas dinner. I have the Sarah Crosby Easter Taco Food Drive for the Calgary Food Bank. I would eat nachos every dinner if my family would go along for it. So the guy who created taco, Trump always chickens out, joins us just after 7 o'clock this morning. And the funny thing about it is when he said this phrase for the first time, and then it got back to the White House, Trump hated it.
13: The taco trade, they're saying Trump always chickens out on your tariff threats, and that's why markets are higher this week. What's your response to that?
14: It's called negotiation. You set a number, but don't ever say what you said. That's a nasty question. Go ahead. To me, that's the nastiest question.
1: Trump loves saying nasty. Nasty is his favorite word. It's a nasty question. You're a nasty woman. Nasty, nasty. The man loves his nastiness. 7 o'clock, we will break down everything with the latest with the tariffs and then joined by the columnist who created the taco phrase that got Trump so spicy. And then right after that, we are joined by Reggie Giacchini, our Global News Washington correspondent, on the very latest from across the border. So a whole bunch of tariff news coming your way. The other thing we do weekday mornings is we give you the latest, the updates on your Calgary Stampeders and the CFL. That is the responsibility of Mr. Mark Stephen and the Calgary Stampeders report.
15: I'm Mark Stephen with your Calgary Stampeder report, brought to you by your Alberta Ford dealers. Four games this weekend in the CFL, but two that bear watching closely for the Stampeders. Tonight's game with Winnipeg and Edmonton, and Sunday with Saskatchewan and BC. As I look at the standings, and this might be hard for Stampeder fans to swallow, but it's probably in the Stampeders' interests for Edmonton and Saskatchewan to win. So hear me out. If Saskatchewan beats BC, the Lions fall into a fourth place tie with the Stampeders. They would be even in games played, both at 4-6. If Edmonton beats Winnipeg, Winnipeg would be even with the Stampeders in the games played department, but only 2 points ahead of the Stampeders. Of course, if both Saskatchewan and Edmonton win, it substantially reduces the possibility of the Stampeders hosting a playoff game. That'd be nice. They haven't done that since 2019. So some games to watch for the Calgary Stampeders, even if they're on the sidelines this week. I'm Mark Stephen, and that's your Calgary Stampeder report, brought to you by your Alberta Ford dealers.
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1: 6:58, Friday morning. Welcome to QR Mornings. What is the plan? Because when you look at the calendar, we are running out of August days. And before you know it, all of the children will be back to school and we'll be back to sipping the pumpkin spice lattes, being in arenas, and also watching Calgary Flames games. So let's back this bus up together and I'll share what's coming up in the next hour on this show. 7:49 this morning. If you're going to listen to any part of the QR Morning Show, 7:49 this morning, the announcement of a new but familiar voice coming to QR Calgary with a new show. You're going to hear here, and it's being announced here at 7:49. This is also in conjunction with, keep in mind, we are now the home of the Calgary Flames. So broadcasting home games and away games. 7:49, the announcement of a new show joining QR Calgary. 7:36, so just about half an hour from now, your chance to win a $100 night out to go to the Masters at Spruce Meadows. This is equestrian horse jumping. Plus music and food and family fun. It's a big night out, Friday, September the 11th. A four-pack of tickets to send you to Spruce Meadows. 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Save $100. And next on the show, the man who created Taco and ticked off Donald Trump. All that coming up on QR Mornings.
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28: This is Global News. I'm Tony King. Mainly clear and 11 at 7 o'clock. Calgarians are being warned to brace for the possibility of temporary water restrictions next month. In a social media post yesterday, Mayor Jeremy Farkas says the Bears Paw Water Treatment Plant will be shut down for electrical work to install a new pumping station.
29: This is part of the North Calgary Water Servicing Project. We're building 22 kilometers of new water pipe and 10 supporting facilities to serve our growing city and give us more backup when parts of the system are down.
28: The project to replace the Bears Paw South feeder main, which ruptured twice in the past 2 years, is on track for completion at the end of the year. Coming up, Redwater residents didn't hold back in their criticism of government plans for a data center in their region. But first, QR Calgary, time saver traffic.
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5: Hey, good morning. It's still fairly quiet out on Deerfoot Trail across the city. Stony Trail is moving well, as is Glenmore, 16th Avenue through the North End, and McLeod Trail heading in towards downtown. In the Southwest, a reminder, 14th Street closed between Anderson and Kenya Meadows for the Charity Classic this weekend. Take Elbow Drive instead. And through the Northwest, there's some new water main work going on in Bowness that has actually shut down 34th Avenue at 80th Street. That's the main connector between Bowness Road and Sarcee Trail. So watching out for detours will extend your drive a couple of extra minutes at least. FanDuel is now live in Thrillberta. 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For QR Calgary Time Saver Traffic, I'm Brandi Warren.
28: For the second straight night, the provincial technology minister was under fire from angry residents during a town hall on the government's plans for artificial intelligence data centers in Alberta. Attendees at the town hall in Redwater in Sturgeon County raised environmental concerns, demanded specifics on safeguards, and some told Nate Glubish trust in the provincial government has already been lost on the file.
6: How do we trust this government when they'll use any means to break their promises? They'll use notwithstanding clauses. They will use orders of council to release land. The mayor will go behind and change bylaws, zoning laws, behind everyone's back, and then have a public hearing at 1 o'clock on a Tuesday when no one's there. How can we trust you guys when you constantly lie and show us how slimy you are?
28: Tech giant Meta announced plans to build a $13 billion AI data center project in Sturgeon County. Canadian trade negotiators are facing a new deadline of midnight Eastern time tonight as they try to evade new 50% tariffs on some exports to the U.S. with a new deal. And there are still some questions about what's included in that deal.
7: The prospect of dodging crushing taxation? Sweet as honey to Canadian beekeepers like Amam Tabari, who'd been bracing for the sting of 50% tariffs.
8: That means for a Canadian beekeeper, they have to lower their price to be able to move it to U.S. That's disaster.
7: Disaster now potentially averted with a tentative trade deal that could see his and other niche industries preserve their cross-border supply chains.
9: We're always on pins and needles. It feels like a soap opera. So certainly we right now have a tentative deal, but what is it really?
7: But for the country's key player sectors, it's too soon to say who could really come out on top.
10: It's more the fear of the unknown and not knowing where you're going to land.
7: Supply management framework may stay intact for dairy farmers like Casey Prume. But with consumer demand for dairy protein soaring, it's the quota allocation that could impact their bottom line. Sarah McDonald, Global News, Vancouver.
28: A woman and her dog were injured by a black bear on the back deck of a home in the Metro Vancouver community of Anmore. It's the second bear attack in the Vancouver area this month. The woman had non-life-threatening injuries. Earlier this month, a 3-year-old girl was attacked on the back deck of a home in Maple Ridge. More than 6 years after stepping down as working members of the British royal family and moving to the United States, Prince Harry and his wife Meghan are now planning to move back to the UK. ABC's James Longman says the family spent time in Great Britain over the summer.
11: I think perhaps they were reminded about this kind of life here that they enjoy. I think the specter of his father's illness is hanging over all of this. We are told that King Charles is responding well to cancer treatment. But look, it might have dawned on the family that they might not have much longer with their grandfather.
28: What's still not clear is whether Harry can repair relations with his brother, Prince William, who is next in line for the throne. In sports, make it 10 losses and no wins for the Ottawa Red Blacks. They got blown out 46-16 by the Montreal Alouettes last night to kick off week 12 of the CFL season. Tonight, Winnipeg visits Edmonton. Toronto Blue Jays a half game back of a wild card berth after beating Tampa Bay 5-1 yesterday. The Jays open a weekend series against the Yankees in New York tonight. Breaking news when it happens. Our next scheduled news at 7:30. I'm Tony King.
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28: Environment Canada Calgary weather, sunny and hazy today, the high 26, clear and 13 overnight. Mainly sunny tomorrow, the high 28. Sunday, mixed sun and cloud, a good chance of showers, high again 28. Then sunny and 23 Monday, sunny and 25 on Tuesday. Right now, it's 11 degrees.
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1: Medicine shows, cheese and meat. It's raining tacos. Yum, yum, yum. 7:07, Friday. Welcome to QR Mornings. Let's talk the tacos. Did you have a taco this week? Maybe on Taco Tuesday? If you listen to the show, you know that tacos are my favorite thing. I eat them nonstop. I do a taco food drive for the Calgary Food Bank. So we're going to talk tacos right now, but in a different way. This taco is an abbreviation for Trump Always Chickens Out. And it was a financial journalist who coined this term, and it's now recognized around the world as something that happens often. And it happened again here in Canada this week when the deadline was looming for 50% tariffs. And then there was a three-day reprieve, and now we wait for what's going to happen with a midnight deadline of tonight. Joining us to discuss the taco, the man who coined the term, Robert Armstrong, columnist at the Financial Times. Welcome to our Calgary show, Robert.
2: Hi, it's great to be here.
1: You're a little bit of a taco hero to me because any way I can blend tacos into my life, into my show, I'm all in. Can we backtrack on how this little phrase came to be just something in your brain and now it's a universal term gone wild?
2: Well, I'm more surprised by it than anyone. Not long after Trump's so-called Liberation Day tariffs last year, I was having to describe this phenomenon so often in my column where Trump would make big threats. He would huff and puff and stamp his foot. And then when a little pressure came back the other way, he would soften his stance and you know, turn tail and reverse himself, that I needed a sort of shorthand in the column so I didn't have to describe it every time. And, you know, taco, Trump Always Chickens Out, just popped into my head. And quite to my surprise, it's really taken off.
1: Taken off to the point where then journalists took it to the White House and asked Trump about it. And he said, oh, that's nasty, nasty, nasty. Don't ever ask me that again. Does it enthrall you, scare you, worry you that the president has called your taco slogan nasty?
2: Well, I had several friends called me and said, oh, you're going to be in the sights of the White House and they're going to give you a hard time and this and that. But maybe, as I should have known because of taco, none of those worries ever really materialized. You know, I think the president likes to talk tough and insult people and put them down and call them nasty. But there doesn't seem to be very much follow through in this case or any other case.
1: And it must be enticing, intriguing, odd to wonder a year ago if threatening this taco term out in the media now everywhere was going to have him pull back on his stance toward tariffs. And then this week, seeing it unfolding again against us here in Canada, where they were supposed to come into effect 3 days ago, 50% tariffs on billions of goods. Then it got postponed for 3 days. So the taco is in full effect in our lives right now in Canada, too.
2: Yes. I mean, it's amazing how this pattern just keeps recurring. And, you know, it's not that Trump invented the idea that at the beginning of a negotiation, you talk big to kind of drag the negotiation your way, and then you get into the nitty-gritty and you make some concessions. It's just that once everyone knows that at the beginning of the negotiation, you're full of hot air, that strategy doesn't really work anymore. Mm. So nobody really buys Trump's big talk at the beginning of this stuff. And you can see that in Canada, and you can see that in the rest of the world. I mean, I think Canada has done very well by drawing a firm line and pushing back in areas like U.S. liquids. And I think that's been very effective.
1: What, by the way, we're talking right now with Robert Armstrong, columnist at the Financial Times, who created the phrase taco, Trump always chickens out, the great abbreviation that I love because I love tacos. What is it like, Robert, though, being in the United States and trying to cover this financial news, it's tough for us to follow along here, but you're in the thick of this. This is your meat and gravy or meat and salsa. What is it like trying to cover this every single day?
2: Well, it's really hard because normally when the president says something, or and especially says something that sounds kind of explosive, that is news. But with Trump, you don't know which stories really to take seriously. So every time you have to make this judgment call, is this just old Donald spouting off again, or is it serious this time?
1: Mm.
2: So it's a real challenge for journalists everywhere how seriously to take this president's pronouncements.
1: And you don't even know how many more months or years this will be your beat because of crazy things that have come out of his mouth about maybe he's going to be the president forever and ever, amen.
2: Yes, and of course, there's the other issue is that he's getting older now. You know, he's 80 years old, and as all of us know from people of our own family, people get to that age and they change and their attitudes change. So there's that other factor of his advanced age in the picture that is making things even more difficult to cover.
1: Back to the tacos to wrap this conversation up. Do you tire of this at all, or are people still bringing you tacos at work and giving you T-shirts and playing the taco song, and you've just got to go for this ride because it's kind of on your shoulders because you brought this upon yourself and the world in a glorious way?
2: I mean, it's going to be in my obituary. You know, there's no way to... There's no way to avoid that. And, you know, it's been a big lesson that if you could, for me, that if you can come up with an idea that is easy to say and is funny and evocative, you can really get some traction with that. So, yeah, sometimes I want to say to people, look, there's more to Rob Armstrong than tacos. But on the other hand, I've been very fortunate and I've had some laughs and I don't complain.
1: You're a writer. Are you going to write your own obituary?
2: No, I don't plan on dying, so that's not in the cards.
1: Look, you have something in common with Trump. You and Trump both want to live forever.
2: That's it, exactly.
1: When we are following the updates throughout the day today on whether or not there is a locked and loaded deal between the U.S. and Canada on this new tariff threat, the deadline is midnight tonight. Remember, it was this guy. There's more to him, but this is what we know him for in Calgary. Robert Armstrong, columnist at the Financial Times, who coined the abbreviation TACO, Trump always chickens out. Thank you so much for finding time.
2: I hope he chickens out this time. Yeah, it's been a pleasure talking to you.
1: Thanks so much, Robert. 7:14. Fun conversation. 7:14 Friday morning. Welcome to QR Mornings. My name is Sarah Crosby. Here is the thing about your weekend. Hot and warm and nice. You got to soak up this sunshine time while we've still got these August days. Now, Sunday does have some showers in the forecast. High of 28, good chance of showers on Sunday. Tomorrow, also sunshine and 28. No longer getting the 30, but 28 is warm enough. And this afternoon, just a little cooler.

0: Well, Stony Trail's even a great drive, as well as those area highways ahead of the weekend. In the Southwest, a reminder, 14th Street closed between Anderson and Canyon Meadows for the Charity Classic this weekend. Take Elbow Drive instead. And through the Northwest, some new water main work closures on 34th Avenue at 80th Street. This is that main connector between Bonus Road and Sarcee Trail, so detours in place right through until the end of the weekend. Enjoy shopping and live music at the UD Night Market on August 26th from 5 to 9. 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
3: 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It's QR Mornings. My name is Sarah Crosby. The question I always get from you about Jiffy is, have these people really, truly, actually been in your house? 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
3: 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Fridays at this time, we talk to the guy who's got to have a roadmap for this because he is the one following every single lump and bump in the tariff story. And that is our Reggie Cicchini, Global News Washington correspondent. Welcome back to the show, Reggie.
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0: Because earlier this week, we were supposed to have the 50% Trump tariffs on Canada. Then we got a 3-day pause. Now we have a new deadline of midnight tonight. And you have just minute by minute been following this soap opera of a story.
1: Yes. And let's see. It was 15 minutes ago exactly that I received a note from somebody in Minister LeBlanc's office that there is another meeting happening at 10:30 this morning at the U.S. Trade Office. So as soon as I'm off with this, I am racing over there to try and get some information from the minister, because every day he's come out for the last 2 weeks, it's been the same comment. We are working on the best deal for Canadians, and we have a lot of work to do. Donald Trump said that a deal is almost finalized and that, you know, it could be ready. It's really unclear where things stand right now. Is Canada's making more concessions? Yes, there's movement on sectoral tariffs, but I mean, we are down to the wire and the meetings are still happening.
0: What's so interesting, and I think we feel differently about this here in Alberta, is the talk this week in Canada has been Prime Minister Mark Carney asking the premiers to get on board about American alcohol. But Alberta's different because we still have American alcohol on our shelves. We're a little bit out of this. It's Ontario and Premier Doug Ford that really has a lot to lose here. So we don't know exactly who's on board here and who's not.
1: Correct. Premier Ford has been silent now for the last 2 days. We haven't heard anything from him, and he's been the most vocal critic against the Trump tariffs from day one. It's not clear what Ontario is going to do, but it might not just be Doug Ford. I mean, BC's premier is still pretty non-committal as to what's happening with the booze. We heard Manitoba Premier Canoe yesterday saying that, you know, he's still thinking about putting booze back on shelves, but if that happens, he's urging Canadians to simply not buy the American booze as kind of a continued protest. You know, if that kind of sentiment is publicly out there now, and we know that the Americans, particularly in the administration, are paying attention to Canadian government officials' comments, does that remain an irritant? And is that going to be something that potentially sidelines any progress in this deal? I mean, when you're in the final hours here, you know, it's the most minor things that could derail a deal. And do the comments about booze potentially factor in here, because it wasn't an outright, yes, we'll do it?
0: Now, how does this all bleed? Let's assume a deal gets done, because Trump was talking about it being a deal 2 days ago. Let's assume this gets signed, sealed, delivered today. What does this do, or how does it bleed into CUSMA and those details also having to get worked out?
1: Relatively unclear, because look, even if we do get a signed, sealed, delivered deal today, does Donald Trump try to change it at the last minute? I mean, we've heard reporting over the last 24 hours or so that now the vice president is trying to get involved in these conversations. You know, again, do we get a deal? Does it get delayed? Even if we do get a deal, do the terms of it change? And even if we do get a deal, does Donald Trump change his mind down the road, you know, and potentially change it? As for CUSMA, if it's signed, if everything goes as planned, it potentially opens up a path for these CUSMA conversations to go forward. But again, that could be sort of beating a dead horse here, because the president has said repeatedly that he's not really interested in seeing it continue. Yes, it's on the books. It's up for these yearly renewals, and the U.S. would have to give 6 months' notice to walk away from it. So there's an option for talks. There's a possibility for talks. But again, this is up to the whims of an unpredictable president as to ultimately what his decision is going to be in terms of that pact that he signed in his first term.
0: On the note, by the way, of the vice president sticking his nose into this, I do like the headline that's going around everywhere. That is, U.S. Vice President J.D. Vance says that Carney tried to out-tough Trump, but he failed. Because maybe Trump wants to be the tough guy. That's not how Mark Carney presents himself. He's not out there pounding his chest and strutting around this out-toughing man-to-man business. This isn't Canada's vibe.
1: It's not. I mean, this is incredible reporting from a colleague of mine of the Canadian Press who received the audio of Vance saying this. I mean, is this just the Americans trying to, you know, puff their chests up, as he said that Mark Carney was trying to do, to suggest that they are the ones with the cards, they are the ones with the leverage, and they're the ones squeezing Canada for everything they can? I mean, they're selling it one way in the United States. The Canadians are trying to sell it as we're doing the best thing for Canada. But ultimately, this is going to come down to the very end, Sarah. And Prime Minister Mark Carney said from the beginning he'd rather no deal than a bad deal. Mm-hmm. If Canadians feel that they've now been given a bad deal, would they have rather no deal? Would they rather the consequences of no deal? And what's the political cost going to be for the government?
0: Holy muffin. Just put them both on the game show, Deal or No Deal, and we'll hammer it out. Reggie Jacchini, Global News Washington correspondent, thank you for your time. We'll chat next week.
1: Thank you.
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0: Jason Hominick, if someone owns their home, how does a consumer proposal impact that?
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0: 7:29 Friday. Here's the dealio. You've been hearing Brandy in our Truman Time Saver traffic talking about how traffic is lighter today because it's gorgeous weather. A lot of people are busting out to get a head start on the weekend. So that means a better chance of winning for you. Coming up next on the show, your chance to win a $100 night out. Spruce Meadows at the Masters coming up in 6 minutes.
14: This is Global News. I'm Tony King, mainly sunny and 11 at 7:30. There could be another round of temporary water restrictions in September. Global's Drew Stremick explains.
15: For the past several months, crews have been hard at work constructing not only the replacement for the Bears Paw South Feeder Main, but a northern pipe as well. As we near the finish line for these projects, temporary water restrictions are expected to be put in place for about a week in September. In a video posted to social media, Mayor Jeremy Farkas provided an update for Calgarians on Thursday, saying the temporary restrictions, which would most likely only impact outdoor watering, are so construction can continue continue as planned. A second round of water restrictions, which are anticipated to last for about 4 weeks, will occur at some point in October. Drew Stremick, Global News.
14: Construction for the replacement feeder main remains on schedule. Coming up, the technology minister faces even more anger over AI data centers. But first, QR Calgary, time saver traffic.
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16: Good morning. It is a delay-free drive still on Deerfoot Trail right across the city. Just want to watch out for those two construction zones, Glenmore and Anderson Road, where speeds are still down to 80. Glenmore still running delay-free across the city. McLeod Trail still only 20 minutes from Stoney Trail into downtown. And on the west side of the city, a 10-minute drive on Crowchild southbound from Stoney Trail down to the Bow River. 16th Avenue is still running pretty delay-free across the city. Just want to watch out for that bridge work over Deerfoot. Westbound right lanes are still blocked off for that project. In the southwest, 14th Street closed in both directions between Anderson and Canyon Meadows for the Charity Classic this weekend. Take Elbow Drive instead. And through the northwest, through Bowness, 34th Avenue shut down at 80th Street. That's that main connector between Bowness Road and 16th. Detours are in place right through until the end of the weekend. 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
14: The provincial technology minister faced a firing line of fury at the government's second town hall on its plan for artificial intelligence data centers. Nate Glubish was peppered with profanity from audience members in Redwater in Sturgeon County, north of Edmonton. Attendees raised environmental concerns and demanded specifics on safeguards.
17: My concern is not whether this is a good deal for Meta. My concern is whether this is a good deal for Albertans.
18: Thank you, ma'am.
14: Glubish says this is an economic opportunity that Alberta cannot pass by.
19: If we have a choice between 300 jobs and zero jobs, I'm taking 300 jobs all day long. But
14: tech giant Meta has announced plans to build a $13 billion AI data center project in Sturgeon County. A threatened trout species native to Alberta is getting a helping hand in Banff. During the 2013 flood, rising water swept away wood debris that made up the fragile ecosystem for the already struggling West Slope cutthroat trout population. Now, Parks Canada and Freshwater Conservation Canada are replacing that debris with what's called post-assisted log structures. Conservation Director Leslie Peterson says the cutthroat have been under increasing threat.
20: They've been here for 10,000 years doing pretty good for themselves and really suffered these declines over the last several decades for a variety of reasons, including land use, introduced species like rainbow trout that breed with cutthroat trout.
14: Parks Canada plans to install 25 of the post-assisted log structures over the course of 3 years, providing a safe space for the species at risk to hide from predators and to repopulate. Canadian trade negotiators facing a new deadline of midnight Eastern tonight to evade new 50% tariffs on some exports to the U.S. Unless officials finalize a trade agreement today, $28 billion worth of Canadian goods will be hit by the levies. Unlike other tariffs, the duties on pause affect goods that comply with the Canada-U.S.-Mexico Agreement on Trade. Prince Harry and six others, including Elton John, have been ordered to pay £9.5 million, $13 million U.S., to the publishers of Britain's Daily Mail. This follows their failed invasion of privacy case. The judge says the payment is due a week from today. The group lost a high court case in London last month, which alleged illegal phone hacking. The publisher denied the claims, and the court found a lack of evidence. The judgment comes as Harry and his family plan to move back to the UK. Harry's legal battles have strained his relationships with his family and the media. In sports, week 12 of the CFL season underway with a blowout result. The league-leading Montreal Alouettes rolled to a 46-16 rout of still winless Ottawa. Tonight, Winnipeg visits Edmonton. The race for the American League's third wildcard spot is getting tighter by the day. The Toronto Blue Jays hit three homers in a 5-1 win over Tampa Bay yesterday. They move a half game behind the idle Minnesota Twins. The Texas Rangers kept pace with the Jays, shutting out Washington to nothing. Breaking news when it happens, our next scheduled news at 8 o'clock. I'm Tony Kang.
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14: Environment Canada Calgary weather, sunny and hazy today. The high 26, clear overnight, the low 13. Mainly sunny and 28 tomorrow. Sunday, mixed sun and cloud, a good chance of showers. The high again, 28. Then sunny and 23 on Monday, sunny and 25 on Tuesday. Right now, it's 11 degrees.
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1: Welcome to QR Mornings. My name is Sarah Crosby. I was sharing earlier that I could feel it driving into work today, that many of you thought, you know what? Let's do it. Let's get out of here for the weekend. Because if you are someone who likes to RV or travel or camp, you're looking at the forecast and thinking, how many more buttes are we going to get? So let's bust out. My whole drive in this morning, I was behind a giant truck pulling a giant boat, busting out bright and early, 3:30 this morning, trying to get a head start. Which leads me to this. Many people have already left the city, taken the day off work. So this is extra opportunity to do some winning today. And it's a $100 night out. Right now, I have a 4-pack of tickets to go to the Masters at Spruce Meadows Friday, September 11th. This is equestrian show jumping at its finest. But the Masters is also about the family experience. So there's activities and food and music and gathering and just a whole bunch of community vibes at Spruce Meadows, Friday, September the 11th. These are general admission tickets, so they get you into the event and you can go with your friends or you can take your children to see horse jumping. It's not every city that gets to have something like this. It's very special. We have Spruce Meadows. So right now, if you would like to enter for the 4-pack, valued at $100, free $100 night out. Shoot me your first name, last name, email address, plus the word Masters to our text line 403-974-8255. First name, last name, email address, and the word Masters to our text 403-974-8255. And then at 8 o'clock this morning, we'll shut down the entries, do a random draw. Someone is going to win the night out. Now, just so you know, I always text our winner back. So if you haven't listened all morning, you're like, oh, did I win? I didn't hear my name announced. You will always get a text from me saying, congratulations, you are the winner. Thank you for listening, Sarah Crosby. If you don't have that text, it means keep on trying, keep on playing. But if you do have that text, you are the winner. Now, coming up 10 minutes from now, the announcement of the brand new show, Joining QR Calgary. Last week, we told you we are now best friends, partners with the Calgary Flames, airing all home games, all away games. And that means we're going to have new shows, new hosts, new talk, and we will have a number of announcements rolling out on the station over the days to come. And this morning, 9 minutes from now, the very first announcement of a new show here on QR Calgary, and you will hear about it here first. 7:40 right now. The other thing we do, if you are new to this show, we also step into the business world weekday mornings to find out about the latest in the markets and the big headlines with Dave Popowich from the Popowich Carmelli Advisory Group, CIBC Wagundy. Happy Friday, Dave.
2: I can't wait to hear the big announcement, Sarah. Mm-hmm. I'm holding my breath here.
1: Mm-hmm. Leslie Horton was joking that I'm the new play-by-play announcer for the Calgary Flames. And I said, that might be fun for a one-off for a night with some serious backup. But no, that is not the announcement. Giggle away, Dave. Giggle away.
2: Okay. Yeah, fair enough. Yeah. How are you doing this morning?
1: I'm good because it's Friday. The bigger question is not how I'm doing, but how are the markets doing?
2: Well, they're doing pretty well. We are recovering somewhat we gave up yesterday. Mind you, the TSX was down marginally yesterday, but it's up 332 points this morning, 36,697. The Dow off 700 yesterday, recovering 323 points right now at 53,081. We've got oil up 12 cents at $86.95 a barrel. Canadian dollar up 21 basis points, 72.73 against the U.S. currency.
1: All right. I am not in this world. I like having my feet firmly planted on the ground, on the earth. But today you're talking about space launches and if they're going to become very common in our lives.
2: Well, I think so. And it's interesting because yesterday President Trump had signed a memo to help, I guess, increase the number of, or at least the expected number of U.S. space launches. Now, if you went back to last year, there was about 100 and I think there was 178 launches and reentries. That number would be tenfold what it was in 2013. But the memo that President Trump signed yesterday indicates that the White House wants to enable at least 1,000 launches and reentries annually by 2030. Hmm. Think about that. That's three times a day. That's as frequent as, you know, you having breakfast, lunch, and dinner.
1: Yeah. That's a lot. That's a lot of action to accommodate.
2: That is a lot of launch. Now, of course, that's just U.S. That's not global launches. Now, one of the companies you might expect to benefit from that, if in fact it were to come true, would be SpaceX. I'm looking at SpaceX right now, the stock down about 1.9% in the early trade.
1: All right. Well, you have a fantastic Friday, Dave Popowich, and a lovely warm weekend, and we will chat soon.
2: I can't wait to hear you calling the Flames game. See ya.
1: 7:43. Welcome to the show. 7:43. I know we're talking hockey, and that might seem a little weird right now because the weekend weather is warm. Sunday, sunshine and 28 until the afternoon when there's a good chance showers are going to rip through the city. Tomorrow, Saturday, also sunshine and 28. Today, just a little cooler, lots of sunshine, 26 will be your high. Now, we are stuck on 11 degrees. We've been at 11 all morning and we're still sitting here. Not so bad, though. Sitting at 11 degrees, roads have been very quiet because it's a Friday in August. Does that continue? Let's see with your Truman Time Saver traffic.
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4: Hey, good morning. Happy Friday. And for the most part, it is definitely feeling like a Friday out on your major routes. It's been a quieter drive on Deerfoot, especially out of the Northeast. You're looking at about a 15-minute drive on southbound Deerfoot off of QE2 to reach downtown via Memorial. Out of the Southeast, a small slowdown northbound Deerfoot approaching the Anderson construction. Of course, speeds are down to 80 there regularly. McLeod Trail still about 20 minutes from Stony Trail up to 17th Avenue downtown. Glenmore still running delay-free across the city. Also out of the Southwest, 14th Street is closed between Anderson and Canyon Meadows for the Charity Classic this weekend. Take Elbow Drive instead. And through the Northwest, 16th Avenue and Crowchild Trail moving well for the most part. We do have some water main work that's starting up in Bowness on 34th Avenue. This is at 80th Street, that main route between 16th Avenue and Bowness Road. So watching out for a detour, it will be in place right through until the end of the weekend. 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
4: 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Welcome to the show. Welcome home, Mike Richards.
5: Yeah, I'm so glad you said that, because that's the way I feel. It is very much a part of what goes through my blood on a daily basis. But to finally get a chance, Sarah, to announce this, to do this, because, you know, in understanding the hurt, and that's really what it was when sports radio was ripped out of the city. I wish I could say it was a surprise. I wish I could. It wasn't, because they've been trying to, and this is, you know, both companies that controlled really sports media in this country, trying to strangle it to death for the last decade. And they finally did it. And without any sort of remorse or feelings of what happens to, you know, those in the city that supported them for decades, aside from, hello, their NHL team that they provide the play-by-play for, then that gets taken away. So then they have to scramble. But as I have told people in interviews, you know, throughout the week, I get that there is upset, and there should be. You know, people lost jobs. Families had their whole trajectory of what they wanted in their life, Sarah. And you know how this is in this business. It happens fast, and sadly happens often. But the one thing about that and this circumstance is those that controlled that kind of radio, they're gone. They've left. So instead of being angry and kicking pop cans on the side of the road or complaining, how's about we pick up the pieces?
4: Well, you're picking why them up quickly.
5: Yes. Well, this is what I'm trying to do here, and this is why people said, "Really, you're gonna start up all over again?" Yeah, because it's C-Town, because it's the city and the town that has made my life and has become my hometown. It's just what happened when I got off that plane in 2004. I've never felt any differently. It was difficult to leave, obviously, and you know, I think I go back to 2010 when I had to go, and people said, "But why leave?" Well, here's I don't know what has been discussed, but aside from monetarily and what happened in the business, Sarah, if I didn't get on that plane in 2010, there's no question I would have died of cancer.
4: Wow.
5: That's what would have happened, because I had at that point stage 3 cancer and I didn't know it. But being in this city, having the ride of a lifetime, every day was a good day. I mean, it really was. That I wasn't necessarily taking care of myself. You know, I was having, you know, just, you know, again, a wonderful career, a fabulous life within the city of Calgary, that I wouldn't have bothered to go to a doctor. If I'd kept that up for another probably 6 to 8 months, I probably would have passed away if I didn't come back to Toronto, run into a good friend named Tony Luchisano, who told me, you know, you gotta go see a doctor, you gotta get checked. And there it was, stage 3 rectal cancer. But I wouldn't have done anything had I stayed in Calgary. So it's a little bit of a blessing. It's painful, and was painful to leave in the first place. But strangely enough, it actually saved my life, which is weird.
4: And now you're home, you're back. And there's two camps of people here, Mike Richards. There's the people who are like, "Oh, I know him from 960. He was my morning guy. He's my show guy. I got him." But then there's also new people listening who are coming to all of this Flames and all of this sports from us. So for people who don't know you, don't know your story, what's this hour show going to be all about?
5: Well, there's a couple of levels to it. Number one is to obviously come in from a Calgary perspective, right? So we need to understand sports within our own city. So usually number one would be the Calgary Flames. Now, there's going to be Flames coverage throughout the week on QR77, and they will go into great detail. So I'm not going to hammer people over the head necessarily in a similar way about the team. What I'm going to try to do, and my angle on it, is probably talk to the guys who make it happen. So whether it's the head coach, or if it's the general manager, or if I can get down to practices, then I want to talk to the players one-on-one. that's what it will be about. If I have the ability, and this is what I'm still working on in terms of its logistics, mm-hmm. is to, you know, sort of talk to the fans, get their feeling on it, because, you know, it is their town, it is their team. They want to talk about it. But the other part of this is all the other things that Mike Richards, great, I'm talking to the third person. Isn't that fun for everyone? you know, to have some entertainment to it, to talk about other sports beyond the Flames, because even when I was in Calgary and we had the, I mean, it's just fact, we had the biggest sports numbers in Canada at that point on the morning show, we talked about everything. Like, I'm going to not only talk about the Stamps, which of course have been on QR77 forever, mm-hmm. but we can talk about the NFL. It's okay. If you want to talk about other sports, is it college football? Is it, you know, for those that want to talk about footy, whatever it happens to be. And, you know, I don't want to sell the local aspect of, you know, high school sports, which was huge on my show back in the day, you know, because we are adults that have sometimes small children, sometimes kids who are going to college, you know. So can we talk about youth sports? Yeah, we can. We can talk about, you know, a lot of different things. It's not just going to be an extension of the 1 hour of Flames, because you're going to get plenty of that from people who do a great job covering that. And they'll be on this show too, by the way. So you're going to hear some very familiar voices, some voices that, oh, you haven't probably heard in a long time, and get a perspective of what it's like from outside of Calgary, but their perspective on the Flames, on the Stamps. So it will have that, and then all the, you know, it's kind of sarcasm and low-level humor that I've become famous for.
4: Hey, and you just snorted. That's my favorite kind of laugh. Sean, listener Sean, just sent us a text and said, you don't know how much I love this announcement. Best sports talk radio guy in the country. So if you're just joining us, welcome home, welcome back. The Raw Mike Richards Show joining QR Calgary. That's the big announcement today. Debuts Saturday, September 5th, every Saturday here on QR Calgary at 11 o'clock in the morning. If you want to hook up with Mike, say welcome home, welcome back at Raw Mike Richards is his handle. And then every single Saturday, starting September 5th. Welcome home. Welcome here. You and I are going to have some fun together, Mike.
5: Yes, absolutely. And actually, I also agree with Donald Trump when he says tacos are nasty, because they really are. They're such a bad food, so weak, and we don't have a deal with Mexico. There's no reason to have tacos. There really isn't.
4: You come for my tacos, you're coming for me, big boy.
5: Thanks, Sarah.
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15: This is Global News. I'm Tony King. Partly sunny and 11 at 8 o'clock. Calgarians are being warned to prepare for the possibility of more temporary water restrictions next month.
16: About a week of temporary water restrictions are expected to come into effect in September. That's according to Calgary Mayor Jeremy Farkas in a video posted to social media on Thursday. The reason for the restrictions is because crews need to finish electrical work in a new pumping station that's part of the North Calgary Water Servicing Project, which will run from the Bears Paw Water Treatment Plant and service ongoing growth in North Calgary. The second round of restrictions is expected in October and will last for approximately 4 weeks. Those restrictions are so construction of the Bears Paw South Feeder Main Twinning Project can continue to stay on track for its ambitious completion, which Mayor Farkas says is still expected to be by the end of the year. Drew Stremick, Global News.
15: 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But first, QR Calgary, time saver traffic.
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18: Hey, good morning. Well, I was holding my breath for a little bit because we had a brief incident on Deerfoot southbound just before the Caffro Bridge. I thought we were going to get some huge delays, but happy to report it was quickly cleared away. Southbound Deerfoot is still moving fine through the north end of the city. If you're coming out of the southeast on northbound Deerfoot, just a small blip approaching the Anderson construction, but not too bad, actually. Glenmore Trail still running pretty delay-free, as is McLeod Trail and Crowchild out of the northwest end. If you're heading into downtown via Center Street, from the north, Center Street at 12th Avenue, cruise on scene to a minor collision. Looks like the northbound lanes are sneaking by. Southbound, you're going to want to keep over to the right to get past it. And through the southwest, a reminder, 14th Street closed between Anderson and Canyon Meadows for the Charity Classic this weekend. Take Elbow Drive instead. 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For QR Calgary Time Saver Traffic, I'm Brandy Warren.
15: Residents of Redwater in Sturgeon County did not hold back as they shared their feelings at the provincial government's latest town hall on AI data centers. Audience members at the event yesterday hurled expletives at Technology Minister Nate Glubish, expressing environmental concerns and seeking specifics on safeguards. Afterwards, they were disappointed over how the province is handling things.
19: It was just deeply unsatisfying, honestly. They didn't address any problems that people had.
20: There's issues with noise, water, air, all of that. They're talking about the power.
15: The meeting comes as tech giant Meta proposes building a data center worth billions of dollars in the region. Glubish says that project represents indirect economic benefits, including 300 permanent jobs. Canadian trade negotiators face a new deadline of midnight Eastern tonight to evade new 50% tariffs on some exports to the U.S. Global News Washington correspondent Reggie Cicchini tells QR Calgary Mornings he got word this morning that Canada-U.S. Trade Minister Dominic LeBlanc is heading into new meetings with the U.S. Trade Representative Jameson Greer half an hour from now.
0: I am racing over there to try and get some information from the minister because every day he's come out for the last 2 weeks, it's been the same comment. We are working on the best deal for Canadians and we have a lot of work to do. Donald Trump said that a deal is almost finalized and that, you know, it could be ready. It's really unclear where things stand right now. Is Canada's making more concessions? Yes, there's movement on sectoral tariffs, but I mean, we are down to the wire and the meetings are still happening.
15: Unless officials finalize a trade agreement today, $28 billion worth of Canadian goods will be hit by the levies. Youth crime is again on the rise in Edmonton with a 12-year-old and a 16-year-old dead and another 16-year-old charged with murder in just the past 6 days. It's a grim trend, but University of Alberta criminologist Temet Tope-Oriola says we've seen it before, with youth murders actually more common back in the 1990s.
21: Between 2001 and 2021, the youth crime in Canada declined by about 70%. But from 2022, we have seen a fairly significant uptick. I'm talking 10, 13% or so every year.
15: The iHuman Youth Society in Edmonton says it's seeing a sharp spike in kids needing support, up to 140 per night. They say more and more kids are being made vulnerable to gangs and human traffickers by hunger, homelessness, and family troubles. In sports, make it 10 losses and no wins for the Ottawa Redblacks, who were blown out 46-16 by league-leading Montreal last night, kicking off week 12 of the CFL season. Tonight, it's Winnipeg in Edmonton. The Toronto Blue Jays now a half game back of a wild card berth after beating Tampa Bay 5-1 yesterday. The Jays will open a weekend series in New York against the Yankees tonight. Breaking news when it happens, our next scheduled news at 8:30. I'm Tony King.
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15: Environment Canada, Calgary weather, sunny and hazy today. The high 26, clear and 13 overnight. Mainly sunny tomorrow, high 28. Mixed sun and cloud with a good chance of showers on Sunday. The high again, 28. Then sunny and 23 on Monday, sunny and 25 on Tuesday. Right now, it's 11 degrees.
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4: Do you know this song? This is the thong song by Cisco from 26 years ago. When this thing came out, it was salacious because it's a dude singing about women's underwear. That's what the thong song is about. I'm sorry to tell you. If you were listening to the 9 a.m. free-for-all yesterday, it's when QR Calgary, 880 Ched come together and have some fun on big conversations, political conversations, little light levity moments as well. Stacey Brotzel brought to us this conversation about a Florida woman who was in Banff, and she posted this freak out about people wearing flip-flops everywhere in Banff. And Stacey's take is, yeah, I don't want to see your gross toes. Put those suckers away. I don't need to look at them. No flip-flops. And my position is, I've got too many other things to worry about than what your big toe looks like. If you want to flip-flop your life around, have at her. It's A-OK. The funny thing that came out of this conversation yesterday, though, was this passion over language and words and English. Because many of you said, well, hold on a moment. These aren't flip-flops we wear on our feet. These are thongs. If you are of a certain fine vintage, you call them thongs. And I said, no, no. Thongs are underwear. Let's get our verbiage correct here. And then what happened after that is the people passionate about language and English came for me and came for the show. And if you think I'm kidding, this is from the answering machine, 403-444-4330. Doreen's not playing. Doreen went right to her dictionary, found a important addition, then phoned me to instruct me on what a thong actually is. You cannot make this stuff up.
1: Good morning, Sarah. It's Doreen calling. I have my Merriam-Webster's dictionary in front of me, 10th edition. Thong, a sandal held on the foot by a thong fitting between the toes and connected to a strap across the top or around the sides of the foot. So it is a shoe also. Have a good day. Bye-bye.
4: This is taking language very seriously and very passionately. And Doreen, I love that you called. I love you have the dictionary. I love you know what addition your dictionary is. But I maintain, if you are my age, if you are in your 40s, 30s, 20 or younger, if someone said thong to you, you don't think shoes. You think undies. We got to call a spade here, or a strip of fabric, a strip of fabric. So to wrap this all up, I took Doreen's great conversation about the official definition of a thong. I put it to the music. And now I think you and I together have created a bit of a banger, all from a conversation from the 9 a.m. free-for-all.
1: Thong. Good morning, Sarah. It's Doreen calling. I have my Merriam-Webster's dictionary in front of me, 10th edition.

sandal held on the foot by a thong fitting between the toes and connected to a strap across the top or around the sides of the foot. All night long.

0: Have a good day. Bye-bye. Songs.
1: If you ever wonder what I'm doing in the dark hours of the morning before the show starts, it's that. I'm listening to the answering machine and making hit music all at the same time. You can call the answering machine and chime in on anything you hear on this show. True definitions of thongs, AI data centers, your concerns over no deal yet on the Trump tariffs and what Canada is going to do to push back. 403-444-4330. 24/7, you can call this answering machine and leave a message for QR Mornings and myself as well. Now, coming up at 8:30, Tony King has the very latest on these Trump tariffs. They were supposed to be 3 days ago. We got a three-day reprieve, and we learned from Reggie Cicchini, our Global News Washington correspondent, that there is an emergency meeting being held 17 minutes from now. So there will likely be some breaking news in our future today as we wait to see what Prime Minister Mark Carney has carved out for us. On your weekend weather, do it all. Whatever it is you want to be doing, picnicking, traveling, camping, because for an August weekend, it's pretty darn sweet. Sunday high of 28. There is a good chance of showers in the afternoon, but that's fine. You still get the morning. Tomorrow, all sunshine and 28 degrees. And then today, just a little bit cooler. Some sunshine, high of 26. Right now sitting at 12. The roads have been quiet. Does it continue? Let's take a look with your Truman Time Saver traffic.
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3: Hey, good morning. Well, I was holding my breath for a little bit because we had a brief incident on Deerfoot southbound just before the Caffro Bridge. I thought we were going to get some huge delays, but happy to report it was quickly cleared away. Southbound Deerfoot is still moving fine through the north end of the city. If you're coming out of the southeast on northbound Deerfoot, just a small blip approaching the Anderson construction, but not too bad, actually. Glenmore Trail still running pretty delay-free, as is McLeod Trail and Crowchild out of the northwest end. If you're heading into downtown via Center Street, from the north, Center Street at 12th Avenue, cruise on scene to a minor collision. Looks like the northbound lanes are sneaking by. Southbound, you're going to want to keep over to the right to get past it. And through the southwest, a reminder, 14th Street closed between Anderson and Canyon Meadows for the Charity Classic this weekend. 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For QR Calgary Time Saver Traffic, I'm Brandy Warren.
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4: Age 17, welcome to your Friday show, QR Mornings. My name is Sarah Crosby. This is a really great story for our community, for our city, and maybe also for your family as well. Calgary will soon have its first halal food bank. The Calgary Halal Food Bank Foundation officially will launch 1 week tomorrow. And while it's an initiative to address food insecurity while respecting people's cultural and dietary needs, it's going to be open to everyone, regardless of faith, culture, or background, to address the need in our city. Joining us live in studio today to discuss, Samina Rowe, who is the president of the Calgary Halal Food Bank Foundation. Welcome to the show, Samina.
5: Thank you so much.
4: And Amir Ali, VP Communications and Government Relations for the Foundation. Welcome to the show, Amir.
6: Thank you, Sarah, for having us on the show.
4: Amir, start us off by explaining, give us the background so we know where to start. What is halal and why do we need it in Calgary?
6: Okay. Basically, the food is basic human need, right? And nobody should feel ashamed to ask for it. And we saw an opportunity in terms of addressing two things. The one thing is food insecurity. The other is the need to for culturally appropriate food. And for families, I mean, knowing that the food meet the dietary requirement and as per the culturally fit. So we don't want to build a wall around our vision that it's only for the Muslims. It's for everybody. It's for everyone, whether you are from any background, regardless of any background, any culture, or any faith, you are most welcome. And we may be halal food bank, but hunger does not have a religion.
4: True that, my friend, true that. So, Mina, why now in August 2026 is this food bank and this project starting?
5: Well, I've been thinking about this since 2010.
4: Wow. Okay.
5: And let me tell you one thing here. When I arrived in Canada in 2008, I was in the same situation. I got the food from a food bank. One of the NGO came to my house and they offered the food. But half of the food we cannot eat. So I had to give it to somebody. And meanwhile, my son was crying to have that food. And I was crying too. That hit me so hard. And the day I decided I should have something that everyone can have it. And I know it's halal. And why is halal? Everyone had to have the food. Mm-hmm. For me, hunger is the biggest pain on earth, I would say. Because I've been through this, and I know that. So I decided to have something that everyone can have it. Why halal? Because there are particular faith that cannot have non-halal food. But it's only not for only this particular faith. We are having nutritious food, everything for everybody. Whoever is in need, we're not going to ask what religion, what faith, what ethnicity. We will serve everybody. And why now? I used to do lots of work, volunteer work, throughout the my journey in Canada, and I've been was part of lots of

0: for smaller NGOs, mm-hmm. for the food banks and stuff like that. But honestly, I faced so many things while I was doing the volunteer, and I always, always desire to have something that I can serve to everybody, everybody. It's inclusive with everybody. So it's not only for one particular faith, it's for everybody. And why now? I think, as I mentioned earlier, I was thinking about this from 2008. But my kids were young, and I had lots of responsibilities mm-hmm. towards my family. Now, since like my daughter is my, both of my kids are total settled down.
1: Now you have the time.
0: I have time. I have like right now I'm empty nester, so I decided why not now.
1: Calgary is getting its first halal food bank. Amir, give us the details. Where is it going to be based? How can people learn more? And let's get people learning about this important addition to our community.
2: The Calgary Halal Food Bank would be based in Calgary. And we are devising a system where all the four quadrants will be covered with the dedicated team. And the access would be very easy for Calgarians to approach us by just going to our website and on our Facebook pages and sending their details. I would like to update Sarah one more thing. Here we added we went to one extra step. Instead of asking Calgarians to come and to stay in line and asking for the food, no, we will drop the food at your doorstep.
1: Sometime.
2: This is not the barrier about lacking the food. The barrier is to having access the food with dignity. Mm-hmm. So we don't want people to have that barrier. Sometimes they're elderly. Some people, they don't have vehicle. Some people, they might be having mobility challenges. Some people might be feeling embarrassed to ask for the help. So we want to remove that barrier and access every Calgarian without regardless of any discrimination. Everybody's welcome.
1: I absolutely love that, because we know that people using food banks are working families. And so this eliminates the need to stand in line, to find time to drive there, to find childcare. If you're bringing the food to them, you're making it more accessible and just helping in an even greater way.
2: And you know what, Sarah? I mean, in 2025, between 25-26, more than 200,000 emergency food hampers were distributed to the Calgarians. Among those, 31% belongs to the working class. Mm-hmm. So it means food insecurity has also hit the working, not only the unemployed people, but the working class as well. And our population in Calgary is going to be hit by next year from 1.6 to 1.7 million. It means we are adding 74,000 extra Calgarians. So we need a proper system in place to help each and everybody. And among those, 7% is the Muslim population. And current Calgary's unemployment rate is 6.99%. So we need to keep everything in the focus.
1: Last question, Samina. We're giving people a chance to learn so that they can receive from the first ever halal food bank in our city. But will you also accept donations, food and money, so that that can also be processed out?
0: Yes. So after our launch, we will work on that. Since our website is not alive yet, we will do our website live from, we can start our operations from the November 1st that we have decided. 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For the donations, everyone is welcome to donate. And once our website will be live, you can either donate. There will be three different kind of forms. One is for the volunteer, the second one for the donations, and the third one, the people in need. So they can just, approach through the website. We don't have much questions for them, whoever is in need. They can just, send us the how many people is in the family and household and their address. That's all we need.
1: The first ever Calgary Halal Food Bank officially launches 1 week tomorrow. If you want more information, you want to be part, info@calgaryhalalfoodbank.ca. I can also text it to you as well. Samina Rowe, President of the Calgary Halal Food Bank Foundation, Amir Ali, VP Communications and Government Relations for the Foundation. Thank you both for coming in today.
0: Thank you so much for giving us such a big opportunity, and we really appreciate that.
2: Thank you, Sarah, for giving us this opportunity to be here today.
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6: This is Global News. I'm Tony King. Mostly cloudy and 12 at 8:30. Calgarians and those in surrounding communities could again be under water restrictions in September. In a social media post yesterday, Mayor Jeremy Farkas said it would be temporary and last less than a week. Farkas says the restrictions might be needed as part of the repair work on the Bearspaw South feeder main as crews need to shut down the Bearspaw Water Treatment Plant to complete electrical work on a new pumping station.
7: Whether we need restrictions in September will depend on the weather and how much water Calgarians are using at the time. If restrictions are needed, we expect some outdoor water use would still be allowed.
6: Farkas reminds Calgarians there will be about 4 weeks of restrictions starting in October as the final work on the feeder main is completed. Coming up, the technology minister faces off with another angry crowd at the latest data center town hall. But first, QR Calgary, time saver traffic.
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9: Good morning. Happy Friday. It is definitely feeling like a Friday on Deerfoot. We've got light volume through both the northeast and southeast. There was a brief incident near the Caffro Bridge, but it cleared really quickly. Glenmore Trail, delay-free across the city. McLeod Trail is a great option if you're heading into downtown. On the east side of downtown through East Village, 9th Avenue at 4th Street Southeast by the Confluence is still undergoing construction, so reduced lanes there in both directions. North of downtown, Memorial Drive eastbound approaching the Peace Bridge, also down to a single lane for flood mitigation work. Keep left. We're seeing a good drive on Crowchild out of the northwest as you head down into the Kensington area. Also in the northwest through Bowness, water main work has started up on 34th Avenue at 80th Street. This is that main road between Bowness Road and 16th Avenue. And so with a full closure, expect a detour in place through the rest of the weekend. Craving your favorite burger? Forgot the sunscreen? 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For QR Calgary Time Saver Traffic, I'm Brandy Warren.
6: The provincial technology minister was under fire again last night at the second in a series of town halls the government is holding on its plan for artificial intelligence data centers in Alberta. Nate Glubish was peppered with profanity at the event in Redwater in Sturgeon County, north of Edmonton. He told the anxious crowd that the province has developed strict rules to protect local water supplies and keep power bills under control with a proposed Meta project coming to the area.
10: People want to know whether these projects are going to cause challenges with the grid stability or with their power bills. I want to assure you that our rules make sure that data centers will have to pay 100% of their own costs. That's what bring your own generation is all about. That's what our cost causation framework that we enshrine in legislation is all about. Alberta ratepayers will not subsidize them.
6: Premier Danielle Smith is set to join Glubish for a virtual town hall August 27th, and another in-person town hall is set for next month in Grand Prairie. Canada-U.S. Trade Minister Dominic LeBlanc meeting with U.S. Trade Representative Jameson Greer in Washington again right now. The clock is ticking on the latest tariff deadline of midnight Eastern tonight, which could see levies on $28 billion worth of Canadian goods if a deal isn't finalized. Global News Washington correspondent Reggie Cicchini tells QR Calgary Mornings uncertainty will likely continue regardless if a deal is reached.
5: Even if we do get a signed, sealed, delivered deal today, does Donald Trump try to change it at the last minute? I mean, we've heard reporting over the last 24 hours or so that now the vice president is trying to get involved in these conversations. You know, again, do we get a deal? Does it get delayed? Even if we do get a deal, do the terms of it change? And even if we do get a deal, does Donald Trump change his mind down the road, and potentially change it?
6: The threatened new levies are 50% on goods that include those that are covered under the CUSMA agreement. Freshwater Conservation of Canada doing their part to help a native trout species in Alberta make a recovery in a Banff Creek. The 2013 flood scrubbed Cascade Creek clean, taking away precious habitat for native cutthroat trout. So the group is spending the next few days placing logs along the creek to give smaller fish a place to hide and create currents in the stream where fish can find food and breed. The program will see 25 of the structures installed over 3 years. Prince Harry and six others, including Elton John, have been ordered to pay an initial $13 million to the publisher of Britain's Daily Mail newspaper for a failed invasion of privacy lawsuit. It follows a defeat in a high court case in London last month alleging malpractice such as illegal hacking of phones. The high-profile figures will learn the scale of their exposure to roughly $46 million in legal costs incurred by Associated Newspapers at a later date. In sports, week 12 of the CFL season is underway with the league-leading Montreal Alouettes blowing out winless Ottawa 46-16 last night. Tonight, Winnipeg visits Edmonton. The Stampeders have a bye this week. The Toronto Blue Jays hit three homers in a 5-1 win over Tampa Bay yesterday, moving half a game behind the idle Minnesota Twins in the wild card race. The Jays now play a weekend series in New York against the Yankees. Breaking news when it happens, our next scheduled news at 9 o'clock. I'm Tony Kang.
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6: Environment Canada Calgary weather, sunny and hazy today, the high 26, clear and 13 overnight. Mainly sunny tomorrow, the high 28. Mixed sun and cloud Sunday, a good chance of showers, the high again 28. Then sunny and 23 on Monday, sunny and 25 on Tuesday. Right now, it's 12 degrees.
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0: If it's happening in Calgary, you'll hear it here. Sarah Crosby brings the news, the laughs, the conversations, and the stories that make this city tick. 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
1: Does this jazzy little ditty ring a bell? Are you like, I know this song. What's this from? Monsters, Inc., my friend, Monsters, Inc. We've been chatting about Monster Jam all week. And some of you have sent me notes saying, hey, remember Mike Wazowski and Sully? There's good monsters in the world. So a little Monsters, Inc. to get you trotting into your Friday. And why Monsters, Inc.? Because right now, again, the last four pack of tickets to go to Monster Jam, Friday, September 11th, GMC Stadium. This is the Beast Boys of the trucking world. Sparkle Smash, El Toro Loco, and Gravedigger. Family fun. Kids love this stuff. And it's a four-pack of tickets to go for free. If you would like to go to Monster Jam in September, when the bank accounts are going to be tight, like my pants after a night of Friday chicken tacos, you can get a four-pack for free right now. Shoot me a text. First name, last name, email address, all of that to 403-974-8255. And I need the word a monster. That's it. Easy peasy, because it's a Friday. Your brain is tired. Many of you are already booting it out of the city. So all I need is monster. First name, last name, email address, and the word monster. Then I know you are wanting the tickets and not coming at me because you are so frustrated over AI data centers. You can have until 8:50 this morning. That is 11 minutes to shoot a quick and dirty text. We'll take them all, pull a random winner. Someone's going to Monster Jam for free. On that note, by the way, always check out our website, qrcalgary.com, because that's where we always have bonus opportunities to win more. So some of your favorite tickets, if you don't win them here on the show, you can also score them off our website too. Now, what did you miss 1 hour ago? Big news. Big news in this city and on this station, because we are now home of the Calgary Flames. All away games, all road games broadcast here. We are also going to have new hosts on this show and this station. We are also going to have new shows. And announced 1 hour ago, a beloved and familiar voice in the city now has a new home here.
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5: 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Mike Richards!
1: Now, he was your morning guy on 960, and then he had different shows on 960, and now he's bringing his show here. Because we know 660, 960 closed this summer, leaving a massive hole in the city for news and sports. And so we welcome all of you who had your place and now you're searching for a new place to land here on QR Calgary. The Raw Mike Richards Show debuts Saturday, September 5th. Every Saturday after that from 11 to 12. And if you want to shoot him a note, say welcome. So glad to have you at Raw Mike Richards is all of his socials. Now, here's the thing. Yesterday, Brian sent me a text and Brian said, you know what, Sarah? You could argue with a potted plant if you felt like it. The thing is, I have to be completely real with you on this show. You get the same Sarah that my son gets on a Friday night at dinner, that my husband gets for French toast in the mornings on Saturday. This is my real name. This is my real voice. I know I have the perfect radio voice. And this is who I am. So if I disagree with something, I'm going to tell you I disagree with it. Mike Richards and I, well, we're already in a bit of a pickle. Because learning he was coming here with this new show, debuts September 5th, I went through some of his shows this morning, and already We are going to have a problem working together. Because here's Mike Richards, and he says it's not just Flames. He's going to be talking stamps. He's going to be talking some youth sports. But listen to what he comes for. He's coming for a piece of me.
4: Pickleball. Worst sport ever. Hey, Mike, do you play pickleball? No, I don't play pickleball. When I was younger, I kissed girls. They say, well, it's like tennis. As bad as tennis is, and tennis sucks, this is worse than that.
1: Do you know what I did yesterday for 2 hours? I played pickleball. Do you know what I did on my vacation? I played pickleball. Now, am I awful? Heck yes, I am. I lost to my 19-year-old son twice yesterday, 11-0. I know, it's humiliating, but it's fun. It's fresh air. It gets my tushy outside standing up because I sit here for 4 hours straight and don't get out of this chair. So it actually gets me vertical, which is something we all need in our life. I don't like Mike Richards' take on the pickleball. So before this show debuts on September 5th, we'll get him back and we will have a little language rally over his rude take. It is the brand new show here on QR Calgary, and stay with us because we have more announcements of new hosts and new shows to come over the next few weeks. Big changes, big fun, big pickleballs on QR mornings. 8:43. This is the reason your roads are quiet today, because it's a gorgeous weekend. And so people have said, let's go camping, let's go trekking, let's get RVing and have one more weekend out. The only blip in your weekend weather is that Sunday there is a good chance of showers. Doesn't mean for real, doesn't mean for sure, but there is a chance of showers on Sunday. Otherwise, Sunday, high of 28 and some sunshine. Tomorrow, sunshine and 28. And then today, just a little cooler, scooch cooler. 26 later on this afternoon, right now sitting at 12. Roads have been very good today. Continuing on your Friday, let's look with Brandy and your Truman Time Saver traffic.
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7: Hey, good morning. Happy Friday. It looks like a fairly nice wind down for most of your major routes around the city. I know we had a brief incident on Deerfoot southbound approaching the Caffro Bridge, but it was quickly cleared away and we're back to a pretty delay-free drive. Just want to watch out for those construction slowdowns around Glenmore and Anderson. If you're in the northeast, McKnight Boulevard eastbound approaching Center Street down to a single lane for construction. Seeing those regular backups starting around 4th Street Northwest, so you could take Northbound Drive to shave off a couple of minutes. Checking up on your drive along Glenmore. Moving pretty well across the city, as is McLeod Trail if you're heading in towards downtown. And Crowchild Trail off to a great start out of the northwest. You're looking at about 10 minutes southbound from Stony Trail down to the river. In the southwest, 14th Street closed between Anderson and Canyon Meadows for the Charity Classic this weekend. Take Elbow Drive instead. 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
1: 8:49, Friday morning. Welcome to the show. I know we have many, many listeners to QR Mornings in Lethbridge. And I saw this Lethbridge story, and I thought this was incredible. It's creative, it's bright, it's brilliant. And I thought, let's bring it into the show, and then maybe we can bring it into our city as well. And it's this. Lethbridge is turning roll-down security shutters. You know, you see them pulled down over the windows of businesses at nighttime. Lethbridge is turning roll-down security shutters into art. Joining us to discuss her piece, artist Sheila Shaw, who has a sense of deja vu on the shutters of a law office on 4th Street South in Lethbridge. It's about the landscape and the history and uses bright, beautiful colors to take something that was once gray into a world that's much more interesting. Welcome to the show, Sheila.
19: Hi, Sarah. Thanks for having me.
1: I love this story because it's taking an unconventional canvas and giving it life. So what did you instantly think when the idea was presented to turn security shutters into something brilliant?
19: I was intrigued. I've always wondered what my art would look like blown up. But I'm a little intimidated by the mural process. So I thought, oh, this might be a good way to kind of do that. So it's been really exciting to see my artwork enlarged like that.
1: What I love about this is it takes something that's just bland and blah and functional and honestly even a little scary, because you see these roll down shutters and you think they're there to help people and save people and prevent crime. And seeing your work on these shutters makes it completely something else. It's bright, it's welcoming, it's vibrant, and it's a chance to show off your work in a place people might not get to see it.
19: Mm-hmm.
1: What is your inspiration? I read that you're very connected to the work and the art of your grandmother.
19: It's actually my late mother. My late mother's patchwork quilts. So I'm an abstract artist. I'm an abstract painter, and I work with squares, layered blocks of squares, which is influenced by my late mother's quilt making. She also did embroidery, and she also had flower gardens. So a lot of that influences my work today.
1: And does taking this family inspiration and then rolling it onto such an unconventional place, does that give you more opportunity, a different sense of where your art could go in Lethbridge?
19: Oh, definitely. I do have another piece that's a vinyl wrap on a utility box. So I do have some experience with that. And being an abstract artist, it seems to fit well. And people can make their own interpretations based on what they see. Yeah.
1: Have you had anyone speak to you about this and say, Sheila, I'm pretty sure I saw your work on the shutters of a law office. Have you had the art turn into a conversation in any capacity?
19: I have, yeah. It's been surprising to see that people have, they can recognize my work now. I mean, I have had taken part in shows, exhibitions in Lethbridge. So I think that's initially where people were introduced to my work. So they're kind of familiar with it. And it has been interesting to see people come up to me and say, congratulate me and talk about that art piece that's on the roll shutter.
1: I love this because I'm a huge proponent of public art. And the city can't just be all about potholes and snow clearing. There's got to be some joy and curiosity and banter and questioning in your day-to-day existence. And so whether it's something huge on a roadway or a public utility box or some roll-down shutters on a store, I really love Lethbridge is doing this because it adds vibrancy and color and discussion. And anytime we can have a little bit of a banter or even a nice gentle disagreement about public art and colors and role in space, I think it's incredible. Lethbridge is turning roll-down security shutters into art. If you're in Lethbridge, welcome to our Lethbridge listeners, by the way. You can see them on a law office on 4th Street South. And Sheila Shaw, one of the artists who's taking part in this really cool project. And I loved it and wanted to bring a little Lethbridge into the show. So thank you so much for joining us, Sheila.
19: Well, thank you so much for having me, Sarah. I'm really proud of that work, too. So, yeah, thanks a lot.
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1: 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Bob Gladiak. 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There's Sarah Crosby. Her name is Stacey Brotzel. And we bring you in. You can chime in through phone calls, through texts. It's the big things of the world. The looming deadline between U.S. President Donald Trump and Mark Carney on these tariffs. AI data centers. And then the fun stuff of life. You set our text lines on fire yesterday, having a chat about whether or not people should wear flip-flops in public. Of course you should. They're your toes. You do with them as you want. Also, if you missed anything on the show today, go anywhere where you get your podcasts. Look up QR Mornings with Sarah Crosby and the best of the conversations you'll have there for your weekend listening too.
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28: This is Global News. I'm Tony King. Mainly cloudy and 12 at 9 o'clock. As work continues to replace the Bears Paw South feeder main, Mayor Jeremy Farkas says Calgarians could face more temporary water restrictions next month.
29: Our water supply is strong, but I want to give you an early heads up that we might need temporary outdoor water restrictions for less than a week in September. This is planned work. It's not because Calgary is running short of water. We need to temporarily shut down the Bears Paw Water Treatment Plant to complete electrical work for a new pumping station.
28: In the social media post yesterday, Farkas says another 4 weeks of water restrictions is on tap for October. That's when the final work on the feeder main replacement will be completed. The provincial technology minister again faced the ire of residents in the second of the Alberta government's series of town halls on artificial intelligence data centers. In Redwater, north of Edmonton, many hurled expletives at Nate Glubish as they expressed environmental concerns and sought specifics on safeguards. Anti-data center activist and organizer Ben Baril said the town hall became more of a protest because Albertans sense the government isn't interested in gathering public opinion.
30: The more that they come out and kind of humiliate themselves in front of large crowds, more and more people kind of see how disingenuous they are and just kind of how they're not actually invested in addressing public concerns.
28: Boreal calls it a dishonest effort by Premier Danielle Smith's government to allow Albertans to blow off steam. Canada-U.S. Trade Minister Dominic LeBlanc and Canada's chief negotiator Janice Charette are meeting with U.S. Trade Representative Jameson Greer in Washington again this morning. The clock is ticking on the latest tariff deadline of midnight Eastern tonight. That could see levies on $28 billion worth of Canadian goods if a deal isn't finalized today. The new 50% tariffs are in retaliation for Canada's booze bans, auto tariffs, and quotas on tariff-free access for U.S. dairy. Some pollsters say it will take time for public opinion to catch up to statistics showing crime is falling in Canada. Abacus Data CEO David Coletto says the perception of crime can outlast reality, so even with Statistics Canada data showing falling crime rates, many Canadians still don't believe it. Conservative justice critic Arpan Khanna says the violence is actually up, and it's a Liberal-caused crisis that he says they started with a soft-on-crime agenda.
7: Since the Liberal government took office, violent crime is up actually 57%. Shootings are up. Firearm-related offenses are up 100%. Extortion is up 300%.
28: Under Prime Minister Mark Carney, the Liberals have passed three tough-on-crime bills that contain a sweeping set of new crime measures, including around hate crimes, coercive control, sexual deepfakes, and bail. New underground radio technology was used for the very first time in the rescue of a man who got stuck in a cave in the Rockies. Search and Rescue Alberta says the man got pinned late Saturday morning at the Rat's Nest Cave in Canmore in a tight spot that's known as the Psych Squeeze. The group says a cave radio that can transmit signals through rock was used in a live operation for the first time. It was developed in response to the difficulty of using phones, radios, and GPS underground. It's 9:03.
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28: Environment Canada Calgary weather, sunny and hazy today, the high 26, clear and 13 overnight. Mainly sunny tomorrow, the high 28. Mixed sun and cloud on Sunday, a good chance of showers, the high again 28. Sunny and 23 on Monday, sunny and 25 on Tuesday. It's 12 degrees. Breaking news when it happens, our next scheduled update at 9:30. I'm Tony King.
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0: Good morning, everyone, and welcome to the 9 a.m. free-for-all on this Friday morning. Fantastic to have you listening. Stacey Brotzel here in the 880 CHED studios in Edmonton, joined by QR Calgary's Sarah Crosby. Good morning, Sarah.
1: Good morning. It's Friday. It's going to be 26 today, and I'm telling you right now, half the city was booting it out of here because the trailers, the RVs, the campers, people pulling boats were on the roads today, this morning, being like, I'm getting out. I'm having a weekend.
0: Yeah, it's going to be a beautiful weekend here as well. Just watch out for all the mosquitoes because they're just going nutso here in the city of Edmonton. But I'm back to watering my plants. I've been negligent the entire summer because Mother Nature took care of it. I'm like, oh, my plants are looking a little crusty, dusty. So I've got to get on that. We've got to get back into that routine. Shay, what are you doing this weekend?
2: Football game tonight. The Elks are playing host to the Winnipeg Blue Bombers.
0: I'll be there too.
2: Should be a beautiful night for that. Looking forward to that. And then after that, we'll see what happens. I don't have any plans yet.
0: Okay, go ahead, Sarah.
1: I was just, I have a question for you two. I want to know, are you people that if you see your work colleagues out in the wild, do you make a point of going, hey, Shay, hey, Stacey, or do you like keep your baseball hat on, eyes down, and try and avoid coworkers at all costs on the off hours?
2: I guess it depends.
1: On the person?
0: Oh, does it depend?
2: No, not on the
0: what
2: person.
0: What does it depend
2: like,
0: on?
2: Like if I'm, you know, if I see Stacey and she's a distance away where I couldn't, I would wave, but I don't know if I'd be.
0: We're probably sitting together.
2: Maybe.
0: You get company seats?
2: Of course.
0: Yeah, me too.
2: Yeah.
0: So,
2: but there's a bunch of different ones. There's a bunch of different ones.
0: Okay.
2: So, and this
0: You're
2: looks
0: not
2: like,
0: going to ignore me. That's good.
2: No, I wouldn't ignore you. But this looks like one of those games where you might not have to sit in your seats as well. So, there's that too, right?
0: Where am I sitting?
2: Wherever you want. Looks like there are seats available, which really kind of ticks me off because the team's going good and it's going to be a beautiful night for it. So there's a lot going on in town, frankly. But go to the game. If you're sitting around wondering what to do, go to the game. For God's sake, it's a blast. What else are you going to do?
0: And yes, I am the kind of person who'll be like, Shay, hey, I know I just saw you a couple of hours ago. What's going on? And of course, your wife and I went to junior high and high school together.
2: Yeah,
0: so
2: yeah.
0: We've known each other for a really long time. I do. There's certain, the people that I sort of put my hat down and I go forward are people that I don't know if they know who I am.
1: Mm.
0: Like people I've interviewed before or
2: right, yeah.
0: People who probably know who I am, but I'm not sure and I don't want to go up to them just in case they don't know who I am. So I'll just say, hey, what's up? Or I'll just walk by and smile. Or
2: I'm by nature very introverted, so I wouldn't. I don't seek out very many people, but if people come up and say hi, I'm always happy to chat. But we go to the tailgate, and there's
0: a
2: group of us there. There's a bunch of us there, and we're all scattered around the stadium. So on nights like tonight, where there is a chance, we don't necessarily sit in our seats all of the time, right? But we'll see how it goes. We'll see. Plus, there's also the fact it's going to be 26 degrees.
0: Mm-hmm, it's beautiful.
2: So I'll probably have sunstroke by the time kickoff rolls around. But, man, it's a great time. Go to the game, for goodness sake. It's going to be a beautiful night. It's country night, too.
0: Yeah, so I can bring my big Stetson.
2: There you go.
0: Much to the chagrin of the person sitting behind me.
2: Yeah, this is very true. Yeah, don't do that.
0: Sarah, what about you? Do you go up and say, hey, it's Sarah. I just saw you 5 hours ago.
2: She does.
1: I do. I do because you don't ever want there to be that awkward thing where you think, did they not see me? Oh, I'll leave it. And then they feel slighted and then grudges are held for years to come. So unless you have done me or my son very, very wrong in the past, then I will go up and always be like, hello, what are you doing? And sometimes that means on Saturday mornings you get unshowered, Sarah. If you see me in a baseball hat, it's because I am looking my sexiest. So Sarah without a hat, normal waking Sarah. Sarah with a hat, I have like a full skunk spike situation happening under there.
2: Okay, I'm always wondering, so you guys can help me then, in an instance like that, Sarah, because does that mean we can say, hey, how's it going? Good, how are you? Hey, have a good time at the game, and we can part, like within seconds? Or does this mean now we need to hang out and chat and you know what I mean? Because that's what I want to try and avoid.
0: Talk about
2: sometimes.
0: Our coworkers.
2: Yeah.
1: Then I think you can bust out because everyone's got limited time, and you've got your pretzels and your nachos and your beer and your own people to do and have and chat. Yeah.
2: Okay. Good. Okay. So it can just be, hey, how are you? Good to see you. Have a good time.
1: Quick and dirty.
2: Gotcha. Yeah. Okay. Cool. I can do that.
0: Well, I'm wondering about the relationship between the premiers right now. They're technically co-workers as well.
2: There's no Team Canada, is there?
0: I don't know what's going on with this new trade deal. We do not know the details, but the stuff that's coming out of it, I'm just like, this sounds a bit like a stinker. And Wob Kanu, wow.
2: Yeah.
0: He came out with all systems firing. He is ticked off. He thinks that Donald Trump is drowning, that he's going to get his butt kicked in the midterms, and that they should have just called his bluff. And a lot of people saying, hey, watch your mouth. I saw Lisa Raitt on CBC yesterday, and she's like, you know, the Americans are monitoring everything we say.
2: Mm-hmm. Sure. And you know what? And I think, you know, Wob, he's one of the provinces that, well, I mean, let's be honest, what's going on in Manitoba, right? It's not like Ontario with autos and steel and Saskatchewan with potash and BC with lumber. I don't know how much Wob, you know, will be affected by as in terms of what other provinces will have to face because of this. I mean, I don't know what the upside is to, well, I guess maybe Wob thinks it plays well for him politically, but I think, yeah, he's taken it a little too far, kind of a thing. And going after Carney too, right? Like saying, well, he wasn't begging us, but what comes right before begging, kind of a thing? Like he's being a little smug. He's just being a little arrogant.
1: On that note, also arrogance, the other big headline was J.D. Vance saying, well, I want a piece of this tariff pie. What about me? So then he has this whole big headline happening now that Trump out-toughed Carney and yeah. He won the out-tough business. I said today on this show, I don't want these guys running around beating their chest, being like, I'm more man than you are. I want there to be some conversation so that the honeymakers and the farmers and the steel workers don't get screwed. I'm not interested in who's outmanning who more. Everyone just wants a deal and to get off the flipping tariff Trump roller coaster chaos.
2: Exactly. Yeah. You would like to have sensible, mature, serious people.
0: But you can't with Donald Trump in the conversation or at the table. You just can't, because God knows if it's even worth the paper it's signed on. If there is something that is signed off. These tariffs were nothing. They were made up tariffs, and I don't understand why that will hurt the American people. And I just don't understand why we're taking this so seriously. I am not a fly on the wall. I am not in that room. I do not know what the Prime Minister knows. I do not know what Dominic LeBlanc knows. But man, I just think, you know what? Here's your rope, hang yourself with it, because that is what he's going to do in terms of the economy.
2: Oh, he is. But the same thing, if you do bring in a 50% tariff on Canada's steel and aluminum like he threatened to do, we know that basically freezes a lot of them out of that economy. So, I mean,
0: but I think he would have tacoed.
2: I think so, too.
0: I think Trump always backs out.
2: I think so, too.
0: Right?
2: Yeah, I think that's, I mean, he's proven that. That's not just based on, you know, not liking Donald Trump. That's just the pattern that has played out on, well, everything, you know, be it Iran, be it the economy, doesn't matter what it is. He always says things, and then 9 times out of 10, they don't come through. So there's an element of that, and we'll see what happens. Like, would you be at all surprised if he announced tonight at 10 o'clock, we don't have a deal yet, but we're gonna, so I'm extending them to Monday? Or, you know what I mean? Like, anything can happen. And the taco piece is definitely part of the consideration. I would hope it is.
1: On the taco piece, by the way, after 9:30, the Trump always chickens out. We had an incredible conversation today, and we're going to share it later, on the guy, the financial journalist, who coined that term. Whoa. And how this little word has completely changed his life, because now he can't get away from it. Now he's a financial journalist, but he's the taco guy.
0: Yeah, well, I've been called worse things than the taco guy. I wouldn't mind being called the taco guy. But yeah, he is the first. He invented it, and he sort of has to put that on his resume now. I didn't invent this, but I do want to talk a little bit about this. This week, I had some extra sauerkraut in my fridge, and there is a recipe. It is a Weight Watchers recipe. It is sauerkraut chocolate cake. And, you know, my last name is Brotzel, so I'm German, of German descent at least. And so I made my sauerkraut chocolate cake. And I don't know, what is the over-under on Shay trying it?
1: I don't
0: Sarah?
1: Want Shay to die, so I'm saying...
0: die? It's not going to die. It just adds moisture, just like applesauce does. Here we go.
1: For those of you who weren't here, by the way, Stacey Bratz was the person who cooked chicken in a dishwasher.
2: Yeah, exactly.
0: I didn't make you eat that. I did not make you eat that. But I brought it in for the team. It's Food Friday. And so I thought, you know what? We'll try this. There's a zucchini cake. A lot of people
2: doing
0: that.
2: I hate zucchini. Did you make zucchini? Is this zucchini?
0: No, there's no zucchini in it.
2: I won't eat that.
0: Okay.
2: I hate zucchini. I wouldn't do it. Oh, I can. There's a hint of something in there that shouldn't be in chocolate cake. It's sauerkraut. But it's not overpowering.
1: I'm disappointed in you, Shay Gannon. Why are you entertaining this idea out of Stacey's brain?
2: She guilted me. She said it hurt her feelings. Literally, she did.
0: Food is my love language.
1: I don't understand what language you speak because you eat chicken cooked in a dishwasher and you're making sauerkraut desserts.
2: It tastes like chocolate cake.
0: Yes. Oh, that's good.
2: But here's the thing. Why chocolate cake is perfect. Why do we need to put sauerkraut or zucchini or applesauce?
0: Probiotics.
2: If you're that worried about health, then don't eat chocolate cake.
0: Well, no, I think you can do both. Like people go to McDonald's and get a salad.
2: No, you can't. Some foods are meant to be cake and McDonald's and they are what they are. And if you want a healthy option, don't choose them.
1: Oh, I'm so sad I'm not there to eat the sauerkraut cake, guys. I'm really cut up about this.
2: Now, if you had told me.

0: without ice cream, though.
1: You passed the test, Shay. Thank you. I will say hello to you at the football game tonight, now.
0: Very briefly, though. Very, very briefly.
1: Don't take my time. I talk to you enough. All right. I got people to see and things to do. All right. Thanks so much, Shay. Appreciate it. It is, of course, you can catch Shay's show from 10 until 1 every single day. Unless he dies from my sauerkraut chocolate cake, so we'll see if he's here for the entire thing.
2: You might
1: thing.
2: Be hearing Courtney Terrio instead.
1: Yeah, who knows? Who knows what could happen? Well, earlier this week, we were talking about returns and what people have the audacity to return to the store. We look at why Costco will take back a half a watermelon and dollar stores refuse all refunds, all exchanges. That's next.
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0: Good morning, everyone. It is 9:21. And of course, we had a very fulsome discussion, some admissions about returns the last couple of days. You told the story, Sarah, of you going to Costco, going to customer service, and there's a half-eaten bag of chips. Mm-hmm. And you're like, why are these chips here? And the poor person says, well, they didn't like them. Yeah. And I'm like, what?
1: They got halfway through them and didn't like them and were allowed to return them to Costco.
0: And just the anger that you feel that, you know, you hear stories about somebody who buys a tent at the beginning of the summer and then they return it at the end of the summer after they've used it a number of times. So I can't imagine working in customer service just blindly saying and without questioning saying, yeah, we'll take

0: take that back. We'll just put that back on your card. You know, it's like, oh, wow, how, you know, half-eaten watermelon, really? You didn't like it? Come on. So we brought on a retail expert, Bruce Winder, and I'm like, how are they taking back things that are clearly ridiculous, that everyone would roll their eyes, and if anyone owned a store would go, sorry, you're out of luck. Why does Costco take them back? Here's what he had to say.
1: They want to create a positioning where there's absolute trust on buying from Costco. So they're trying to tell consumers, look, we stand 100% behind our items. If you have any problem whatsoever, you can bring it back, no questions asked. Obviously, there's going to be some situations where you get silly examples like that, but they become legendary, they become folklore, and then people start to build that into their purchase decisions on where to buy things.
0: But some people abuse it, don't they?
1: Exactly. Yeah, there's always going to be people who abuse it, but they're probably, you know, less than 5% who do that, you know, maybe 5%. So they're willing to live with that because they get the benefit of the other 95%, the loyalty and the non-abuse of the other 95%. Suppliers normally eat returns. So I've worked at a few retailers, and normally if there's a return, the supplier has to eat it. Sometimes, you know, there are other codes, though, that are called customer satisfaction, where the retailer may eat some of it too. I mean, that's, so anytime there's returns, it's all built in the cost of business, right? So if returns go up over a long period of time, then costs go up for that product because, you know, it's all dollars and cents. It's all what you sell minus your costs, and that's your profit.
0: So there you go. It sounds like Costco doesn't eat a lot of those returns. It is the people who make the product. And of course, ultimately, the price does go up.
2: Here's the thing, though. Bruce Winder is just talking about these stories. Some of these examples become legendary. And then you start to hear the stories. You think, that can't be true. But maybe it is, because people are returning half-eaten chickens and half-eaten watermelons and half-eaten bag of chips. Julie just sent us a message, 403-974-8255. If this is true, this is insane. Julie says on one of the Costco Facebook pages, there's a story of a man who returned 12 kayaks, who rented them out all summer, and then returned the kayaks back to Costco at the end of the summer. If that's real, that's a front page Globe and Mail story. Someone go get it, because that's insanity.
0: But it's allowed.
2: Yeah, but 12 kayaks versus one watermelon. Now we're getting into the upper echelons of nuttiness.
0: Yeah, and there are circumstances where Costco can say, hey, we're going to say no. We're going to put a flag on your account, or you can kick them out as members, because this is basically a shopping club, if you will. And that's where they get 2/3 of their profit, is through the membership, not from what they sell. Funny enough, is what Bruce Winter said. So I said, like, how is this so different than Dollarama or, you know, any dollar store, where it clearly says when you walk into that place, you are not getting any returns. You cannot exchange anything. We're not dealing with this, because there's a lot of cheap stuff. There's mostly made in China. And here's what Bruce had to say.
1: I think there might be some fine print that says if it's defective and you can show that it's defective, they might look at it. But generally speaking, they try to manage the expectation there, because most of the stuff is pretty simplistic and doesn't really break if you look at it. Like, most of it is not, mechanized. That's where a lot of the defects are, is either fashion or, you know, where you change your mind, or something that's highly mechanized that has problems at the factory.
0: But I think overall, besides Costco, stores are tightening up their refund policies, just because I think Costco has taught us that we can return anything and we're entitled to return whatever we want.
2: So our phones are lighting up here at QR Calgary. Brett and Grace, I can see you phoning. Hold, stay with us, and we'll take these phone calls on the crazy returns in the second half once we get through news. Don't go anywhere, and then Stacey and I will talk to you in a bit. Keep chiming in on this, because it's a beloved conversation.

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9: This is Global News. I'm Tony King. Mostly cloudy and 14 at 9:30. Conservative leader Pierre Poilievre says accepting one-sided 25% tariffs on Canadian steel and aluminum would be a bad deal. Speaking in Kitchener, Ontario this morning, Poilievre says Canadian companies would be at a disadvantage if their U.S. competitors face no equivalent tariff. Poilievre says Prime Minister Mark Carney should deliver the good deal he promised during his election campaign. Calgarians and those in surrounding communities have been warned about possible water restrictions in September. Mayor Jeremy Farkas says the restrictions could be needed when the Bears Paw Water Treatment Plant is shut down for electrical work on a new pumping station. Profanities peppered Technology Minister Nate Glubish at the Alberta government's second town hall on AI data centers last night in Redwater, near where tech giant Meta plans a $13 billion project. Some said trust in the province has already been lost on this file. It's 9:31.
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9: Environment Canada, Calgary weather, sunny and hazy today. The high 26, down to 13 overnight. Mainly sunny and 28 tomorrow. Mixed sun and cloud Sunday. A good chance of showers, the high 28. Monday, sunny and 23. Tuesday, sunny and 25. It's 14 degrees. Breaking news when it happens. Our next scheduled newscast at 10 o'clock. I'm Tony King.

0: sad? 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
1: It is the 9 a.m. free-for-all on your Friday. Is there a better day to have a free-for-all than on a Friday? Stacey Brotzel in Edmonton. My name's Sarah Crosby, QR Calgary. The talk of this week, and we can't get away from it, is all about returns. And this stems from the fact, a few days ago, I saw this half-eaten bag of chips in the return section at Costco. And I was nosy, so I said to the woman, why is there a half-eaten bag of chips in the return section? And the Costco employee said to me, because the family brought it back and said, we don't like it anymore. So now your stories are crazy. Stacey Brotzel today talked to Bruce Winder, an incredible retail expert, and the phones are ringing off the hook. So we'll go over here, bring on Brett. Welcome to the 9 a.m. free-for-all, Brett.
2: Hi, Sarah. How are you this morning?
1: It's Friday. There's sunshine in our land. Everything is good.
2: Awesome. Awesome. Well, I'll make this quick. I listened to the retail expert, listened to your comments. Costco is looking like the amazing person. You can bring anything back, which is true. But if you're a vendor selling any product to Costco, you'll sign an agreement where you'll take back product that's returned to their store. So they're not being the Mr. Nice Guy, really, to the vendors. To the public, consumers that shop every day, yes, you can take anything back because they sign a contract with the vendors. Any product that comes back to them, you got to eat that in the return. Because Costco is the only retailer in the world that works on 13 to 15% margin only. So if they're taking things back right and left, they'd be broke. But they're not. They're charging the vendor for it.
1: And I guess there aren't a lot of people. There aren't a lot of people bringing back half-eaten bag of chips. So the Munchies makers are out one bag of chips. So they're doing a-okay.
2: Oh, for sure. But Costco is, they call them in our industry, the bully of retailers because they grind you down so much on a price. They only mark it up 13 to 15%. But then they have you sign a contract, anything taken back. So, for example, balance bikes for kids. The mom will buy it in May. By the end of August, they'll bring it back because little Joey or Melissa doesn't need a balance bike. And that would be up to about 30% of the sales. Like if they sold 100,000, they'll get 30,000 back. That's the numbers. So it's quite high.
3: Yeah, the vendor does eat the costs. There's no sweat off Costco's back. And if a vendor gets a call from Costco saying, I want your stuff in my store, they'll bend over backwards to get into that store just because of visibility, 100%. Just because of, because there's a lot of stuff that they'll sell that won't be returned.
2: Right. There's always returns, no matter what. You got that consumer might not be happy with the water bottle because it did this, but on products like that, but the volume Costco does, there's no retailer in Canada that can outsell them, for sure.
1: Appreciate the phone call, Brett. Thank you so much for joining the 9 a.m. free-for-all.
2: Yeah, always listen to your show. Awesome, Sarah. And you guys have a great day. Thank you.
1: Let's move over to Grace. Welcome to the show, Grace.
4: Good morning. Yes, I just wanted to make a comment. I have a good friend that works at one of the Costcos, and she mentioned the other day somebody returned a couch set that was 17 years old, but because they had the receipt, they returned it for them. And I guess it was in disgusting shape, like literally torn up, like, gross. Anyhow, that I have a problem with.
1: Who has a receipt from 17 years ago? I don't have a receipt from last week, Grace.
4: Oh, totally. I get that. But it's just like, why? Like, they should not even have returned it because that's abuse. I don't care if the vendor gets money back. But that's just taking advantage of all of us with our Costco memberships that, if it's legit, yes. But when it's abused, it needs to be thrown to the dump. Come on. you know?
3: Yeah, who has the gumption to say, oh, I bought this 17 years ago. Can you please take it back? And do you even need a receipt at Costco? Don't they just look through their system to find that what you've purchased? I guess that's a long time to search for 17 years of purchases.
4: Yeah, it was probably under the couch cushions.
1: Oh, gross. Gross, Grace. There's Easter chocolates in there. There's chips. There's smells that have been ground into that fabric. Thank you so much for the phone call.
4: Oh, you guys have a great day.
1: I'm so perplexed, Stacey Brotzel, about how many, the chip story is true because I saw it with my own eyes. I saw the bag of chips half eaten. I personally spoke to a Costco employee. But when we get inundated with these text messages, I'm so curious as to how many of these stories are 100% exactly as they're told and how many have evolved like a game of telephone tag where there is a nugget of truth in them, but then they start to expand into these crazy stories and you think, what is going on here? It's absolutely bananas, which they would probably also take back as well.
3: As they were old. I think that I wouldn't put past most of these stories being true. I think maybe 17 years old, maybe it's 10 years old. But do I think that somebody would have the audacity to do that? Would I have the audacity to do that? No. But would somebody? Yes. I'm getting lots of text messages saying, yeah, I've seen somebody take back Christmas trees in January. Don't they have a sign that says you can't do that anymore? And I think they've clamped down on electronics too. So they've tightened up their return policies on electronics. So you can't use a laptop for 5 years and then bring it back.
1: A cousin's story to this. Do you know what I'm always interested in? When you're in the grocery store and someone, for whatever reason, has just abandoned their shrimp ring in the yogurt. I'm always curious about, does every good grocery store employee say, oof, we don't know how long the shrimp ring's been sitting with the yogurt, out it goes in the garbage? Or do some people ever say, ooh, a shrimp ring, free lunch for me? Because when you see the abandoned foods in weird places in the grocery store they don't belong, I'm always curious about the fate of those things.
3: An employee couldn't just eat it. They're not sitting there opening up the shrimp ring and dipping it in the sauce or taking it back to the lunchroom.
1: Are we sure they're not? Because people are returning 17-year-old couches. So what seems like crazy is actually happening in our city.
3: It is true.
1: Also,
3: crazier things have been heard.
1: On the note of food, if you listen to this show or you know me, I'm taco obsessed. We have tacos for Christmas dinner. I don't do turkey. I do tacos. So when we all started this week tacoing about the Trump tariffs, they were supposed to come earlier this week. Then there was a pause. Trump called it a deal. Prime Minister Mark Carney called it a postponement. But then everyone started going taco, taco, taco. Taco stands for Trump always chickens out. And here's the crazy thing about it. It was actually created by a guy named Robert Armstrong, who's a columnist at the Financial Times. And he created this just because he was writing about it so much and he got tired of typing out Trump always chickens out. So he created taco. Now taco is known around the world and it's back in the news again today because now it's Canada's turn again. So we had this guy on the show, Stacey, and he's a flippin' joy because he just meant to do a little something silly and now it's become part of his journalism story.
3: So is he okay with that? Is he happy about that? Is he sort of reluctantly, I'll take that I was the inventor of this? But because most journalists don't want to become the story.
1: They don't. But this guy, he joined us today, Robert Armstrong. He's like, I know. This is part of my legacy.
5: It's going to be in my obituary. You know, there's no way to... There's no way to avoid that. And, you know, it's been a big lesson that if you could, for me... That if you can come up with an idea that is easy to say and is funny and evocative, you can really get some traction with that. So, yeah, sometimes I want to say to people, look, there's more to Rob Armstrong than tacos. But on the other hand, I've been very fortunate and I've had some laughs and I don't complain.
1: The interesting thing about this is when people started using taco, journalists at the White House asked Trump about it. And Trump lost it. Like, he was really ticked off about it. And he said, oh, it's nasty, nasty man. So now this writer knows that Trump also has a thing in his brain. He's locked and loaded in, knowing that they've created this phrase about him. I don't know if you want Donald Trump knowing your name.
3: Oh, wait, I'm sure Donald Trump doesn't remember his name. But you know what I would do? I would get a glass and I would engrave nasty man on it. And wear it as a badge of honor, right? Like, they did something that the world is talking about, and it's not his job to make Donald Trump feel good about himself. And Donald Trump, well, throws out and calls people names, like, almost every single day.
6: The taco trade, they're saying Trump always chickens out on your terror threats, and that's why markets are higher this week. What's your response to that?
7: It's called negotiation. You set a number, but don't ever say what you said. That's a nasty question. Go ahead. To me, that's the nastiest question.
1: Donald Trump loves using nasty because he also always says nasty woman. That reporter, she's a nasty, nasty woman. He loves the nasty name. On the note, though, so we talked to Robert Armstrong today, columnist at the Financial Times, who coined taco when it comes to tariffs. Trump always chickens out. But I also said, on a more serious note, though, what is it like trying to cover Donald Trump and the White House and this administration from a journalistic point of view? And he said, it's insanity. It's so difficult, always trying to figure out the latest squirt out from the president. And if it's serious, if it's not serious, what weight is going to have? He said it's a Herculean effort every day trying to figure out how to cover this president.
3: And a lot of people have asked, you know, just a couple of days ago, he went off on a reporter that asked him about one of his aides, Natalie Harp, and just called her terrible names. But as he has done throughout this, his presidency, calling one reporter on Air Force One piggy, like, how is that ever acceptable, right? And so there was a question asked, why doesn't the press just leave? Why doesn't this, like, you cannot treat my colleague like that. We cannot have this. And why don't they just pick up their cameras and make a show of defiance? And somebody said there are so many alternative news organizations that they've allowed into the press pool that maybe a couple, you know, mainstream media people will leave out, but then the other people will just ask the question, why are you so handsome?
1: But if you ever watch Caitlin Collins of CNN, yeah, that woman, her poker face, like, doesn't flinch, doesn't play into it, doesn't lean into it, just asks her question, gets insulted, gets what she needs, and then goes back to work.
3: Yeah. Ultimately, she was on one of the late night shows. Maybe she was on The Daily Show, and she says, I don't want to be the story. But too often, especially CNN reporters, they do become the story because they are the target of insults. And now we're just thinking that this is regular. He is creating this as a new normal, which is horrifying.
1: This is Robert Armstrong from the Financial Times on how tricky it is to cover the U.S. president.
5: It's really hard because normally, when the president says something, and especially says something that sounds kind of explosive, that is news. But with Trump, you don't know which stories really to take seriously. So every time you have to make this judgment call, is this just old Donald spouting off again, or is it serious this time? Mm. So it's a real challenge for journalists everywhere how seriously to take this president's pronouncements.
1: And so now today, mm-hmm, we wait in the U.S. and Canada to see what comes of the tariffs. And will there be a deal by midnight, or do we get another 3-day bump? And then we get back into this again next week as well.
3: Yeah, he governs by extortion, and that's what's happening. Like, how serious should we take these 50% tariffs? We're not negotiating Kuzma here. We're negotiating he just decided to wake up one day. He hated the smoke because this really happened during the worst of the smoke that was going across the border, and said, I don't like the way you're treating us. I'm just going to arbitrarily use something that we haven't used since like the 1930s that didn't work then, that didn't stimulate the economy. In fact, it brought the country into a recession, and jump Canada, jump. And so I don't know why we jumped. It sounds like we're jumping. We should get details a little bit later today. Maybe, maybe not.
1: There will be some breaking news, I'm sure, at any point once we get the official announcement. 9:46, short break, and then the 9 a.m. free-for-all. We'll be right back.
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0: If it's being talked about somewhere, it's being talked about here. 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
1: It is the 9 a.m. free-for-all. Welcome to our shows. Stacey Brotzel in Edmonton. My name is Sarah Crosby in Calgary. Shay Ganim coming up 10 o'clock this morning, 10 to 1. And then we'll be into full weekend effect. I wanted to wrap this show up by revisiting something from yesterday that truly set our shows on fire. And it was the discussion from an American tourist in Banff on whether or not Canadians are gross in how we wear our flip-flops. This came from your side of the show, and this was insane with people weighing in saying, I hate flip-flops. People should not be wearing them to work, at restaurants. They're gross. To my side of the debate, which was, everyone chill. They're just shoes. Chill, chill out. Did you endure these messages also for the past 24 hours?
3: Yeah, no. She poked a hornet's nest, and so did I, because you were like, chill out. People can wear whatever footwear they want. I'm like, maybe not appropriate for a workplace, a first date. I don't need to see your dogs everywhere. You know, you either love feet or you don't love feet. And there doesn't seem to be an in-between. But I think that there was a real problem with you, actually, and your lack of knowledge about alternative names for flip-flops, because I said, is it a flip-flop or a thong? And you're like, no, it's not a thong. It's not a thong. I'm like, well, I remember calling them thongs. I think at one point we did call them thongs. You're like, no, that's the stuff that a form of underwear, if you will, a seamless underwear that people wear. And that sparked a lot of text messages, let me tell you.
1: What I love about this is what happens in talk radio, which I actually love. We were talking about an American tourist being nasty and Banff and flip-flops. And it evolved into a conversation about English and language and understanding word origin. I maintain that whether it's because I grew up in Ontario or I'm like 3 years younger than Stacey, whatever's at play here, my people, if you said thong, you instantly 100% of the time go to underwear. I probably
3: have feet thongs, right? Because you get the string goes up your butt in the underwear part, and then the other one goes between your toes.
1: But it is underwear to me, and underwear always. And so many of you have come for me and said, learn your language, Sarah Crosby. Including what might be my favorite message in a long, long time on our QR Calgary answering machine from Doreen, who pulled out the paper dictionary and gave me a little lesson. Take a listen.
18: Good morning, Sarah. It's Doreen calling. I have my Merriam-Webster's dictionary in front of me, 10th edition. Thong, a sandal held on the foot by a thong fitting between the toes and connected to a strap across the top or around the sides of the foot. So it is a shoe also. Have a good day. Bye-bye.
3: Mm-hmm. So the flip-flop was the OG thong.
1: Or the thong was the OG flip-flop.
3: No, we all blame Cisco. It's all Cisco's fault.
1: Can I do this one more time? This is what my brain does at 3 o'clock in the morning. If you wonder what I do at 3 o'clock in the morning while I'm at work, it's this.
18: Thong. Good morning, Sarah. It's Doreen calling. I have my Merriam-Webster's dictionary in front of me, 10th edition.

sandal held on the foot by a thong fitting between the toes and connected to a strap across the top or around the sides of the foot. All night long.

0: Have a good day. Bye-bye. 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
1: So I have taken Doreen, and Doreen, I don't know how old you are, but I've taken Doreen and blended her in to the 2000 song from Cisco about women's underwear. Happy Friday. That's my contribution to the world.
2: Yeah, because flip, flip, flip, flop, flop didn't sound as well. It didn't sound as good.
1: Have a fantastic weekend. Stacey Brotzel and I will be back on Monday morning to cover, well, as you just heard, absolutely everything.
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15: This is Global News. I'm Tony King. Mostly cloudy and 14 at 10 o'clock. Canada's team of negotiators is now meeting with U.S. Trade Representative Jamieson Greer in Washington following a slight delay this morning. Initially, Canada-U.S. Trade Minister Dominic LeBlanc's office said the meeting would begin at 8:30 Calgary time, but it was pushed back by an hour. Only hours remain to avoid tariffs on $28 billion worth of Canadian goods And Conservative leader Pierre Poilievre says accepting one-sided 25% tariffs on Canadian steel and aluminum would be a bad deal. Speaking in Kitchener, Poilievre said Canadian companies would be at a disadvantage if their U.S. competitors face no equivalent tariff.
16: I was at an aluminum company yesterday. They say their competitors on the American side of the border are not paying any kind of tariff. Well, they are. So tell me how the Canadian company is supposed to compete against an American company when only our guy pays the tariff.
15: Poilievre says Prime Minister Mark Carney should deliver the good deal he promised during his election campaign. Calgarians being warned to brace for the possibility of more temporary water restrictions next month. In a social media post yesterday, Mayor Jeremy Farkas says the Bears Paw Water Treatment Plant will be shut down for electrical work to install a new pumping station.
17: This is part of the North Calgary Water Servicing Project. We're building 22 kilometers of new water pipe and 10 supporting facilities to serve our growing city and give us more backup when parts of the system are down.
15: Work to replace the Bears Paw South feeder main, which ruptured twice in the past 2 years, is on track for completion at the end of the year. For the second straight night, the provincial technology minister was under fire from angry residents during a town hall on artificial intelligence data centers. Attendees at the town hall in Redwater in Sturgeon County, north of Edmonton, raised environmental concerns, demanded specifics on safeguards, and some told Minister Nate Glubish trust in the provincial government has already been lost on the file.
18: How do we trust this government when they'll use any means to break their promises? They'll use notwithstanding clauses. They will use orders of council to release land. The mayor will go behind and change bylaws, zoning laws, behind everyone's back, and then have a public hearing at 1 o'clock on a Tuesday when no one's there. How can we trust you guys when you constantly lie and show us how slimy you are?
15: Tech giant Meta has announced plans to build a $13 billion AI data center project in Sturgeon County. A twin-engine plane made an emergency landing on a road in Prince George, B.C. yesterday, crashing into two cars and scattering debris, including a propeller. Mounties say one person inside one of the vehicles died. They say potential injuries to other people, including the occupants of the plane, are not known. The Transportation Safety Board of Canada has deployed investigators to northern B.C., and they are expected to arrive later today. It's 10:03.
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15: Environment Canada Calgary weather, sunny and hazy today, the high 26, clear and a low of 13 overnight. Tomorrow, mainly sunny, high 28, mixed sun and cloud on Sunday, a good chance of showers, the high again 28. Then Monday, sunny and 23, Tuesday, sunny and 25. It's 14 degrees. Breaking news when it happens. Our next scheduled update at 10:30. I'm Tony King.
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0: Hey, everybody. Welcome to the show. It's Friday. It's Yacht Rock Friday. Here it is, Friday, August the 21st, if you can believe it. We really have hurtled through Friday. It seems like it's moved by pretty fast, hasn't it? But yeah, here we are, knocking on the door of September and back to school and all of that sort of stuff. Good news is this weekend looks like it's going to be just fine. It should be a fantastic weekend in both Edmonton and Calgary with temperatures in the upper 20s and lots of sunshine. Nothing to worry about there. The weather, we haven't had a lot of really uninterrupted, really nice stretches of weather. So I think we're all more than happy to see this. Calgary, it's been a little dry in Calgary, if anything, but God knows, in the Edmonton area, a nice, dry, hot weekend will be more than welcome. People will be very pleased to see that. And let me just take a second and speak to the Edmonton audience here. Calgary, you can just talk amongst yourselves for 10 seconds. If you think, what am I going to do tonight? It's going to be a go to the damn football game. The crowds have been much, much better the past couple of games, but there are some seats available for tonight. The Winnipeg Blue Bombers are in town. So if you're looking for something to do, you don't know what you should do, go to the game. It's going to be a perfect night for it. Okay. We'll see you there. Coming up on the show today, there's, of course, it's Crosstalk Friday. So we're going to get into a bunch of different stories. We've got some interesting ones for you today. And I think, you know, of course, we'll be talking about the trade deal and what, you know, people are talking about in different provinces as to what might be important and what people are keeping an eye on, which I think, you know, we don't know yet. We're still waiting to see. But regardless, we'll talk about that. We're going to talk about massive mistakes that different cities and different provinces may have made in Canada. And we'll sort of kick that conversation off with the Edmonton Marathon story that we've been talking about this week. I shouldn't laugh. It's very, very serious. And I'm sure some people are extremely upset about this over at the Marathon offices. But you probably heard the story. They screwed up on the length of the route for the Edmonton Marathon last Sunday. And you had one job, guys, like that. You can't screw up on the route, but they did. So lo and behold, all kinds of people are upset about that. But, you know, what else has happened? Like, it's not the worst thing to ever happen, right? Like, it's a marathon. It's a big setback for a lot of people. But, you know, what a mess. So we'll talk a bit about that. We're also going to talk about two stories, one in British Columbia. And I don't know if you've seen it, but if you haven't, you might want to check it out in advance so you're caught up to speed. Carolyn Findley with the BC Conservatives put out a video comparing David Eby to a dictator. And it's, when I say comparing to a dictator, you've got to see it. It's AI generated where he's like dressed up like a tin pot dictator looking over a map and all the rest of these sorts of things. It's AI, and it's obviously AI. Like, they're not trying to say that this is actual video by any stretch. It's, you know, it looks almost cartoonish. Like, they're not trying to hide the fact that it's a fake video. But it's raising that question again about where AI fits into what we're going to deem to be acceptable when it comes to politics. I think we've kind of moved past the point where politicians have always been criticized for lying. And now I think it's just, we're at a point now where, I mean, realities aren't even shared, right? So do we want to draw a line? Do we want to say, as far as political advertising goes, you need to have actual people involved. It needs to be, you know, or can we just go ahead and have AI generated advertising, right? I don't know. We know the Conservatives have put out videos before, pretty effective ones too. There was one that Polly had put out with, you know, people in food bank lineups and all that sort of stuff. None of it was real. It was all AI generated. Is that okay? It's an interesting conversation. There's only going to be more and more of this. And here's why, because in terms of, you know, if you want to respond to whatever happens with the trade deal today and you're the Conservatives, right, and you want to put together a video, you can do that using AI almost instantly, right? Like, there's no production to it. There's no cost to it. You don't have to hire people. You don't, all the rest of it, you just crank it out. AI will do it for you. Fast, cheap, and effective. So given those three parameters, it's more than likely we will continue to see it. It will become more and more common. Do we want to put guardrails around it? I don't know. It's an interesting chat. So we'll talk about that today. Speaking of AI, we'll get into that conversation too. Another town hall meeting in Alberta. This one just north of Edmonton in Redwater in Sturgeon County, which is where the Meta massive, massive, massive Meta data center is planned. $13 billion investment, but it's huge. It's a big one. And I mean, again, listen to the anger from people who showed up to speak with Nate Glubish, the minister.
1: How do we trust this government when they'll use any means to break their promises? They'll use notwithstanding clauses. They will use orders of council to release land. The mayor will go behind and change bylaws, zoning laws, behind everyone's back, and then have a public hearing at 1 o'clock on a Tuesday when no one's there. How can we trust you guys when you constantly lie and show us how slimy you are?
0: So how slimy you are. I mean, people are angry. And I mean, that obviously spills far beyond the lines of being angry about data centers, right? And that's the conversation we had yesterday. Can you keep this sort of bait focused on data centers as does everything else get rolled into it? Not to mention the piece about Meta is the company, you know, that we're talking about here. And you want to talk about bad faith actors in society over the last 10 years. I mean, you put Meta right at the top of the list, if you ask me. The damage they've done in so many different ways is, you can't even calculate it. It's incredible. So are they trustworthy actors? They're being sued for billions of dollars in the United States right now. And there'll be many, many more. So we'll get into that conversation a bit today. A couple of things that are, you know, we've been talking about all of these issues all week long. There's a couple of different ones that we're going to get into today. This one's really interesting. It's an angle to the whole major projects office and plan that Mark Carney launched that we haven't talked much about, right? But one of the things that that plan is supposed to do is, as you know, fast track approval processes for major projects, which the pipeline may well be part of, right? It has to be, we got to see if it gets declared to be in the national interest. And if it does, then it gets into that fast stream. Now, one of the things that's been changed in terms of how the major projects process works deals with the Species at Risk Act in Canada, endangered species. And that used to be, and I don't know if it will still be, there's talk about changing it, a consideration when it came to assessing the impact of major projects, development, things like that. There's a number of biologists and conservationists who have said, wait a minute, the Liberal government championed this thing. They were the ones that advanced this, that brought it in, and now they're just sort of saying, well, we don't care about it anymore. How substantial could these changes be, and what would it mean for species at risks in Canada? It's an interesting conversation, one that we haven't had before. So we'll get into that in just a couple of minutes. And of course, we'll spend a lot of time talking about where we are on this trade deal. 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

as a toothbrush. All right, so we'll wait. We'll see what this deal looks like at the end of the day. But I had a really interesting chat this morning about, you know, the politics involved in it. And they are also very, very interesting because Mark Carney sort of framed himself as the guy who can make the deal with Donald Trump, which is probably a pretty bold claim, but he did it. And that was what is sort of what propelled him there. And ever since, you know, we've had elbows up and Canada strong and all the rest of this stuff. Well, here's sort of a make or break, I think, on that, right? But you know what? He didn't invent that sort of brand politics, not even close, right? It goes back way earlier than that. Stephen Harper did it for a long time, worked for a long time, and then the wheels came off. So it's another piece of the conservative policies and platforms that, you know, Mark Carney has adopted. Will it work for him? Here's the chat that I had this morning with Richard Nimagin, who is an associate professor in the School of

0: staff. It's the idea that he is trying to present himself as heading a government that is not the same as an unpopular predecessor.
1: Right.
0: In the Harper case, he was responding to the idea that liberals often present their party and their values as one and the same as Canada and Canadian values. And Harper and his government sought to both speak about and also show symbolically that Canada was not just liberal, but was conservative. In the Carney case, it's different, right? Because it's the same party. Yeah. It's the same challenge that Paul Martin faced after Jean Chrétien. An how do you be different? People at the end did not really like Justin Trudeau or support him, but you're of the same party. So you emphasize that you are a new government and you portray Canada and its identity differently. So there is a similarity in strategy there. Plus, the idea of appealing to military history, for example, is another way to show difference.
1: And the monarchy as well. You mentioned both parties sort of leaned into that.
0: And the monarchy, right? The irony that we are trying to, or the government is trying to portray Canada as a sovereign country by appealing to a monarch. But certainly the Harper government was the belief that we have a history connected to the monarchy, and journalists spoke of the royal rebrand and bringing back those symbols. For Carney, it's a little different, right? Using the king, King
1: yep.
0: Charles,
1: bringing him
0: to remind Mr. Trump that Canada is independent.
1: And you know, it goes into even sort of the way they brand, literally brand. It is brand politics. In terms of colors, slogans, things like that. Like the focus is, hey, we're different. We're not what you're used to.
0: We're very different. You use rhetoric. So the idea of new government, in the Carney case, it's always the theme of crisis. It's a dangerous world out there and we are prepared to deal with it. And, that's really about managing the political environment, given, the negotiations between the two countries.
1: How effective is that strategy? I mean, obviously, Harper was replaced eventually. I mean, does it have a shelf life? Does eventually it start to burn out? Or, you know, is it a good strategy long term?
0: Well, I think with brands, when a brand doesn't speak to its brand promise, people lose faith. And that could be true of an automobile or a computer or anything that... Because a brand is an emotional relationship. And so a political brand, you give voters or citizens a brand promise. And if what you're doing is not the same as what you're promising, people become dissatisfied. So remember how popular Justin Trudeau was, Brand Trudeau, right? Mm-hmm. After a certain point, people said, well, you talk about these things, but you're not doing them. And so in the Harper era, the outreach to new Canadians and diverse communities versus some of the actions at the end with, you know, snitch line, yes. and so forth. So for Carney, it's different, right? Because we have elbows up,
1: yep.
0: Canada's not for sale, never 51st state, versus moves that some people would call concessions, but other people might say, well, it's such a difficult environment. How do you negotiate? And so that's where... You know, today is really a big day in Canadian political history, right? If we see a release of what has been agreed to, if there is in fact a deal, how are Canadians going to react, right? Is it going to be, well, we

0: We voted for a crisis manager, and he's done the best that he could do under the circumstances? Or is it, as my Carlton colleague Fenn Hampson talked about, is it concession carney, right? Which is, you know,
1: a contradiction,
0: a potentially devastating label.
1: So eventually, the brand will only take you so far. Eventually, as you're saying, there's got to be something tangible that people can say, okay, he's not only talking the talk, he's walking the walk. We haven't been sold a bill of goods here. So it is pivotal.
0: It is. I think it is pivotal because, I mean, we don't know, right? There are leaks.
1: Yeah.
0: You know, J.D. Vance, it was reported today, talked about Carney talking a tough talk.
1: Yep.
0: But caving, essentially. Now, that's perhaps an American spin. Carney will come out and say, we got a great deal for Canada, and we are surviving. Well, how will you and I and all our friends and family respond? Well, the proof is in the pudding, as they say, and we don't know right now. So certainly you see a lot of analysis out there that says, this bad things ahead. Other people will say, well, it's the best that we could do, and we will continue on.
1: How, I mean, can it be sort of a deal breaker, I guess? It certainly was with Harper, as you say. It got to the point where the brand didn't actually match what was being done, and that was the end of him. I can't remember exactly around the Paul Martin era, but I mean, can it sort of be the disconnect, be what ends an administration? I mean, it was very early for Mark Carney, but can it be that devastating of a change and an impact?
0: Yeah, well, I mean, to me, the big one is this whole discussion about Fortress North America, right? There's the brand inconsistency, right? If it's elbows up and all that we have come to associate with that rhetoric, and not for sale, but then coming out and saying, you know, building Canada strong can make America great again, right? And the idea of Fortress North America doesn't jive with the idea of not for sale. It's getting deeper into the United States, not separate. And given the polls that we've been seeing this week, in which Canadians, again, differs across the country, but overwhelmingly Canadians don't want to give concessions. How are they going to evaluate a deal?
1: Exactly. Yeah. And we don't even know if there is a deal. It's going to be fascinating, as you say. Richard, thanks so much for your time. I really enjoyed the chat. Thank you.
0: So did I, Shay. Thanks. Have a great day.
1: That's Richard Nimagine, an associate professor in the School of Canadian Studies at Carleton University. And yeah, I think he's right in terms of the way that this shakes out. There's going to be pretty intense scrutiny on what Canada, I think there's two pieces to it. It's not only what Canada is going to have to bear in terms of tariffs. And if you're listening to some of the reporting about that, I don't think it sounds very good. Right. Oh, well, we got the steel tariffs down to 25% instead of 50%. Yeah, but they were zero up until this, right? Like 25% tariff on steel and aluminum is huge. That's going to have a massive impact still. So I don't know if that's a win. And then what did Canada give up? Right. I don't know. We know that he's pushing premiers to lift the booze bans. Okay. Well, what else? I guess we'll get full details and we'll have a better idea when we do. We'll speak with Dr. Eric Kam. You know Eric, we talk to him every Friday. We'll get his take on where we stand when we come back right after this.
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12: This is Global News. I'm Russell Skeet. It's mainly sunny and 16 degrees at 10:30. Alberta's technology minister faced a firing line of fury at the government's second town hall and its plan for artificial intelligence data centers. Nick Glubish was peppered with profanity from audience members at the event last night in Redwater, north of Edmonton in Sturgeon County. Tech giant Meta announced plans to build a $13 billion AI data center project there. Attendees raised environmental concerns and demanded specifics on safeguards, and some said trust in the provincial government had already been lost on the file. Canada's team of negotiators is meeting with U.S. Trade Representative Jamieson Greer in Washington following a slight delay. Initially, Canada-U.S. Trade Minister Dominic LeBlanc's office said the meeting was set to begin at 10:30 this morning Eastern Time, but it was pushed back an hour. Only hours remain to avoid tariffs on $28 billion worth of Canadian goods. A crash between an SUV and a combine near Gleeson has claimed the life of a 41-year-old Siksika First Nation resident. It happened yesterday just before 5 o'clock on Highway 842 on the Nation. It's 10:31.
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12: Environment Canada, Calgary weather, mainly sunny and 26 today, clear and 13 tonight, mainly sunny and 28 tomorrow. It's 16 degrees, breaking news when it happens. Our next scheduled news at 11. I'm Russell Skeet.
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0: All right, so, yeah, clock ticks, clock ticks. The deadline is now, 12 hours away-ish? Midnight tonight into tomorrow, I think. I'm pretty sure. 50% tariffs still on the table. However, the teams continue to meet to try and finalize a quote-unquote tentative trade deal before then. Dominic LeBlanc and Janice Charette meeting as we speak, I believe, with U.S. Trade Representative Jamison Greer today. They've got a bunch of trade officials with them as well. Those tariffs, as you remember, were supposed to take place on Wednesday, but then Trump paused it for 3 days saying, oh, well, there's a deal in the works. We've got a deal. He said, we've got a deal. And we haven't heard that from the Canadian side, and obviously we didn't because they're continuing to try and make it happen. However, that's all playing out as we go today. What do we know about the deal? Not much, to be honest. We know that the Prime Minister has asked premiers during their virtual meeting on Wednesday. He gave them a briefing. One of the things he asked them at the time was, hey, put U.S. alcohol back on the shelf. Let's end the booze bans. Let's get rid of that. That's something that's really upsetting the U.S. Depending on which premier you talk to, that sounds like something they can do. Sounds like something others don't want to do, but we'll see. Dairy, what about that? Or, you know, agriculture. Supply management, that's a major irritant for the Americans, one that they cited. Apparently, there's some movement there, but there's also talk that supply management remains intact. That regime remains intact. So do you tinker around the edge? I don't know. We'll find out. We'll get details on that. And then, of course, there was also the auto tariffs and things like that. So that's what Canada was being asked to give up. What we will be giving up, I don't know. What do we get in return is a bigger question. And here's where I get a little bit concerned. There are sources who apparently know and have direct knowledge of what's going on that have let it be known that the U.S. would cut steel and aluminum tariffs from 50%, the threatened 50% down to 25%, and auto tariffs, the current ones, from 25% down to 15%. Well, okay, so that's a concession on the auto tariffs that are in 25 to 15%. I guess you could call that a win. Not a total victory, but some kind of victory. But on the other side of it, the aluminum tariffs going from the threatened 50% to 25%, I mean, is that a win? Because it's that 25% tariff is still huge. Now, Pierre Poilievre saying today, Mr. Carney, keep your promise, fight for Canada. Don't take a bad deal. We expect a good deal like you promised. So, I don't know. We'll have to wait and get the details of what the deal looks like. But until then, it's a tough game to play. And the Prime Minister is trying to play it as best he can. And we'll see what he ends up with. But I don't know. Is that good enough? I don't know. We'll have to see. Again, we'll wait for the details. But I spoke with Dr. Eric Kam about it this morning. He's an economics professor at Toronto Metropolitan University. Tried to get his take on where we might be in all of this. Here we are. We're, getting closer and closer to the new deadline when it comes to the tariffs, and they could come in, I guess it would be in, about 12 hours, 14 hours, something like that. We don't know the details of whatever the deal is that they're working on. Where do you think we are? Give us your status update, if you will.
1: Well, while I have no basis to say in fact, because I'm not in the room where it happens, as they say in Hamilton, I have a very strong feeling that Canada is really at the mercy of the United States. And I don't say that with any pride, Shay, but I knew that we were going to have trouble the minute, the second that the new prime minister went in with this elbows up. We're in a war. We're in a battle, but we can win this if we're unified. As soon as he did that, to be blunt, I knew this thing was over.
0: How come?
1: And so because we can't. Because they're the world's largest economy. They're 12 to 13 times bigger than we are. And given that they are our biggest exporter and biggest importer to the tune of about 85%, it's not that Canada doesn't help their economy, but they could, in theory, survive without Canada. Canada, in theory, in practice, and in everything else, cannot survive without the United States. So Canada had to make a deal. And then what makes me even more nervous, Shay, is I'm begging Canadians from across the country, don't take your eyes off the prize. Trump's no fool. He came in and said, I'm going to slap 50% tariffs. And then it's leaked out that it may be 15% on, say, the automotive industry. Mm-hmm. Well, people are going to say, oh, we've gone from 50 to 15. No, Shay, we've gone from 0 to 15. And that's going to be devastating in terms of the auto sector. And that's going to be devastating to all of the industries that revolve around the auto sector. So what I'm hoping that Canada is going to make the very best deal that it can. But I'm not kidding myself. I absolutely think that Canada is going to lose in this negotiation, but I think it was going to lose from the minute Carney turned it into a war.
0: Okay, we'll get to what he could have done otherwise in a second, but I want to go back to the, you know, what is a good deal? Because not only the 15% we're hearing rumors on auto, but 25% we're hearing rumors of steel and aluminum. Well, it's better than 50. Yeah, but it was zero before this all started. 25% is still very, very substantial on steel and aluminum. So what would an acceptable deal look like, do you think, Eric? Where do you think we come down and say, you know what, it's not that bad?
1: Well, it's got to be as close to zero as possible, Shay, because your point is super well taken. When Ben Mulrooney's father, may he rest in peace, designed the free trade agreement, it was done to have a free flow of money and goods across the most important border that Canada has, right? Yeah. He knew that we are unusually exposed to the U.S. market in terms of our jobs, in terms of our goods, right? And so, you know, how can you put tariffs, in a sense, on a market supporting 1/6 of our economy and about 3 million Canadian jobs and argue that Canada is insulated? We are not insulated. So I know it's not going to be zero, and that terrifies me, because other than zero, any industry that's other than zero is going to take a substantial hit. And so the question is, what kind of bargaining power does Canada have? And I'm a skeptic. I know I've heard LeBlanc and I've heard the Prime Minister say, well, we, you know, the United States has to deal with us and get the numbers close to zero because it'll damage their economy. Now, there is a little bit of truth to that. They would probably love to have access to our supply chains with respect to milk and hardwood and things like that. But the reality is, we are a very small percentage of their trade. They are a massive, almost entirety percentage of our trade. And I feel like the U.S. is going to be able to just impose its will. So it's why I sound a little bit negative and actually kind of sad, because anything bigger than zero is not good.
0: That's in terms of what we have to accept, what they're imposing on us. There's also talk about what we might be giving up. We know that the Prime Minister has asked the premiers to reverse the booze ban. I don't know how substantial that is. The digital services tax is gone, and now we're hearing that there is some concession on agriculture while keeping supply management intact. So it's not only what we have to take on, Eric, but certainly we have to be worried about what we might be giving up, right?
1: Well, sure. And, you know, we don't have to speculate anymore, Shay. We're already seeing the damage, right? This just isn't the model predicting, right? StatsCan reports that in the last fiscal year, manufacturing in this country fell by 36,000 jobs. Employment in the vehicle industry fell 9.3%. I have these numbers in front of me. Iron and steel, 8.7%. Manufacturing, 3%. More than half of Canadian manufacturers reported that U.S. tariffs have negatively affected their business, right? And there's also a bit of a historical perspective here. When the U.S. imposed steel and aluminum tariffs back in 2019, Canadian exports fell by almost 50%. I mean, what numbers do people need, Shay, to know that Canada is so inextricably tied to the United States that this is a desperation? This is a Hail Mary right now by Canada. We've got to have a trade deal because we have to rein in the risk and uncertainty. Yeah. But my gosh, you've got to get these numbers as low as possible, or you're going to decimate industries.
0: The question, though, is how, Eric? That's the thing. Like you say, we sort of are punching way, way, way above our weight. And it's a fight that, as you say, you just take a look at the sheer, you know, one side against the other, and it's a mismatch of epic proportions. What is the battle strategy, if there is one? You just concede all over the place? I mean, how, because we know Canadians are saying no more concessions, no more concessions. How do you make your way through this?
1: With more concessions. I don't know what else to do. I mean, I'm not a negotiator. But I hear people saying Canada can absolutely survive American tariffs. But, you know, that's just talk, as I just said. I mean, 1/6 of our economy is tied to the United States, right? Almost 3 million jobs. So, You know, again, I hear a lot of incorrect things, right? I hear people saying most of our exports are protected by CUSMA, so we're safe. Well, that's not exactly true. That's about average tariffs, and that's just part of the story. I hear them saying Canadian companies will find other markets. Really? Where? Where geographically are they going to be? And how bad are the transportation costs going to be to get their goods here? And then I heard the Prime Minister say, Canada's adapting, and tariffs may be less of a disruption than we think. Well, that's just conflating and confusing resilience with an absence of economic cost, right? The question right now isn't whether tariffs destroy the Canadian economy. They won't destroy it as per se. The question is, how much poorer are we going to end up? And how much better could it have been if this was handled differently and started earlier, Shay?
0: In terms of where we go, you mentioned CUSMA. Like, this is, you know, all things considered, a pretty small detour from, as we know, the derailment of whatever CUSMA negotiations happened. And we had the deadline that never happened, and now that's still. So, I mean, there's still the bigger picture we have to keep in sight here. This isn't the be-all and end-all, no matter what happens today or tomorrow.
1: No, it's not the be-all and the end-all. I don't want to be rude, but it's not a toilet we're going to flush.
0: Right.
1: But the problem is how much of playing Russian roulette with our industries are Canadians willing to do? And I guess that's the question. And so every departure from 0% as we move up from 1%, 2%, 3% is going to erode those industries. It's going to drive more and more manufacturing out of this country, and it's leaving now at an unprecedented pace. So the question now, I think it's not a question of winning. It's never been a question of winning. Sadly, it's a question of loss mitigation. And I truly hope, again, I'm not in that room, but I truly hope that the Canadians are not on their knees, but basically reminding the Americans that without your country, we are so much poorer off. Right? What is the goal to decimate Canada? That might have played much better with a Democrat or a president who's not insane.
0: Knowing
1: that, it makes the job harder. I guess it's just my long-winded way of saying, if anyone listening believes we don't need the United States, you're making a gross error, and it's thinking like that that's got us here to where we are today.
0: Yeah, Eric, we'll leave it there. And then once we know what happened, we'll be able to talk about that next time. But I always appreciate the chat, sir. Thank you.
1: And God only knows, Shay. Stay healthy.
0: You bet. Yeah, I think that's what it comes down to. Thanks, Eric. God only knows. We'll find out. We'll get the details eventually of what's on the table, what's being promised going both ways. And then we can sort of take a look at it and try and determine whether or not it was a good deal, a bad deal, or the only deal. I don't know how you characterize this. And I think, as you know, as Eric alluded to, at the end of the day, you've got a situation where what's it worth anyway? You know what I mean? Not to say you don't, well, don't worry about it. No, worry about it. Worry about a lot. There will be absolute real life implications for a lot of different people and a lot of different businesses, even industries, if we get to a point where, you know, these tariffs are brought in to any significant capacity. It's not good. It's really, really bad. So in the meantime, what is the value of the deal? Because we've got so many deals. We've had deal after deal after deal, only to find out that, you know, they're not worth the paper that they're written on. So could there be something else that shows up and comes down the road and turns into, well, now we're dealing with another threat of tariffs because of, I don't know. I mean, last time it was forest fire smoke that seems to set it all off. So it's a difficult spot to be in, and we'll find out where we are. But we'll get some more reaction here, what some other people are saying about it, when we come back right after this.
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0: All right. Okay, so just keeping an eye on things. There's very little news coming out. I you know what? I think that might be a good thing when it comes to these tariffs and all the rest of that. Wait and see. Wait and see. But Pierre Polyev was asked about it this morning. And as I told you earlier, his reaction here is, well, you know, don't accept a bad deal. He said, Mr. Carney, you got to keep your promise. Fight for Canada. We expect a good deal, like you promised.
1: One-sided tariffs on Canadian industry would be a bad deal. We want a good deal, and that means full free trade and open competition within North America.
0: So Polyev saying it would be unacceptable to have any sectoral tariffs on things like steel, aluminum, automobiles, lumber, all the rest of it. He says any further tariffs would lead to the, quote, deindustrialization of our economy and see jobs in some of these key sectors move south of the border. So he's saying, you know, hold the line. He said he was talking to some people in the steel industry, aluminum, and saying they were just outlining how bad the problem already is.
1: I was at an aluminum company yesterday. They say their competitors on the American side of the border are not paying any kind of tariff. Well, they are. So tell me how the Canadian company is supposed to compete against an American company when only our guy pays the tariff.
0: Yeah, I mean, that's the reality. How do you get to a fair deal? That's part of the issue. Anyway, Manitoba Premier Wab Kanoo went off on this, as you probably heard. He says he's very skeptical of being able to come up with a good faith trade deal. He said in an interview this morning that, you know, we could have the best deal in the world today, but if things go off the rails in Iran for him next month, who's to say he's not going to try and whack us on the head again? And that's a fair point. That's a fair point, I think, in terms of a lot of this is because other things haven't gone well. Trump tries to find a win where he can. I mean, the reality is we had a trade deal, right? If you go back to the beginning of all this, we had NAFTA, which he didn't like. So we renegotiated. He came out and said he's found the best trade deal in the history of trade deals, and off we go. And then he got reelected and decided that was the worst trade deal, and what dummy signed this thing? He actually said that. He signed it. It's his deal. But regardless, we don't. That's the world we live in now. So now we start the game of, you know, tariffs coming, going. I mean, did you see the story where a bunch of Americans are furious now because they actually had to refund, like, Walmart and Target? It's about $3 billion in tariff refunds already from the U.S. government. Total reversal of fortune for Target and Walmart. Walmart saw their profits go up by $1 billion because the courts ruled that Trump's tariffs were illegal and needed to be refunded. So they did. And now Walmart suddenly in a massive windfall scenario to the point where they've actually said, we're going to start cutting prices because, you know, we got this $1 billion. So we're going to reduce prices and pass on the savings to customers. So the tariffs are what the tariffs are. And, you know, you kind of have to try and play that game as best that you can. But Kanoo makes a good point in terms of we've got the deal. And then who knows a week from now if we need to get another deal because, I don't know, maybe smoke drifts down to Mar-a-Lago again. I don't know, right? But in terms of what we know, the Prime Minister has told the premiers when it comes to what the deal is going to look like. The booze ban, he wants that lifted. He wants booze put back on the shelves. Kanoo said he didn't beg us to lift the ban, but then he said, well, what comes right before begging? Premier of Nova Scotia, Tim Houston, said that that request came directly out of the negotiating table, so that's something that he's working on. David Eby, in response to that, said, well, it's a Team Canada approach, so we'll do what we have to do. Do we still have a Team Canada approach? That's another question that we need to ask as we go along here in terms of where the different premiers are. They're not on the same page by any stretch. Never really have been, right? But you've got Daniel Smith, you've got Doug Ford, you've got Scott Moe. Doug Ford, you know, hit him with everything we've got, energy, you name it, all of it. Everything needs to be on the table. And Scott Moe and Daniel Smith have said from day one, no, we can't put that on the table. We you know, that's not a conversation that we're willing to have. So it's chaos. It's not chaos. And we shall see where it goes as we get more details about this. Keep in mind the drop-dead time that you need to have in your head is Midnight tonight Eastern time is when these tariffs are supposed to either come in. But, you know, just like they were supposed to on Wednesday, there's every possibility that as we get closer, Trump puts out another tweet saying, hey, we're so close, we're gonna kick it down the road. I think we're at 43 times the Iran war has ended, only to find out, no, it hasn't. So market manipulation, all kind of things going on. You just sort of have to wait and see where it rolls out, where it lands, what it looks like when it's done, and we'll have a chance to talk about it then. Right now, though, we're going to take a break because we got to get things ready for this week's edition of Crosstalk. Brad Smith, Rob Fay, Loren McNabb are going to join me. We will talk about this, of course, and some other issues, some interesting stories in Canada this week, and we'll talk about them when we come back right after this.
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18: This is Global News. I'm Russell Skeet. It's mainly sunny and 16 degrees at 11 o'clock. Alberta's technology minister faced yet another angry firing line at a second town hall on the government's plan for artificial intelligence data centers. A Glubish was peppered with profanity at yesterday's event in Redwater, north of Edmonton. He told the anxious crowd the province has developed strict rules to protect local water supplies and to keep power bills under control with a proposed Meta project coming to the area.
19: People want to know whether these projects are going to cause challenges with the grid stability or with their power bills. I want to assure you that our rules make sure that data centers will have to pay 100% of their own costs. That's what bring your own generation is all about. That's what our cost causation framework that we enshrine in legislation is all about. Alberta ratepayers will not subsidize them.
18: Premier Danielle Smith is set to join Glubish for a virtual town hall August 27th and another in-person town hall set for next month in Grand Prairie. Conservative leader Pierre Poilievre says accepting one-sided 25% tariffs on Canadian steel and aluminum would be a bad deal. Speaking to reporters at an event today in Kitchener, Poilievre says Canadian companies would be at a disadvantage if their U.S. competitors faced no equivalent tariff.
1: I was at an aluminum company yesterday. They say their competitors on the American side of the border are not paying any kind of tariff. Well, they are. So tell me how the Canadian company is supposed to compete against an American company when only our guy pays the tariff.
18: Poilievre says Prime Minister Mark Carney should deliver the good deal he promised during his election campaign. A crash between an SUV and a combine near Gleeson has claimed the life of a 41-year-old Siksika First Nation resident. It happened yesterday just before 5 o'clock on Highway 842 on the Nation. The SUV's driver was taken to Calgary in serious condition. Another passenger sustained minor injuries. The driver of the combine wasn't hurt. Mounties say the cause of the crash remains under investigation. A twin-engine plane made an emergency landing on a road in Prince George Thursday, crashing into two cars and scattering debris, including the propeller. Mounties say one person inside one of the vehicles died. They say potential injuries to any other people, including the occupants of the plane, are not currently known. The Transportation Safety Board of Canada says investigators are being deployed to the city, and they're expected to arrive today. Canada, Australia, and the UK's foreign ministries are denouncing Israel's decision not to pursue criminal charges over a military strike that killed seven aid workers delivering food in Gaza, including a 33-year-old military veteran from Quebec.
20: In a joint statement, the three countries say it's shameful that Israel's military prosecutor decided against a criminal investigation into the deadly strike without any further explanation. They say announcing the decision on World Humanitarian Day was particularly egregious and that the victims and their families deserve justice and accountability. The April 2024 airstrike hit a convoy of World Central Kitchen vehicles, as the humanitarian organization has called for an independent investigation. Earlier this week, Israel's military said commanders mistook the aid workers as armed Hamas operatives, and their decision in launching the attack, quote, did not raise reasonable suspicion of criminal misconduct. Naira Ahmed, The Canadian Press.
18: Environment Canada, Calgary. Weather mainly sunny and a high of 26 today. Clearing down to 13 tonight. Mainly sunny and 28 tomorrow. Mix of sun and cloud. Good chance of showers, but up to 28 on Sunday. Sunny and 23 Monday. Sunny and 25 Tuesday. It's 16 degrees. Breaking news when it happens. Our next scheduled update at 11:30. I'm Russell Skeet.
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0: There's a lot of things for us to get to today. I'm Shea Ganim in Alberta. We also have with us today Brad Smith joining us from Ontario. Lauren McNabb is in Manitoba. Rob Fay is in British Columbia. Hey, guys, thanks for coming back to do it again for another week.
23: Hello, hello.
24: What's going on?
0: Okay, so I guess everybody knows where we're going to start, right? It has been the story of, well, not the day, but the week, maybe even longer than that. Of course, the trade deal looming. We're now, you know, we're waiting to see exactly what's going to happen. We were supposed to have tariffs brought in Wednesday at midnight. It got kicked down the road by 3 days, and now everybody frantically trying to put together a trade deal. And I have no idea what that's supposed to look like, what it will look like at the end of the day. Trump said there is a deal. Our side saying, well, we're working on a deal. This is what Canada-U.S. Trade Minister Dominic LeBlanc, who has had, I don't know how many meetings in Washington in the last week. He's had another one. This is what he had to say about where they are as the clock ticks down to the new tariff deadline. This is Dominic LeBlanc.
25: Canadians expect us to get a deal that's in the economic interest of Canada and Canadian workers.
3: we're very close. We continue to make progress. And we're going to stay here and do the work that's necessary until we get to that point.
0: Okay. They're working on it. They're still starting to get to that point. I don't know, guys. Let's start with you, Rob, out in BC. How's it going? What are people watching? What are we, like, where are we? I guess we can start there. Does anybody have any idea?
4: Well, I think there's a fork in the road. Obviously, British Columbians are worried about lumber, and they just saw a plant close yesterday in this province. Yeah. So this is obviously a story that we're tracking closely. You know, some of the wood is excluded from these conversations. I mean, it's 50% on $20 billion. Some of it not included in the softwood. But we're also looking at Ontario, because auto for us, even on the West Coast, is a big deal. And the silence that is coming from Ontario, I don't know if Brad wants to speak to this, but we've heard from Wobkamu. Oh, have we heard from Wobkamu? We've heard from the premiers.
0: We'll get to that.
4: We will. But Ontario, deathly quiet. Now, some people think this is a great strategy for Doug Ford, but also the silence with the potential of, I've heard bandied about 15% on auto is a really big deal for manufacturing, and you haven't heard a pin drop in that province.
0: And steel, 25. Well, yeah, what's going on, Brad? Where's Doug? Usually you can't get him to stop talking.
5: Yeah, you would think that he would have taken a cue from Wobkamu and been out there on the offensive after this one. But it's funny because there isn't anybody talking about it today. The only thing that we're talking about, specifically in Ontario, is this booze ban. It has been the most contentious part, I think, because it unites three of the premiers across the the country into this argument that has officially, of one of the bigger empirical evidences that you can have, really affected the United States to the tune of about $10 billion. So when we're talking about this, I can't wait to get to the Wobkamu stuff, but we are talking about anything. I mean, there's a very famous clip circulating right now where the mayor of Sault Ste. Marie is coming out and saying the fact that we're not talking about this not being a win, going from 25% steel, tariffs on steel, where we're losing $1 million a day, going up to 50, going back to 25 is not a win. So I'm just waiting for somebody to come out and say, what are we doing? What is this deal? And what happens at 12 o'clock tonight?
0: Yeah, I think that's a really good point. Like, I mean, hey, well, the tariffs were zero. So running around talking about how you managed to get them to 25%, that's one way to frame it as a win, but I don't know. But okay, everybody wants to talk about Wobkamu, so let's get to it. If you haven't heard what the premier of Manitoba had to say as this deal, gets worked on and the clock ticks down, let me play it for you. This is Wobkamu. He's not holding back. He's talking, well, it seems like for everybody. Listen to this.
23: They gave us some details and other stuff they said they're still nailing down. So he was, I wouldn't say that he was begging us, but what is a step before begging? So I get it from his perspective. Why does he want us to take the booze off the shelves? He's the one who got on the phone with Donald Trump, which, I don't think any of us want to be on the phone with Trump or in a photo with him. But there you go. Somebody has to do it. I was told by the Prime Minister that he wants us to put the booze back on the shelves.
24: Without giving you details?
23: They gave us some details and other stuff they said they're still nailing down. So he was, I wouldn't say that he was begging us, but what is a step before begging?
0: So, and he went on and on and on and talked about Trump. And Loren, you're in Winnipeg. He's your guy. How's that going over? Is he playing to a domestic audience there? Is he playing to the people of Manitoba? What's the game here?
25: Well, it's interesting that you asked that question, because we had that debate even this morning. Like, he has no reason to kowtow to voters right now. His popularity is not just high here, but right across the country. But of course, it matters here, right? There's no reason for him to say anything to appease voters or please voters or try to win more voters. He has nothing to lose on that front right now. But you know that he was scheduled to come on to CJOB Thursday morning at 8:35 a.m. our time, and the night before when that deal was delayed, I thought, I wonder if he will, because what's he going to say? Like, he might want to just stay away from the media for 24 hours until we figure out what's going on. But no, he came on with us first before he even held that news conference a few hours later and said so many things like, if I were the prime minister of this country, I would fight. And then on the flip side, he said, I get it. Like, we might have to acquiesce, but I don't want to. I don't like it. He said, I think that, what would help to make a deal with this guy when any second he could whack us on the head with something else. Like so he said so many things, and there's no reason for him to say that other than that he really believes and has stayed firm on this for months now that they don't want to put booze back on the shelf, American alcohol back on the shelf. He had that quote a few months ago where he said only if they release all the Epstein files and other things. Like, he's made all sorts of demands himself. So how is this playing? it's difficult to say. We do like a question of the day here at CJOB. You know, it's an informal poll, but the question was, you know, should we make the deal or should we side with Wabkinew and sort of fight back? And it right now it's 51% saying make the deal and 49.6% saying don't. So I think that tells you that people would love, it would be so easy to, who wouldn't want to push back against Trump and say, forget it, you're crazy. We don't want to make this deal. We know you're just going to screw us over, you know, 3 weeks from now, but you're not the prime minister. So he's speaking for, I think, just how he feels. Now, what I wonder is how people felt across the country about that, because I've heard so many things, Shay, about, you know, the reaction that got elsewhere.
0: That's the thing. Like, I mean, Wabkinew, he's going to speak for his province, and he should. That's his job. But I think if you take a look at his province compared to, as Rob said, BC, Ontario, the stakes are much, much different, not to say that not all provinces would be affected, but not to the tune of softwood lumber and aluminum and autos. Like, we're talking major sectors here. I think for Wabkinew, he's not, I'm sure you guys saw Lisa Raitt, who's part of the Trade Advisory Committee, saying, hey, shut up. You're not helping. they're listening to what you say, and we know they're pretty thin skinned. I mean, has there been a reaction to that, Brad, in terms of, hey, listen, we've got two major industries in the crosshairs here. Shut up. You're not helping.
5: Yeah, well, I mean, like, leaders are allowed to push back on trade moves that hit Canadian workers. Like, that's fair enough. But the scoreboard at home still matters. And so when I listen to Wabkinew, you got to understand who's speaking. And the numbers tell the story, to Loren's point. Like, he is the most popular premier in Canada right now. That is a fact. But the numbers tell a different one. Deficits in Manitoba, huge. One forecasted recently. The forecast has more than doubled. Independent rankings put him as one of the last premiers in fiscal performance. Governments around the world, Manitoba government has added thousands of healthcare workers, except for ER wait times are the highest they've ever been. You could go down and down the ranks of the drug toxicity crisis now restarting in 2026. Like, this person is fiscally and socially one of the most irresponsible premiers, I'd say. He's a performative politician who understands that his performative nature sells really good. But these political points are coming at the cost of Manitobans just by empirical facts. And what does that do when you are 24 hours away from this trade deal that will immediately hurt Canada with these 50% tariffs, and you're the one fighting when every economist now who was saying before, don't do this, fight. Now they're saying, no, switch up. Even Jean Charest came up and said, well, we have to realize the economy's bigger and we got to be smart about this. Wab is just the nutshell of Canada. Performance matters over policy.
0: What about BC, Rob, because we got, you know, I mean, David Eby saying, well, it's Team Canada. I don't really agree with the booze thing, but we'll do what we need to do. He seems to at least be playing along.
4: Well, yeah, and he did it through a written statement. I don't even think he was at the meeting when they got briefed, but I digress. You know what? I will say this. When you have a paper-thin administration on the other side of the border here, sometimes you got to dance to the tune, right? And, you know, I know Wabkinew's got a background in freestyle, but I don't know if this was the time to freestyle. Like, I don't know if this is the time to pull that out. It kind of felt to me, guys, like it was an older brother trying to sneak in after curfew. And then the brother that's at home says, you're late. Were you drinking? And the parents wake up. Like, these guys are at the 11th hour. They're right there. They're getting close to a deal that we're hoping benefits Canadians. And Wabkinew becomes the clip. And you never want to be a clip in this moment. No. Sometimes it's good and I hate to say it because sometimes I'm tough on Doug Ford, but Doug Ford is playing this about as good as he can considering his background in this. I just didn't expect it to go to the personal level that Wabkinew took it to.
25: That's where it's
0: a problem. He really did.
25: Like, that's where it's an issue. And I'm not going to comment on the economic situation in Manitoba. We are a diversified economy. We've been kind of this situation for years now. Our ER wait times have been deplorable under every level of government for the last 25 years, whether you're left, right, or center, it doesn't matter. But so there's putting the politics aside, the performance of attacking Trump never does us any favors. That's a man who reads the headlines. Most people in politics, most people who play for sports teams try to ignore the social media world because it does them no good, you know, to hear the hate that is out there. Donald Trump, I feel, wakes up every morning to see what people are saying specifically about him, and then he goes after you. So that's
4: He's got a human printer.
0: It follows him around.
25: I think, exactly. Just reads out the headlines so he can get angrier and angrier. And that's where it was an issue. It's one thing to say we should fight back. It's another thing to say, you know, he made a good comment yesterday. If we do put the booze back on the shelf, I'd ask you not to buy it anyway. Those are all fine things to say. It's when you attack the man and the person that we know Donald Trump cannot stand.
0: No, exactly. We've seen it time and time and time again. There can be retaliation for that. So we'll watch. We'll see where this goes. And we'll have something to talk about next week again, for sure. Hey, really interesting story in BC we're going to get to when we come back after a quick break. Do we need to put limits on AI and advertising, particularly by politicians and political parties? Interesting story in BC. We'll talk about it right after this.
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5: Welcome back to Crosstalk. Shay Gannon with you from Alberta. We have Lauren McNabb in Manitoba. We have Brad Smith in Ontario. And we have Rob Fay joining us from British Columbia. And AI. There's always something going on in AI. And an interesting conversation that isn't new, but got another kick in terms of, okay, what are we going to do about this in British Columbia this week as another political, I don't know, this wasn't necessarily an ad, but it was, I think it was more of a social media post. But to get the details, let's check in with Rob. So this was a conservative, what would you care? It was a video, right? A social media post, Rob? Would that be the best way of describing
6: it? One of these memes. It was a meme of our premier, David Eby, and kind of in this Stalin-esque outfit and, you know, with the doom and gloom clouds overhead. And it was basically just saying, you know, if you want the NDP to continue, this is what you're going to be dealing with. And it comes from Carrie Lynn Finley and the Conservatives, which are, you know, still trying to figure out who they are and who's the leader and what's going on with that party. And, you know, again, at our last election, they were knocking on the doorstep. They were right there. But since then, it has just been organized chaos, like a yard sale of sorts. And then all of a sudden, out of the blue, this AI inspired video comes out. And I think a lot of us around town were just kind of like, why would you go there? Like, I know that this is the shiny new weapon, this AI generated attack and deep fakes and all that fabricated quote stuff. But in an age of misinformation where it's already a huge concern, going into AI slander, I just think when it comes to politics is awful. And we see how it works for Donald Trump, you know, giving a ballroom tour to George Washington and whatnot. Some of it's ludicrous, but these ones, when they get personal and they bring up historical references to poor times in history, I don't think it lands with voters at all.
5: Yeah, I mean, Peter Miliband, who was a former conservative, now he's an independent, agrees with you. Says, I don't think this helps our fortunes. And this is what he said.
7: I realize that was AI generated. Good luck to them with Nigerian print scams of the future. But again, the style of it and how they were trying to link it to a very Stalin-esque type, I don't see how that actually expands the voting base. I think it actually shrinks it. And the people patting on the back were going to be voting for BC Conservatives, whether they posted that or not.
5: I mean, I saw the ad, or not the ad, the video. I saw it. And the one thing I will say about it is they're not trying to pass it off as real. Like, it is clearly fake. I mean, there's no question. It's cartoon, right? So they're not trying to slip it by you and say, hey, look, here's David Eby dressed up like a tin pot dictator. That's not what it is. I know, Lauren, you know, for people who've been in TV, and I think we've all had some TV experience, we're going to see more of this because it's cheap. It's easy. And it's fast. You can crank these things out almost instantly reacting to something. So I don't think we're at the end of this. We're probably only going to see more of it. But do we need to be careful about how far we let it go?
8: And in what space we let it go in? Like, where's our comfort level at with that? I don't know. I think we all agree, whether we like it or not, we have to lean into AI in some respects, right? And it can make things so much easier. I just ran something through AI and it created an entire PowerPoint presentation with me in like seconds. Do you know how long that would have taken me? Like, if I had just tried to do that myself, there's all sorts of ways to use that tool to help you out. I think in the ad space, I think to your point, like, if I don't feel like someone's trying to dupe me,
5: trying to trick you.
8: Right. Then I think I feel okay about it because, yeah, like, you get it. It's part of the world that you're in right now. Where I hate it actually is when I get to the end of a video and all of a sudden I'm like, wait a minute. Like, does that

0: real? Was that fake? Was that a robot who just told me to eat cottage cheese? Like, I don't know what the hell I'm looking at there. So that's where I really struggle with the fakeness of it all. When they take something and they have a fake person with a fake product with a fake voice, that's when we all, I think, should be really concerned, because the authenticity isn't there. And then I really do lose trust. But I suppose maybe in the political space, I might have to have a harder line. Like maybe it's in the political space that I don't want to see that.
1: Yeah, like Rob, you mentioned, touring George Washington through his new ballroom. I mean, clearly, obviously, it's fake. We're not trying to delude anybody into thinking that George Washington was actually and in this instance, I mean, that's a cartoon. So I don't think it's the trickery element that I have problems with, Brad. You know what I mean? Like, because you can do that. We've seen that, too, where you can have all kinds of fake AI videos made to look as real as possible. To me, that's a different category from, well, this is obviously almost like an animation. You know what I mean?
2: Yeah, of course. I think I'd look at it from a different angle, because I've understood AI for about the last 3 years. I've done a couple startups with it. And when you think about AI and you understand it as just kind of an extension, like, people aren't using it properly. They think of it like a Google, like a search bar, and it's not. Mm-hmm. It's so much more. So if you think about it like a cheap shortcut, you're going to get cheap shortcuts. But if you think about it how it's been used the best way in politics, you got to go to Spencer Pratt in LA. This guy was a reality TV star, should have been laughed out of a race, and largely used AI in these generated ads. Like, the most famous one, if you guys didn't see it, was like this Batman style hero that Spencer Pratt was cleaning up a dystopian LA. Karen Bass was playing the Joker. This guy went from nowhere to almost making it to one of the biggest spots as a mayor in North America. And like, so when you look at it, like, Pratt, what he used it as, or what he treated AI as, was a, like, cultural high concept meme narrative weapon that was emotionally sharp and shareable. So it's just, if you're going to use it as a cheap additive to do something to cost replace, you're going to get what you're going to get. Whereas this guy had some of the biggest politicians in the world saying, that's the best political ad we've ever seen. So again, it's a force multiplier, just not a shortcut. It's got to be used in the right way, but you got to, what we have to do is start tagging everything as AI generated or not AI generated.
0: Yes, like a watermark needs to be part of it or something, right?
2: 100%.
0: So that I know, because I think what I really struggle with it is that I start to lose faith, right? Even when people do use it just to run it through a Google search to write an email, I can tell, and then I think I can tell, and then I'm annoyed because now I'm like, well, who's talking to me? Like, who wrote this? Right. What am I seeing?
2: YouTube has added the function when you upload videos, but it makes it your choice whether you say this is AI generated or not. I'm assuming coming down the pipe, more people are going to say that this is a standard process. But in their beta phase, they are rolling that out, I guess, to see how many people are trying to say.
1: That kind of makes, are people saying that in BC, Rob? Like, okay, if you're going to do AI ads, you're going to do AI videos, that sort of propaganda or whatever you want to characterize it as, you got to let us know? Like, are they calling for, if we're going to do this politically, let's let people know right up front that this is AI?
3: I don't think they're calling for it per se. And if there was ever an example to use, this probably wouldn't be the one that needs a watermark when you speak of a guy in a Stalin outfit.
1: So obvious.
3: Where it gets really interesting is when you start to see these politicians putting themselves in situations or scenarios that you can tell are generated. Like, for example, Granville Street is a hot button topic in Vancouver because we're called the no fun city. And you see politicians saying, see, look at us. We can do this. We can be like Winnipeg and Calgary. And you can see we're trying to get there, I promise. And one of the things is you can immediately tell when the stuff isn't authentic. So it's a work in progress. The watermark, I don't think, hurts, but I think consumers are smart enough. The reason I brought it up, guys, is just because, does it help your campaign? And that's what I think it comes back down to. Obviously, with Spencer Pratt as the example, it did, but I don't think putting David Eby in a costume does any favors to the Conservatives or knocks them. So what's the point aside from content?
1: Exactly. It's content. It's quick. It's easy. It's fast. And it will play well. Like, we know that in politics these days, if you can make your opponent look silly, fake or not, doesn't matter. People will eat it up with a spoon. But we've got to take a quick break here. When we come back, a couple other conversations we're going to get to. Speaking of blunders, there was one in Edmonton this week. Get this, guys. They screwed up the length of the Edmonton Marathon. I mean, you got to get one thing right, and they didn't. We'll talk about that. And crime. Another crime spree has people really upset, this time in Manitoba. It seems like we can talk about this every single week, and we will when we come back with Crosstalk right after this.
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11: This is Global News. I'm Russell Skeet. It's sunny and 18 degrees at 11:30. The second of the Alberta government's town halls on AI data centers was yet another firing line of fury. Audience members at Thursday's event north of Edmonton hurled expletives at Technology Minister Nate Glubish as he expressed environmental concerns and sought specifics on safeguards. The event in Sturgeon County comes as tech giant Meta proposes building data center worth billions of dollars in the region. Glubish says Meta's project represents indirect economic benefits to Alberta and 300 jobs is nothing to brush past. A crash between an SUV and a combine near Gleeson has claimed the life of a 41-year-old Siksika First Nation resident. It happened yesterday just before 5 o'clock on Highway 842. The SUV's driver was taken to Calgary in serious condition, while another passenger sustained minor injuries. A twin-engine plane made an emergency landing on a road in Prince George yesterday, crashing into two cars and scattering debris, including its propeller. Mounties say one person inside one of the vehicles died. They say potential injuries to any other people, including the occupants of the plane, are not known at this time. The Transportation Safety Board says investigators are being deployed to the city. A morning of prayer turned into a frightening scene at an Edmonton Sikh temple. Witnesses say a man barged into the Nanaskar Sikh temple in the area of 14th Street and Horse Hill Road around 5 this morning during prayers and attacked two men. A 75-year-old man was hurt after being stabbed in the head with a screwdriver. A man in his 50s suffered minor injuries. Both were taken to hospital. Environment Canada, Calgary weather, mainly sunny and 26 today, clear and 13 tonight, mainly sunny and 28 tomorrow. It's 18 degrees, breaking news when it happens. Our next scheduled news at noon. I'm Russell Skeet.

0: taking on the biggest headlines with the best talk show hosts in Canada. This is Crosstalk.
1: Yes, it is. Welcome back to Crosstalk. Shay Gannon with you. I'm in Alberta. We have Brad Smith, who is in Ontario. We have Rob Fay, who's in British Columbia. And we have Loren McNabb, who is in Manitoba. And that's where we will start our next segment. It seems like, and we've talked about this, guys, that you could basically do a story about an absolutely mind-blowing crime story somewhere, usually in multiple locations in this country, each and every week. And in fact, we have many, many times, because some of these stories just, they're so troubling. There's one in Manitoba that's kind of interesting. And Loren, I'll let you bring us the details, but basically it's a crime spree by people who are actually wearing monitoring bracelets. Give us the breakdown. What happened?
2: Yeah, so this news release comes in and you comb through it and you're like, yeah. It's not that it's not interesting. It's just that we get these daily. We all do in all our markets from different police associations. And, you know, here in Winnipeg, violent crime is actually down. The violent crime index is down. But, you know, perception and reality are two different things. And where people are really struggling has been the property crime. So police have been really good to share when they do make arrests, because people want to know, are you catching these prolific offenders? Because it's not just one time. They're going around doing multiple break-ins. So this is the story. Two guys going around Winnipeg for several weeks from spring into summer, several months, I should say, rather. They steal $140,000 worth of goods from different yards and properties and houses, you know, vehicles, like lawnmowers, all sorts of things. Okay, so that was eye-catching in itself. And then it says, we've arrested, when the police were able to identify who they thought were the suspects, they also realized that these two people were wearing ankle monitoring bracelets. They ended up catching one. One was still at large for several days. Again, he's in an ankle monitoring bracelet. Why is it so hard to find him if it's a GPS tracker? But I don't know. So we air the story in our newscast, 10:30, and like 3 minutes later, we get this call from listener Steve. Take a listen.
3: Hey, Hal, I just wanted to touch on, at the bottom of the hour there, they had that the news, and I was talking about two criminals that went on that, seemed like a three-month crime spree.
1: Yes.
3: And I had to... I asked my wife, did I hear what I think she said? And yep. She said that they had ankle bracelets on. Ankle bracelets are usually like you're supposed to be, you know, maintained at home or whatever, right? Like it's as a condition of release. And instead, like, who's monitoring the ankle bracelet guys? You know, like, come on. Like, mm-hmm. We went on a $140,000 crime spree for 3 months with ankle bracelets on. Like, you can't make that stuff up, you know?
2: I just wanted to play that, guys, because when he called in, I was like, that is exactly how people were feeling when they heard that. Sorry, come again? Like, how does this work? And I think the challenge is, and we tried for several days to get answers, like, walk us through the system, because this is new for Manitoba. I don't know about in your provinces, but we didn't have these bracelets up until a couple of years ago. And now there's been several million dollars worth of investment in it, because the governing NDP here said we need to do that as part of all sorts of things to crack down on crime, to catch criminals, to catch the reoffenders as we wait for, you know, bail reform and all the rest. This is something we're going to do. So great. But we haven't been able to figure out, like, okay, so they get these bracelets on. The conditions of these guys' release, we went to court, found the conditions of the release. In addition to the condition being don't commit crimes again, of course, it was wear this bracelet, don't take it off. You can't leave your house after 9 p.m. You can't leave your house before 6 or 7 a.m. So we can't figure out, were they just doing the crimes in the day and therefore the alert wouldn't have gone off?
1: Right, yeah.
2: Or is there just not enough people watching, right, or this system? Like, I think we picture it like being a Hollywood film where they're all in a room watching a big map. Beep, beep, beep, and things go
1: right,
2: by,
1: yeah,
2: and they go get that guy, right? So Michael Weinrath is a criminologist at the University of Winnipeg, and he came on just to explain, you know, like, hey, it's like the system is not perfect.
4: There's no guarantee that anyone will not reoffend. There's no guarantee that the police or corrections agents are going to roar off as soon as someone violates.
2: So I guess what? I don't know. We don't know what to do with this here, because it confused all of us. And it's like, if you're going to invest in that technology, do we not need then to invest in the people who can jump in a car and go get these guys? I don't know.
1: Well, here's the thing. What good is the system if people who are wearing the monitoring bracelets go on a months-long crime spree stealing tens of thousands of dollars worth of goods and get away with it for months on end? And even after they identify them, you still can't find one of them. Clearly, this program is not doing what it's supposed to do. Like, this just speaks to what we've talked about so many times, Brad, which is we we just let them out. And they get arrested. We deal with them in the courts. We send them right back out, and they go right back to doing what they were doing, even with an ankle bracelet, knowing it's not going to have any impact.
5: God, I feel like I'm taking crazy pills here. I feel like I just have to say gad, sad, and suicidal empathy, because we're expecting people who break the law to follow the laws once they're out. Like, he's like, oh, no data shows that they won't offend again. It's like, no, Canadian data shows that large shares of people released who are repeat released offenders are going to will be reconvicted within a few years. It's an overwhelming stat. And then, like, when we're talking about this, again, it's not isolated to this one instance. Last few days in Toronto, we've had two occasions of sex offenders that are out on bail that have been reoffended. One, including a man accused of sexually assaulting a six-year-old in public in a park twice. And these aren't one-offs. And I'm sorry, like, I don't understand how this goes through the 24-hour news cycle and it gets lost and the next one comes up and we throw our hands up and we go, oh, my God. And here's the thing, is that they know the problem. Prisons are overpopulated, 120% to 150% across the board in Canada. We're not planning on building them right now. There's no shovels in the ground. So if you know the problem is that there's not enough space and people are going out on bail, and some are going out on bail because of the virtuousness of our judges, we have to ask ourselves, at what cost is it right for us to be virtuous while we're affecting everyday Canadians who are going by the law, who are following the rule? Right to the, it's so frustrating to hear this over and over, and we know the solution, but we still let people out on bail and go, oh, by the way, you're out on these charges. Please don't stab today. Oh yeah, I don't feel stabby today. I'm good.
2: You know what was funny, Brad? When we went through the conditions, I guess I shouldn't say it's funny, but it's like one of those things that's if you don't laugh, you'll cry. Yeah. One of the conditions, like, you know, stay at home, don't leave, wear the bracelet. And then it lists in there, you are not to have tools that could help in break and enter.
5: Yeah. And you're like, gosh, what are we doing?
2: That out loud. What are we doing?
5: What are we doing?
2: Like, and it's not like they had been released and it was on a first offense. Like, their rap sheet goes back years and years and years. Of course it does, right? And the data will show. I don't know. Do you guys have these programs in your, like, do you guys all use ankle monitoring in your provinces? Do you know?
1: Yes. Yeah, well, yeah.
5: Rob's,
1: yeah.
5: Rob's got one on right now.
6: Well, one thing I will say, guys, is they don't stop crime. They just record crime. And one of the things that I learned, I have full disclosure here, I come from a family of lawyers, and one of the challenges here, I saw what we were going to talk about this today, is false alerts. And one thing you have to remember here is the cops may see the buzz, but they might not always attend, because it takes up a lot of time, and there's a lot of paperwork that goes with this, and sometimes these guys are understaffed, and I'm not saying that that warrants a three-month shopping spree for criminals, but at the same time, you have to remember what these are. These are ankle bracelets to keep somebody in a certain geographic area. If they expand beyond it, then all of a sudden it buzzes. But it was interesting to talk to a lawyer about it, get it from a different perspective, and actually put it in the lap of the cops and say, well, how many times did that go and buzz and you actually attended where that person was? It's an interesting back and forth here, and I just wanted to bring up the other side of the equation.
2: Sure.
1: Yeah, fair point for sure. We know we've got understaffed in all areas of the justice system. But one thing you brought up, Brad, and I wanted to add a wrinkle to it. You talk about the virtuous judges, and there's no question there's issues with judges, and we've talked about that a million times. But in a lot of cases, it's not even the judges; it's the law. It's literally the way the law is written. You can't put people in jail because of this consideration or that consideration. The judges' hands are tied in some cases, not all. You're right to say that some for sure, but at the same time. Didn't we change that? Didn't we get new bail reform laws that just came in?
5: We did, but Shay, like, all I want to say about that is, like, I don't think that it's radical to say that people who commit crimes, especially violent ones or severe ones, they need to serve time. There should be no even talk about bail.
1: 100%.
5: And we just had C-14 pass. We're supposed to have less people out on bail. The issue is, and you're hearing it up in Yellowknife right now, they're having to triple, quadruple up in the cells. So that what's going to happen is, if you start packing these places with them being overcrowded, you're going to get into human rights violations, which we know courts will hear over and over again.
1: Mm-hmm. And delays, because we already know our court system is overwhelmed, can't keep up, and people charged with and facing very, very serious crimes are being told, okay, sorry, we can't get you in time, off you go, because the charter says you are entitled to a reasonable amount of time before you need to be before a judge. We can't get there. We're seeing a lot of people walk because of it. It's a mess. We've talked about this so many times, guys. We need to do so much work to try and fix this situation. And as you say, that I think some of the bail reform laws came in, and most of the premiers look at it and say, okay, it's good. I think we got a lot farther to go.
5: But they just don't have anywhere to put them. They just have to build jails. That's literally Hank Insignia telling me last week, this has been an issue for 10 years, and we haven't solved it. You got to build jails to put people in spaces. People have to face and feel consequences before they go out and repeat offend again. Or just, what are we going to do? It's repeat, put a quarter in the carousel and take the ride around again. It's just not Canada.
2: We actually had a story here just recently where it was news because the guy didn't get bail. because I don't know why I'm laughing at that, but it was the headline because the judge acknowledged, that he's a prolific offender. No, sorry, you haven't learned, you're not getting out. And we're all doing a story on it. We should talk about that. He didn't get bail. And so it's also, we're not doing the judges and the lawyers or anyone any service when that sort of story is making a headline, right? And so I think that's the frustration. And then the other thing would be is that, in Manitoba, at least with this program, the alert system, the ankle system rather, monitoring bracelet, is run by the commissioners. And so that is that staffed properly? We couldn't even get them to come on air to explain things to us. And then the police don't have enough time. To be fair, are they going to go after the guy stealing a lawnmower when there's somebody shooting somebody down the street, right? They have to triage all these things. And gone are the days where you call police because you hear a suspicious noise in your backyard and they show up. That just doesn't happen anymore.
1: Doesn't happen, no. Doesn't happen anywhere in this country. There's no question you wouldn't even call, because it's not going to happen. It's not worth it, right? Okay, guys, we'll take one last break. When we come back, speaking of screw-ups, boy, was there a doozy in Edmonton last weekend. They actually got the length of the marathon wrong. I don't even know how you do it. We'll talk about that when we come back after this quick break with Crosstalk.
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1: And welcome back to Crosstalk. Shay Gannon with you in Alberta. We also have Lauren McNabb, who is in Manitoba. We have Rob Fay in British Columbia, and we have Brad Smith in Ontario. And guys, there's a story in comes out of Edmonton this week that, you know, there's oddities in the news, as you guys know, sometimes. And this one, it's mind-blowing to me. I'll walk you through what happened here. We had the Edmonton Marathon last week. It's a pretty big race. Like, there was 10,000 people that came from all over the place to run in this race. It's an official qualifier for some of the other big races, like Boston. It's a national championship. It's not some rinky-dink affair, and it's got a long-story tradition. It's been around for a long time. So this year, you've got 10,000 people out running the race. And as they're going, even some of the half marathoners started to realize, wait a minute, I should be done. Why am I still running? What's going on here? Because they've all got their watches and they've got their trackers and everything, and they know their pace and they know how far they've gone, and they've got it down to a science. This is part of the process of running. As far as I know, I haven't run in 30 years, but anyway, they're running this race, and they start to go, what's happening here? I should be done. So after the race, they went to the officials and they said, guys, my watch here says that I ran a little longer than I was supposed to run. And, one was just knocking on the door of a national record, would have set a new national record in the marathon, missed it by this much. Other people are trying to get into the Boston Marathon, missed it by a few seconds kind of a thing. And they said, I had my pace locked in. I should have been okay. And my watch tells me I went too long. Marathon organizers say, no, we had it checked. Don't worry. We know how long that race was. We had it checked. We had it certified. You guys, all of those people with your watches and trackers, they're wrong, not us. The next day they come out and say, oh, wait a minute, you're right. There was a detour that was put in, and I guess they didn't calculate correctly, but everybody who ran either the half marathon or the marathon, doesn't matter, ran an extra 674 meters. Sorry. So, and now Boston Marathon said, well, sorry about your luck. There's nothing we can do. Try again next year. So people have been gearing up for years to try and, it's absolutely mind-blowing. Like, I don't know anything about jogging and marathons and all, but I know one thing. You got to get the length of the race right. Like, what else do you have to do? What else do you have to do? This is an Edmonton Marathon participant, Mark Smith. He says, well, I mean, what are you going to do next year? How are people supposed to trust these race organizers? This is what he said.
16: I think the bigger step of trying to regain the trust of the runners and stuff and the community to come back and support the event is saying, okay, well, here's how we're going to fix it.
1: Yeah, I mean, this is the thing. This is, like, I don't know how this race looks going on next year, if it sees a massive drop in entrance, if its credibility has been tarnished. People are selling T-shirts now. Edmonton Marathoners do it longer. I mean, all kinds of fun is being had out of it. But, I mean, in terms of mistakes, like, I don't know, Rob, are you a runner? Can you make sense of this?
6: Well, you asked the right guy, because I'm on the Vancouver Sun Run Committee, so I know about Canada's longest 10K race, and it is a very big deal. Now, you talk about a drop down in enrollment. For the average Joe, probably not, because they're just out there with their buddies trying to ham it up. But for these elite runners, and there is a whole category, especially in this country, that is a massive mistake. And you talked about the T word, trust, and it's going to take a while. I could see them losing a good third of those people that use this race to qualify for certain events. You got to remember, these people will go to several events to try to gain points to qualify for certain things, like the Olympic Games or the Commonwealth Games. So I know that we poke fun at Edmonton, but that is a massive mistake for those elite runners.
1: Huge. Yeah. I mean, I don't know, Brad, you're an athlete. Like when you train, you're building towards an event. And I think that's a lot of what this is. And, you know, this is a stepping stone to the next big one. And I don't know how it happens.
5: Yeah, I'm going to just correct you. I was an athlete. I am not an athlete anymore. When I thinking about this run right now, just wants to, it makes me want to go.
2: No, an athlete, always an athlete. Own it, Brad.
5: Not with what's happening under my clothes right now. It's a mess. But let's be honest. I came out of COVID. I was very heavy. I lost a ton of weight. Half of that was due to running. And I've never done a marathon per se in person, but I've actually run marathon distance because I'm a crazy person when I get dedicated to something. But to Rob's point, on the athletics spectrum, if you are close to breaking records and this happened, it's egregious. You've been working towards that your whole life. You put so much dedication to run the length of a marathon. It is strenuous. It is terrible. For the average Joe, they're going to be excited about it. But listen, when you come down to the end of this new athlete, what this means, I go, guys, I mean, just even thinking about completing this makes me want to go home and sleep.
1: Yeah, I know, right?
6: But if you're close to qualifying for something, if you're on the doorstep of getting enough points to qualify for something like the Commonwealth Games, and you miss out because your time's 3-4 seconds over because the event organizer botched the measurement, I mean, that to me is a really big problem.
5: 675 meters, right?
6: That's a lot of time.
2: That's not a short distance. I think that's, I feel really sad for the people who are impacted, not just because their time was off and I thought they'd do it in 2.5 and I did it in 2.56 or whatever. But when you're trying to qualify for something else, like that's a career for people. Like it's what they're doing to try to make a career out of running potentially, or at least achieve something that very few of us can. I got to be honest though, Shay, I'm stuck on now Googling the different t-shirt ideas people have come up with. Edmonton Marathon, 26.2 miles plus a little extra for free. it is funny, I suppose, but I'd really like to figure out what was the explanation as to how that's like almost a kilometer.
5: Where do I get the shirt, Shay? Where do I order a shirt?
1: I don't know. I was scrolling through social media and I saw it. I'm sure you can find it.
5: Hey, Rob, somebody
1: who organizes, like, this is one thing I've been wondering all week. Is there possible legal exposure here? If you are somebody who spent money and, I mean, can you sort of say to the organizers, hey, listen, we relied on you to run a race that was supposed to be is that a possibility, do you think?
6: I don't think so. I think if anything, you might get your entry fee back, but I don't know how you can, how you could do that. I mean, it's just bad luck and that's what it is. And it's egg on the face of the organizers for sure. And it's a hit to the reputation, but I don't see this ended up at court. I'd be surprised if it did.
1: Yeah, it's just an absolute mess. But I think this is, and here's the other thing. This is now the reputation of the Edmonton Marathon, right?
6: Yep.
1: I mean, this is when people talk about the Edmonton Marathon, it's not, oh, it's a great race. It's a great course. No. Oh, that's the one that you might have to run a little extra in. And I think that'll be the lasting legacy out of this.
2: That's why you come to Manitoba, where there are no hills. There's like, in the one incline that causes people problem is really not much of one at all. But
5: half
2: I think that
5: of Toronto's marathon is a decline.
1: Is that right?
5: Yeah, there's a long part of it that's a downhill. It's a great to catch wind.
1: Oh, and I feel bad for the organizers because they're like,
2: I pass runners and I think they must really hate themselves. That's how I feel about that person's punishing themselves because something bad happened that day. But
1: I think it's illness to me.
2: Well, it helps with mental illness for others. So I don't know. I think the challenge
5: I will say, Shay, you get addicted to it. Once you get addicted, you feel like you have to. And if you miss it, then you feel even worse for missing it. You got to get out there. It's a tough thing to do.
1: That's why I don't do it. I have a highly addictive personality, and I avoid all things addictive just to be very, very careful. Guys,
2: you're so worried you'll become a marathon.
5: That's
1: right. Exactly.
5: Shay Ganem in Edmonton, we do it longer.
1: Yeah, I can't handle it. Guys, we're out of time. Rob Fay in British Columbia, Lauren McNabb in Manitoba, Brad Smith in Ontario. I'm Shay Ganem in Alberta. We are out of time, but we'll do this again next week. Talk to you then.
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31: This is Global News. I'm Russell Skeet. It's sunny and 18 degrees at 12 o'clock. A morning of prayer turned into a frightening scene at an Edmonton Sikh temple. Witnesses say a man barged into the Nanaskar Sikh temple in the area of 14th Street and Horse Hill Road around 5 this morning during prayers and attacked two men. A 75-year-old man was hurt after being stabbed in the head with a screwdriver. A man in his 50s suffered minor injuries. Both were taken to hospital. The attack happened on the same day as a wedding at the temple with dozens of people kept outside while police investigated. The motive remains unclear. A man in his 20s has been arrested. He was not known to the temple community. The driver who survived when a small plane made an emergency landing on a BC highway yesterday, then collided with two vehicles, says he knows he's lucky to be alive. Jamie Polyak's SUV had its roof sheared off when the prop plane landed on Foothills Boulevard in Prince George, BC, where the occupant of another vehicle was killed. Polyak says he suffered cuts and minor whiplash in the collision, but only needed a short hospital visit for assessment before being released home.
32: I would consider myself extremely lucky. There's no chance of, I shouldn't be here. I really shouldn't be here.
31: The Transportation Safety Board is investigating what caused the Beach King Air 200 to make an emergency landing on the urban highway. Conservative leader Pierre Poilievre says accepting one-sided 25% tariffs on Canadian steel and aluminum would be a bad deal. Speaking to reporters in Kitchener, he says Canada should push for free trade and open competition.
0: One-sided tariffs on Canadian industry would be a bad deal. We want a good deal, and that means full free trade and open competition within North America.
31: Polyev says Prime Minister Mark Carney needs to avoid what he calls a deindustrialization of the Canadian economy. A bigger boost for Albertans looking to make home more accessible. Alberta is nearly doubling the amount available through its Residential Access Modification Program, raising the maximum grant from $7,500 to $12,000 per benefit year. The 10-year maximum is also jumping from $15,000 to $24,000. The grants help low-income Albertans with mobility challenges pay for upgrades such as ramps, stair lifts, wider doors, and bathroom modifications. Funding can also be used to modify a caregiver's home. The province is putting $24 million toward the expanded program, which currently helps about 800 Albertans a year. A CIBC senior economist says that retail sales surged at the end of the second quarter, but appear to have stumbled slightly to start the third. For June, StatsCan says sales were up in 7 of 9 subsectors, including a 2.7% increase at general merchandise stores. A CIBC report, Andrew Grantham, says that despite monthly volatility, the trend still appears to be gradually upward, and improvement should continue into next year. Sales at clothing accessories, shoes, jewelry, luggage, and leather goods retailers added 3.1%. Prince Harry and six others have been ordered to pay £9.5 million over the next week to the publisher of Britain's Daily Mail. Justice announced reparations after failed invasion of privacy case. The group, which includes singer Elton John, lost a high court case in London last month over allegations of illegal phone hacking. The judgment comes as Harry and his family plan to move back to the UK. It's 12:03.
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31: Environment Canada Calgary weather, mainly sunny and 26 today. Clear down to 13 tonight, mainly sunny up to 28 tomorrow. It's 18 degrees. Breaking news when it happens. Our next scheduled update at 12:30. I'm Russell Skeet.
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0: All right, we are back. Couple of stories to get to here before we run out of time for another week. It is Friday, and it's going to be a beautiful, beautiful weekend by the looks of it, which is going to be very, very welcome here in the Edmonton area, that's for sure. I know Calgary's had a pretty decent summer, a little dry, right? A little dry. Edmonton's been the opposite, just wet. It's been terrible. But we've actually had a steady run of, I don't know, I'm going to say 4 days without rain. No, three. Three, I think. There was like taking the dog to the dog park yesterday, and there was like the briefest of showers, just a few drops. It was hardly anything. So, I mean, there have been some scattered showers, but we haven't had any torrential downpours and thunderstorms, which plagued us for the first 3 months of the summer. So I don't know, maybe we're going to get a little reprieve here for the last couple of weeks, but regardless, it's going to be a beautiful weekend, and there's so much going on in the province. If you're looking for something to do in your Edmonton area, I'm going to give this plug again. Go to the football game. What's the matter with you? Team's doing great. Be a beautiful night for it. Perfect night for football. It'll be just fantastic. Go to the tailgate, go to the football game, support the Elks. It's going to be a gooder. So, if you're looking for something to do, let me suggest that. Okay. Next Thursday night, I'm going to have to try and find a way to tune into the virtual town hall that the province will be holding on data centers. Danielle Smith is expected to attend that one, along with her technology minister, Nate Glubish. I don't know how the virtual format will affect things. I imagine it'll be a little less raucous than the two that we saw this week. We saw the first one in Lacombe. That one took place on Wednesday night, and rough ride for Minister Glubish. Last night, he was holding another one of these town halls, and this one was in a place called Redwater, Alberta, which is just to the north of Edmonton in Sturgeon County. Sturgeon County is where Meta has announced plans to build a $13 billion AI data center. Part of the plan is a $4.6 billion natural gas-fired power plant, right? Because one of the issues here in Alberta, and one of the things that we've said to these companies, is you got to bring your own power. You can't tap into the grid. You've got to create your own power. And this is one of the things that they're doing. But there is so much opposition to AI data centers. And it just played out yet again yesterday as people showed up and just leaned into the minister. Apparently there was some profanity even, you know, people yelling at him and interrupting him, but it just goes on and on and on and on. There's an anti-data center activist and organizer named Ben Burrill. That's how far this has gone, right? Said this town hall turned into more of a protest than a town hall, really. And I think he's right, because Albertans don't think they're dealing with a government that's actually interested in finding out what the public wants. They're trying to convince the public of something instead.
1: The more that they come out and kind of humiliate themselves in front of large crowds, more and more people kind of see how disingenuous they are and just kind of how they're not not actually invested in addressing public concerns.
0: I think there is a reality there. That often happens with this government, this provincial government, consultation and all the rest. It's called consultation and town halls and online surveys. That's not what it is. It's persuasion. It's trying to move things forward in that regard. And that's largely what this is. We know, and we had a great guest on yesterday talking about why our government is so invested in AI. And listen, there are reasons to be optimistic about AI and the economic benefits, but there are also concerns. And I think a lot of Albertans think they've looked past those concerns and just saw dollar signs, and they were letting them have it again last night.
2: How do we trust this government when they'll use any means to break their promises? They'll use notwithstanding clauses. They will use orders of council to release land. The mayor will go behind and change bylaws, zoning laws, behind everyone's back, and then have a public hearing at 1 o'clock on a Tuesday when no one's there. How can we trust you guys when you constantly lie and show us how slimy you are?
0: So it's Nate Glubish, the technology minister, and to be fair, a champion of AI. He's a big believer in it and big believer in what these data centers can do for Alberta. But again, he keeps defaulting to the economics of it. That is the upside, no question.
3: The benefits here in Sturgeon County are substantial. During peak construction, this project is expected to support more than 3,000 jobs And once operational, it will be creating approximately 300 permanent operational jobs. That's good mortgage-paying jobs to support families right here.
0: Okay, yeah, there's jobs during construction. I don't know how long they would last, and there are, you know, a small number of long-term jobs. But, you know, as the speakers stand up and they talk, they mention things like, you know, the electricity impacts, water impacts, land impacts, noise, all the rest of these things, the answer always seems to be the same coming from government.
3: People want to know whether these projects are going to cause challenges with the grid stability or with their power bills. I want to assure you that our rules make sure that data centers will have to pay 100% of their own costs. That's what bring your own generation is all about. That's what our cost causation framework that we enshrine in legislation is all about. Alberta ratepayers will not subsidize them.
0: So, I mean, those are the assurances that we get from the province. They're not enough for some people, and you heard why. You know, some people just don't trust this government. And I think anything coming from the UCP is going to be immediately rejected by some people, right? Just like anything coming from the NDP is immediately rejected by some people. They don't need to hear it. They don't need to know what it is. It doesn't matter. It's you're on the other team, therefore I hate it. We know that. That's just reality. But I think there are some legitimate concerns that people have raised about this, and they're looking for answers. So there's the trust factor that I don't know how you fix that, right? Like, I think there are some people saying, we're not necessarily opposed to the data center. We're opposed to the process. We need to have more confidence that's going to be done in a way that, you know, our concerns are addressed. And I don't know if these town halls have helped so far just yet. Like, you know, he was asked yesterday about, you know, some of these concerns, and he said, hey, listen, 300 jobs is 300 jobs. I'll take them all day long. At what cost? Like, that I get it. We know the economic benefits. We know the tax revenue. We know all that sort of stuff, right? It's there, but we get it. And nobody's arguing that. The question is it worth it? Is that worth the cost that may be put upon Albertans? So explain the cost. That's what you need to do, right? You need to make people comfortable with the fact that this is happening, and you've done what you need to do to try and make sure that those concerns that people have been addressed and all the risks have been mitigated. And I don't know if that's happening at these meetings. We'll see if the premier is able to have some of that done at the meeting that she attends virtually next Thursday night. And then there is one more after that happening in Grand Prairie. But you've got a situation here where you've got a job. And it's not just in Alberta. The opposition to these things, as we've talked about, has sprung up everywhere that they've been proposed. On and on it goes. People are wildly opposed. And Glubish did make the point, hey, listen, it's not going away. It's going to be built. It's going to be built all over the planet. And he said, no matter what happens in Alberta, so we should take advantage of the investment, the jobs that go with it. And that's the argument for, and he's right. I agree with him. This AI is going to happen. There are people who seem to think, well, if we block the data centers, then we block AI. No. It'll be built somewhere. You're not stopping AI. You're not. No matter what. Data centers are not. AI is happening. So, you know, if the money is available and it can be done in a way where people don't lose out, then I think you've got to look at that. But they've got to do a better job of getting Albertans there. And part of it is this should have been done before, right? This conversation, they made this decision a long time ago. Nate Glubish visited Silicon Valley and was sold on this months ago, years ago, and brought it back. And we've seen the province talking about this for a long time. And the feds too. Government likes it because there's revenue tied into it. But then you got to do the work of convincing the public it's a good idea and showing them why it is. And that hasn't been done. So I think it's more about the process than it is the outcome at this point in time. People don't trust the process. So you got some catching up to do. And the premier is going to try and do it next Thursday. I've got to take a break. When we come back, the latest on this trade thing, I don't know where we're headed with that, but we'll talk about it right after this.
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All right, 780-451-8800, 403-974-8255. Nothing new to report on the conversations around this trade deal and where it might be headed. We'll just wait. We'll just see. I'm trying to do the math here. 10 hours or so, not even 10 hours until the tariffs could possibly come back. That would be the deadline when Trump said the tariffs could be reimposed, right? They were supposed to be Wednesday, and then he pushed them down the road by 3 days because a deal was imminent. Now they're working on the deal, and on we go. In response, government meeting again, Canadian and U.S. officials meeting to try and get a deal done today. Currently, I think the meeting is underway, trying to sort through it all. Does Trump actually follow through this time? As we know, you know, you've heard Taco, right? Trump always chickens out. It came out with all the

0: it just sort of happened one day as he was going about doing his work. He was speaking with Sarah Crosby this morning on Cure in Calgary.
1: Not long after Trump's so-called Liberation Day, Tara, last year, I was having to describe this phenomenon so often in my column, where Trump would make big threats. He would huff and puff and stamp his foot. And then when a little pressure came back the other way, he would soften his stance and you know, turn tail and reverse himself, that I needed a sort of shorthand in the column so I didn't have to describe it every time. And, you know, Taco, Trump always chickens out, just popped into my head. And quite to my surprise, it's really taken off.
0: Yeah, I don't think it's that surprising that it really took off. I mean, it really took off online, largely on social media, and that's kind of what social media is, really, right? I think we know that now in terms of, you know, the way politics works, name-calling and things like that goes over great. People love it. So I'm not surprised that it really did take off. But, of course, it came back to the president. And that's got to be an interesting experience. It happens a lot more than it ever did before, where you have direct attacks by the president of the United States on members of the press. And I mean, just look up, and there's countless ones where he's called one piggy. Remember, he'll go right at you. I mean, that's the way that Trump rolls. So, of course, Taco came to Trump's attention and he called it nasty, but again, is this a Taco? I don't, but there's really been nothing after that.
1: Well, I had several friends called me and said, oh, you're going to be in the sights of the White House and they're going to give you a hard time and this and that. But maybe, as I should have known because of Taco, none of those worries ever really materialized. You know, I think, The president likes to talk tough and insult people and put them down and call them nasty, but there doesn't seem to be very much follow through in this case or any other case.
0: Well, that's sort of the whole, and I guess when we're talking about this trade situation, that can't help but be a consideration, right? I'm not saying it should be. That's not something that you should rely on. That can't be the negotiating strategy of Team Canada, if that's what they're calling themselves still. Don't worry. No. You got to worry because lives, businesses, jobs are tied up in this. You can't go in thinking, don't worry about it. He'll chicken out again. But that's got to be in the back of your mind that, you know what, he'll chicken out again because it's happened so many times, right?
1: It's amazing how this pattern just keeps recurring. And, you know, it's not that Trump invented the idea that at the beginning of a negotiation, you talk big to kind of drag the negotiation your way, and then you get into the nitty-gritty and you make some concessions. It's just that once everyone knows that at the beginning of the negotiation, you're full of hot air, that strategy doesn't really work anymore. Mm. So nobody really buys Trump's big talk at the beginning of this stuff. And you can see that in Canada, and you can see that in the rest of the world. I mean, I think Canada has done very well by drawing a firm line and pushing back in areas like U.S. liquor. And I think that's been very effective.
0: Well, we'll see how well Canada has done in the next couple of hours, I think, as we get some idea about where this trade deal goes. And the issue is, you know, why do people still sort of jump? Why do people still respond to the things that Trump says? It's not Trump. It's the fact that he is the president of the United States. Like that has long been called the most powerful man on earth for a very long time, for a very good reason. He's in control of the most powerful military. He's in control of the most powerful economy. Like, he can do things that nobody else on earth can do. Like it or not, he was elected to that office. Now, this has nothing to do with whether you like the fact that he was elected or not. The fact is, he was. That's the reality. So you cannot just say, oh, it's just Trump. Who cares? Well, you gotta, because he's also the most powerful man on earth. Whether you agree with that or not, it doesn't matter. He can do things that can have catastrophic outcomes all over the planet. And he has, with tweets, right? We've seen markets go up. We've seen markets, all kinds of things happen as a result of this. So it's a whole new world that we're all trying to navigate.
1: Normally, when the

0: president says something, or and especially says something that sounds kind of explosive, that is news. But with Trump, you don't know which stories really to take seriously. So every time you have to make this judgment call, is this just old Donald spouting off again, or is it serious this time?
1: Mm.
0: So it's a real challenge for journalists everywhere how seriously to take this president's pronouncements.
2: Yeah, and I think you can take it far beyond journalists. You can apply it to this Team Canada or whatever, the trade team that's in these negotiations. I mean, Trump says all kinds of things. Are they real? Are they serious? Is that where we are? Because we're hearing something. I mean, you don't know. He talks about taking over Canada. He talks about taking over Greenland. Well, he did try and take over Venezuela. I mean, the Iran war has ended a million times. I mean, you don't know. But you see markets go up and down, and all kinds of things happen as a result of these proclamations because of the power that the office wields. And it doesn't matter who's in there. And I think that's what, you know, Rob was saying. This is the president of the United States. And for the longest time, when the president of the United States said something, it meant something, and it could have consequential impacts globally. It still can, but quite often it doesn't. But how can you determine if this is one of the instances where it will or it won't? Good luck to you. Okay, I'm going to try and squeeze in a call before we got to take a break. David in Calgary, you're on the air. Hi, David. Oh, hang on. Sorry, David, I forgot to push button. Go ahead.
3: Yeah, thank you, Shay.
2: Yeah.
3: I'm calling again about the data centers, and I'd like to add some balance to this. Certainly the activists, the naysayers, are getting their share of the airwaves, but I would say that we have to remember we elect politicians to chart a course forward. As you've said, AI is not going away, but I would like to see more balance from your program to get more expertise talking about the water consumption, the power. They have to produce their own power. I think in Alberta, we've seen new technologies like the oil sands. I mean, a lot of people would have had that shut down, or fracking. I mean, we have to continue adopting and innovating. And I think the government is on the right track here. And we have a huge geographical footprint here in Alberta with all kinds of water. We have natural gas to power these things. I think we can really take advantage of it.
2: I think there's a lot of upside. I think it has to be done responsibly. But I've said a million times, David, that we got to look into it. We've got to find a way. And I think the reason you're hearing more from the opponents is because that's who's showing up at these meetings. Are you going to go? You should. You should be presenting the other side. We got to take a break. We'll be back right after this.
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13: They say Newfoundland weather is harsh. Looks like snow.
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18: This is Global News. I'm Russell Skeet. It's sunny and 20 degrees at 12:30. A morning of prayer turned into a frightening scene at an Edmonton Sikh temple. Witnesses say a man barged into the Nanatskar Sikh temple in the area of 14th Street and Horse Hill Road around 5 this morning during prayers and attacked two men. A 75-year-old man was hurt after being stabbed in the head with a screwdriver. A man in his 50s suffered minor injuries. Both were taken to hospital. A man in his 20s has been arrested. A crash between an SUV and a combine near Gleeson has claimed the life of a 41-year-old Siksika First Nation resident. It happened yesterday just before 5 o'clock on Highway 842. The SUV's driver was taken to Calgary in serious condition, while another passenger sustained minor injuries. A twin-engine plane made an emergency landing on a road in Prince George yesterday, crashing into two cars and scattering debris, including the propeller. Mounties say one person inside one of the vehicles hit died. It's 12:31.
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18: Environment Canada Calgary weather, mainly sunny and 26 today, clear and 13 tonight, mainly sunny and 28 tomorrow. It's 20 degrees, breaking news when it happens. Our next scheduled news at 1. I'm Russell Skeet.
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0: you've got kids, maybe you've got grandkids, this is a conversation that inevitably comes up. Anybody who's raised kids gets to a point where they're like, hey, wait a minute, can I leave little Johnny home alone? Is he old enough? Is he ready for that? And that's what it always comes back to, right? Is he old enough? That's sort of where we default. At what age can a child be left home alone? And if you think about it, and if you spend any time around kids, that's probably not the best way to go about this, right? Because we all know 12-year-olds that are entirely different, where some 12-year-olds can handle it, some can't. So maybe the question isn't, are they old enough? Maybe the question is, are they ready? And that's the bigger question. I had a good chat about that earlier with Cody Lavoie, who is a pediatric neurologist and sleep specialist at the University of Southern California. He says, yeah, don't ask if they're old enough. Ask if they're ready. We often hear this question asked. We probably ask this question ourselves if we're parents. At what age can I leave my child home alone? And I mean, it's just sort of something that you encounter as your child grows up. But you make the point that, well, maybe that's not the question we need to be asking, right? Because the chronological age, easy for me to say, isn't necessarily the defining feature, right? Maybe we're looking at the wrong criteria.
1: Exactly, yeah. And that's the entire point that my article was making, is that I think we're asking the wrong question when it comes to childhood supervision laws and decisions in Canada. We're often thinking about the legal framework in terms of how old should a child be chronologically, like should they be 10, 11, 12 years old to be left home alone. But I think the most important point is that each child varies in their development and how they can handle certain situations, and this will change depending on how old you are. But, you know, for example, a 10-year-old might be a mature 10-year-old, for example, might be better suited to stay home alone than a less developmentally prepared 13-year-old. So it really varies on a case-by-case basis, and each case should be taken individually.
0: So what's the better way to sort of assess readiness for that, I guess? Is there a particular skill that you look for as, you know, if that's not there, don't even start, or you need, like, how do you try and assess that readiness?
1: So readiness is really a collection of skills that a child will gain as they grow older. But these develop at different rates in each individual child. So in my article, I provided a little checklist that, you know, caregivers or healthcare professionals can refer to see whether or not a child is ready to be left home alone. And these really depend on the child's developmental functioning. And so, for example, things like emergency preparedness, mm-hmm. and are they able to communicate? How well do they deal with their emotions? Or can they emotionally regulate well enough? What is their problem solving like? And in the article, I provided this table that gives, you know, very specific examples about, is this child meeting these milestones? So, for example, emergency preparedness, does your child know what to do in a fire or a different emergency? Can they carry out a simple evacuation plan? What is their emotional regulation like? Can they stay reasonably calm when something unexpected happens, like, for example, the fire alarm goes off or there's a stranger at the door? And so I think the checklist is a good reference point for any caregivers who are thinking about leaving their child home alone. And that can be found in my article as well.
0: Yeah, and you can find that at The Conversation. Cody, when we take a look at, you know, you can't really look to government for help here, right? Because they set guidelines, but they're not in any way standardized, right? Especially in this country, like every province comes, like the rules are not consistent. They're not really helpful at all, are they?
1: Well, I mean, it's really a patchwork of recommendations throughout Canada. There's different recommendations depending on the province that you live in. And as you can imagine, this will result in different guidance depending on where the child is growing up. So, for example, in Alberta, they don't have any recommended minimum age to leave a child home alone. And it's really is really based on, they recommend that the parent or caregiver use their judgment of whether or not the child can stay home alone. And I think the main issue is that how does a caregiver decide whether their child is ready to stay home alone? And that's kind of what my article was aiming at, is to provide that guidance for parents.
0: And one of the ways to do it is sort of in small steps, right? Like sort of do it in small increments and sort of see how it goes, right?
1: Exactly. Yeah, I think it should be done incrementally. If you think your child is meeting these milestones and you're confident that they can stay home alone, I wouldn't leave them home alone for 5 hours for the first time. You can do it incrementally. Leave them home for maybe 15 minutes home alone. See how they do, and then I think an important piece as well is to get some feedback from the child. How did the 15 minutes go? Did you encounter anything that was unexpected? And then if they're confident, then you can extend that to 30 minutes, 1 hour, and kind of do it slowly so that they're slowly introduced to being left home alone.
0: I mean, could you have a situation where somebody with like a 13-year-old child and an 11-year-old child might actually be in a situation where the 11-year-old would be more appropriate to stay at home for a short period than the 13 would? I mean, in reality, it could be a scenario like that could happen, right?
1: Oh, absolutely. Yeah. As I mentioned before, your developmental readiness, how your brain develops over time, develops at different rates in every single child. So, as you mentioned, an 11-year-old and a 13-year-old, just because the 13-year-old is older chronologically doesn't necessarily mean that they're developmentally more prepared than the 11-year-old to stay home alone.
0: It's an interesting conversation, and one that, as we say, has been around as long as we had kids. People have wrestled with this, and I think your piece does provide some pretty clear guidance that would be very useful, and encourage listeners to look it up at theconversation.com. Cody, thank you for joining us today. I really enjoyed the conversation.
1: I appreciate it. Thanks so much for having me.
0: Yeah, Cody Lavoie, interesting conversation. I think, only try it out, small increments. And check if there are rules. Some places have them, some people don't. It's all over the place. Okay, I'm going to squeeze in a break, and when we come back, we'll wrap things up with an interesting conversation about when it comes to the fast-tracking of projects in this country, something that I didn't realize. It's going to affect, we know it's going to fast-track some regulations and some approval processes. But did you know that might impact endangered species in this country in a very big way? We'll find out how when we come back right after this.
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7: This is the Realty Minute. 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
7: Len, incredibly, we're halfway through 2026, so give me your description of what we've seen so far when it comes to buying or selling a home.
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0: All right. We've talked a lot about the Major Projects Office and the Major Projects Plan, and that's something that the Carney government brought in, and we're going to fast track. We're going to build like we've never built before. And part of that is changing the way we approve things and the process things need to go through to get approval. And there are some people concerned about what that might mean. This is an angle that, to be honest, was news to me. But I saw it this week when five former chairs of the panel that used to advise the federal government on endangered species and endangered wildlife in Canada published an open letter, because they want Canadians to know what's going on, about the way that the process changes could affect the Species at Risk Act in our country. And they say it could lead to the extinction of the willful extinction, they characterize it as, of some endangered species in Canada. More than 600 are protected under that legislation. But the changes the government's considering could really take the teeth out of that and, you know, basically leave it being a bit of a paper tiger. These scientists are all former chairs of the Committee on the Status of Endangered Wildlife in Canada. They sent the letter to the federal government. Now they've made it public. And one of the authors of that letter is joining us now to tell us about it. David Green is a biologist and a professor emeritus at McGill University, one of the authors of this letter and one of the former chairs of this committee. Mr. Green, thank you for joining us today. I appreciate your time.
17: Well, good afternoon. Thanks for having me.
0: Okay, so let's walk through here. The change here and its potential impacts, it is a result of the Major Projects Plan, right? The Carney government, as we know, wants to change the way we go through approving at least some projects, and that's what has sort of put this act at risk in that respect, correct?
17: Yes, that's true. You know, we're living in a climate of economic instability and uncertainty, yeah, especially with, you know, the shenanigans of our neighbor to the south. And so there's a need, you can certainly see that there's a need to fast-track a bunch of projects. But we have to be mindful of what that means for other aspects of our countries. What's the collateral damage that can occur if such projects get fast-tracked without sufficient scrutiny or care?
0: when it comes to your particular area of interest and expertise, what is the government saying? How does it affect the Species at Risk Act? I mean, what do we know about what the change might look like?
17: The Species at Risk Act is a very interesting piece of legislation. It was drafted about 25 years ago by a previous Liberal government. And they put a whole lot of effort into doing this. There were three tries trying to get it through Parliament. There were discussions with stakeholder groups and of all sorts, from all spectrum of the political spectrum of opinion. And it got passed, and it's been in place ever since then. It describes, to a great extent, the behavior of government, much less the behavior of people, ordinary people. But it tells the government what it needs to do. And it's really about being transparent, of making sure that everybody knows what's going on and what the ramifications of that are. That starts with the committee that I was chair of, mm-hmm. the Committee on the Status of Endangered Wildlife in Canada. It's an arm's length committee from government, but it's rolled into the law, and it's advisory to the government. So CWIC, as it's called, makes its assessments, and it tries to get them right.
0: Right.
17: You know, there's nothing to be gained by underestimating the risk or overestimating the risk. You've got to maintain credibility and get the answer right. And so it advises government, and then government's supposed to do something about it. Put it on the list if it's endangered. Make sure that the law is applicable. And when projects go through, any kind of project, you see if it's going to be impact, very strong impact, upon the welfare of the species. These are our species. These are Canadian animals and plants, and they're ours. Nobody else is going to look after them. And this law is there to ensure that people pay attention to them and try to look after them, look after our stuff.
0: Right.
17: So the issue now is, do these major projects carry a priority over all of that? Can the responsible minister simply declare, oh, well, it's in the public interest, and so forget the Species at Risk Act, we'll just do it anyway? That's a really dangerous thing to put into the hands of anybody.
0: And I mean,
17: it may be, yes?
0: Is it that clear cut? Does it literally say, hey, listen, you don't have to pay attention to that anymore? Or is it, do you fast track it in some way? Or is it now irrelevant and no longer part of the province altogether?
17: Well, you've hit them all. You've hit all the buttons.
0: Okay.
17: You know, so that if the species is found to be heavily impacted, you know, it passes its jeopardy test. It's really in jeopardy. The minister is supposed to say, no, you can't do that project. Try something else.
0: Mm-hmm.
17: Try something else. Come back with another route, another way, another plan, but you can't do it that way. With this in place, the minister can simply say, oh, okay, it's in the public interest, but it's through. Now, it may be, and I think this is a point worth pondering, it may be that the present government thinks this is a great idea, and it will help them to fulfill their political promises and get things done for the country, which is fine, which is okay. The problem is that future government may not be so circumspect. Future government may say, "Yeah, well, let's negate this Species of Risk Act that's sort of in the way. We'll declare everything okay." Or even worse, a minister could say, "Oh, well, you know, you didn't vote for me, so I'm going to declare, you know, not a major project in the public interest." Ta-da. Or it puts too much authority.
0: Removes the safeguard that has existed.
17: Yes, it removes the safeguard. And so people are kept in the dark and projects can go through without due care on species of plants and animals across the country could be impacted because of this.
0: Professor, I want to ask you, I've only got a few minutes here, but, you know, we talk about the pipeline so much here in the province of Alberta, everybody talking about it, the West Coast pipeline. Are there species at risk here? I mean, are there endangered species that might be impacted if the federal government decides to, oh, we're doing it anyway? What might be the possible implications of that?
17: Well, you know, in the letter, we talk about the killer whales off the West Coast in Strait of Georgia, but there's plenty of animals and plants in Alberta that can be affected by this. There are endangered plants, there are endangered reptiles and amphibians, endangered birds, prairie species. They're, you know, prairie habitats are diminishing and are self-endangered. And so putting a pipeline through across wetlands, that affects a lot of species. Certainly Alberta is a part of this. And major big projects like that, if they're not planned really carefully, can have an enormous impact on populations of rare things.
0: Professor, I thank you so much for walking us through your concerns today. I think a lot of people would share them with you. I'm out of time, but I do appreciate the chat. Thank you so much.
17: Well, you're very welcome.
0: Thank you very much. David Green, biologist and professor emeritus at McGill University, and as you heard, one of the chairs of the committee that advised the federal government on this, and one of the authors of the letter, the public letter that you can find, talking about the concerns they have with these changes. That's the trade-off, I guess, that we're making here, right? Listen, when you talk about we're going to fast-track the regulatory process, we're going to remove some of the barriers, this may well be one of those barriers that gets removed. And then you have the potential implications that the professor outlined. So it's a give and a take. It's a trade-off. Not to say I want to see any species go extinct, but is there a way to fast-track it and still do the work that needs to be done? I'm still always baffled by how long some of these takes, but these things take. But I do appreciate the professor coming on and saying, hey, listen, this is part of the trade-off. You know, this is what we're doing. And I know a lot of you are saying, let's do it. We've got to make these trade-offs. We've got to do these things in the economic interest. And that takes us right back to that data centers conversation that we've been having all week. How much risk do we want to take on in the interest of economics and jobs and prosperity? It's always a balancing act, and we elect government to sort through it. And then you get into trust issues. But anyway, I hope you all have a great weekend. Enjoy the weather. It should be beautiful. We'll reconvene on Monday, all right? Talk to you then. Peace and love.
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37: This is Global News. I'm Russell Skeet. It's sunny and 20 degrees at 1 o'clock. A morning prayer service turned violent at a Northeast Edmonton Sikh temple. Witnesses say a man entered the Nanaskar Sikh temple in the area of 14th Street and Horse Hill Road around 5 this morning and then attacked two men. Harmon Kondola from the World Sikh Organization of Canada says anti-Sikh attacks are on the rise.
38: We've had so many incidents of the rise of anti-Sikh hate across this country. We need action to ensure that incidents like this don't happen again. We don't want to tolerate hate against any group.
37: A 75-year-old was injured after being stabbed in the head with a screwdriver, while a man in his 50s suffered minor injuries. Both were taken to hospital with non-life-threatening injuries. Police have arrested a man in his 20s. A motive is still unknown. One person has been killed after a collision between an SUV and a combine on Siksika First Nation land. RCMP say around 5 yesterday afternoon, they responded to a crash on Highway 842 south of Clooney. Mounties say there were three people in the SUV. One passenger, a 41-year-old Siksika resident, died at the scene. The driver suffered serious injuries and was taken to hospital in Calgary, while another passenger sustained minor injuries. The combine driver was not hurt. RCMP are investigating. It's a one-stop shop focusing on helping Calgary's most vulnerable. More than 100 volunteers and 35 community organizations have come together for the pop-up Care Village to lend a helping hand. The Care Village has taken over Central Memorial Park in Calgary's downtown with the intention of taking a festival atmosphere and making it accessible to everyone, no matter their situation. Organizer Bill Zeng says guests were able to access a wide variety of services, such as free food, music, arts, haircuts, outreach, and even medical care that were all free.
0: We've activated, you know, over 35, 40 organizations this year, and even organizations who weren't able to be here today, they're spreading their words to their clients, their service users, and people who use their services to come down to the park. And I think that's the beauty of really meeting people where they're at.
37: Organizers hope volunteers will continue to give back to their communities throughout the year. Alberta is boosting grants to help people with mobility challenges make their homes safer and more accessible. The maximum residential access modification program grant is increasing from $7,500 to $12,000 per person each benefit year and from $15,000 to $24,000 over 10 years. The funding can cover upgrades such as ramps, stair lifts, wider doors, and bathroom modifications. Eligible Albertans can also use the cash to make accessibility changes to a caregiver's home. The province says it's putting $24 million toward the expanded program through the Canada-Alberta Aging with Dignity Agreement. About 800 Albertans currently receive a ramp funding each year. Eligibility is based on household income and property value. The driver who survived when a small plane made an emergency landing on a BC highway yesterday and collided with two vehicles says there's no way he could have avoided the crash given the speed of the plane. Jamie Pollock was driving to work when the Beach King Air 200 made an emergency landing on Foothills Boulevard in Prince George yesterday. Two vehicles were hit by the plane, with the occupant of the other vehicle killed in the collision. Pollock survived with just minor injuries.
1: I tried to swerve into the ditch, but like I said, it was coming in so fast that I wasn't even able to get more than a foot or two to the right before it completely sheared the top of my vehicle off.
37: Pollock says the shock of the crash is reverberating, and he has only slept a couple of hours overnight after being released home from hospital. Environment Canada, Calgary weather, mainly sunny, a high of 26 today, clear down to 13 tonight. Mainly sunny again tomorrow with a high of 28. Mix of sun and clouds Sunday, a good chance of some showers, but a high of 28. Sunny and 23 on Monday, sunny and 25 on Tuesday. It's 20 degrees, breaking news when it happens. Our next scheduled update at 1:30. I'm Russell Skeet.
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7: Well, another day goes by and we start learning a little bit more. Drips and drabs start coming out about this trade deal that was supposed to stave off 50% tariffs that would have decimated vast swaths of the Canadian economy. What we're learning now is Canadian Trade Minister Dominique Leblanc and Chief Negotiator Janice Charette have been in Washington. They have been negotiating. They've been with Jameson Greer. Apparently, we're very close to completing a deal. Lots of smiles we're seeing. That's good stuff. But here's what we know, and we'll talk about this over the course of the segment. So yesterday we talked about this, and it looks like this is real, that Prime Minister Mark Carney asked Canadian provincial premiers to lift their boycotts and restock American liquor on store shelves. That was a major irritant to the president. I said yesterday, just give it to him. If it helps grease the wheels, it doesn't mean Canadians have to buy it. So I'm all for it. That's you don't give up a lot to get something back. So I'm absolutely for that. We're being told that there is tariff relief. This proposed agreement is expected to outline reductions on U.S. sectoral tariffs, such as lowering steel and aluminum tariffs from 50 to 25% and auto tariffs from 25 to 15%, while addressing U.S. access to Canadian dairy and Canada's retaliatory duties. Now, the reason I said that's what we're being told is because that is certainly one way to look at this, that we are getting relief. However, I want to get in the Wayback Machine and give you the opinion of economist Eric Kam, whom I spoke with yesterday. This is how he chooses to look at it.
8: Don't think of this 15% as Canada winning because Trump came down from 25. Before this war, which should never have been a war, the relevant tariff was basically zero. Yeah. So in terms of economics, we are not negotiating 25 down to 15. We've negotiated from zero up to 15. And as I said, congratulations, Mr. Prime Minister. Not only are we going to sell less cars, but we're going to open up less factories. And so that's going to absolutely undermine Ontario's economy, which is Canada's economy. And there's just no win to be had here, Ben. I'm terrified to see when this thing's come out, because I think Donald Trump couldn't have played it better.
7: Now, I'm going to be a little more graceful than Eric in that this government, this administration in Washington has been very clear. No country in the world would not be tariffed, right? So the idea that we were going to the baseline of zero was what we was achievable. I would push back on that. But I do agree. This is not I don't see this as a win. And we're going to talk a little bit more about that in a second. But back to the booze, right? The provincial premiers were asked to do their part for Team Canada. And let's listen to, you know, a guy who's been giving us gold recently, Manitoba Premier Wob Kanu.
2: You were briefed, but I mean, what were you told? You must have asked.
9: I was told by the Prime Minister that he wants us to put the booze back on the shelves.
2: Without giving you details?
9: They gave us some details and other stuff they said they're still nailing down. So he was, I wouldn't say that he was begging us, but what is a step before begging? So I get it from his perspective. Why does he want us to take the booze off the shelves? He's the one who got on the phone with Donald Trump, which, you know, I don't think any of us want to be on the phone with Trump or in a photo with him. But there you go. Somebody has to do it. Thank you, Mark Carney, for doing it.
7: All right. So as our former prime minister once said, he learned that two people can experience a situation differently. Let's listen to how Tim Houston saw this not quite plea or begging by the prime minister.
10: Actually, I'd be surprised if that's not even close. I don't know what meeting that might have taken place in, but it certainly wasn't one that I was in. I mean, the prime minister was very frank with the premiers on the moving parts across various sectors and very frank on some of the things that the Americans were looking for, and alcohol being one of them. So if the prime minister asking us to do that in the name of country, I think is more important. I would certainly not describe him as begging, but I would describe him as being committed to getting the best possible deal for our country and being honest about some of the parts that may be involved and the requirements of us. He asked for a couple of things from premiers. One was around alcohol, and the other one was to make sure that our provincial procurement policies don't specifically exclude the United States or companies in the United States. So I take those two things seriously. No, I wouldn't. I'd be surprised to hear somebody characterize it like that. That's not what I saw or heard.
7: Okay, so getting the best possible deal, absolutely. Is it the best possible deal we could have gotten if we zoom out and look at how you know, all the moves on the chessboard that were made over the past year? Can we say, I don't know yet. We are going to have to wait to see what this deal looks like, and we're going to have to break it open and see what's inside. But for now, this is what we're looking at. Let's hear now from somebody who knows how to negotiate with Donald Trump, somebody who got under his skin, somebody who he called a nasty woman, Chrystia Freeland, the former deputy prime minister, former everything in the Trudeau years. This is what she has to say about tariffs.
11: I think that is a bad outcome for Canada to have permanent tariffs on our steel, aluminum, cars and carport parts. Really harmful for those sectors. But I think it's a bad outcome for the United States as well. It's really important for people to recognize that you can lose by winning if you've defined winning in a way which is self-mutilating. And in this case, I think it's really important for Americans to understand that putting permanent tariffs on Canadian steel and on Canadian aluminum hurts U.S. manufacturing. These are inputs into the U.S. manufacturing sector, and you are choosing to make your own manufacturers weaker. The tariffs that were imposed in 2018, there have been a lot of academic studies on the impact, and the net impact was harming U.S. manufacturing.
7: Yeah, and I thank the former minister for that analysis because I think it's important. This is necessarily we know it's not going to be a great deal for us, but it can also hurt the Americans. So again, I'm gonna hope and pray that this deal, even if we all decide it ain't a good one, is it a temporary deal until the USMCA is renegotiated? And between now and then, will the impact and negative aspects of this deal be demonstrated to this administration so that when we do get to the table to renegotiate that trilateral, they change their tune a little bit? I don't know. There's a lot we don't know, and I don't like not knowing, but this is the hand we've been dealt. I'll tell you what else we don't know. We don't know what the premier of Canada's largest economy, largest province, thinks. Doug Ford, for a while our prime minister was absent from the battlefield, was Captain Canada. And if these 15% tariffs are applied to the automotive sector, which is foundational to our economy and especially Ontario's manufacturing base, there are experts who have said we could lose the whole enchilada. That's it. The automotive industry in Canada is over. And now we're going to talk about that a little bit later because there are certain carve-outs for American parts, that 15% could probably get lower. Is going to mean it's an actual tariff of closer to 7.5% or 8%. Can the automotive industry survive? We'll find out a little bit later. But if Doug Ford is being asked to walk back his boycott and be the premier while he watches the automotive industry get destroyed by tariffs, I don't know I don't know what he's thinking right now. His silence tells me, I'm inferring from it that he has adopted the thumper rule that if you don't have something nice to say, don't say anything at all. But at some point, there's going to be a microphone in front of him. Look, today is not only the deadline for a tariff deal, but also the final day to enter and withdraw from the municipal election here in Toronto. The Honorable Lisa Raitt, former cabinet minister, deputy leader of the official opposition, and member of the Advisory Committee on Canada-U.S. Economic Relations, joins us next to break down this deal, as well as to give us some insights on this all-important mayoral race in the biggest city in the country. This is the Ben Mulrooney Show.
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7: Welcome back. And as we continue to try to make sense of this burgeoning deal between Canada and the United States on lowering the insane tariff, the tariffs that Donald Trump has imposed on our economy, we're trying to figure out if it's a good deal or a bad deal. It's as simple as that. And is this deal permanent, or is this simply an entry point that we've got to deal with until the USMCA is renegotiated? To walk us through it, somebody who knows a heck of a lot more than I is the Honorable Lisa Raitt, a former federal cabinet minister, deputy leader of the official opposition, and just

0: they're able to do it and as well get Section 232 tariffs reduced from 50% to something that the sector thinks it's manageable,
1: yeah,
0: then that's a really good deal. It's a great deal. And if they can do all of that and avoid having to give up anything on critical minerals or defense, then it's a great deal. And I don't know whether or not we're going to land in any of those three buckets, to be honest.
1: Yeah. And what do you make of a government that's behaving as opaquely as this one when people there's an appetite and a thirst and a need to be kept abreast of the of where we are? I get you don't want to negotiate in public, but that's not what people are necessarily asking for.
0: And I can assure you, Ben, that we're not being told any state secrets or federal secrets on the advisory council. We haven't met since they've gone into these very serious negotiations, and that's fine.
1: Yeah.
0: They have to give information to the premiers because they haven't asked for the premiers. They want Doug Ford to reverse the booze ban, and they want the same across the country. So they've got to give them a little bit of information. But I don't know how much information anyone's getting. But to your question on transparency, I was talking to a former Liberal MP today from many moons ago, and he said to me, Liberal, of course, he worked in the Cretchen government, and he said to me, the transparency is going to bite. It's going to really hurt this government because Canadians are waiting to hear what's going on, and the Prime Minister isn't communicating.
1: No, yeah, I don't get it. I'm of the opinion that if a government's got something good to say, they shout it from the rafters. And so you can imply the opposite as well. But again, we don't know. We don't know what we don't know. But this is depending on where you set your start line everything's about perspective, right? And there are those who are going to say, oh, of course this is great because we were going to be subject to 50% tariffs and now it's going to be less than that. But there are those who would argue, and I think you can absolutely make a case, Lisa, that someone would say, yes, but what did we do over the course of a year that that allowed for the conditions to be created that Donald Trump thought he could throw 50% tariffs on us in the first place? Could we have avoided that trap in the first place? And I think it's a fair question.
0: Absolutely it is. And it is the question.
1: Yeah.
0: What happened last September? I want to know what was on the table in September last year, and what did we lose? Because that opportunity cost that you're talking about from October of last year all the way to today, you know, 50% tariffs on steel, would we have had a deal of 25% last year? Would we have done better? We will never know.
1: Well,
0: we will never know.
1: I don't
0: and
1: know.
0: Why
1: I don't,
0: did it fall apart?
1: Yeah, Lisa, you tell me. You've been in government. You've been there when industrious, hardworking journalists apply to get information on all sorts of government documents. I wonder if there is a paper trail that would allow a journalist to...
0: Hello?
1: Can you hear me?
0: Oh, I'm here. Yeah, I'm here, yeah.
1: I wonder if a journalist out there is going to do some legwork and go out and get that information and cross-reference it with messaging from the government and what was going on in by-elections and that sort of thing. Because if dates line up and if there was a deal on the table that was better than the one we're getting, then one could make the case that for political reasons, a government sat on a deal so that they could... who knows, win this or do that, as opposed to working on behalf of the betterment of the Canadian economy. I'm not suggesting that that's the story, but I don't have any information, so I get to make stuff up. I think in the absence of data from the government, I get to speculate. And so I'm speculating.
0: You certainly now.
1: Do. Now,
0: I think you should.
1: And I got to speculate on the premier of the largest province in this country, and the leader of the largest economy in the country. Doug Ford has not said anything, and if he's being asked to walk back his boycott, and the LCBO boycott is one that absolutely hurts the largest purchaser of alcohol in the world, if he's asked to do that, and on top of that, swallow a 15% tariff on the automotive industry, which would, and with the U.S. carve out for U.S. parts, it would amount to about an 8% tariff, a real 8% tariff. If he's asked to do both of those things, I can't see how he'll be happy. I can't see how he's going to be anything but

0: fuming mad.
1: You're bang on. And going back to getting all that information and documentation to try to show us what happened last October, please include in that list of items cables that would have gone from the U.S. Embassy back to the State Department, because I really still do believe all of this happened because of that ad that was run by Doug Ford in the United States over the World Series time. And you can say the ad was good, the ad was bad. I really do think it's exactly what shut down our negotiations last year.
0: Well, so, and listen, I would like that information as well, but I'm still operating from the belief that, because I saw it, I saw Donald Trump, saw the ad, and he didn't have a problem with it. And I know that Donald Trump, I know that our prime minister saw the ad before it aired. There's, you know, if I'm not carrying Doug Ford's water here, but I don't think it's as simple as the guy saw the ad and got upset and tore up the deal. If that information comes to pass, then absolutely, I'll accept it. But I saw that play out in a way that it is far more nuanced and complex than simply he saw the ad and got mad, because we know he didn't. He saw it and he was fine with it and said as much at a press conference.
1: Yeah, I think that's fair. But to talk about the very difficult position the premier is in today, no question about it, because the ban on the booze has to come up. It's a precondition to the United States signing off on the deal. And that only comes from Premier's power. So he does have to wait and see what steel and auto are going to get. And remember, you know, I'm glad that you pointed out the 15% to 8%, because that is the negotiation going on right now. What parts are going to be part of it? What parts aren't? The UK has a deal on 10% of a duty on a tariff on cars going in the United States. We have to better that. Yeah. Like, we can't be worse than the UK.
0: It doesn't make any sense. So then the prime minister's got to go out and sell this, right? He's got to tell he's got to get his caucus members together, and they've got to get on the same page, and they got to go fan out across the country and tell their constituents why this is a great deal. And we weren't promised. Yeah, they're going to have to put lipstick on a pig in one way or another, but we weren't promised a pig. We were promised the best deal ever. So I don't know how he's going to do that. And I don't know if the love for Mark Carney is going to endure as long as he hopes. The honeymoon might be over after this, but we're going to continue this conversation after the break with Lisa Raitt, because I've got a question about, like, maybe this is just, even if it's a bad deal, Lisa, maybe it's just an interim deal that we have to put up with until until USMCA is renegotiated. We're gonna pick Lisa's brain on that, as well as the all-important municipal election in the biggest city in this country. I'm speaking with one of the candidates that some people think is in it for all the wrong reasons. Don't go anywhere. This is the Ben Mulrooney Show.

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8: This is Global News. I'm Russell Skeet. It's sunny and 20 degrees at 1:30. Police are investigating a stabbing at a Sikh temple in Edmonton. They say two men were stabbed around 5 a.m. at the temple in the city's northeast. A man was arrested when officers got there. Police have not speculated on a reason for the attack. Canada's trade negotiators are meeting with U.S. Trade Representative Jamieson Greer in Washington as the clock ticks down on a tariff deadline. Canada-U.S. Trade Minister Dominic LeBlanc told reporters yesterday the two sides were very close to a deal. The man who survived after a plane making an emergency landing on a Prince George Highway and struck his vehicle says he should not be alive. Jamie Polyak was traveling north on the big road of the northern BC city when a Beech King Air 200 shore off his roof and struck another vehicle before landing. Police confirmed the occupant of the other vehicle was killed, but Polyak received only cuts and minor whiplash. Environment Canada Calgary weather, mainly sunny up to 26 today, clear and 13 tonight, mainly sunny 28 tomorrow. It's 20 degrees. Breaking news when it happens. Our next scheduled news at 2. I'm Russell Skeet.
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1: As we continue to suss out and figure out whether or not we're going to be fed what we have to eat, a good deal or a bad deal, we're joined by somebody who's helping us make sense of it, the Honorable Lisa Raitt, who has been on the advisory committee on Canada-U.S. economic relations and knows a heck of a lot more than I do. Lisa, for those, sometimes we speak so quickly on these things that we take for granted, things that we probably shouldn't. And people are don't necessarily know or understand the mechanisms by which we get past everything, including a renegotiation of the USMCA. Is this deal that we're talking about now, is this thing going to be locked in stone, or is this just a choke point that we've got to get through for a full negotiation at USMCA?
2: This is the precursor to a full review of USMCA, CUSMA, then the Americans want some significant changes in that document. Right now, that document is an act of Congress. It's a real law. In order for it to be changed, it has to go back through the House of Representatives and through the Senate and to the President. It's a very long process. So that is going to take a while, that whole negotiation. This is about trying to make sure that the Americans can say that every country in the world has a tariff on them for steel, aluminum, and autos, the sectors that Donald Trump wants to protect.
1: Gotcha.
2: And that's kind of where we stand right now.
1: Yeah, I mean, look, if we got to give up on dairy, and we've gave up on so many things already, and what we're getting in return is a decimation of our automotive industry, and the booze is back on the shelves. I don't know how. I mean, it's going to take a masterful politician to spin that into the home run that we were promised.
2: It is. They have to convince people that, first of all, we're never going to get status quo because President Trump's a bad guy. Then they have to convince people that having no deal with the United States basically renders our economy unfunctionable.
1: Yep.
2: And in the meantime, they're going to have to try to tell you that it's okay, we're going to lose jobs in auto. It's okay, we're going to lose jobs in steel, because we're pivoting the economy and we're going to go in another direction. And that is literally what they have to communicate. And it's not an easy thing to do.
1: Well, yeah. And when you spend years creating this this dichotomy between the blunt force of a Donald Trump and the big brain of Mark Carney, you're going to have to explain how the big brain got beaten by the reality show showman. How did our guy get beat by the other guy?
2: Because the president has 345 million people, and we have not that many. Not like we've got 45 million, I think, right now.
1: Oh yeah,
2: and everybody wants access to the United States, including us. As much as we hate it when Donald Trump says we don't need anything from Canada, they may not need everything from Canada. They may be able to source around the world other places. The best place to get their stuff is Canada, no question about it. And we're highly integrated. But this president fundamentally believes that nothing can touch the United States, that they can buy their way out of anything, and that they are owed on the world stage, and he's here to collect.
1: Oh, and I concede all of those points, but I also know that people were sold on a bill of goods that said that Mark Carney was too smart to fail.
2: This is where I talk about the opposition, both Avi Lewis and Pierre Polyev. Time to step up, gentlemen.
1: Yeah.
2: This is your moment to define and describe and explain the difference between what Canadians were promised and what they're going to be getting at midnight tonight in a way in which they can understand and can make a decision as to whether or not this is a government that they want to continue to trust. It's as much an effort on the opposition side to do this as it is on the government side to communicate it out in a different way.
1: Now, I want to pivot to a local election story, but it's a national, it's a story of national importance because Toronto, whether people like it or not, biggest city, financial capital, and therefore it deserves attention on during the national hours of this show. And after the last election that saw Olivia Chow win that election and take us further down into the woke wilderness, the moderates in this city did a postmortem and wrote up a playbook on how to avoid the disaster that they had last time. And they were running that playbook pretty well until a wild card entered the race in one of your former cabinet mates, Chris Alexander, a man for whom I have a great deal of respect for what he has done in the past. And the ballot was closed at 2 p.m. today, and he is still on it. I know that you've come out and endorsed Brad Bradford, somebody who's been working towards this since the last election. I'm speaking to Chris for two segments at 5 p.m. today. What do you think I should ask him?
2: Oh, wow. I guess one of the things that I would like to know is, does he really think he can win?
1: Yeah.
2: What polling shows him that he has the capacity to win? And does he understand that four more years of Olivia Chow can put us in a position that we may not be able to easily come out of?
1: Can you come up in your head with an explanation? Let's assume that he doesn't have that path to success. And can you come up with a reason why he would still be in the race if he can't win it?
2: Yeah, I can. I mean, I'm a politician. I'm a former politician. Politicians, even if you're handed polling that doesn't show you the path, you're still going to believe in yourself and you're still going to believe you're going to win. And we also convince ourselves that part of being a politician is going through the process. So I'll give you an example. 2016, I ran for leader of the Conservative Party of Canada, and it was clear and apparent that I was not going to win, but I also didn't back out of the fight because I felt I had something to say. My entry into that race didn't by any means put, you know, my finger on the scale of Maxime Bernier versus Andrew Scheer. In this case, Chris does.
1: Yeah. And it's a zero-sum game in this case. It wasn't a zero-sum game when you were in.
2: No.
1: Yeah.
2: No. So I can understand why, but I also, and he ran in that leadership race as well, and he got some great airtime and his ideas were discussed. But I mean, this is a real serious situation with four more years of Olivia Chow, because you walk downtown, I walk downtown. It's not acceptable what we're in right now.
1: Yeah, no, it isn't. And I've got some serious questions for him. I've also, and I said it yesterday, Lisa, I've never seen a campaign launch like this. I've Googled it half a dozen times. I've used different AI engines to answer the, and I get the same answer. I ask, give me a list of public appearances and statements and press releases of Chris Alexander since he declared his candidacy. There's nothing. There's nothing of consequence or of meaning. I've never seen anything like this. It's almost as if it's a campaign in name only, except the impact of it is very real.
2: Impact is huge. As you know, I've endorsed Brad Bradford. I also did an op-ed before Chris entered the race, asking him to think about whether or not he wanted to enter it. It's hard for a politician to withdraw when you put your name forward. So I'm not surprised he hasn't withdrawn. But, you know, what he can do is he can endorse somebody else as a candidate as time goes on. But he didn't drop out of the leadership race in 2016 either. So I guess I don't see that happening, which means we're going to have to find more votes for Brad Bradford.
1: Yeah, and because he's still on the ballot and it's an alphabetical ballot, he's going to be top of the ballot, top of mind. I think Brad's got an uphill battle. He's got another challenge that he's got to overcome. He's got to out-hustle this guy. He's already out-policied him in that he's actually put forth some policies. I'm going to ask Chris if he's got any of those to throw my way today, because I think if you're on the ballot, if you've decided you're in this for the long haul, then the people of this city deserve to know what you're going to do and what you want to do in order to earn their vote. Up until now, I'll be good faith and honest and fair. I haven't seen anything, but that's for my conversation with him later. Lisa, I really, really appreciate you coming on, your candor, your expertise. It's been a benefit to all of us.
2: Look, it's been a pleasure, Ben. Thank you so much.
1: All right. Manitoba Premier Wab Kanu wants Canadians to boycott American alcohol when it returns. Question is, will you? Do you think no deal is better than a bad deal? And based on what we are hearing, do you think this is a bad deal? Your thoughts next. Call us. 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
1: I have already done a lot of talking today, Canada, so I want to hear from you. 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Let's start, because the question is, what do you make of what we're hearing thus far about the deal? Is it a good deal? Is it a bad deal? Regardless of those two things, is it what we were promised? Or just like a good little baby, do we take what we are given and say thank you? Let's check. Greg, what do you think?
2: Yeah, hi, Ben. First of all, great show.
1: Thank you.
2: You got to run for politics. Oh. And number three, can we have your show piped into London on 980 every day, please?
1: Give those people a call and see what they say. But yeah, thank you so much. But you can always stream it on the iHeartRadio app. We're everywhere on that thing. Apparently, it's technology. It's wonderful. So what do you think of the deal?
2: Well, like I said, like I was talking to your screener, we're going to have to take what we get. Yeah. The circles of people I talk with over the last year plus, we knew it was going to land up like this. Like, we predicted this because we were realist about not having the leverage. So what we've done, in my opinion, some of our premiers in our leadership in Ottawa made this situation way worse than it could have ever been. Like, it could have been a lot better. Yeah. We just chose to go with this aggressive way, and we didn't understand that there's a hierarchy, like on a totem pole, for instance, and we're not at the top. We're living next door to a country with the biggest economy in the world at $32 trillion, and we have a $2.3 trillion GDP. Like, how can you sit there and throw darts at these people?
1: If I can jump in, Greg, look, sure. Doug Ford, for months, was carpet bombing American news channels with a charm offensive. I love America. We want Fortress AMCAN. We want to build the largest continental economy that the world has ever seen. It didn't find purchase. Meanwhile, there was, and I'll take the cynical point here, there was a lot for the Liberal Party of Canada to gain by antagonizing and demonizing Donald Trump. Not to say he didn't deserve a big chunk of it, but they were able to experience the single greatest political resurgence that I've ever seen on the back of that narrative. And I don't know. We'll have to find out. We'll have to wait and see if a journalist is able to back up the narrative that I'm suggesting. But there could be a story there where the economy has suffered because the Liberals want to win an election.
2: Oh no, you're right. And here's the other thing, Ben. Like, why is it so difficult for a lot of Canadians, especially our leadership, to understand? Like, we're in this position, and we're dealing with somebody in the United States that's going to hold his ground, right? He's going to do that. They have the leverage. We don't have the leverage. So let's just, we should have a year ago, taken what we got, made some concessions, and then on the back end, then start getting our machine in this country going. Wow. Get these industries going. Get our critical minerals, our pipelines, the whole thing. And then maybe 10 or 15 years from now, if this ever pops up again, we can stand firmly on our own two feet and say, yeah, it's no big deal to us now. We're globally doing things.
1: Yeah, Greg, I absolutely take your point. But if we're going to go back in time at all, why stop a year ago? Let's go back 10 years when Justin Trudeau decided that he was going to keep locked up every single one of our God-given natural resources to pray at the altar of climate change and put us in this position. Talk about leverage. We would have had that leverage because we would have had export terminals for our LNG and for our natural gas and for our petroleum products to go to all points around the world. And we would not have been as dependent to go north south. We chose not to do that. We weakened our own position. There's a lot of blame that could be placed on us, but the Liberals were better at telling the story that it's not our fault. It's all Donald Trump's fault. And I'm sorry, but I'm not stupid. And I don't like being talked to like I'm stupid. Greg, thank you very much for the call. Let's go to Catherine. Catherine, thanks for calling. Catherine, you there?
3: Yes, I'm here.
1: Hi, what do you think?
3: Well,
1: Hello, Catherine? I think we lost Catherine. No, she's still there. Catherine, we can't hear you. Can't hear you. Maybe call back. You should call back. Let's hang up on Catherine. Catherine, give us a call back, please. We'd love to hear what you had to say. But yeah, look, I'm not trying to relitigate anything. All right. But let's go back a year. How much have we built in the past year? How many shovels are in the ground on these nation building exercises that we were promised we're going to build faster than we've ever seen in generations? I don't think anything has been built yet. I don't think anything ground has been broken on. I could be wrong. And if I am, somebody please call and tell me. But we haven't done the things we need to do to prepare for this battle, except hurl insults. And Anthony Housefather is down in Florida trying to get Debbie Wasserman Schultz elected. I'm sure that's playing really well in Washington. Catherine's back. Hey, Catherine.
3: Yes. I appreciate you. Sorry about that.
1: That's okay.
3: I don't know what happened. So my philosophy is that over, I don't know, at least 10 years, our inflation rates have been on the rise. Our interest rates have been on the rise. Our dollar has been tumbling. And now with the tariffs, it just feels like an inverted version of the emperor's new clothes. And we are the emperor. And
1: yeah.
3: How is this happening that our Prime Minister, Mr. Carney, you know, comes off untarnished?
1: Well, this will be a real test. This will be a real test because there are a lot of people out there who are going to have to answer for the water that they have carried for a prime minister. They said, smartest guy in the world. He's going to beat Donald Trump at his own game. Look at how he's playing 3D chess. Donald Trump doesn't even know how to spell checkers. All of that, if what we come out of this with is they get access to our dairy market. We got rid of the digital services tax. We got rid of, X, Y, and Z. We dropped all of our retaliatory tariffs. We dropped our booze ban. We give them preferential treatment to our critical minerals. And we give them a right of first refusal increased access to our oil. And what we get is 15% tariffs. It could kill our automotive industry. And we're supposed to say that's a good deal from the smartest guy that's ever been prime minister. I don't know how. I'm sure they'll try to sell it and they will be successful at selling it to certain people. They ain't going to sell that to me.
3: There's just so much history, too, between Trump and Carney that, you know, he's never even come clean on that.
1: We
3: all know that free trade is the way to actually be more economically balanced within the country.
1: Yeah.
3: How is a tariff? Tariffs just cause reciprocity where people will constantly be trying to find a better way to outsmart
1: Other
3: countries.
1: And Catherine, we constantly get in our own way, and I'll thank you for the call, but we constantly get in our own way. We were told that there would be no interprovincial trade barriers by July 1st of last year. That's what we were told. But they're still there. It amounts to a 9% tariff on everything in Canada. We do that to ourselves. If we can't get out of our own way, if we can't row in the same direction to make this country as big as it can be, we don't have to do anything. We just have to get on the same page in this country. And we can't do that. How the heck are we supposed to go toe-to-toe with Donald Trump? I am saying all of this because I don't have the details. You give me the details and we can talk about data. Until then, I got to make stuff up. All right, don't go anywhere. We are going to... do we think about Edmonton now? Yes, Edmonton. Thank you so much for joining us all week. It was a lot of fun. And enjoy your weekend. And we'll see you back here on Monday. Now, previously outspoken, Premier Ford has been awfully quiet on this trade deal. We're going to be speaking with Queen's Park Bureau Chief Colin DeMello. He joins us next on what he's hearing, how this deal could impact the province and the Premier.
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20: This is Global News. I'm Russell Skeet. It's sunny and 22 degrees at 2 o'clock. A morning of prayer turned into a frightening scene at an Edmonton Sikh temple this morning.
21: Witnesses say a man barged into the Nanaksar Sikh temple in the area of 14th Street and Horse Hill Road at around 5 this morning during prayers. He attacked two men. A 75-year-old man was hurt after being stabbed in the head with a screwdriver. A man in his 50s suffered minor injuries and both were taken to hospital. The attack happened on the same day as a wedding at the temple, with dozens of people kept outside while police investigated. A man in his 20s has been arrested and the motive is still unclear. The suspect was not known to the temple community. Lamise Smiley, Global News.
20: Canada-U.S. trade meetings continue in Washington as the clock ticks down to U.S. President Donald Trump's latest tariff deadline. He delayed his threatened 50% tariffs by 3 days Tuesday night and proclaimed on social media the two countries had reached a deal. Canada-U.S. Trade Minister Dominic LeBlanc and Canada's chief negotiator Janice Charest are meeting with U.S. Trade Representative Jamieson Greer. Neither LeBlanc nor Charest made comments to reporters as they arrived at Greer's office shortly after noon today. BC's South Okanagan is staring down a long and charred road to recovery from wildfires. Utility and telecommunications crews are working to restore services on the western shores of Okanagan Lake. The Bald Range wildfire forced some 20,000 people to evacuate the area as it surged on the night of August 7th. Thousands are returning home this week, but they're coming back to destroyed homes and roadways surrounded by charred trees and downed power infrastructure. For the sixth year in a row, hundreds of volunteers have set up a pop-up care village in Central Memorial Park in Calgary's downtown. Organizers say the simple premise is to take the feelings of festivals like the Lilac Festival or the Calgary Stampede and make it accessible to everyone, no matter their situation. Festival goers are able to access free food, haircuts, outreach, and medical care, along with music and the arts. Organizer Bill Zeng says, while a day of giving back is important for many, this does start them on a path.
0: We understand that we're not going to be ending homelessness through this one event. So really the natural emergence coming out of the years in which we held this event is the fact that the volunteers, for example, they are asking us, how do I get involved more with the public care village? How do I learn more about homelessness, poverty, and addiction in the city?
20: Organizers hope volunteers will continue to give back to their communities throughout the year. A bigger boost for Albertans looking to make home more accessible. Alberta is nearly doubling the amount available through its Residential Access Modification Program, raising the maximum grant from $7,500 to $12,000 per benefit year. The 10-year maximum is also jumping from $15,000 to $24,000. The grants help low-income Albertans with mobility challenges pay for upgrades like ramps, stair lifts, wider doors, and bathroom modifications. Funding can also be used to modify a caregiver's home. The province is putting $24 million toward the expanded program, which currently helps about 800 Albertans every year. The trial of the only person ever charged in the death of Tupac Shakur is nearing the end of its first week of testimony. In a Las Vegas court, Dwayne Davis stands accused of orchestrating the murder of the legendary rapper. He has pleaded not guilty. Yesterday, jurors heard a recording of Davis speaking during a 2008 police interview claiming his nephew shot Tupac. Davis now says his previous statements were false. ABC's Alex Stone has more.
2: The big moment was yesterday, this 2008 recording with the LAPD, where the jurors heard it. In his own words, he said, hey, we did this. I had the gun. I gave it to a guy named Dre in the car. He was too afraid to do it. Then I gave it to Orlando Anderson, Dwayne Davis's nephew. Then pop, pop, pop, and it went off at that point. And then they went to the Monte Carlo, smoked a little bit, drank a little bit, and went to bed after that. Mm-hmm. So do they believe what he said in 2008, or do they believe him now?
20: Tupac was killed in a drive-by shooting near the Las Vegas Strip in 1996. Environment Canada Calgary weather, mainly sunny and 26 today, clear 13 tonight, mainly sunny and 28 tomorrow. It's 22 degrees. Breaking news when it happens. Our next scheduled update at 2:30. I'm Russell Skeet.
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1: In power to get us here, or you're going to say the exact opposite, that were it not for tactics employed over the course of years and months, we would not have found ourselves in a position to accept such a bad deal. I don't know yet. But what I do know is I haven't heard anything from Premier Doug Ford. I believe that the province of Ontario, the largest province in the country, the largest economy in the country, will be impacted significantly by whatever deal is put on the table. And so to discuss the silence and what could possibly be coming down the pike for the province of Ontario and its economy, we're joined by Colin DeMello, Global News' Queen's Park Bureau Chief. Colin, thank you so much for being here.
24: Good afternoon, Ben. Thanks so much for having me.
1: So he's being silent, but I have to assume that people are talking within the halls of power at Queen's Park.
24: No, you would assume wrong. I mean, there is no word coming from the Premier's office at all. I mean, nothing officially, unofficially, no statements, no winking, no hint, hint, nudge, nudge. There hasn't been a single thing. And this has been for days.
1: Yeah.
24: You know, the Premier of Ontario has largely taken a step back when it comes to the negotiations with the Trump administration. I mean, they have you know, not sent any delegations to Washington other than Ontario's representative in Washington. But from my understanding, he too has kind of been cut out of the discussions that are happening, you know, with the trade representatives. So the either because they don't have a lot of information or they don't want to interfere in the negotiations in any way. I mean, Doug Ford and his office have been, I would say, uncharacteristically quiet on this entire affair.
1: Well, the government of Ontario has not had a particularly good few weeks going into about a month now on a number of smaller issues. I'm going to walk you through the timeline as I see it. And you tell me if you think it's inaccurate. But when Mark Carney was elected, there was a lot of goodwill breaking bread at Doug Ford's cottage. The premier had a lot of really lovely things to say about Mark Carney, optimistic that good things were coming down the pike. And then there was the ad, which some people say caused all these problems. I think it's probably a lot more complex than that. And now as he has taken this backseat, it looks like what he's going to be asked to accept and then sell to Ontarians is booze back on the shelves and a tariff rate on one of his most important industries, the automotive industry, high enough that it could decimate and possibly kill the entire automotive industry, putting hundreds of thousands of people out of work. How do you see, like, when I say that, what do you say? Calling you there.
24: Yeah. I'm sorry about that. I think for the most part, that's all correct, right? I mean, if you take a look at the relationship between Mark Carney and Doug Ford, I mean, it has been there has never been a moment where it's a love-hate relationship. It's a, you know, on again, off again kind of a relationship, right? Yeah. You know, Premier Doug Ford thinks very highly of Mark Carney. He certainly thinks that he is one of the smartest guys in the room and is able to handle this entire affair with the U.S. president. But at the same time, you know, the question is, what is Ontario going to come away from this entire process with? Of course, Ontario is looking at the steel industry, the aluminum industry, right? Those are two big industries that have been impacted negatively by the United States. But ultimately, this boils down to the auto sector.
1: Yeah.
24: And earlier in March, the Trump administration had signed a declaration that essentially said, if you want vehicles to be imported into the United States tariff-free, you have to make sure that there is X percentage of American-made parts in there, whether it's American hands on the car or whether it's the actual parts that have been produced in the United States. Because ultimately, the White House wants to move the entire assembly of autos into the United States and keep Canada as the feeder. So my understanding is that, you know, if the premier is going to climb down on the alcohol, that he's looking for better concessions when it comes to autos.
1: Yeah.
24: And that might be really what the sticking point is here as far as Ontario is concerned.
1: Yeah.
24: But make no mistake, I mean, the LCBO, you know, every other province that has taken alcohol down is a drop in the bucket, right?
1: Yeah.
24: The LCBO is the largest purchaser of alcohol across the globe, and they've caused significant damage. Kentucky, we've been told, has been impacted by about $100 million in terms of a revenue drop every single month.
1: Wow.
24: California has seen a $250 million drop every single month as well, thanks to Canada's purchasing power and lack thereof. So, you know, there is a lot at stake, but at the end of the day, if you compare alcohol to autos, there is no comparison. Autos will always win, and I think that's ultimately what the Premier of Ontario is looking at as what is the primary thing here for him.
1: And I see the accepting the booze back on the shelves as an easy one to accept because you can't force people to buy American booze. So that's an easy one. It makes the president happy, and it really is not a heavy lift for any of these premiers. However, it seems like his reward for that could be, we're looking at if what we've been told is true, a 15% tariff on Ontario made cars. But the actual rate when you factor in the carve out for American made parts is closer to 7 or 8%. And I guess that's really the question. Can the automotive industry survive with that? With that tariff. And again, I just don't see. And if these rumors are to be believed, preferential treatment to our critical minerals. I don't see a whole lot coming the way of any benefits necessary coming to Doug Ford, just headaches in how he's got to spin this and the impact of these decisions that he was left out of are going to have on the people of Ontario and the economy of the province.
24: Right. And you know, I point to something that that Lisa Raitt had said yesterday, right? Lisa Raitt had indicated that, you know, the Americans are watching what's being said here on Canadian airwaves, yeah. Right? So Rob Canoe, the premier of Manitoba, some of the comments that he had made yesterday saying that the prime minister was just short of begging them to remove alcohol, which was then, you know, negated by, I believe it was Tim Houston, yes. the mayor of Nova Scotia, right? But all of this is being watched. And so perhaps the premier's office is very cognizant of that. They're very cognizant that, you know, he's already poked Trump in the eye a couple of times and probably doesn't want to be the reason why, if they are close, things go off the rails. And to be honest, I mean, that might be perhaps, you know, the best bet for Ontario, right? Because who knows what impact Rob Canoe's comments might have on the negotiation. And maybe Doug Ford at this moment in time doesn't want to be the person who causes more chaos and wants to be the person who will be the most reasonable person in the room. That being said, it is strange, though, Ben, that they haven't said a single word, both publicly, unofficially, officially. There hasn't been a single word from the premier's office. We've tried for days,
1: yeah.
24: And we've received radio silence.
1: Well, like I said a little bit earlier in the show, he may have adopted a thumper's policy. If you don't have something nice to say, don't say anything at all.
24: Right, and that might be it, right? Yeah. Do no harm in this moment, because you're dealing with an individual in the U.S. who's temperamental, and everything with these negotiations are handled or approved by one person. Yeah. So with a stroke of a pen, there could be additional tariffs.
1: Remember, exactly.
24: The threat of these additional tariffs has a lot to do with the LCBO, right? The LCBO was specifically mentioned by the White House as one of the reasons why they felt there were unfair practices being applied. The other thing is procurement. Ontario's also said that we will not procure in this province for public infrastructure projects any American companies. The Americans also want that to be taken down. So there's a significant climb down for Doug Ford.
1: Yeah.
24: And I think the ultimate political question, Ben, is what does he do after? If he's no longer Captain Canada, what is he? And I think that might also be where they're trying to figure out how to pivot. Mm. And that might be why, you know, they are looking for, it's a premier in search of an answer here.
1: Yeah.
24: Which is why he's not saying anything.
1: Global News is Colin DeMello. Really appreciate you coming on the show today, my friend. Really great insights.
24: As always, thanks so much, Ben.
1: Coming up, Dr. Mike Moffitt, economist and co-host of the Missing Middle podcast, joins us next to talk about why new housing starts in Vancouver have dropped sharply, what can be done about it, and how could Canada change if we granted voting rights to children?
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1: So I woke up today worried about these tariffs and unsurprised that the government's not giving us much. But I hope that as I cycled through Twitter or X, I would see some good news. And then I read new housing starts in Vancouver dropped sharply by 42%. Year over year in July. And I thought, Jesus H, like, can we catch a break? I thought we were supposed to build, baby, build. It's like bull, baby, bull. So on that note, let's open up the conversation with the co-host of the Missing Middle podcast, economist and founding director of Place Center, Dr. Mike Moffitt. Mike, welcome to the show.
27: Thank you for having me.
1: The worst housing market downturn in 30 years in Vancouver. I thought we were going to be building at speeds we've not seen in generations.
27: Yeah, that's what we were told by the federal government, that we would be doubling housing starts over the next decade. And instead, we find ourselves down by about 40%. So, you know, not only are we not treading water, we're moving in the wrong direction.
1: So, but

0: you know, back in the city of Toronto, you know, around the turn of the millennium, they were about $1,000 to $2,000 a home. You know, now they're over $100,000 a home. So they've gone up 100x. It would be like going to your local coffee shop and paying a couple hundred bucks for a cup of coffee.
1: Gotcha.
0: We've made it difficult to build new neighborhoods and new subdivisions with things like urban growth boundaries. We put a lot of things into the building code, many of which quite well-meaning, that have made it difficult or expensive to build things.
1: Can you give me an example of some of those?
0: Yeah, absolutely. So a lot of it being energy efficiency rules. Many of them, again, well-founded, but they add additional cost. Yeah. They make it difficult to build things. And, you know, the issues that we're having in this country, you know, building pipelines and energy projects and, you know, mining projects aren't really that much different than housing. It's this overall kind of layer of tax and regulation that we keep making it more and more difficult to do things, and nothing ends up getting done.
1: I'm with three orders of government, all responsible for their own part in this. It's very easy for them to just point at another level of government, say it's their fault. It's like the Spider-Man meme with the three Spider-Mans pointing at each other. You don't know who's to blame.
0: Yeah, it really is. And the sad part is that those governments are usually correct when they point the finger. That, you know, the province can point to municipalities, and there are lots of things municipalities could be doing better. Municipalities can point to the federal government around tax rules and things like that. So it really is that Spider-Man meme where, because no one order of government controls all of the levers when it comes to housing, they can always make it somebody else's fault. And there's at least some merit to those criticisms.
1: But some people would be forgiven if they were confused, because on one hand, we're not building enough homes. But on another hand, we've got raft upon raft upon raft of condos in a lot of our big cities that are sitting unsold and empty.
0: Yeah, it is a bit of a paradox, but it all comes from the same basic issues around rules and regulation. That for a long time, those high-rise apartment buildings, whether they be condo or purpose-built rental, were about the only thing that we could build in Southern Ontario or Lower Mainland BC. Like we couldn't really build our neighborhoods out because of things like urban growth boundaries. We couldn't, for the most part, build in existing neighborhoods because of rules and restrictions there. So the only thing we could really do is, you know, find a piece of land and build a high rise. So it's all part of the same phenomenon where you can't build anything else. So all you start to build is these big, you know, high rises full of condo units. And eventually that market becomes saturated. So, you know, although it seems strange to say, OK, we have, you know, both too many and too few homes, they're all side effects of the same basic regulatory problem.
1: Ugh, yeah, the more things change, the more we still don't build houses. all right, let's move on to a thought piece that was written, I believe, in the Globe. Was it the Globe? Yeah, it was the Globe and Mail. That when I saw the title, I just rolled my eyes. But then I read it. It was actually pretty interesting. How would Canada change if we granted voting rights to children? And really, looking at the possibility of a proxy vote for parents. If you've got two parents and two kids, then between the two parents, you essentially have four votes. And of course, you wrote it. Is this some fantasy notion, or is this something that is real somewhere?
0: So it's never been implemented, though Germany considered it a couple decades ago. And the idea goes back to the 1840s. My genesis of writing this is, you know, Toby Lukey had a tweet a couple weeks ago that made people mad, suggesting that, you know, seniors, you know, may lose their, you know, should lose their vote once they reach a certain age. And a lot of folks were kind of saying like, well, how dare you? You know, don't you know the value of one person, one vote? And I kind of got thinking about it and going, well, there's 7 million Canadian citizens who can't vote in elections, and that's kids. And, you know, obviously you don't want 5-year-olds going to the polls on their own. Right. Otherwise, you know, we might have Bluey for prime minister. So we start thinking, okay, well, what if as a parent, you know, I could make a voting decision for my child, you know, the same way I decide, you know,

0: I want to open an RESP for a child. Right. You know, I decide what bank I go to or any of those other decisions. I go, okay, well, what would happen if, as a parent, I could vote on behalf of a child the same way that I'd make any other decision?
1: Well, one of the things that you explore is that it may change how people vote and what they're voting for. But I think just as importantly, it could boost birth rates. People could say, you know what, if I want I want an oversized say in how things go. And so I might have three kids instead of two, or three kids instead of none.
0: Yeah, it's certainly possible. Though I think the way it would work is be a little bit more indirect than that. You know, we have trouble getting people to vote as is, so it's kind of hard to imagine somebody would have an extra kid for that reason. But what's more likely to happen is if kids can vote or the parents can vote on their behalf, they're likely to make programs like the child benefit checks or programs like daycare more generous and more acceptable. That lowers the cost of having a kid, so then you might end up having another kid. So it creates this kind of self-perpetuating cycle where if we make it easier for parents to have kids, they will have more kids, and birth rates probably would go up because of it.
1: Well, I got to say, I really loved the piece, and it really made me think about things I'd never thought of before. It's a heck of a read. I urge people to go read it in the National Post. How would Canada change if we granted voting rights to children? Dr. Mike Moffitt, what's coming up on the Missing Middle podcast, and how can people find it?
0: So you can find us on any of the podcast apps, Apple, Spotify. We have a video version on YouTube. Today we talked about IVF and, you know, the issues that millennials who, you know, are having to buy their houses later are having to start families later, and now more reliant than ever on reproductive technology. So it's this kind of wonky episode where we say, you know, the housing crisis is having all these second order effects, including having kids later in life.
1: Mike Moffitt, thank you very much, my friend.
0: Oh, thank you for having me.
1: All right. When we come back, we're taking your calls, 416-607-6400, 1-888-225-TALK. Should parents vote on behalf of their kids? That's the topic right here on The Ben Mulrooney Show.
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9: This is Global News. I'm Russell Skeet. It's sunny and 23 degrees at 2:30. A morning of prayer turned into a frightening scene at an Edmonton Sikh temple. Witnesses say a man barged into the Nanaskar Sikh temple around 5 this morning during prayers and attacked two men. A 75-year-old man was hurt after being stabbed in the head with a screwdriver. A man in his 50s suffered minor injuries. Both were taken to hospital. The man in his 20s has been arrested. A crash between an SUV and a combine near Gleeson has claimed the life of a 41-year-old Siksika First Nation resident. It happened yesterday just before 5 in the afternoon on Highway 842. The SUV's driver was taken to Calgary in serious condition. Another passenger sustained minor injuries. A twin-engine plane made an emergency landing on a road in Prince George yesterday, crashing into two cars and scattering debris, including the propeller. Mounties say one person inside one of the vehicles hit died. Environment Canada Calgary weather, mainly sunny and 26 today. Clear down to 13 tonight, mainly sunny and 28 tomorrow. It's 23 degrees. Breaking news when it happens. Our next scheduled news at 3. I'm Russell Skeet.
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1: Well, we just had a fascinating conversation with Dr. Mike Moffitt. We talked about why, despite the promises of the campaign trail, housing starts in Vancouver have plummeted 42% year over year, marking the worst numbers in 30 years. And you'll remember there was a housing crisis in 2008. And even then, we were building more houses in Vancouver. I don't know how to say this. If we as a nation can't get our act together to build houses, what are we doing? What are we doing? And we also talked about a piece that he wrote in the National Post about how Canada might change if parents could vote for their children by proxy. And I think it's an interesting thought piece. And so we can talk about both of those if you like. Let's start with Dave. Dave, welcome to the show. Thanks for calling and happy Friday.
2: Thanks for taking my call and thanks for your screener there. I was going to say something else, but what you just finished saying there, I can give you a perfect example about Vancouver.
1: Yeah.
2: When I was in Calgary working, this one girl I ran into, her dad had a house. It was a bungalow.
1: Yeah.
2: You know, just an ordinary bungalow, around the 1,500, 1,400 square foot. They were selling for $30,000+.
1: Yeah.
2: He decided to hang on for a while, and in a year or so, he got $105,000 for the same house.
1: Yeah.
2: It's BC. They're just wackos out there.
1: Yeah.
2: Worse than what they are here in Toronto, if you can believe that.
1: Well, Toronto's got some issues as well. Every city's got their own peccadilloes and their own oddities in terms of regulations and fees. But I've got a friend who had bought an old house, and when he bought the house, it was a beautiful old house right on a ravine. And when he bought the house, the front door was actually the side door. And he looked at it, he just knew. He said, the front door used to be where the front door is supposed to be. But there was a pane glass window there. The city would not let him put in a front door where just logically there would be a front door. And he said, no, see, this archway, that was a door, and I want to put a door there. The city would not let him. He had to hire a forensic architect who researched the guy who built the house and then found a very similar house that he'd built in, I think, Prince Edward County. And only then, once he could prove that a house just like this existed somewhere else and the front door was where he said it was he allowed to build, to put in a front door. And it's these stumbling blocks. And that's one example of somebody who had a lot of money and could take care of it. But, you know, what if somebody wants to just build a house and they're told, oh, no, you can't because of all these green initiatives that are supposed to save the planet? Well, if it's too expensive, you're not going to build the house, are you, Dave?
2: No, Toronto has a lot of stuff like that where you have to keep everything looking practically the same.
1: Yeah.
2: But once you get off the face of the place, like Cabbage Town.
1: Yeah.
2: We had to go in there and gut this one place out, and all the windows we put in had to almost match the ones they put in back, 60, 70, 80 years ago.
1: Yeah.
2: We got into the insulation, and there wasn't even 2 inches of blown-in insulation up in the ceiling. The wall to the next guy, there was nothing there for insulation or nothing like that. But you could go back, and you could do any damn thing you wanted.
1: Yep. Absolutely.
2: And that's all over the place. But you can't reinvent the wheel, is what I was going to say with what this doctor is talking
1: about. I think it was more to just get people to think about. Like, I often think, Dave, about how can we get people in Canada to start having more kids, right? We've got almost a negative birth rate here. Apparently, the only quote-unquote Western nation where the native population is having babies and growing the population is Israel, and everywhere else it's failing. And I think we should look at what Hungary, I think it was Hungary, might have been Turkey, did. And if you have one kid, you get 25% off your income tax. If you have two, it's 50. Three, it's 75, and so on. I think we could come up with a different model here, but incentivizing people with jobs to have babies by reducing their income tax is something that we should do, because if our only solution to growing our population is importing people from other parts of the world, I'm sure, okay, but is that the only way to do it?
2: You got to lower the cost. Things are just too expensive.
1: Justin Trudeau told us it's because of forces far beyond anyone's control. You didn't know that? We can't control it. It's happening everywhere, not just here. Actually, it's just happening here worse than anywhere else. Dave, I'm going to bounce, but thank you very much for the chat. We got a lot of texts here, didn't we? So let's see. Someone said, bring in millions of immigrants for their vote, knowing that they are the ones having the most kids, then allow their kids to vote. Is that the plan? Good point. No, we all know who's having the kids in this country. The liberals would stay in power forever. At first blush, there's some truth to that. Let's see. Would you boycott American alcohol when it returns? More afraid of the stuff we don't know about, like concessions being made by our country to facilitate the deal. Thanks for being a voice of reason on these topics. Love your show, Jordan. Thank you, Jordan. What else about the deal? Ben, I'm surprised we're talking about the deal before the deal. President might be listening. Well, listen, I didn't get a call from the government telling me to censor myself to save the country. If the government wants to talk to me, they can call in like everybody else and let me know. But I expect transparency and accountability from government. It should be default. Heck, we were promised by Justin Trudeau a government that would be open by default. Instead, he led one of the most opaque governments in the history of the country. And I don't like the fact that history is repeating itself under Mark Carney. Haven't heard enough to say if it's a good deal or not. I didn't support the booze ban. Let Canadians decide what they want to buy just because some premier decides Orange Man is bad. I hate to break it to the listeners. I work for the LCBO and have for many years. The people being surveyed may not drink much alcohol. Customers are in every day asking about American booze. Customers will be purchasing American product, no doubt about it. And that was Robert in Orangeville. You might be right. You might be right. And like I said, I think the easiest thing for us to give back is retail space for booze. And people can decide on their own how angry they are or how high their elbows are. Any deal over 0% is not a deal. That's what we had before this mess was allowed to continue by Carnival Carney. Your bill is going to be 50%, but I managed to get you a reduction to 30%. That's not a deal because you still lose, Rob. And that's what they're going to do, by the way. They're going to tell us that whatever the price we have to pay, it would have been worse had Mark Carney not been in office. And it's really hard to fight against a hypothetical. It's a hypothetical doomsday that didn't happen. Very hard. But and look, I will say to you, Rob, we were never going to get 0% ever. Donald Trump said as much. Jameson Greer said as much. Howard Lutnick said as much. This was tariffs are the way of Trump. But as Lisa Raitt said, on their aluminum, they got 10%. We should not accept anything less than 10%, anything more than 10%. Like, frankly, it's insane that we would. And there is going to be a reckoning. I think there is going to be a reckoning after this. And I said, if it's even worse than people are speculating, then I'm sorry, we're going to have to go get in the Wayback Machine and we're going to have to find out who knew what when, what deals were on the table when, what could we have gotten at a certain point, what happened when somebody said X or broadcast Y. The blame game is going to have to be played. It's going to have to be played because people have to be accountable for their actions. And they have to be accountable for the decisions they make and the tactics they employ. And if we find out that for political reasons, to score political points or to win an election, certain people said certain things that pissed off the president, and or if we find out that Doug Ford's commercial did this, that's okay. We'll find that out. But I'm going to want to know who okayed the commercial. And I'm going to want to know, did the prime minister know that the commercial was going to be aired? These are all things that are going to come out in the wash at some point. But first, before we can wash anything, we got to see how dirty things got. That's coming up at some point, I'm sure we'll be told. All right. What does a 15% tariff mean for the auto industry? Greg Lason from Automotive News Canada is going to join us to tell us whether the industry can even survive. That's coming up next right here on the Ben Mulrooney Show.
0: Calgary, you can feel it. A city on the edge of a skate blade, waiting for this.
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6: All right, this is not me saying this. Industry experts and analysts warn that a proposed reduction in the U.S. tariffs on Canadian-built vehicles from 25% down to 15% remains severe. It's an existential threat to Canada's automotive sector. So let's talk about that with Greg Lason from Automotive News Canada. Greg, welcome. Greg, you there? Hello, Greg.
7: Good afternoon.
6: Hey, there he is. There he is. All right. Let's. Thanks so much for joining us. I really want to get somebody who knows this industry inside and out. When the number 15% was being floated around, a lot of people in the know said, "Yeah, we can't handle that. It'll be the end of Canada's manufacturing of automobiles that we've been doing for over 100 years." Is that how you see it?
7: If it is indeed 15%, yes, but it's a headline number right now that appeases Donald Trump. That's the read I'm getting from the folks I'm talking with. And what I mean by that is it's 15%, but it's 15% on the non-compliant parts of the vehicles. That is still a very bad and very big number for Canadian auto manufacturing. It is unsustainable, but what the negotiators are working toward is a higher North American vehicle content when it comes to rules of origin. So if that gets to 75% and you start doing the math and you pay all these bean counters and accountants and engineers and everybody to figure out where the parts are coming, it actually gets down to about a 4% effective tariff. Okay. And if that's the case, it's manageable.
6: Okay, so let's take a step back. What do you mean by sort of the bean counters are getting together and they want to decide where all the parts are from? Like walk me through that process.
7: Sure. So right now, about 65% of a vehicle built in any of the three countries, Canada, the United States, or Mexico, 65% of those parts need to originate in North America to make that vehicle tariff free. And what Donald Trump and his administration have done in the meantime right now is apply a 25% tariff on the roughly 35% of the vehicle that doesn't originate anywhere within North America. They're proposing that be 15%. That is still unsustainable. But what is being proposed as a counteroffer is, well, let's up the amount of North American content in these vehicles and then apply 15% and the effective tariff rate falls. And that is actually good for the parts manufacturers in Ontario.
6: Well, and it is good. And so I guess what I'm there's so much we don't know here. And that's really frustrating, Greg, because we got to apply hypotheticals to hypotheticals.
7: Yep.
6: But let's assume that that headline grabbing 15% tariff actually means an effective tariff rate between 7% and 8% until we can get to this other system that would be closer to 4%. All right. So the lots that we don't know, but that's the reality we're going to play with right now. How long can the Canadian automotive industry live with that 7% to 8% tariff? How long can we function?
7: I would say two things. Right now, it's functioning, but not at maximum profitability, at about 12%. Those are the numbers that I hear that, you know, when the parts are tariffed at 25% that aren't compliant to the USMCA, it's somewhere around 12%. If you drop that down to 7 or 8%, I think you might be able to get through another model year or another term of presidency, depending on who it is. But if it's at 15%, I am in agreement with folks like Greg Mordew, who says, you know what, 15%, one more model year, and we might be in trouble in Canada. Yeah. We have heard Honda Canada say the current system is unsustainable.
6: Right.
7: But we've also heard Trevor Longley, who is the CEO of Stellantis Canada, say we're not going back to zero. So there are preparations being made for some sort of tariff on some level.
6: Is what's the price of automobiles on the south side of the border looking like? If an American wants to buy a car today, how does it compare to the price prior to Donald Trump enacting all these tariffs?
7: Prices are going up just based on inflation alone, and then, of course, on the automotive tariffs. Now, here's the thing. They're not going up the 6 to 10% that we were initially told they would go up because automakers have spread the cost around all makes and models. So if something is made in Mexico and it faces a hefty tariff, that cost is now being spread out amongst vehicles that are made in America. So while they're up, they're not up astronomically. They're up around the rate of inflation, anywhere from, you know, 3 to 6%, depending on make and model. Trucks, for example, go up more in Canada than they do in the United States because they're mostly made in the United States.
6: Well, every now and then you hear something, and after you hear it, you can't unhear it. And I remember hearing Flavio Volpe on a different radio station one day point out that one thing that Donald Trump doesn't seem to understand is when he is hurting auto manufacturing in Canada, he is hurting American corporations that just happen to build cars in Canada. He's hurting GM, or he's hurting Stellantis, he's hurting Ford. What does he hear, do you think, from the CEOs of those corporations that are based in America about the up and down of these tariffs and the uncertainty that they are creating and the chaos that they're wreaking?
7: I think publicly we're not hearing anything from American domestic automakers because Donald Trump's social media profile is so huge and so so influential that it, they're afraid to speak out publicly and then get ridiculed by Donald Trump publicly and people stop buying the cars. I think behind the scenes, the case has been made that the USMCA needs to remain in place as it is.
6: Yeah.
7: Tariff-free vehicles, that is a benefit to everyone in North America. And here's why. The cheapest vehicles, you know, the entry-level models are all made in Mexico because they are low-margin vehicles.
6: Yeah.
7: The vehicles that most Americans buy, a lot of them are made in Canada because we do high-quality work. Mm. The highest-margin vehicles, because where is it most expensive to build vehicles? America. Those are built in America. So the ones that they can charge a lot for, the 8-seater SUVs, you know, the extended cab pickups, all of those things that cost a lot of money to buy if you're a consumer are built in America.
6: Yep.
7: The cheap ones are built in Mexico. The affordable ones that a lot of people buy in America are built in Canada. Yep. So this is needed to keep the books sort of balanced, if you will, and the margin sustainable.
6: Last question for you, and I'm throwing this at you last second, but it's germane. Another headwind and hurdle that Canadian manufacturers have had to deal with is a self-inflicted one, and has been the boneheaded EV mandate, despite the fact that Canadians have shown with their wallets and their pocketbooks that they were not as interested in these EVs as Justin Trudeau wanted them to be. It looks like it's going the way of the dodo bird, but to me, it's any day that it's still on the books is a day where these manufacturers don't know how to plan 2, 3, 4, 5, 6 quarters out.
7: Well, that is the crutch of all of these arguments, whether it's EV mandates or a USMCA that needs to be reviewed annually. You cannot, as an automaker, plan long term right now with so many of these hurdles in your way. When it comes to the EV mandate, it is now being repealed. The sales mandate portion, meaning that automakers had to have a certain percentage of their volume be electric vehicles. That is being eliminated, much to the happiness of the automakers. They are glad that is going away.
6: Yeah.
7: And we also know the tailpipe emission standards that is supposed to replace that aren't going to be in place until at least mid-2027. But here's the crux of that situation. Canada is looking to use the same emission standards that U.S. President Joe Biden put in place and not the ones that Donald Trump is trying to put in place by fighting those. I think Canada's banking on the courts upholding Joe Biden's emission standards, and Canada's moving forward with the same numbers.
6: Greg Lason, Automotive News Canada, please come back next week when we have a better sense of what is actually going to be happening to the automotive industry in this country.
7: Anytime.
6: All right, we are going to take a break. And just a reminder, if you want more BMS, you can find us all over the place. iHeartRadio, YouTube, all the streaming apps, all the podcast platforms. And coming up for our Toronto audience, why is Chris Alexander?
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24: This is Global News. I'm Russell Skeet. It's sunny and 23 degrees at 3 o'clock. Police in Edmonton have arrested a man at a Sikh temple after he reportedly entered the building early this morning and stabbed two religious leaders with a screwdriver. Zora Gruwal, the temple's vice president, says one victim was stabbed twice and both are recovering. The confrontation happened around 5 this morning at the temple in the city's northeast. Gruwal says witnesses told him the suspect, for unknown reasons, entered the temple, and when those inside tried to escort him out, he lashed out with the screwdriver. Others then wrestled him to the ground, and police were called. Police have confirmed two people were stabbed and one person was arrested, but have not confirmed any details of the attack or possible motives. It's a one-stop shop focusing on helping Calgary's most vulnerable. More than 100 volunteers and 35 community organizations have come together today for the pop-up Care Village to lend a helping hand. The Care Village has taken over Central Memorial Park in Calgary's downtown with the intention of taking a festival atmosphere and making it accessible to everyone, no matter their situation. Organizer Bill Zeng says guests were able to access a wide variety of services, such as free food, music, arts, haircuts, outreach, and even medical care that were all free.
25: We've activated, you know, over 35, 40 organizations this year, and even organizations who weren't able to be here today, they're spreading their words to their clients, their service users, and people who use their services to come down to the park. And I think that's the beauty of really meeting people where they're at.
24: Organizers hope volunteers will continue to give back to their communities throughout the year. Alberta is boosting grants to help people with mobility challenges make their homes safer and more accessible. The maximum residential access modification program grant is increasing from $7,500 to $12,000 per person each benefit year, and from $15,000 to $24,000 over 10 years. The funding can cover upgrades such as ramps, stair lifts, wider doors, and bathroom modifications. Eligible Albertans can also use the money to make accessibility changes to a caregiver's home. The province says it's putting $24 million toward the expanded program through the Canada-Alberta Aging with Dignity Agreement. About 800 Albertans currently receive a ramp funding each year. Eligibility is based on household income and property value. The driver who survived when a small plane made an emergency landing on a BC highway yesterday then collided with two vehicles says there's no way he could have avoided the crash given the speed of the plane. Jamie Polyak was driving to work when the Beach King Air 200 made an emergency landing on Foothills Boulevard in Prince George yesterday. Two vehicles were struck by the plane, with the occupant in the other vehicle killed in the collision, while Polyak survived with minor injuries.
26: I tried to swerve into the ditch, but like I said, it was coming in so fast that I wasn't even able to get more than a foot or two to the right before it completely sheared the top of my vehicle off.
24: Polyak says the shock of the crash is reverberating and he's only slept a couple hours overnight after being released home from hospital. The trial of the only person ever charged in the death of Tupac Shakur is nearing the end of its first week of testimony in a Las Vegas court. Dwayne Davis stands accused of orchestrating the murder of the legendary rapper. He's pleaded not guilty. Yesterday, jurors heard a recording of Davis speaking during a 2008 police interview claiming his nephew shot Tupac. Davis now says his previous statements were false. ABC's Alex Stone has more.
27: So far, it's been two witnesses. One, an actual witness who was on the scene that night, who talked about that he heard the gunfire, that they actually kept him there on scene, thinking maybe he was involved, and then they realized he wasn't. The other right now is a documentary filmmaker who, they did the documentary where Dwayne Davis went on camera saying, I did this, that I was involved in it. But again, he wasn't under oath at that time. So does that mean anything?
24: Tupac was killed in a drive-by shooting near the Las Vegas Strip in 1996. It's 3:04.
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24: Environment Canada, Calgary weather, mainly sunny and 26 today, clear and 13 tonight, mainly sunny and 28 tomorrow. It's 23 degrees. Breaking news when it happens. Our next scheduled news at 3:30. I'm Russell Skeet.
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1: 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Tim Parent with you this afternoon. It's coming up on 3:06. It is Friday, finally. August 21st. Thanks for joining me today. Coming up on the show, the province is increasing funding through its residential access modification program, or RAMP program, so that people with disabilities can get a little more money or grant money to afford a ramp or a lift or other accessibility modification. Of course, this comes as concerns continue to be raised about cuts to other disability supports. So we're going to talk about that after the 3:30 news today as well. Just after your 4:45 traffic, we're going to hear from Mike Richards. Yeah, in case you missed the announcement this morning, QR Calgary getting a new radio sports show. The Raw Mike Richards Show is coming to QR Calgary on the weekends, and we're going to hear from Mike Richards about that. And then I ask you this question because, privacy and AI being what it is, would you want AI to answer all of your text messages for you? OpenAI, which is the company behind ChatGPT, has just launched an Apple Messages plugin for ChatGPT, and it allows users, if you want to connect your messages with the chatbot, and then you can use it to sort, analyze, edit your messages. You can even get it to sort of respond to your messages if you wanted it to. And of course, that's raising some privacy concerns. So we're going to talk to Andy Barrar, technology and digital lifestyle editor at Handy Andy Media, after 5:30 today, about this new plugin for your iPhone and allowing AI to answer all of your text messages. Yeah, I don't know. I don't think I'd want that, but we'll get to that after 5:30. But for right now, let me ask you a question. And this is a story that's dominated the headlines. How do you feel about all of this trade stuff? All of the, you know, right now there are ongoing conversations. Canada and U.S. officials are working today to finalize a trade agreement before U.S. President Donald Trump's latest tariff threats take effect at midnight. Now, they were supposed to take effect a few days ago, but because there was a lot of progress, Trump postponed it for 3 days. That deadline hits at midnight tonight. Canada U.S. Trade Minister Dominic LeBlanc is back at the U.S. Trade Representative offices in Washington today, where he and other officials are meeting with their U.S. counterparts. It's the third day in a row. And so we know a little bit more about this now, just things that are trickling out about the deal. Again, nothing confirmed yet, but sources with knowledge of the talks say the forthcoming agreement would lower tariffs on Canadian steel and aluminum from 50 to 25%. It would also change how dairy import licenses are allocated by the government. We know from conversations earlier this week that Prime Minister Mark Carney asked the provinces to return American alcohol to store shelves. All of the premiers agreed. Quebec Premier Christine Fréchette said her province would follow suit if the deal is, quote-unquote, globally positive. Manitoba Premier Wab Canoe, as you heard yesterday on here on QR Calgary, he continued to urge people to buy Canadian alcohol and Canadian products. The one person we have heard nothing from is Ontario Premier Doug Ford. And according to the CBC, he apparently expressed some displeasure with what was shared about the potential deal at a meeting with Carney on Wednesday. So that's what we're dealing with right now, and that's where things are at. But I think about this from we're in the news business here, QR Calgary. I've been in the news business for a long time, so I get interested in this stuff because it's one of those things where it's what we do. You know, things are happening, things that affect you in, down the road, and they may affect the industry you work in, or maybe family members, or maybe your bottom line in general. But I have to wonder, are you paying that much attention to it? Because I get the feeling there's not a lot, like people are not necessarily as invested as I think they are, or as I think they should be. Because I've had some conversations with friends and they're just like, oh, yeah, I'm kind of aware of it. It's on the peripheral for me. It doesn't, you know, I don't feel like it's affecting me all that much. But it does in the end of the day when everything is going up in price. 403-974-8255, 1-800-563-7770, if you'd like to weigh in on this. Just to give you some more updates about, in particular, Doug Ford. Apparently, during that first minister's meeting that the prime minister briefed everyone on about the trade negotiations happening in Washington, Ford was apparently not thrilled with what limited details of the tariff talks were being shared in that meeting. He did say he was on Team Canada. He would play ball. But, you know, Ford's in an interesting position. I mean, he's the premier of the largest province in the country. He has made it clear that he is no fan of Donald Trump. In fact, some of why we're in the situation we're in is because Doug Ford did put out those commercials. I think it was during the Super Bowl or around that time, talking about how tariffs hurt everybody. And he put those in the States, and that got a lot of people upset down there. Donald Trump eventually got involved, and we're kind of on this path. I mean, I think we've been on this path regardless of whether Doug Ford would have done that, but it didn't help the situation. That being said, Doug Ford has made no public comments since Wednesday. Of course, the LCBO is the Liquor Control Board of Ontario. They're one of the largest bulk producers of alcohol in the world. And the booze ban has been a pretty good piece of leverage for Canada. It's inflicted real harm on the United States. And it has been one of the big sticking points. And now we're being told by the Prime Minister, who's asking the premiers to put the booze back on the shelf, if that's what it takes to finalize a tariff deal. Apparently, during the call, the Prime Minister admitted to the premiers that what he was asking of them was difficult. He urged other premiers to blame him if it led to blowback in their home provinces. Now, I know here in Alberta, the alcohol has been on the store shelves. It hasn't really come off much. Saskatchewan as well. But this is the reality of where we're at, that Ford's not thrilled with this because he doesn't know all the details. And we don't know all the details either. And he's being asked, essentially Ford is being asked to give up his, you know, quote unquote Trump card in return for a deal that imposes, likely will impose permanent tariffs on some critical industries in Ontario, like auto and steel. Right now, conversations continue in the U.S., in Washington. Dominic LeBlanc, again, back in D.C. today. They took a lunch break earlier, didn't speak to any of the reporters that were out there. All of this to say, in your day-to-day lives, this, as all of this plays out, this political theater and this, you know, what's happening is on-the-ground diplomacy that we're dealing with and this push to continue to buy Canadian, even if U.S. alcohol comes back, and the changes to the dairy sector, if that is part of this deal, whatever it may be. I'm curious where you stand on all of this. Are you paying that much attention to it? Does it affect your day-to-day? I think you look at the prices of everything we're paying. I mean, that is part of why the tariffs are part of that. Also, the ongoing war in Iran is the part of the reason why we're paying $1.799 for gas today. But these are just these things do affect us. But I mean, I know we all have things we have to worry about on the day to day, right? There are things that are happening in our lives, in your life, that you need to deal with now, and you can't worry too much about what Dominic LeBlanc is talking about with the U.S. But interesting times, and we'll see how. I'm assuming we're going to get some more details today. We're expecting something. If we don't, I imagine they will extend the deadline again because it's been a marathon couple of days here, 3 days on this topic and in this story and what they're doing in Washington with Ottawa. So we'll see how it all plays out and whether or not we actually get a good deal. But it's going to be one of those things where I don't think anyone's going to be 100% happy about it. Let's take a break. It's 3:14 here on QR Calgary.
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1: Coming up on 318 here on QR Afternoons, you are listening to QR Calgary. Tim Parent with you. Thanks for joining me this afternoon. A group of scientists who formally advised the federal government have written an open letter highlighting concerns over proposed changes to the Species at Risk Act, which they say could lead to the willful extinction of a number of endangered species here in Canada. Earlier today, Shay Ganim spoke with David Green. He is with the Department of Biology at McGill University and one of the scientists behind the letter. Here is some of that conversation.
2: The change here and its potential impacts, it is a result of the major projects plan, right? The Carney government, as we know, wants to change the way we go through approving at least some projects, and that's what has sort of put this act at risk in that respect, correct?
3: Yes, that's true. You know, we're living in a climate of economic instability and uncertainty, especially with, you know, the shenanigans of our the neighbor to the south. And so there's a need that you can certainly see that there's a need to fast track a bunch of projects. But we have to be mindful of what that means for other aspects of our countries. What's the collateral damage that can occur if such projects get fast tracked without sufficient scrutiny or care?
2: When it comes to your particular area of interest and expertise, what is the government saying? How does it affect the Species at Risk Act? I mean, what do we know about what the change might look like?
3: The Species at Risk Act is a very interesting piece of legislation. It was drafted about 25 years ago by a previous Liberal government. And they put a whole lot of effort into doing this. There were three tries trying to get it through Parliament. There were discussions with stakeholder groups and of all sorts from all spectrum of the political spectrum of opinion. And it got passed, and it's been in place ever since then. It describes to a great extent the behavior of government, much less the behavior of people, ordinary people. But it tells the government what it needs to do. And it's really about being transparent, of making sure that everybody knows what's going on and what the ramifications of that are. That starts with the committee.

0: put it on the list. If it's endangered, make sure that the law is applicable. And when projects go through, any kind of project, you pay and see if it's going to be impact, very strong impact, upon the welfare of the species. These are our species. These are Canadian animals and plants, and they're ours. Nobody else is going to look after them. And this law is there to ensure that people pay attention to them and try to look after them, look after our stuff.
1: Right.
0: So the issue now is, do these major projects carry a priority over all of that? Can the responsible minister simply declare, oh, well, it's in the public interest, and so forget the Species at Risk Act, we'll just do it anyway? That's a really dangerous thing to put into the hands of anybody.
1: And I mean,
0: it may be, yes?
1: Is it that clear-cut? Does it literally say, hey, listen, you don't have to pay attention to that anymore? Or is it, did you fast-track it in some way? Or is it now irrelevant and no longer part of the province altogether?
0: Well, you've hit them all. You've hit all the buttons.
1: Okay.
0: You know, so that if the species is found to be heavily impacted, you know, it passes its jeopardy test, it's really in jeopardy, the minister is supposed to say, no, you can't do that project. Try something else.
1: Mm-hmm,
0: Maybe
1: right.
0: Something else. Come back with another route, another way, another plan, but you can't do it that way. With this in place, the minister can simply say, oh, okay, it's in the public interest, but it's through. Now, it may be, and I think this is a point worth pondering, it may be that the present government thinks this is a great idea, and it will help them to fulfill their political promises and get things done for the country, which is fine, which is okay. The problem is that a future government may not be so circumspect. Future government may say, yeah, well, let's negate this Species at Risk Act that's sort of in the way. We'll declare everything okay. Or even worse is a minister could say, oh, well, you know, you didn't vote for me, so I'm going to declare, you know, not a major project in the public interest. Ta-da. Or it puts too much authority.
1: Removes the safeguard that has existed.
0: Yes. Yes, it removes the safeguard. And so people are kept in the dark, and projects can go through without due care. And species of plants and animals across the country could be impacted because of this.
1: Professor, I want to ask you, I've only got a few minutes here, but, you know, we talk about the pipeline so much here in the province of Alberta, everybody talking about it, the West Coast pipeline. Are there species at risk here? I mean, are there endangered species that might be impacted if the federal government decides to, oh, we're doing it anyway? What might be the possible implications of that?
0: Well, in the letter, we talk about the killer whales off the West Coast in Strait of Georgia, but there's plenty of animals and plants in Alberta that can be affected by this. There are endangered plants, there are endangered reptiles and amphibians, endangered birds, prairie species. There, you know, prairie habitats are diminishing and are self-endangered. And so putting a pipeline through across wetlands, that affects a lot of species. Certainly Alberta is a part of this. And major big projects like that, if they're not planned really carefully, can have an enormous impact on populations of rare things.
2: That was Shay Ganim in conversation with David Green with the Department of Biology at McGill University and one of the scientists behind this open letter asking the government, or raising concerns rather, over proposed changes to the Species at Risk Act, which they say could lead to the willful extinction of endangered species here in Canada. I started off the show asking about the trade situation and if you're keeping track of it. Just a couple of quick developments. The U.S. President Donald

0: Trump has was asked about it today as he was boarding Air Force One just a few moments ago. Says the trade deal with Canada is, quote, moving along. This as his tariff threat on $28 billion worth of Canadian goods is set to take effect just after midnight. Trump said the U.S., quote, should be able to reach a deal with Canada. So those negotiations are going on. I also did get a text from Brian as a farmer talking about that he thinks about this situation daily. He's getting his combine ready for harvest. It is that time of year. And, you know, this part used to be that he would get on his combine back in 2022 was $1,500. Now it's $2,200. And then you factor in the cost of diesel at $2 a pop right now. It's, you know, that does certainly affect the farmers. And we still don't know, by the way, how this deal that we're negotiating is going to affect Canadian agriculture. So I guess we'll see how it all plays out. It's coming up on 3:27. Let's take a break for some news here on QR Calgary.
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14: This is Global News. I'm Russell Skeet. It's sunny and 25 degrees at 3:30. Canada's trade negotiators are spending another afternoon in trade talks in Washington, with a new deadline just hours away. U.S. President Donald Trump's latest tariff threat of 50% levies on a range of Canadian goods is set to take effect just after 10 p.m. Mountain Time tonight. He delayed the deadline late Tuesday, announcing the two countries had a deal. Canada-U.S. Trade Minister Dominic LeBlanc said yesterday the two sides were very close to finalizing the agreement, but its contents have not been shared publicly. Well, there is some concern here in Alberta over potential tariffs, which could be levied tonight. Industries bracing for impact include metalworks, dairy, lumber, automobiles, and alcohol. Local businesses say they've been grappling with the looming tariffs by adjusting business plans and suppliers, something Brad Perry with Calgary Economic Development says is a true sign of resilience.
15: I think what we've seen in the last little while, the last 18 months, is businesses are becoming more resilient. They understand that the U.S. has been and always will be our biggest and most important trading partner. But they also know now that we need to look to other markets to open up for products and services for them to be able to sell into and diversify their revenue sources.
14: Some indications have steel and aluminum tariffs being reduced from 50 to 25% if a deal is agreed to. A former conservative advisor says leader Pierre Poilievre is being undermined by one of his MPs making repeated trips to the U.S. Ontario conservative MP Jamil Giovanni is longtime friends with U.S. President J.D. Vance. Vance praised Giovanni in a recent speech for playing an active role in trade talks while dismissing Poilievre as a non-entity. Summa Strategies Chair Tim Powers says Giovanni is not a team player and his efforts in Washington are demonstrating some weakness for Poilievre. Police in Edmonton have arrested a man at a Sikh temple after he reportedly entered the building early this morning and stabbed two religious leaders with a screwdriver. Zora Gruhl, the temple's vice president, says one victim was stabbed twice and both are recovering. The confrontation happened around 5 a.m. at the temple in the city's northeast. Gruhl says witnesses told him the suspect, for unknown reasons, entered the temple, and when those inside tried to escort him out, he lashed out with a screwdriver. Others then wrestled him to the ground and police were called. Police have confirmed two people were stabbed. One person was arrested, but have not confirmed any details of the attack or possible motives. For the sixth year in a row, hundreds of volunteers have set up a pop-up care village in Central Memorial Park in Calgary's downtown. Organizers say the simple premise is to take the feelings of festivals like Lilac Fest or the Calgary Stampede and make it accessible to everyone, no matter their situation. Festival goers are able to access free food, haircuts, outreach, and medical care, along with some music and arts. Organizer Bill Zhang says, well, a day of giving back is important for many. This starts them on a path.
16: We understand that we're not going to be ending homelessness through this one event. So really the natural emergence coming out of the years in which we've held this event is the fact that the volunteers, for example, they are asking us, how do I get involved more with the Public Care Village? How do I learn more about homelessness, poverty, and addiction in the city?
14: Organizers hope volunteers will continue to give back to their communities throughout the year. Video of the South Okanagan shows roads surrounded by charred trees and downed power lines. The BC Wildfire Service released the footage as evacuees make their way back into the region. The Bald Range wildfire forced about 20,000 people to flee for their lives earlier this month. Residents face a long road to recovery, and utility and telecommunications crews are still working to restore service. It's 3:33.
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14: Environment Canada, Calgary weather, mainly sunny and 26 today, clear and 13 tonight, mainly sunny and 28 tomorrow. It's 25 degrees. Breaking news when it happens. Our next scheduled news at 4. I'm Russell Skeet.

0: 3:35 on your Friday afternoon. Tim Parent with you here on QR Calgary. Thanks for joining me today. You know, for many Albertans living with disabilities, something as simple as getting from one floor of their home to another can depend on whether they can afford a ramp or a lift or other accessibility modifications. The province announcing today it's increasing funding through its Residential Access Modification Program, or RAMP. But that comes as advocates continue to raise concerns about cuts to other disability supports. So the question is, are we actually making it easier for Albertans with disabilities to live independently? And what happens when one form of support increases while another is reduced? Sam Mason is the Government Relations and Advocacy Advisor for Cerebral Palsy Alberta and the coordinator of the Alberta Ability Network. She joins us to talk about this. Sam, welcome to the show.
1: Hi, thanks for having me.
0: Let's start with RAMP. The province is increasing the maximum grant from $7,500 to $12,000. How significant is that increase for someone who needs something like a stairlift or a bathroom modification?
1: Yeah, it's been long overdue since it's been raised, so it's very welcome news. The $12,000 could cover a few major renovations, depending on your needs and the state of your living situation. You might need significantly more modifications than that, but yeah, $12,000 is certainly welcome.
0: Yeah, certainly, and I guess with the cost of everything going up and the cost of accessibility renovations having gone up as well, is that enough to keep pace with what these modifications actually cost today?
1: I mean, it depends, of course, on the disability and the things that you need, and
0: right,
1: how accessible your home is to begin with. So it can depend, but it certainly would cover something like a stairlift, and it could probably help with a bathroom renovation, for example.
0: Yeah. I guess for someone who may not be familiar with this program or the importance of it, and the government, to be clear, says the goal here is to help people live safely and independently in their own home. How much can something as simple as a ramp or a lift or a widened doorway even actually change someone's life?
1: Yeah, I mean, it's huge. And especially for people with new disabilities or people who, are coming from hospital, sometimes you can't release people from a hospital until they get certain things met in their house. So, it's not only great for those folks to live independently and to move into their, move back into the home that they are used to, but it's really good for all Albertans because it means we can get people kind of out of those beds faster.
0: So the government is putting more money into helping people live independently. At the same time, it replaced parts of the AISH framework with the Alberta Disability Assistance Program, or ADAP. That transition reduced monthly financial support by about $200 for thousands of recipients. What are your thoughts about that, where they're increasing the grants for work to be done at the homes, but they're also reducing financial support?
1: Yeah, it's tough because it's both, and we've needed RAMP. We've always needed the RAMP program as alongside AISH, and and these changes to the income support programs. You need both of them for sure. Definitely, lots of disabilities don't necessarily need home modifications, but it does mean living independently when you're losing some of that average monthly income. That limits your rental choices. It limits your ability to find something that's safe and secure and meets your accessibility needs for sure.
0: Sam, what does it mean for someone with a disability when supports are reduced and made harder to access? I mean, does that not undermine the very independence programs that, like RAMP, that are designed to provide them?
1: I mean, again, the folks with disabilities, plenty of people who might access RAMP might not be accessing AISH or ADAP, for example, and vice versa. Plenty of people on AISH and ADAP might not be accessing the RAMP program, but it does certainly, calls into question a little bit the intentions of the goals to the income support programs when we're even hearing from people who are earning, their own. The income threshold was $1,072 that you could earn on AISH previous to these changes before you got any money kind of reduced. We've even seen that reduced for even the ADAP program. So there are some questions on sort of what the intentions and what's going to happen. But that being said, I do think that with new criteria, there are lots of people who may not have been eligible for those programs previously, AISH, for example, who might not be able to see increased access. So
0: Out of curiosity, how does Alberta stack up with the other provinces when it comes to disability supports?
1: I mean, you'll hear our ministers and our government say we have the highest amount for monthly living allowance, for example. Where you'll see differences is in things like RAMP or rental benefits or, you know, grocery subsidies and those kinds of things in other provinces that make it easier for people to live. So if there, we have a huge swath of programs that people can access, and you know you can pick the ones that you need and the ones that you don't, and that happens in other provinces as well. The monthly living income is, you know, it is higher. It's not significantly higher, but it is higher than other places. But we're also seeing this government claw back the $200 Canada Disability Benefit, which other provinces aren't doing.
0: Is there a danger or a concern that the government looks at a program like RAMP in isolation? Like they say, oh, we increased the grant here, therefore we're helping, without really looking at the entire system of supports that someone needs to actually live independently?
1: Yeah, we've been kind of talking about this for a while. So another thing that Alberta doesn't have that eight other provinces have and the federal government has is accessibility legislation. So we always have pointed to, you know, there's at least 30 different patchwork legislations that address people with disabilities. And that's not even including, you know, every other thing that helps seniors and low-income folks and all of the isms that people will be who have disabilities. But accessibility legislation, for example, can kind of preempt or sort of look at that holistic picture. So when we're talking about something like home modifications, we are still actively building and adding housing stock that isn't accessible. We're not keeping pace. Our older housing stock, where most people who are living on a fixed income are going to be, is not accessible. So, you know, your RAMP dollar is going to go a little bit less far in those cases. So we've been asking for accessibility legislation through the Alberta Ability Network and Barrier Free Alberta for quite some time. And we just aren't seeing that coming from this province. And I think that is where you'll start to see, like, okay, well, we're allocating money here, but maybe we're saving money here. And it just means the whole person might not be seen.
0: What else would you want to see in legislation if they were to move forward with something like that?
1: Yeah, for accessibility legislation, really what its intention is to prevent new barriers. So like I said, new housing stocks coming in. We have guidelines, there's suggestions, there's standards, but there's not a lot of codes and there's not a lot of kind of requirements around especially market housing. So, I mean, I'm here in Edmonton. I know we're talking to you in Calgary and the infill conversation. A lot of new developers are building all these new infills, but they're still not, you know, accessible. There's plenty of stairs and those kinds of things. Not to mention, like, the structural things, like backings for bars or if you need a ceiling lift. Those are the kinds of things, like, RAMP would put forward. But if we had something that got ahead of that with accessibility legislation. The Ontario Act is one of the oldest acts, so you're seeing it over there. You know, we might be able to minimize some of these, you know, future costs or future occurrences that might happen for people with disabilities when they're trying to live independently.
0: Obviously, you've been advocating for that for a while. I mean, is there an appetite from the government to move on that?
1: I mean, with this government, they had the opportunity in March. The opposition government brought forward a private members bill. This government voted it down. I've talked to the government, and, you know, my understanding from them is that they think that it's something, you know, that needs to come from them. But there's also, you know, they point to other pieces of legislation. Like I said, there's 30 at least in this province that address these kinds of things. So, you know, part of what they're saying is those are working, and that's what they need. I know we've talked to the Tory government and the NDP government last election cycle, and they were willing to put this kind of thing forward. So as for this government, I've heard that it's in the pipeline. They signed a memorandum of understanding with Accessible Standards Canada. So there's a conversation. It's just, what is it going to look like?
0: Right. I guess if you could sit down with Nathan Neudorf, who's the Minister of Assisted Living and Social Services, or even with Premier Danielle Smith, if you could sit down with them and say, here's what we need to get right, what would be at the top of that list?
1: I think these income exemptions are probably some of the biggest pieces. So with this shift, like I said, I don't think it's an all bad shift. I think there's plenty of people who will now have access to this program. But even seeing the people who are on the program who are now, even if they've transitioned to AISH, taking home at least $300 less in their pocket, That's really, really impacting. And it's happening right now in this month, and people are they're already budgeting dollar to dollar for their home expenses. So to all of a sudden lose $300. And the other big one is that they introduced the cohabiting partner reduction. So if you are two people who are accessing ACE or ADAP and you are married or cohabiting in a relationship, you're now losing 24% of your income from, you know, from June, for example. So I don't know about you, but if I had a 25% reduction in, or 24% reduction in my income, I would be scrambling. So that's, those are some main issues. And then, of course, accessibility legislation. It's a huge project. I understand. It doesn't have to be expensive at all. It can be done. It's meant to create some standards so that people know what they're doing. I worked in accessibility for a long time. I worked with lots of businesses, and they said, we don't want to not be accessible. We don't want to build non-accessible. We just don't know what, you know, we're just following code. We're following these types of things. So if we were able to get ahead of that, I think we would see in the future a lot more stability.
0: All excellent points. Sam, I appreciate it. Good luck with the continued advocacy. Hopefully this government gets a move on these issues. Thanks for joining me this afternoon.
1: Thank you.
0: That is Sam Mason. She is the Government Relations and Advocacy Advisor for Cerebral Palsy Alberta and the coordinator of the Alberta Ability Network, talking about this government announcement today that it's increasing funding to its Residential Access Modification Program, or RAMP. It's going up from $7,500 to $12,000. Of course, that comes as they have made cuts to other disability supports, particularly with AISH, and switching that to ADAP, that program kicking in last month, but that's about a $200 loss for thousands of recipients. And again, as you heard Sam mention, not everyone who is on AISH it needs RAMP, not everyone who uses RAMP needs AISH, but regardless, there needs to be some movement here, I think, on this on the accessibility issue in this province. Let's take a break. It's 3:47 here on QR Calgary.
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0: 3:50 on your Friday afternoon. Hey, you made it to the end of the week, so kudos to you. We all did it, Dave.
9: We're almost there.
0: Let's take a quick look at the leaderboard at the Charity Classic, Rogers Charity Classic.
9: Yes, it is Miguel Angel Jimenez who is leading right now at -6. He is through 15 holes. Jerry Kelly, Rob Leibritz, they are both a shot back at -5. They're still on the course. As for the Canadians, well, not the best day for maybe a hometown winner this year, but there's lots of holes left to be played. Mike Weir's still on the course. He's 2 under through 14 holes. Stephen Ames, who I believe is out just a couple groups ahead of him, is -1 through 15 holes. So, yeah, it's off to a great start. Obviously, a great day. Wes Martin as well, who was a guest on the morning show, also joined Jock Wilson. He's +2 through 13. So we'll see what happens as we move forward throughout the next couple days. But you can't ask for better weather.
0: It's been gorgeous out there.
9: Blast down there today, as it will be this weekend. Obviously, people had to work today, so things will really pick up over the next couple. But some bigger names, I guess. Chris DeMarco's at -3. Michael Block, he's at -4. Retief Goosen, -3. Yeah, Zach Johnson's tied with Mike Weir at -2, so.
0: You told me during the break that you have a story about Miguel Jimenez.
9: Yeah, his caddy yelled at us.
0: Okay, tell that story.
9: So we were there on a Sunday.
0: What were you doing? We
9: weren't doing anything, really. We were there on a Sunday. This was before the 16th hole was the watering hole, right, or the Rogers Blue Jays hole. It was just another par three. It was one of my favorite par threes to go watch. And so you kind of got to walk up the outside of the back nine to get to 16. And we were kind of staying off the fairway, as usually, you know, what you're supposed to. We were kind of 20 feet to the left of the fairway, and all of a sudden this ball comes flying through. Mm-hmm. And I was like, well, we should probably wait here and see who this is and watch this shot. This is really cool. We're going to get a unique perspective. It would have to be a pretty tough shot. And who comes walking up? Miguel Angel Jimenez. And you're like, I said to my cousin Jack, who's a bit younger. He doesn't know these guys like I know them. I'm like, Jack, this is pretty cool. Like, this is a major winner. This is Miguel Jimenez. Like, let's watch. So we were, I thought we were pretty healthy, 12 to 15 feet behind his ball, not crowding him. And the caddy turns around, and there's probably 6 or 7 other people with us. There's 9 or 10 of us. And he goes, back up, back up, back up. And we were like, whoa, whoa, we're not that close.
0: Relax.
9: You got to give him space. I was like, okay, give him space. And then he hit like a unbelievable 4-iron that he bent around the trees and put on the green. And I was like, worth waiting for, even though we got yelled at.
0: Well, it's all part of the experience, right?
9: Yeah. How many people in the world can say they've been yelled? Well, maybe he's a yelly caddy and there's lots of
0: it's
9: people.
0: Possible.
9: Yeah.
0: That's possible. Ask someone on the 17th, maybe.
9: Yeah. But how many people, you know, out there in the world have been yelled at by Miguel Angel Jimenez's caddy? I have.
0: Oh, there you go. Yeah. And maybe you can go down to the 16th tomorrow and get yelled at again and try one more time.
9: I've learned my lesson. I'm staying away from him.
0: Keep the distance. At least 30 feet.
9: He can't get mad at me near the green.
0: No, that's true.
9: Right?
0: Yeah. So I've never been down to the course, so I don't know what that course is like.
9: It's very walkable. It's a tough course, but it's forgivable. Like you can put it in the rough and get yourself out. And, you know, I'm speaking as someone who plays also from the blue tees and not the tips, which I'm sure is a lot harder to do. So, yeah, it's not crazy tough. Obviously, these guys, you know, they're not hitting as long as they used to hit it, but they still are very accurate, very walkable. Yeah, they set it up really cool.
0: Do you have a favorite course here in YYC?
9: It's actually in Okotoks. I quite enjoy Darcy Ranch. That's where my buddies and I play when we get out. I like that there's a lot of courses around here, like that we can go play. Springbank's really nice. I've played there a few times. If you can get on, you know, some of the nicer private courses, that's always fun too.
0: I'll give Calgary a lot of kudos for that, because there are a lot of golf courses, both public and otherwise. And I'm always amazed by it, because, I mean, there's one not far from here, right?
9: That's Shaganappy.
0: That's Shaganappy.
9: Yeah, that's a great little city course.
0: I'm up on up in Kincora, and there's the course off of Beddington.
9: Is that McCall,
0: maybe.
9: McCall Lake?
0: I don't know. And I haven't played any of them. I mean, I'm not a big golfer as it is. I'm not a very good one to begin with. But I appreciate that they have those around for people to use, right? Like, there's, growing up in Toronto, we used to have a ton of those courses around, and then they just developed everything.
9: Yeah.
0: Like, there was a golf course not far from my high school, and we would sometimes. Kids don't do this, but we would sometimes skip school on a Friday afternoon, and we would either go play pool, or we would, you know, if it was colder, we'd play pool. If it was nicer, we'd go, you know, hit some balls.
9: Yeah.
0: And all that's gone now.
9: That's crazy.
0: It turned into just a suburb. It's insane. When I go back, I haven't been back in about 3 or 4 years, but the last time I went there, I drove through that area, and it's just strip malls and cookie cutter houses and townhouses all gone. And it's like, we used to play golf there all the time.
9: That's too bad.
0: It is what it is. But that's why I like what Calgary's done. They've got Calgary's done a really good job of having all these green spaces. Like, I mean, you've got Noosa Park, you've just got these nice little walking paths in the communities, the golf courses. So, you know what? It's a great weekend to get out and enjoy all of them. Even if you don't golf, go out and enjoy the green spaces we have here. It's fantastic.
9: Yeah. And like I say, you'll be entertained at the Rogers Charity Classic. And if you're not a golf fan, There's lots to do down there.
0: Go and have a drink and enjoy the golf and enjoy the weather.
9: Just make sure you're not being too loud if somebody's
0: exactly.
9: in their backswing.
0: We do not want Miguel Jimenez yelling at you. All right, it's 3:56. We'll take a break here. We got some traffic and news coming up here on QR Calgary.
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18: This is Global News. I'm Madeline DeBellis. It is sunny and 25 degrees at 4 o'clock. The countdown is on for a 10 deadline hour time for U.S. tariff negotiations with Canada. The uncertainty has urged local businesses to adjust financial plans and change suppliers as they brace for impact. Brad Perry, the president and CEO of Calgary Economic Development, says the tariffs so far haven't had the impact on Alberta manufacturing like they've had on other parts of the country, but they are being felt.
19: Companies have to think about supply chain. They have to think about diversification. Where are you getting your products or your inputs from? And I think the Alberta market's done a fairly good job of understanding that and being less reactive, being more proactive to be able to set themselves up for success when we have this tumultuous time.
18: Many manufacturers in Calgary say they do their best to source Canadian materials, but they can't always find what they need. Coming up, more on the stabbing at an Edmonton temple that left two men injured. But first, QR Calgary Time Saver Traffic.
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21: On Deerfoot, there's a big collision southbound just past the exit to Pagan Trail. At one point, southbound Deerfoot was fully closed. Looks like a single left lane is now open, but southbound Deerfoot's super slow from before Memorial. I recommend choosing any alternate route. If you head east, 52nd Street and Stony Trail are both good alternatives. Across the way, northbound Deerfoot, all lanes are open by Pagan Trail, but people are slowing down passing that scene, so there is about a 15-minute delay from Glenmore. Again, to avoid it, head east, use 52nd Street or Stony Trail. And on Glenmore, seeing some building volume westbound towards Crowchild, expect 5 to 10 minute delays from near Elbow Drive. 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
18: A morning of prayer turned into a frightening scene at an Edmonton Sikh temple this morning.
22: Witnesses say a man barged into the Nanaksar Sikh temple in the area of 14th Street and Horse Hill Road at around 5 this morning during prayers. He attacked two men. A 75-year-old man was hurt after being stabbed in the head with a screwdriver. A man in his 50s suffered minor injuries and both were taken to hospital. The attack happened on the same day as a wedding at the temple, with dozens of people kept outside while police investigated. A man in his 20s has been arrested and the motive is still unclear. The suspect was not known to the temple community. Lamise Smiley, Global News.
18: A crash between an SUV and a combine near Gleeson has claimed the life of a 41-year-old Siksika First Nation resident. It happened yesterday just before 5 o'clock on Highway 842 on the Siksika Nation. The SUV's driver was taken to Calgary in serious condition, while another passenger sustained minor injuries. The driver of the combine wasn't hurt. Mounties say the cause of the crash remains under investigation. And Calgary Pride is asking for help as their organization is facing serious financial pressures. The queer-serving organization is hoping to raise $250,000 through community support to help deliver the 2026 Calgary Pride Festival and to strengthen its financial position heading into 2027. Calgary Pride says the funding landscape is shifting as grant fundings become more limited and competitive. Corporate sponsorships are harder to secure, and the costs associated with creating safe, accessible spaces for Calgary's 2S LGBTQIA+ community remain significant. The 2026 Calgary Pride Parade is set to take place on September 6th. It's a one-stop shop focusing on helping Calgary's most vulnerable. More than 100 volunteers and 35 community organizations have come together for the pop-up Care Village to lend a helping hand. The Care Village has taken over Central Memorial Park in Calgary's downtown with the intention of taking a festival atmosphere and making it accessible to everyone, no matter their situation. Organizer Bill Zhang says guests were able to access a wide variety of services such as free food, music, arts, haircuts, outreach, and even medical care that were all free.
1: We've activated, you know, over 35, 40 organizations this year, and even organizations who weren't able to be here today, they're spreading their words to their clients, their service users, and people who use their services to come down to the park. And I think that's the beauty of really meeting people where they're at.
18: Organizers hope volunteers will continue to give back to their communities throughout the year. It's 4:05.
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18: Environment Canada Calgary weather, sunny with a high of 26 today, cooling down to a low of 13 tonight with clear conditions. Tomorrow, mainly sunny, high of 28. Sunday, a 60% chance of showers and a high of 28. And right now it's 25 degrees. Breaking news when it happens. Our next scheduled news at 4:30. I'm Madeline DeBellis.
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0: 406 coming up on 407 here on your Friday afternoon. Thanks for joining me, Tim Parent, with UQR Calgary Afternoons. Calgary Pride is apparently facing some serious financial pressures. A release this afternoon from the organization says its future is at risk, and it's calling on the community, local businesses, corporate partners, and allies for help as it faces what it says are significant financial challenges. Andrea Schiller is the director of Calgary Pride, and Andrea joins us. Andrea, welcome to the show.
1: Hi there. How are you today? Thanks so much for having me.
0: Yeah, I'm doing all right. My first question is, how did Calgary Pride find itself in such a perilous financial shape?
1: You know, it's been a really interesting year. It's been really hard to find funding for queer nonprofit organizations that serve the 2S LGBTQIA plus community. Sponsorships are down. We're seeing organizations drop as much as 90% of their sponsorships. The grants are more competitive. They're harder to account for. A lot of companies that previously made big DEI commitments, we're seeing those roll back or even get canceled entirely.
0: Looking at this release that you put out, you're seeking to raise $250,000 in community support. What does $250,000 allow Calgary Pride to do that otherwise won't happen?
1: Well, I think one of the things is make sure that we have funds to continue operating past Pride 2026. This is going to take all of our reserves. We will have no reserve funds left after Pride 2026. And if we do not have additional funding, we will not be able to continue operating.
0: What does that look like? I mean, you say you won't be able to continue operating beyond the 2026 festival and parade. What does that actually mean for the organization? Does that mean like shutting it all down?
1: It's a possibility.
0: It's that dire.
1: It's certainly not what we're hoping for, of course. But yeah, it is absolutely a possibility if we do not get continued funding.
0: You've already cut costs, I know, and changed how the festival is delivered. How much more can you realistically cut before you're no longer providing the kind of festival and services that Calgary has come to expect?
1: That's a great question. We are looking at everything in the organization from top to bottom. We're looking at how are we structured, what's our funding model, what's our staffing model and our structure, how can we make this leaner while still delivering services and programs. And right now we've had to cancel any additional funding after Pride 2026.
0: You point to and you mentioned this just a few moments ago, you point to a broader decline in funding for queer organizations. So what's changed in the funding environment? Is it corporations just not willing to put up the money? Is it governments offering less? Is it just, like you said, there are more organizations competing for the same dollars? What does the landscape look like?
1: All of that, actually. I would say there are more organizations or lots of organizations that are competing for the same funds. And security needs have increased over the last couple of years. And so a lot of the funds that would be allocated for organizations across the country have already been spoken for. Corporations dropping funding or not having nearly as much available to offer. Government programs aren't as available. There's just so many different factors right now. Organizations that have decided to take some of the funds that they would normally give to organizations like Calgary Pride, and instead of having them in their community funds, have moved them over to DEI funds or allocated them to employee resource groups, and then there's much less funding and they underfund.
0: Is there also like a changing attitude among corporate sponsors toward Pride and 2S LGBTQIA plus initiatives that's making sponsorship harder to find?
1: Absolutely. I think in the current landscape and in the language that we're hearing in media around the 2S LGBTQIA community, around trans folks and trans rights, we're seeing a lot of folks that just are stepping away.
0: How do you bring them back?
1: That's an excellent question. I think I think there's long conversations to be had around what organizations truly stand for and how they want to be involved in these types of events and with Pride organizations in general. And we're really starting to see who is actually committed to the Pride movement and Pride organizations versus who likes the tick the box exercise.
0: Mm-hmm.
1: Go ahead.
0: No, go ahead, please. Finish your thought.
1: I was going to say, bringing them back is... Honestly, I don't know that the answer to that question off the top of my head, but I think part of the question is if they're only in it for the tick the box exercise, do we want to bring them back?
0: Right.
1: Like, I think it's a valid conversation and one that we really need to have among Pride organizations and around Pride communities is ensuring that we've got partners and sponsors that are truly interested in doing this work and committed to seeing a future for Calgary Pride and the type of programming that we can offer.
0: What about the city itself? Have you had any conversations or have you engaged them about the situation?
1: I believe earlier in the season we had chatted with the city and we will be reopening those conversations now.
0: I guess just with the board, I mean, you're reviewing everything. You're reviewing the funding model, the structure. Between now and if you don't have to close your doors, I'm just curious, like, what are some of the changes to how Calgary Pride is going to operate moving forward in the short term?
1: Like I said, in the short term, we will be canceling all of our events post-Pride. I think how we look at funding and how we budget for that funding is going to change drastically. Realizing that we can't count on those. And so we really need to find different ways to raise money and build our own sustainable funding. I think that's probably one of the biggest things to focus on. We are not eliminating staff at this point, and I want to be super clear about that. Is that we're not cutting staff at this point in time.
0: What does Calgary lose if Calgary Pride isn't able to operate beyond this year's festivals? Like, what services, what programs, what community spaces would disappear?
1: Well, we have a couple of events that really bring the community together. One of the big ones is, of course, our Queerly Festive December holiday event. That is usually put on with the Calgary Public Library in downtown, and that's a fantastic event. There's, of course, our Reading with Royalty program that has been a huge success and a great asset to the community, and we would lose that. I would also say if we are unable to continue to operate, we're not just losing a party. Right? If Calgary Pride isn't just a party or a parade with like bright colors and sequins and dance music. It's a reminder of our past and where we came from and the dangers that our community faced just to be seen and the importance of coming together.
0: Andrea, before I let you go, for any businesses and individuals who want to help, where can their money have the biggest impact right now? And how quickly do you need that support? Obviously, it sounds like you need it pretty quickly.
1: Yeah, you know, as quick as possible would be great. There's a number of ways to donate that are available on our webpage, or can reach out directly to the board through the website or over email. Really, if you can do something and it can be immediate, it would be very, very appreciated right now.
0: And can you remind everyone of the website?
1: Sure, it's calgarypride.ca.
0: All right, Andrea, I thank you for the time. Good luck. I know this is probably a tough situation for you guys, and hoping for the best.
1: Thank you so much, and thanks for having me.
0: That is Andrea Shalar. She is the director of Calgary Pride. We're getting word this afternoon that they're facing some serious financial pressures. They put out a release today saying that the organization's future is at risk. They're calling on the community and local businesses, corporate partners, and allies for any help as it faces what it says are some significant financial challenges. Companies are just not donating like they used to, and there's just There's not as much money to go around. Different organizations are all, you know, trying to compete for the same dollars. So it sounds like it's a very tough situation for Calgary Pride. It's 4:16. Let's take a break here on QR Calgary for your traffic. And then coming up, we will have your Stampeders report.
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3: On southbound Deerfoot, there's a big collision just past the exit to Pagan Trail. Only a single left lane is open. Southbound Deerfoot going to be slowed 25-plus minutes from near 16th Avenue. Any alternate route's going to treat you better. I say head east and use 52nd Street or Stony Trail. Down on Glenmore, a little bit of volume westbound from Elbow Drive out towards Crowchild. Going to take 5, maybe 10 extra minutes. And if you're heading north of the city, seeing some delays on the QE2 from Stony Trail up past Highway 566. Could be an extra 10 to 15 minutes there. 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
1: It's almost 421 on your Friday.

0: writing for the NHL.com and was saying that I think he's got a very clear plan, and I think he holds guys accountable. And I think to him, it's not about who it is when it comes to accountability, you know? He was talking about, he says, look, like we're looking to be coached. We're looking to get better, and I sometimes deserve to be yelled at too, just like anyone else does. I don't think Babs is going to care overly much who we are in terms of that. I think sometimes that's needed. That sounds like a shot at some of the former coaches.
1: It definitely does. It's like, okay, so the other coaches weren't hard enough on you. Maybe you should be a little bit harder on yourself, and you would have raised the cup instead of lost it twice in a row. It's not the top guys that I think have to worry much about Mike Babcock. It's the little stuff with him, right? It's the little stuff. Like, there's two stories that always stick out to me, and one of them is the one about Mike Modano. So Mike Modano, he had played basically 20 years with Minnesota and Dallas, right? And he's like, I think the Red Wings have a really good chance to win the Stanley Cup. I'm 40 years old. I'm going to sign with Detroit and pursue one final Stanley Cup run. Now, he got hurt during the year, and he fought back, completed his rehab. He was, you know, fully healthy for the final stretch drive, and Mike Modano got to 1,499 games, and that's where he finished his career.
0: That's where he stopped.
1: Because Mike Babcock wouldn't let him get 1,500. And then the other one's the Jason Spezza story.
0: Yeah.
1: Jason Spezza, he plays in Ottawa. He's an Ontario kid, Toronto kid. You know, he plays in Ottawa. He moves on. He finally comes back. He signs with Toronto, gets his whole family, a bunch of people to come to the game. The very first game he's supposed to play as a Toronto Maple Leaf, and he's healthy scratched.
0: Yeah.
1: It's one game. It's one game. When the Red Wings were sat, you know, Mike Modano for that one regular season game, they were going to be in the playoffs. This was the first game of the regular season. You had 81 games, and you couldn't just throw the guy a bone. You had to go on that power trip at that point just to prove that you're the head coach and you're the guy. That's the kind of stuff that I don't like to see.
0: Yeah, I agree with you 100% on that. That he would be that egotistical and that power hungry to say, I'm the guy.
1: Yeah,
0: and then, I'm the one who should be celebrated here, not you.
1: Taking advantage of a young Mitch Marner. Like, you can have whatever opinion you want about Mitch Marner if you're a Toronto Maple Leafs fan. I get it. I think we should all agree that when a head coach goes up to a guy and he gives them, give me a list of the guys that you don't think are given enough in this dressing room, it's going to stay between you and I. And then he walks out into the dressing room and he says, Mitch pointed out all these guys. He's a rookie. He's trying to adjust to being a pro.
0: Yeah.
1: And that's the stuff you're going to pull. So, hey, like, they could go out and he could be exactly what they need. Look what John Tortorella did for the Vegas Golden Knights. They were struggling down the stretch. They hired him. They got to the Stanley Cup final. Mike Babcock might be that guy. It's just the baggage that comes with it.
0: Did we hear stories like that with Torts, though? Like, I mean, Torts was not to that extent. Like, Torts would get mad about every little thing. But, I mean, he got mad at media. He got mad at everything.
1: Right? Yeah, seems like he's a fairly angry guy when the blood gets boiling a little bit.
0: On the verge.
1: Yeah, so that's the difference, I think. I think it's, you know, it's probably going to be better for the Oilers in terms of the regular season success. I mean, I think Mike Babcock is probably a really good hockey coach. I don't think you get this many chances unless you are.
0: I think if this fails, though.
1: Well, I just think, like, look at the teams he won with. Like, I'll give you, he took a Anaheim Ducks team to the Stanley Cup final on the back of Jean-Sebastien Jaguar, and they lost to the New Jersey Devils in seven games. But it's not like the team in Detroit didn't have Datsyuk and Zetterberg and Lidstrom and Osgood and all these players that he won a Stanley Cup with. And it's like, well, he won gold medals. Yeah, they had Crosby and Price and Drew Doughty and Shea Weber. And he has coached all-star teams.
0: Yeah.
1: Essentially, or very, very good teams
0: to
1: Stanley
0: Cups. But a
1: lot of
0: those players are really good at coaching themselves, too.
1: Well, and he never really got mad at them.
0: Yeah, exactly.
1: So, well, not that we know. Maybe he did.
0: Maybe he did.
1: But not to the point where there's stories about it from other guys. So,
0: well, we'll see how the experiment plays out.
1: We will see how it goes. Yeah, it's going to be one to watch. So, it's week 12 now in the CFL? Week 12. The Stamps are off. They're on a bye. They're not back till next weekend. Mark Stevens here with our Calgary Stampeder report.
2: I'm Mark Stephen with your Calgary Stampeder report, brought to you by your Alberta Ford dealers. Four games this weekend in the CFL, the two that bear watching closely for the Stampeders, tonight's game with Winnipeg and Edmonton, and Sunday with Saskatchewan and BC. As I look at the standings, and this might be hard for Stampeder fans to swallow, but it's probably in the Stampeders' interests for Edmonton and Saskatchewan to win. So hear me out.

0: If Saskatchewan beats BC, the Lions fall into a fourth-place tie with the Stampeders. They would be even in games played, both at 4-6. If Edmonton beats Winnipeg, Winnipeg would be even with the Stampeders in the games played department, but only 2 points ahead of the Stampeders. Of course, if both Saskatchewan and Edmonton win, it substantially reduces the possibility of the Stampeders hosting a playoff game. That'd be nice. They haven't done that since 2019. So some games to watch for the Calgary Stampeders, even if they're on the sidelines this week. I'm Mark Steven, and that's your Calgary Stampeder Report, brought to you by your Alberta Ford dealers.
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11: This is Global News. I'm Madeline DeBellis. It is sunny and 25 degrees at 4:30. Local businesses are on pins and needles tonight with just a few hours until the deadline to get a new trade deal done between Canada and the U.S. or face 50% tariffs on a wide variety of goods. Edge Metalworks owner Gurmeet Singh says a 50% tariff on steel and aluminum will cause serious financial problems.
12: Because of the material costs, if the material jumps by 25% tomorrow, where am I going to get that or how I'm going to pass that cost along to clients or my margins?
11: Singh says moving a lot of his operations in-house has helped with the company's bottom line, but his margins remain thin.
13: The deadline to get the deal done is 10 our time tonight. Coming up, a man has been sentenced to 3 years for his part in an attack on a transit driver. But first, QR Calgary Time Saver Traffic.
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15: On southbound Deerfoot, there's a big collision just south of the exit to Pagan Trail. Looks like two left lanes are now open, but southbound Deerfoot is crawling from before Memorial Drive. I recommend choosing any alternate route. Your best bet's probably to head east and use Stony Trail. 52nd could also work. Heading east of the city on 16th Avenue, watch for a collision just east of Stony Trail. Might slow you down an extra 5 to 10 minutes. And if you're heading north of the city, the QE2 is looking a little bit slow from Stony Trail up past Highway 566, could take an extra 10 to 15 minutes. 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For QR Calgary Time Saver Traffic, I'm Phil Jensen.
13: A 23-year-old man has been sentenced to 3 years for his part in an attack on a transit driver. The sentence for Daryl Flett included 3 years in incarceration plus 18 months probation, but he'll only serve another year and 34 days after being given credit for time spent behind bars since his arrest in May 2025. The attack on 67-year-old Amarjeet Grewal was vicious and unprovoked. As the Crown Prosecution points out, this was a senior citizen working alone and unarmed, attacked by two men, roughly a third his age, who were armed. Grewal was stabbed repeatedly in the head and beaten with a collapsible baton. While another passenger tried to intervene, Grewal has lasting injuries to his hand and arm. 23-year-old Daryl Flett is the older of the two brothers convicted in the attack. Despite that, his sentence is slightly lower. His younger brother, Curtis Baker Spence, was given a 4-year sentence. The morning prayer service turned violent at a northeast Edmonton temple. Witnesses say a man entered the Nanaksar Sikh temple in the area of 14th Street and Horse Hill Road at around 5 this morning and attacked two men. Harman Kandola from the World Sikh Organization of Canada says anti-Sikh attacks are on the rise.
16: We've had so many incidents of the rise of anti-Sikh hate across this country. We need action to ensure that incidents like this don't happen again. We don't want to tolerate hate against any group.
13: A 75-year-old was injured after being stabbed in the head with a screwdriver, while a man in his 50s suffered minor injuries. Both were taken to hospital with non-life-threatening injuries. Police have arrested a man in his 20s. A motive is still unknown. Hundreds gathered at the Alliance Church in Southeast Calgary to say one last yeah, baby to the longtime voice of the Calgary Flames, Peter Marr. Marr passed away last week, and players, Flames alumni, and others gathered to say goodbye. Former Flames sniper Martin Jelena says his favorite Peter Marr moment was when he scored the overtime winner against Detroit in the second round in 2004.
17: When we scored that overtime goal in 2004, and he was so excited and yelling, yeah, baby, that got us over the hump and so on. So I think that's the one I'll remember it for.
13: Marr is survived by his wife Nancy, his two children, and two grandchildren. It's 4:35.
2: From the Big Blue Ring to the Olympic ski jumps, Calgary celebrates big dreams and big moments. 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
13: Environment Canada Calgary weather sunny with a high reaching 26 today, cooling down to a low of 13 tonight. Conditions clear tomorrow, mainly sunny with a high of 28. Sunday, a 60% chance of showers and a high of 28. And right now it's 25 degrees. Breaking news when it happens. Our next scheduled news at 5 o'clock. I'm Madeline DeBellis.
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0: All right, we're coming up on 4:37 here on your Friday afternoon. Tim Parent with you. Thanks for joining me on QR Afternoons. Let's take a look at what happened on the markets today and get a little business update. Joined by Dave Popowich with the Popowich Carmally Advisory Group, CIBC, Wood Gundy. Dave, welcome to the show. And, tariffs are on everybody's mind right now, as they have been, I would say, for the last year and a half at least. But certainly as everything plays out in Washington and Ottawa, there's got to be some concerns or questions being raised by Canadian business.
1: Well, hi, Tim. I think you're right. You know, we've all heard the saying, the devil's in the details. And of course, the details are what they are. And that's a true statement. But in this particular case, I think there's something bigger at play, and it is the devil's in the certainty. So, you know, will Canadian businesses, whatever all the details are, whatever it affects your sector, whatever the case may be, will Canadian business believe that that's the deal? Because if they do, they and the markets can price certainty. And that's what the markets want, certainty.
0: Right.
1: Right. So we can figure out as a business, as a sector, where you're going to do business, who you're going to do business with, what your profit line is going to look like, so on and so forth. If they don't, we've got a problem. I mean, we've got tariffs and stuff that you've got to negotiate through. But businesses then won't have the confidence to go and start making, again, business investments, longer term investments, drive growth, drive productivity, employ people. So we really need whatever the agreement is, in whatever sector you're in, to make sure that Canadian businesses actually believe they've got certainty that they can invest in and move forward on.
0: But, you know, and Dave, I think you and I have had this discussion before, both, I think, on air and off. But the only certainty right now is uncertainty, regardless of the, like you said, the devil's in the details being what they are. We just know how the Trump administration works. It can all hinge on what kind of day the president's having.
1: Tim, that's my fear, right? If the Canadian government can't convince the Canadian business community that they can believe in this, that it's going to be this way, then, you know, we're left at the same place that we are now, right? With, it doesn't really matter if there's a deal in place, nobody believes it, you know, whatever, we'll navigate the short term, all about short term, and we have to get through another 2.5 years. So, you know, I think that that's going to be interesting to watch how markets interpret all of this as the devil in the details comes out, and the confidence in the details comes out. That's the second one's the more important to me.
0: Certainly, confidence, and we certainly want some certainty, and we'll see how all of this plays out over the days, weeks, and months ahead, because this is not one of those situations where it's a one and done here. We just know this is going to continue.
1: Yeah, well, the most people that I talk to would say that's correct. I don't think you and I are unique here in identifying this, but that truly will be the impact. Again, the details will be important, but if there's no confidence in any of in what this is going to be a week from now, that it really, the details won't actually matter.
0: It was a crazy week all around. So how did the markets finish things off for a Friday?
1: Well, we did have a bit of a recovery trade, I'm happy to say. The TSX up 255 to end the trading week at 36,620. If you look at the performance on the week, then the market down, TSX down about 0.3%. The Dow had a bounce back of 518 points after yesterday's 700-point sell-off, 53,277 at the close. Dow down about 0.8%. NASDAQ down about 2% on the week. So U.S. markets faring worse than the Canadian. Oil was up 23 cents today, 87.06. Canadian dollar up 12 basis points, 72.64 U.S.
0: All right. Thank you, Dave. That's Dave Popowich with the Popowich Carmally Advisory Group, CIBC, Wood Gundy with a business update and a check on today's markets. Been talking about the with Dave and in general, just about the Trump trade deal and where things stand. Right now, officials from both countries have been working to finalize an agreement before these next sets of tariffs take effect. It's supposed to kick in around 10 o'clock Mountain Time tonight if no deal is reached. I imagine that the deadline will probably be extended if the things are moving forward. We know that officials from both countries have been working to finalize this agreement. Talks went late into the evening yesterday. They're continuing their talking this afternoon and this evening. From what we know, just from some of the details that have come out, the agreement will likely see the U.S. slash tariffs on Canadian goods, including steel, in exchange for some concessions. And certainly the big one there, we learned this earlier this week, it's U.S. alcohol is going to be back on store shelves. Prime Minister Mark Carney asking the provinces to return American alcohol to store shelves. Some premiers have weighed in on that request. We have not heard from Doug Ford about this at all because it's, of course, Doug Ford, the Premier of Ontario, and the LCBO being one of the largest alcohol purchasers in, well, not just North America, but really in the world. We don't know much else otherwise in terms of what the deal will include. Again, the booze ban was a necessary, I think was a necessary one for the to make this deal happen. Canada's ambassador to the U.S., Mark Wiseman, said on a video call with about 100 members of the Canada-U.S. Trade Council Thursday that putting American alcohol back on Canadian shelves was a mandatory prerequisite to lock in this deal with the U.S. in order to avoid the tariffs. So we know that this was, that was certainly one of the big deals. The U.S. says it won't budge. Again, these are some details coming out from various sources, CBC, CTV, Global News. The U.S. is not going to budge over tariffs on Canadian-made auto content. This, again, coming from that video call with Canada's ambassador, Mark Wiseman, the Canada-U.S. Trade Council, learning that Americans are not relenting on their tariffs on Canadian-made auto content. Patrick is on the line. He wants to weigh in here. Patrick, welcome to the show.
2: Hello. Afternoon. You know, listen to you guys all the time, but, you know, first-time caller.
0: Appreciate you calling in.
2: But, I'm curious about a couple things here.
0: Sure. What are you curious about?
2: It hasn't been mentioned because I listen to, you know, AM all the time. You know, I know about the alcohol thing and all that, but then you have Ontario, Mr. Ford. You know, how much, power do they send to the northern U.S.?
0: Well, they send quite a bit.
2: I heard about a month ago.
0: Yeah, I mean, I grew up in that area, so I can tell you that a lot of, I mean, if you remember the blackout of 2003, there was a number of U.S. states that went dark because of the issues we were having here. So they supply a lot of electricity. It's not just oil and gas that goes to the U.S. when we're talking energy. It's also electricity.
2: Yeah, and also the other thing about, you know, Alberta selling, you know, oil at a discount. Like, how long has that been happening?
0: Well, I don't know off the top of my head, probably a little while, but I mean, I think it's a matter of because we need their refineries to refine our oil. I know we have some. We have a couple of refineries here for sure. But, I mean, in terms of, I would imagine, sheer quantity, that's why we send it to the U.S. They refine it for us and they get it at a discount.
2: Yeah, I know. Okay. But, you know, I'm pretty sure, you know, Carney, you know, probably you talk to the premiers, don't use energy as a leverage.
0: No, I'm sure they don't. And understandably so, because, I mean, the premier of Alberta and Saskatchewan, of course, there's, potash as well, electricity. Yeah. That to me is like the nuclear option, I think, when it comes to trade. And they're just not eager to do that at this point. It sounds like both sides are confident that they're going to reach a deal that maybe not everyone's going to be happy. In fact, CBC reporting that Commerce Secretary Howard Lutnick apparently is not particularly thrilled with the deal, says that they could probably secure a better agreement. So he's not happy with potentially lowering the sectoral tariffs. So, I mean, listen, and Patrick, I'm going to drop you off here because I got to get going to a break shortly. So thanks for the call. But it certainly sounds like, to your point, Patrick, no one's going to be 100% happy here. No one's really willing to go with the nuclear option here, which is the energy issue and whether or not we're going to stop sending them oil and stop sending them electricity. I just don't think that's realistic in this conversation. And listen, we all have to remember that this isn't going to be permanent. Donald Trump is not going to be the president forever. Perhaps he wants that, but that is not going to happen. And we're already seeing some cracks within the Republican Party and with some of the hard Republicans and some of the more center-right-leaning Republicans. A lot will be decided, I think, or how things are going to proceed when we see these midterms coming up in November. But in the meantime, for right now, negotiations continue. Closed-door discussions happening in Washington between Canada and the U.S. Donald Trump Trump saying earlier that he does believe that the deal is moving along and that we should be able to have a deal with Canada. And in typical Donald Trump fashion, said, quote, "I only make good deals." Well, we'll see if it's a good deal for the U.S. and if it's a good deal for Canada, at least in some capacity. Let's take a break. It's 4:47 here on QR Calgary. Time for some traffic.
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4: On southbound Deerfoot, there's a big collision just past the exit to Pagan Trail. It's now only blocking a single right lane, but there are lots of emergency crews and tow trucks on scene. Southbound Deerfoot still seeing delays of almost 20 minutes from near Memorial Drive. If you want to skip that altogether, your best bet's probably to head east and use Stony Trail, though 52nd Street could also work. Heading west towards downtown, Memorial seeing a lot of stop and go from just west of Deerfoot over towards the 4th Avenue flyover. Might take 15 minutes or so. Heading east of the city on 16th Avenue, got a collision east of Stony Trail, seeing 5 to 10 minute delays there. And heading north of the city up the QE2, reports of a collision just north of the Highway 566 overpass. It's a 15 to 20 minute delay from near Stony. 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
1: Welcome back, 451. 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Sarah spoke to Mike about returning home to the Calgary airwaves.
2: Welcome home, Mike Richards.
3: Yeah, I'm so glad you said that because that's the way I feel. It is very much a part of what goes through my blood on a daily basis. But to finally get a chance, Sarah, to announce this, to do this, because, you know, in understanding the hurt, and that's really what it was when sports radio was ripped out of the city. I wish I could say it was a surprise. I wish I could. It wasn't, because they've been trying to, and this is, you know, both companies that controlled really sports media in this country, trying to strangle it to death for the last decade. And they finally did it. And without any sort of remorse or feelings of what happens to, you know, those in the city that supported them for decades, aside from, hello, their NHL team that they provide the play-by-play for, then that gets taken away. So then they have to scramble. But as I have told people in interviews, you know, throughout the week, I get that there is upset and there should be. You know, people lost jobs. Families had their whole trajectory of what they wanted in their life, Sarah. And you know how this is in this business. It happens fast and sadly happens often. But the one thing about that and this circumstance is those that controlled that kind of radio, they're gone. They've left. So instead of being angry and kicking pop cans on the side of the road or complaining, how's about we pick up the pieces?
2: Well, you're picking them up quickly.
3: Yes. Well, this is what I'm trying to do here. And this is why people said, really, you're gonna start up all over again? Yeah, because it's C-Town. Because it's the city and the town that has made my life and has become my hometown. It's just what happened when I got off that plane in 2004. I've never felt any differently. It was difficult to leave, obviously. And, you know, I think I go back to 2010 when I had to go, and people said, but why leave? Well, here's I don't know what has been discussed, but aside from monetarily and what happened in the business, Sarah, if I didn't get on that plane in 2010, there's no question I would have died of cancer.
2: Wow.
3: That's what would have happened, because I had at that point stage 3 cancer and I didn't know it. But being in this city, having the ride of a lifetime, every day was a good day. I mean, it really was. That I wasn't necessarily taking care of myself. You know, I was having, you know, just, you know, again, a wonderful career, a fabulous life within the city of Calgary, that I wouldn't have bothered to go to a doctor. If I'd kept that up for another probably 6 to 8 months, I probably would have passed away if I didn't come back to Toronto, run into a good friend named Tony Luchisano, who told me, you know, you gotta go see a doctor, you gotta get checked. And there it was, stage 3 rectal cancer. But I wouldn't have done anything had I stayed in Calgary. So it's a little bit of a blessing. It's painful, and was painful to leave in the first place. But strangely enough, it actually saved my life, which is weird.
2: And now you're home, you're back. And there's two camps of people here, Mike Richards. There's the people who are like, oh, I know him from 960. He was my morning guy. He's my show guy. I got him. But then there's also new people listening who are coming to all of this Flames and all of this sports from us. So for people who don't know you, don't know your story, what's this hour show going to be all about?
3: Well, there's a couple of levels to it. Number one is to obviously come from a Calgary perspective, right? So we need to understand sports within our own city. So usually number one would be the Calgary Flames. Now, there's going to be Flames coverage throughout the week on QR77, and they will go into great detail. So I'm not going to hammer people over the head necessarily in a similar way about the team. What I'm going to try to do, and my angle on it, is probably talk to the guys who make it happen. So whether it's the head coach, or if it's the general manager, or if I can get down to practices, then I want to talk to the players one-on-one. That's what it will be about. If I have the ability, and this is what I'm still working on in terms of its logistics, is to, you know, sort of talk to the fans, get their feeling on it, because, you know, it is their town, it is their team, they want to talk about it. But the other part of this is all the other things that Mike Richards, great, I'm talking to the third person. Isn't that fun for everyone? you know, to have some entertainment to it, to talk about other sports beyond the Flames, because even when I was in Calgary and we had the I mean, it's just fact. We had the biggest sports numbers in Canada at that point on the morning show. We talked about everything. Like, I'm going to not only talk about the Stamps, which, of course, have been on QR 77 forever, but we can talk about the NFL. It's okay. If you want to talk about other sports, is it college football? Is it, you know, for those that want to talk about footy, whatever it happens to be, and, you know, I don't want to sell the local aspect of, you know, high school sports, which was huge on my show back in the day, you know, because we are adults that have sometimes small children, sometimes kids who are going to college, you know, so can we talk about youth sports? Yeah, we can. We can talk about, you know, a lot of different things. It's not just going to be an extension of the 1 hour of Flames, because you're going to get plenty of that from people who do a great job covering that. And they'll be on this show too, by the way. So you're going to hear some very familiar voices, some voices that you haven't probably heard in a long time, and get a perspective of what it's like from outside of Calgary, but their perspective on the Flames, on the Stamps. So it will have that, and then all the, you know, it's kind of sarcasm and low-level humor that I've become famous for.
4: 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That's the Raw Mike Richards Show. Mike Richards joining Sarah this morning on QR Calgary, talking about his new show coming here to QR Calgary on the weekends. It's at 4:57. Let's take a break. Got news coming up here on QR Calgary.
0: Three things are assured in Calgary: the Stampede in the summer, Chinooks in the winter, and traffic all year round. 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
13: This is Global News. I'm Madeline DeBellis. It's sunny and 25 degrees at 5 o'clock. Local businesses are watching and waiting as the countdown to possible 50% U.S. tariffs is approaching. Negotiators continue to work on a deal, but tariffs set to be imposed by Donald Trump could be imposed by 10 our time tonight unless a deal is struck. Affected industries include metalworks, dairy, lumber, automobiles, and alcohol. Edge Metalworks owner Gurmeet Singh says he's seeing uncertainty from his customers. They wait to see what happens before committing to buy from his company.
14: The sales are down. Customers are also thinking what this tariff is going to look like, if it's 25% or 50%. So they're now going to go ahead with the contracts, which is hard for us to hire manpower, manage our manpower, and our capital assets.
13: If a deal is signed, early indications show steel and aluminum tariffs could be reduced from 50 to 25%. Coming up, an early morning attack at an Edmonton temple. But first, QR Calgary Time Saver Traffic.
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16: On southbound Deerfoot, there's a multi-vehicle collision after the exit to Pagan Trail. A bunch of tow trucks are on scene taking up your right lane. Looks like it's going to slow you 10 to 15 extra minutes from just before 17th Avenue. If you want to avoid that, hop off Deerfoot and take Blackfoot Trail, or maybe go east and use 52nd Street or Stony Trail instead. North of the city, reports of a collision on the QE2 just north of the Highway 566 overpass. We're seeing 15-minute delays from near Stony Trail. And heading east of the city on 16th Avenue, watch for a collision eastbound after Stony Trail, 5 to 10-minute delays through the area. 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Conditions and app. For QR Calgary Time Saver Traffic, I'm Phil Jensen.
13: Police are investigating after two men were attacked during morning prayers at an Edmonton Sikh temple. Temple spokesperson Harmeed Sagal says a man entered the Nanaksar Sikh Temple near 14th Street and Horse Hill Road around 5 this morning and attacked the men.
17: The guys who were doing the prayer, they noticed that this guy, you know, doesn't look like he's a visitor. So they tried to talk to him, but the guy, you can tell, apparently wasn't listening to anything. So they tried to subdue the guy. The guy tried to push back.
13: A 75-year-old man was stabbed in the head with a screwdriver and suffered injuries. A man in his 50s also suffered minor injuries. Both were taken to hospital. The attack happened as the temple was preparing for a wedding, with dozens of guests kept outside while police investigated. A man in his 20s has been arrested. He was not known to the temple community, and the motive remains unclear. Calgary Pride has put out a call to action. They're seeking to raise $250,000 in community support to help deliver the 2026 Calgary Pride Festival and to keep their queer-serving organization stay afloat. Calgary Pride Director Andrea Sheeler says after this year's Pride Parade in early September, they will have no reserve funds left to be able to continue to operate.
18: If we aren't able to continue to operate, we're not just losing a party. Calgary Pride isn't just a party or a parade with like bright colors and sequins and dance music. It's a reminder of our past and where we came from and the dangers that our community faced just to be seen and the importance of coming together.
13: Sheeler says the funding landscape has shifted and grant funding has become more limited and competitive. And friends and family gathered for a celebration of life today and to say goodbye to legendary Calgary Flames announcer Peter Marr. A service was held at First Alliance Church for the longtime broadcaster who spent over three decades in the booth calling nearly 3,000 Flames games. Calgary Flames Director of Amateur Scouting Todd Button says Marr was always a calming influence on the Flames.
19: One of my favorite memories was 04 run, and I was afraid because Vancouver was in town and the whole dome was rocking. He goes, relax, it's going to be all right. I said, are you sure? He goes, trust me. This guy has been to the Cup and everything. And I went, oh, okay. I trusted him.
13: Marr's last time on the air was just the day before his death as he was on Sports Talk with Jock Wilson here on QR Calgary. Marr broadcast the Flames Stanley Cup win in 1989, all the Team Canada Olympic Games in 2010, is a member of the New Brunswick Sports Hall of Fame and the NHL Hall of Fame. It's 5:05.
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13: Environment Canada Calgary weather clear tonight with a low of 13. Mainly cloudy tomorrow with a high of 28. Sunday, a 60% chance of showers, the high reaching 27.
1: Right now it's 25 degrees. 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I'm Madeline DeBellis.
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1: Coming up on 5:07 here on QR Calgary Afternoons. Thanks for joining me, Tim Parent, with you. And I imagine some of you are on vacation or prepping to go on vacation. And there's always been a lot of talk about Canadians not taking enough vacation. But what if your problem is the opposite? What if you love your time off so much that the thought of going back to work literally fills you with dread? That post-vacation slump is pretty common, but sometimes that feeling can point to something deeper about how we feel about our jobs, our routines, and even our lives outside of work. Heather Campbell is an independent advisor and energy professional. She's written about this subject before. I had a chance to speak with her about this a little earlier today. Heather, welcome to the show.
2: Thanks very much, Tim.
1: You know, we all have that feeling of, oh, vacation's over, and we have to head back to work. But this is something a little deeper than that, isn't it? This is like, how do you distinguish between feeling just like, oh, I don't want to go back to work, or that real dread of going back to work?
2: You know, Tim, I was reading an article that was on Grazia in the UK, and they actually described something called the Sunday Scaries. And I thought, oh, that's what that is?
1: Right.
2: And it's about having work environments that are, I would say, welcoming enough and healthy enough that, you know, returning to the office after a vacation or any kind of time away doesn't feel like bracing for impact.
1: Right.
2: You know, we also need to have communities that are welcoming enough and inclusive and supportive that people want to come back to them to work here as well.
1: Now, is this an issue of culture at the workplace, or is this something more like within yourself that you feel like something is wrong, or you, like you said, those Sunday scaries become overwhelming?
2: Well, I think it's a couple of things. So yes, of course, there are deeper issues at play. And when those deeper issues are at play, you need to have a conversation with yourself about, is this the right role for you? Is it the right environment for you from a work perspective? Are you doing the right work? Is it the right work culture? So put that piece in a bit of a box and stick that over there. Then you need to think about, okay, what is your style of work at the office or wherever it is that you perform? And, you know, there's always those folks that I call them the vacation nightmares. And they are the folks who, before the vacation, do all of the work ever in the history of work.
1: Right.
2: Before they leave, they'll work 16-hour days for a week straight. Their email inbox is down to zero. Every single thing on their desk is removed, and they create havoc and chaos in their wake, and they leave all kinds of horrible tasks
1: right
2: for their colleagues in their absence.
1: So they're doing this for themselves as opposed to the greater good and saying, listen, I'm gone for a couple of weeks and I want to make sure you guys have all you need. I've got everything I need off my plate. This is a little different. What you're saying is these are just like, they go full bore and that's it.
2: Oh, they go full bore. I would say they probably drill that well even a little deeper than needs to be. And it actually just creates like chaos for the people. Like, you go away for vacation, you need to leave your normal work for your colleagues.
1: Right.
2: You don't need to leave like the nth degree of everything that needs to be done in the history of being done.
1: But on the flip side of that, there's always that coworker who is, you know, they spend the final days of their vacation just worrying about the things they didn't do or that what they're coming back to. So it's kind of like there's the ones who go really into it just before the vacation or the ones who are terrified of what they're going to be coming back to.
2: Well, and, you know, there's a piece of where we are always on and probably need an opportunity to not be on. I'll never forget I've always had a place where I can truly actually be off grid. And that was my grandparents' farm in Jamaica. It's in a particular part of the country where the Wi-Fi and the even analog telephone was always even a little spotty for
1: right
2: access. It's just one of those unique places. And I'll never forget being there for a funeral. And we have a family plot just adjacent to my grandparents' farm. And all of my cousins are there, and we're just kind of walking back from the cemetery to the farmhouse. And all of a sudden, all of our cell phones turned on. And there was just this cacophony of beeps and buzzes and bells. Right. And my heart sank.
1: Yeah, so that flood of notifications that comes in.
2: Right? Yeah. And my heart just sank because the one place that I had in the world where I was guaranteed to be able to say, yeah, I'm going on vacation and you actually cannot get a hold of me. Things will just need to happen as they happen. Just went away.
1: Is this a consequence, do you think, of being constantly connected in the you know, the first quarter century of the 21st century?
2: There's an expectation, whether it's purposeful or subtle, that you need to be available. I just returned from my family reunion in Jamaica, and one of my cousins joked about her husband, where she said, yeah, don't worry about it, Heather. Just continue on with the activities. He'll return. He only has vacation hours, not vacation days.
1: Right.
2: And yeah, there were some fairly critical things happening in his business that he needed to address. And I'm certainly not about to criticize his approach to work and work style and vacation. But yeah, like you're literally away from home paying, you know, some fairly good money to literally just sit and play with your family, and you're in the hotel room.
1: Yeah, you're checking emails or hopping on a quick Teams meeting or whatever.
2: On a conference call, yeah. Right? And it's just, yeah.
1: So how do you unplug then so that the vacation is the vacation and work is the work and you can compartmentalize both and say, I am right now focused on family, relaxing, enjoying myself, and I can be focused on work later on?
2: Well, first of all, take your vacation time. There are Canadians, there's all kinds of reports with Canadians that don't take their full vacation time. Your vacation is a part of your compensation. If you are not taking your vacation, you are literally giving the company back money, and they're probably not paying you properly anyway. Take your vacation.
1: Yeah.
2: You need to rest. Your brain needs rest. And as you get older, you get more vacation because you need more rest.
1: I mean, it sounds so simple when you say it. When you hear it out loud, you're like, that makes a lot of sense. And yet we don't think that way.
2: We don't think that way. Don't be a vacation nightmare, and don't leave a vacation nightmare. You don't have to do everything in the history of work and have it finished before you go on vacation. Things will happen while you're away because that's life. And you know what? You've got a really capable and competent team that you work with every day that can totally handle it.
1: Yeah.
2: Let them handle it. Let them demonstrate their leadership, their capacity, their capability, their skill set, all of those things that we talk about in leadership and training. Go away.
1: Yeah.
2: Be cool.
1: As morbid as this sounds, like, and this is something that stuck with me for years because I read this years ago, is like, if you died tomorrow, someone still, the company will continue and they will fill your chair with somebody else.
2: My
1: so
2: dude.
1: You might as well, right? You might as well enjoy life while you can.
2: Right? Like, they have a whole process for that at the Vatican.
1: Exactly. I mean, they get a whole break before they pick the next guy for the
2: job,
1: right?
2: Like, they got a whole process down. Like, white smoke, black smoke, all that kind of jazz, right? And then, you know, like, when you recognize that there are those deeper issues at play, have that deep conversation with yourself and figure out, okay, something's not right here. I shouldn't be anxious. I shouldn't have concerns. I shouldn't be ruining my time off, my rest, my reflection, my restoration period, because I'm worried about going back to that place, that workplace, that community, that city, whatever. So, yeah, have that conversation with yourself. Don't be scared.
1: Some great advice, Heather. I got to wrap it up here, but thanks so much for coming in and joining me today.
2: Absolutely. And for those who are going on vacation, enjoy, rest, relax, restore yourselves.
1: Be agreed. Well. Yeah, 100%. And take the time off. You've earned it. Thanks again, Heather.
2: Be well. Thanks, Jim.
1: That was Heather Campbell. She's an independent advisor and energy professional. She's written about the subject of sometimes just taking that going, the thought of going back to work after a vacation just fills you with dread, and not so much the just like, oh, I don't want to go back to work. It's the real feelings of dread and why that feeling can point to something deeper about how we feel about our jobs, our routines, and even our lives outside of work. Coming up on 5:17 here, let's get to some traffic on QR Calgary.
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4: On southbound Deerfoot, just south of Pagan Trail, there had been a big collision plaguing drivers all afternoon. Good news, all lanes are open on southbound Deerfoot again. Things are recovering very quickly, only going to slow you down an extra 5 minutes or so from near Blackfoot. Over in the northeast, got reports of a collision on the exit ramp between Stony Trail and Country Hills Boulevard. Might take a couple of extra minutes there. And if you're heading north of the city up the QE2, seeing some volume from Stony up past Highway 566 could take 10 to 15 extra minutes. Tonight's Lotto Max jackpot is $55 million, and there's more. 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
1: It's coming up on 521. Russ, Dave, a question for you in terms of baby names. So there was a couple and... They couldn't decide on a name for their child. They had eight names picked out.
11: Oh, that's a list.
1: That they liked.
12: Give them all eight.
1: Yeah. You could. A lot of hyphens in there. So they decided to do a process of elimination. They put all... So they had the baby, but you have to name the baby before you can go home, apparently.
11: Yes.
1: At least it makes sense. Yeah. They need to get all the paperwork going, right? So they borrowed this idea from TikTok where they put the names in a cup. And they each name they pulled would be eliminated, and the last name left would be their daughter's name. They ended up having a little girl.
11: So
12: I would never be able to do this.
1: That's my question to you. Is that something like, is

0: In one way, it's just as good as any other.
1: Right, exactly. I mean, I don't know. What was your process, Dave?
2: So we had our, if it was a boy, we had our name picked out. It was Brady. Pretty self-explanatory for a diehard New England Patriots fan. My wife also liked the name. So if it was a boy, it was Brady. Girl was a little bit different. One thing you realize when you name a child is how many people you don't like or have bad feelings about, or exes, or all that stuff.
0: Or names you just hate.
2: Yeah.
0: They don't sound right.
2: No, all that factors in. We got it down to about two or three girl names kind of a month out. Well, 2 months out, because summer was a month early, and then we settled on summer.
1: Like, when you find out you're pregnant, I mean, that to me should ought to be automatically, aside from the health issues, of course, should be something you start deciding right away.
2: Yeah. Yeah. And people do change their mind. Like, you know, the baby comes out and they're like, I just don't see that name fitting that child that I just saw for the first time. And then they get into a pickle. But we were pretty locked in, at least boy name wise. Yeah. And to be honest, 2 months before she was born, 2 months before we were supposed to, she was supposed to be born, we had summer picked.
1: Right.
0: See, I like the idea of not allowing anyone outside of you two to pick the name. Like, no parents, no extended family, no friends. You know, we don't care what you think.
2: This is what we're doing.
1: I'm trying to remember with my boys whether, like, we, for our first son, we did not want to know whether it was a boy or a girl. So we were surprised. Second one, we did find out. And I think with the names that we had picked, I don't know if we shared that with anybody until we had the baby.
2: I don't know.
0: Fair.
2: I'll have to ask my wife. She's a much better memory than I do.
1: Yeah, same.
2: She will tell you that. But I don't think we told too many people. Like, maybe our parents, maybe my sister and her sister.
1: I did it for two reasons. One, I didn't want, like, to your point, I didn't want people weighing in. Oh, no. That's not a good name.
0: It's none of their damn business.
1: Yeah, so. Exactly. Two is just like, you know, I like the name and I don't want someone else taking it. Right?
2: Right. And like, naming my kid Summer was, I knew I was going to get, well, you're going to name the next one Winter or Spring or Fall or Autumn. And I was like, okay, good one. I knew that was coming. But yeah, I wasn't.
0: I got a friend of mine named his daughter Winter. W-Y-N-T-R, but
2: yeah,
0: still.
2: I have a friend who's... Cool.
1: Summer versus Winter.
2: Yeah, I have a friend whose daughter's name is Winter.
0: But we've all met a guy. I've met people named Autumn. I've never met anyone named Spring. So
1: that's true.
2: Yeah.
1: I met April though. I've met April's.
0: Okay, April. Yeah. Sure, yeah. Fair.
2: I'm sure there's some Mays out there.
1: And do you spell winter like W-I-N-T-E-R, W-Y-N-T-E-R to be?
0: That's the cool way to say it.
2: You gotta be hip. You gotta differentiate a little bit. My kid's name is Summer. You can't change. You can use an O, but
1: you also have to take into account how that child and eventually adult is going to see their own name too, right? You don't want something so wacky that it would be detrimental.
0: Well, you see, every year they come out with the baby names in Alberta, right? So it used to be like a list that was maybe 2-3 pages long. Now it's an Adobe document.
2: It's a book.
0: It's about 100 and something pages. Everybody always looks for their name, right? Mm-hmm. So there was a fair number of Russells, and that's a fine name. A lot of Daves, Davids.
2: Yeah.
0: You know,
2: not as many as there used to be, but we're hanging in there.
0: No, there was Tim's on that list, too.
1: Tim is not a particularly popular name. I don't see too... I mean, there are a lot of Tims out there, but it's not... I don't know anyone who's had a baby recently named him Tim or Timothy.
0: You watch, it'll come back, because Timothy is a classic name, right?
1: Well, you can also call me Moth, as someone described, because instead of Timothy, you could just take
0: Moth. I heard
1: Moth
0: that when I was younger, too, because I had a buddy named Timothy.
1: Everybody
0: called him Mothman, and I was no.
1: Noah and Olivia are the top names, by the way, 2025.
0: Yeah, I got a niece named Olivia.
1: Yeah. So.
2: To your point, though, we did think, and I do think about now, how Summer's going to feel about her name because she has the name of a season, because I never really clued into it, just like, listening to the radio per se, or listening to TV, and it's like, it's the summer sale, and it's like, summer this and summer that, come down here and do this summer. And it's like, oh, every time she hears that, it's going to remind her of her name.
0: But look at it this way. Everybody's looking forward to summer.
1: That's true, too.
2: That will be a good positive summer note.
0: That's right. Everybody loves summer.
1: And we're nearing the end of summer, unfortunately, right now, weather-wise.
2: Not
1: your child, but weather-wise. But we've got a great weekend up ahead. We've got some traffic, weather, and news coming up in just about 4 minutes' time here on QR Calgary.
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9: This is Global News. I'm Madeline DeBellis. It's partly cloudy and 26 degrees at 5:30. The countdown to a 10 p.m. Mountain Time deadline is underway for trade negotiations between Canada and the U.S. 50% tariffs were supposed to come into effect Wednesday, but were delayed by U.S. President Donald Trump, saying a deal was on the way.
10: Industries bracing for impact include metalworks, dairy, lumber, automobiles, and alcohol. Local businesses say they have been grappling with the looming tariffs by adjusting business plans and suppliers, something economic experts say is a true sign of resilience. Brad Parry from Calgary Economic Development says the U.S. has and always will be our biggest and most important trading partner, but businesses also know now that they have to look to other markets to open up for products and services for them to sell into and diversify their revenue sources. Uncommon Cider, brewed in Calgary, says the aluminum tariff could see them shift to smaller can sizes. Early indications show that steel and aluminum tariffs could be reduced from 50% to 25%. However, confirmation of this will be proven when a deal on the levies is finally signed. Bella Finn, Global News.
9: 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But first, QR Calgary Time Saver Traffic.
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12: Good news on Deerfoot. That earlier collision southbound after Pagan Trail has cleared. All lanes are open again, and Deerfoot is moving super smoothly in both directions across the city. If you're headed north of the city up the QE2, it is a little bit slow from Stony Trail up past Highway 566. Might take you 10 to 15 extra minutes. And in the northwest, there's a collision northbound Beddington Trail at Stony Trail. Seeing about a 10-minute delay from near Country Hills Boulevard. Depending where you're headed, maybe you want to go east and use Harvest Hills Boulevard or go west over to Shaganappy. FanDuel is now live in Thrillberta. 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Alberta only, 18 plus. For QR Calgary Time Saver Traffic, I'm Phil Jensen.
9: The Transportation Safety Board says the twin-engine plane that had an emergency landing on a road Thursday afternoon in Prince George had lost power to one of its engines. The TSB also says four cars were hit by the plane as it landed on Foothills Boulevard, with all eight people on board uninjured. There was one fatality on the ground stemming from the emergency landing of the flight, which was operating from the remote Sturdy River airstrip to Prince George. The TSB says the investigation into what happened is ongoing. A morning prayer service turned violent at a Northeast Edmonton temple. Witnesses say this morning a man entered the Nanaksar Sikh temple in the area of 14th Street and Horse Hill Road around 5 a.m. and attacked two men. A 75-year-old was injured after being stabbed in the head with a screwdriver, while a man in his 50s suffered minor injuries. Both were taken to hospital with non-life-threatening injuries. Police have arrested a man in his 20s. Motive is still unknown. And Calgary Pride is asking for help as their organization is facing serious financial pressures. The queer-serving organization is hoping to raise $250,000 through community support to help deliver the 2026 Calgary Pride Festival and to strengthen its financial position heading into 2027. Calgary Pride says as the funding landscape is shifting, as grant funding has become more limited and competitive, corporate sponsorships are harder to secure, and costs associated with creating safe, accessible spaces for Calgary's 2SLGBTQIA+ community remains significant. The 2026 Calgary Pride Parade is set to take place on September 6th. And friends and family gathered for a celebration of life today and to say goodbye to a legendary Calgary Flames announcer, Peter Marr. The longtime broadcaster passed away last week at the age of 79. Many are remembering him for what he did in front of the microphone and away from it. Calgary Flames director of amateur scouting, Todd Button, says Marr was a true gentleman.
13: He was my Bible for hockey, and I trusted him with everything that I know how to do, and he was always there as the guy to give you the pat on the back.
9: Marr broadcast nearly 3,000 Flames games in his career, including the Flames' 1989 Stanley Cup win right here on QR Calgary. Marr is survived by his wife Nancy, his two children, and two grandchildren. It's 5:35.
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9: Environment Canada, Calgary weather clear tonight with a low of 13, mainly cloudy tomorrow with a high of 28. Sunday, there's a 60% chance of showers and a high of 27. Right now, it's 26 degrees. Breaking news when it happens. Our next scheduled news at 6 o'clock. I'm Madeline DeBellis.
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1: 5:36 on your Friday afternoon. Thanks for joining me so much today. Here's a question for you. Would you want AI to answer all of your text messages for you? 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Of course, as with all things AI, there are some privacy concerns here. Let's talk to Andy Barrar. He is technology and digital lifestyle editor at Handy Andy Media. And Andy, welcome back to the show.
2: Oh, thanks for having me.
1: Here's the obvious first question. Why would you actually want AI answering your text messages for you?
2: Well, there's a big move in the AI space right now because we have been talking to AI and AI has talked back to us. But what they're trying to do is what's called agentic AI, have agents. So they want AI to become our personal assistant. So imagine you're going to go on a summer vacation. You want to book a flight. You don't want to spend all that time looking for the best flight deals. What they are envisioning is that you're going to have an AI assistant that's going to do all that kind of work for you, including the booking and paying everything, because it will be connected to your credit card. And that's the big issue, is you have to give a lot of privacy and a lot of trust into these AI systems if you want it to be your digital assistant.
1: Yeah, and we're talking about AI potentially reading years worth of your personal conversations as well. Like, that's a big privacy leap, isn't it?
2: Exactly. So what they're trying to do right now, and I don't know if you've seen this already in your inbox, but they're trying to have AI summarize your emails. So rather than going through your inbox and looking at all the different emails that you have, what they're trying to do is just kind of give you a summary. So the AI is reading your emails on your behalf and then kind of giving you the cliff notes. But then they want to take another step further where it could also respond to you. And so this is what that news about ChatGPT becoming embedded inside of Apple Messages. One thing we have to note, though, here is that it's only on the Mac. So it's not on the iPhone. This is a plugin that you would download on your Mac, and then OpenAI and ChatGPT would be able to respond to your Apple Messages. So this is doing exactly what Apple wanted Siri to do, except OpenAI says that we have a better way of doing it. And if users want to, they can now opt in to have that done.
1: I can imagine it's only a matter of time before they would add this to the iPhone as an option.
2: Well, yes, this is actually what Apple had wanted to do with Siri and Apple Intelligence, is that it can go and search your messages, but it wanted to do it within that umbrella of Apple's privacy, because Apple is really big on privacy and trying to keep users' data private. And I think that's why they've always struggled with AI, because for artificial intelligence to work, it really needs you to let go of your privacy so that it can access everything. And so I think that's why Apple has really struggled with kind of building their own AI. They did have a partnership with ChatGPT, but now they've moved to Google. Who would have ever saw this coming? Google Gemini is now going to power Siri moving forward. So I can see Apple getting mad at ChatGPT and OpenAI in particular, because they have an ongoing lawsuit between the two companies. So they're not on good terms, and it will be really interesting to see how Apple reacts to this news.
1: You know, and circling back to the text messaging as well and privacy issues, like, I mean, there's your privacy obviously to take into account here, but there's also the privacy of the other person involved in the text. And if they've never agreed to have an AI analyze their conversation, is that going to be potentially become a problem?
2: It will be. And so here's the questions that we don't know. So we do know that what they want to do is you can tap in OpenAI to read your messages. It could even draft messages. But what we don't know is what is happening to all of that information. Is it being used to train AI? Is that information going back to OpenAI? You know, are they using that kind of a data? And so those are the details we don't know yet. The devil is in the details. We don't know what's happening behind the scenes. And I think that's why a lot of people are going to have privacy concerns, because this is something that you would have to opt in. You're going to have to like go through some loops to make this happen. I don't think it's going to be a mainstream feature, but I do think some people will be experimenting with it, especially the early adopters of artificial intelligence, to see if this could actually make their life easier. But to do so, you're going to have to give away some of your privacy. And I can't think of what is more private than the kind of text messages you're sending to family, friends, and acquaintances.
1: You know, privacy, you're giving that up. And you're giving up some authenticity, too. Because, like, if I get this beautifully crafted text from someone,
2: yes,
1: but an AI actually wrote it, I guess this is maybe a philosophical question. Am I really talking to that person?
2: And this is my worry, too, is when you get messages back, was this drafted by that person or was it their digital assistant? And in the future, we're just going to have, what, digital assistants talk to digital assistants on our behalf. And then, you know, we don't actually do anything. We're not reading our emails. It's reading our emails. It's answering our emails. Of course, we can tell it, yeah, respond to this. It could read us what it suggests to write back to that person. And we can say, yes, go ahead. But I think, like, what are we actually doing at that point, you know? And I wonder, because if we get too reliant, and that's what these companies, AI companies, want. They want us to get so reliant on AI, we can't live without it. So even something as responding to a text message, they want you to do that, because once you change that behavior, you can't remember what it was like to live without artificial intelligence. And that's what they want, so that they can actually monetize it and get their investment back for everything that they've been spending on these AI data centers.
1: It almost runs like a slot machine, you know, like they just make you so dependent on it, or you just become sort of a routine with it. Another question, I guess, when it comes to authenticity, does this actually make texting in some respects more stressful? Because imagine knowing that every message you're sending could be optimized by AI. Like, are we going to start expecting perfect responses all the time?
2: I think so. I think there will be a time when, you know, we don't even respond to text messages. We're going to get messages. Our AI is going to tell us, oh, you know, so-and-so said this. Do you want me to say this back? And we'll say, yeah, go ahead. So we're not even going to have, like, real authentic conversations, even over text anymore. Hopefully we can still have it face-to-face, and that we don't have, like, Meta glasses that are telling us what to say in real time. But, you know, technology has changed society so fast. You know, AI has been around only for 5 years. And think of how transformative it has on society, that it's now even going into our text messages and our emails, you know, things that, you know, you wouldn't even think that you would have artificial intelligence helping you with, but here we are.
1: Like, I imagine there's some potential useful applications here. Like, I'm terrible with keeping track of, like, if I'm texting somebody and they've given me an address, I mean, I could, you know, I could get buried in my text. So I'm sure there's some organizing conversations and, you know, a useful application there. But I also find it interesting that OpenAI was actually warning users against turning on persistent approval, because that removes any chance of you to review a message before it goes out. So I guess, you know, what does that tell you about the risks of letting AI have too much autonomy?
2: That's the issue. You know, if you want AI to book, you know, your travel, it's going to have access to your credit card. And then you know, if it goes rogue and you don't know what it's doing, you know, while you're sleeping, and it might still be shopping on your behalf. And I think that is why a lot of people aren't ready for this agentic AI. They might use it in the workplace, you know, try to help them manage their inbox and get through some emails. But I can't see people trying to, like, you know, offload everything that they do to these AIs and give them the keys to the castle, essentially, of all their personal information, their emails, and access to their banking information. You know, that seems like a dystopian future.
1: Almost.
2: Especially when things don't go right.
1: You know, and you kind of mentioned this before. I mean, we could eventually reach a point where AI agents are texting other AI agents on our behalf, and we're barely involved in the conversation.
2: Yeah, you know, I was thinking about this. Like, is this what online dating is going to be? When you swipe on something and you have two agents are just flirting with each other, and these people aren't even involved anymore. You know, that's kind of where we're headed right now. The question is, are people going to embrace this technology? Are they going to say, you know what, I want to still say, like, what other writing are people doing on a day-to-day basis? We're not writing letters to people anymore. It's just text messages.
1: Right.
2: If they take this away, you know, I don't know if we ever have to write anything anymore again.
1: And, you know, and it kind of takes away a connecting element or a connection element. I mean, you can argue it's not a particularly personal form of connection, sending texts, but it is at least you're texting yourself, you're using your thumbs, and someone else is using their thumbs to reply. Now that's just like that, the humanity's just gone from it.
2: Not only that, the critical thinking skills that of too. Responding to text yeah. messages. You know, this is why, and you know, we're going into back to school, and we know that AI is going to be used in the classroom. ChatGPT just had AI for teens. But my question is, if they are using AI, can you still develop critical thinking skills, or are you offloading those critical thinking skills to AI? And if you have a couple of generations of this, who knows, in the future, we could see a digital dark age because people forgot how to do everything because artificial intelligence has been doing this. Just ask anybody who's driving right now and, you know, trying to get directions without using Google or Apple Maps. It's very hard. You know, that skill, it goes away very quickly if you don't use it. The brain is just like any other muscle. Use it or lose it.
1: That all sounds very dystopian, like we've been saying here, Andy. Crazy times. I appreciate the time. Thanks for joining me this afternoon, Andy.
2: Anytime.
1: That is that's Andy Barrar. He is a technology and digital lifestyle editor at Handy Andy Media. Yeah, I mean, ChatGPT can now access, if you want it to, your text messages, and it can draft and send messages on your behalf, search through your information, read deep in your message history. There's going to certainly be some privacy concerns with that, as if there aren't any already. All right, it's coming up on, it's 5:47. Let's get a traffic update here on QR Calgary.
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4: In the northwest, there's a stall northbound Beddington Trail at Stony Trail. It's in the center lane. A helper's on scene, so hopefully that will clear shortly. There is about a 10-minute delay starting just north of Country Hills Boulevard. If you want to avoid that, go east to Harvest Hills Boulevard or west over to Shaganappy Trail. In the northeast, Stony Trail and Country Hills Boulevard, reports of a collision on the overpass. Seeing some pretty light delays there, shouldn't take more than an extra minute or so. And if you're making your way north of the city, a little bit slow up the QE2 from Stony past Highway 566, gonna take 10, maybe 15 extra minutes. New memories are waiting. 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
1: We're coming up on 5:52 here on your Friday afternoon, wrapping things up. But first, let's get a business update and a check on today's markets, joined by Dave Popowich, Popowich Kamali Advisory Group, CIBC, Wood Gundy. Dave, welcome back to the show. And it's the end of the week. We got a new week coming up. What are the markets looking at next week?
13: Couple things, Tim. We're still going to have the back. There's two things that happened this week that will carry into next week, of course. The instability around the Middle East crisis and oil prices. Are they going to continue to creep higher or not? The other aspect that came up on Wednesday, the U.S. Treasury Department surprised markets by announcing a larger purchase plan for some of the longer dated U.S. Treasuries. Now, the market interpreted that as a way for the Treasury to try to bring yields down. And that's why we saw U.S. dollar fall, gold rally, so on and so forth. So that backdrop gets taken into next week. But beyond that, markets are going to have to digest what comes out of NVIDIA on Wednesday. Now, they're a bellwether, right, for the AI ecosystem and the AI trade. So not just its financial results in the past quarter. Those will be important. But more important, I think, is what is their forward forecast? What commentary does the CEO provide about how much runway there is in growth in AI? So that, you know, markets can get a comfort level, Tim, that this isn't just another quarter or two and that these valuations are going to be supported. The second thing is Jackson Hole Symposium. That's where all the bigwigs globally in finance and economics get together. So the gorilla in the zoo there is going to be the new U.S. Fed chair. And his commentary, or lack thereof, quite frankly, the communication that he provides may be instrumental in moving markets next week. So there's going to be lots for the markets to digest.
1: How did the markets fare today?
13: Not bad. You think about the sell-off we had yesterday. We had a recovery bounce back today. The TSX up 255, recovering all it gave back yesterday in a bit. 36,620. The Dow up 518, 53,277. U.S. and Canadian markets all down on a week-to-date basis, Tim, but the Canadian market, I'm going to call it effectively flat. We'll call it down 0.3%. U.S. markets faring worse. Oil was up 23 cents, 83.06 a barrel to close, and the Canadian dollar is up 12 basis points at 72.64 U.S.
1: All right. Thank you, Dave. That is Dave Popowich with the Popowich Kamali Advisory Group, CIBC, Wood Gundy, giving us a bit of a business update there and a check on today's markets. You may be aware that Alberta's technology minister has been going on a town hall tour across the province to talk about Alberta's plan for AI data centers. And it has not been going particularly well for Nate Klubisch. He was peppered with profanity from audience members at a Thursday night event in Redwater, just north of Edmonton in Sturgeon County. The last month, tech giant Meta announced plans to build a $13 billion AI data center project in the region, fed by a $4.6 billion natural gas-fired power plant. Boy, the people have been lining up at the microphones to level their concerns. They've been demanding specifics on safeguards in particular. Some said trust in the provincial government has already been lost on this. There were a number of residents who are just saying that you were not elected to do this. You are the people we elected. You should be saying what we're telling you to say. You shouldn't be making up your own rules. You shouldn't be dictating what goes where. Another woman in the crowd last night said that Premier Danielle Smith's United Conservative government spent more than 2 years planning its strategy and only recently notified locals. It says, if no one wants this, why are you pushing forward with this? The cheers were loud, but not completely unanimous. Still, Globish had to deal with a barrage of angry interruptions as he sought to offer what he said was his best answer to the woman's question, is that this area was zoned for this for over 30 years. Now it's just coming to fruition. He did say that obviously one of the concerns raised were local resources, water, land, and electricity. But Globish responded saying that there are indirect economic benefits and jobs available. So anyway, this tour continues, and the town hall tour will continue for the next little while. I imagine the UCP is going to be getting an earful from a lot of people across this province. All right, let's wrap it up for the weekend. Have yourself a great weekend. I'll be back next week. I'll talk to you on Wednesday. Enjoy the day.
6: What's that sound now?
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20: So the sentencing part is difficult. We don't want to be vindictive, but we want this to be a social deterrent.
21: One of two brothers accused of attacking a Calgary Transit driver sentenced in court. What was handed down in the Calgary Court Center today?
22: Pete was unbelievable to me. I loved him. He.
21: 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Weeks after the tragic death of Parker, the Calgary boy with autism, a Canadian parent launches a new initiative to improve the alert and response systems for vulnerable children.
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21: Good evening, and thank you for joining us tonight. One of two brothers who brutally attacked a Calgary Transit driver while he was working learned his fate today. 23-year-old Daryl Flett was given a three-year prison sentence for the 2025 assault. It comes as the victim, a senior, is now back on the job. Alyssa Carpenter reports.
3: The sentence for Daryl Flett includes 3 years incarceration and 18 months probation, but Flett will only serve another year and 34 days behind bars after being given credit for time served for the time he spent incarcerated since his arrest in May of 2025. The attack on 67-year-old Amarjeet Graywal was vicious and unprovoked. As the Crown Prosecution points out, this was a senior citizen working in the community alone and unarmed who was attacked by two men, roughly a third of his age, who were armed. Graywal was stabbed repeatedly in the head and beaten with a collapsible baton while another passenger tried his best to intervene. Mr. Graywal still has lasting injuries to his hand and arm. 23-year-old Daryl Flett is the older of two brothers convicted in this attack. Despite that, his sentence is slightly lower. His younger brother, Curtis Baker Spence, was given a four-year sentence.
20: The sentencing part is difficult. You know, we don't want to be vindictive, but we want this to be a social deterrent. I mean, that's what the law is all about. We understand, you know, there was a good explanation as to